0: are very important to our patients. For more standard procedures, going to specialty hospitals sometimes has a downside where, you know, God forbid there is some sort of issue, you need to see your doctor, you know, more readily. That trip, an hour and a half, 2 hours to the city, is a lot harder to do than the 5 minute trip down the road.
1: Absolutely. So tell us more about your program. So you're the head of joint replacement. What joints are we talking about?
0: So when we talk about joint replacements, while there's many of joints that can be replaced, the focus for programs like this and our program is hip replacements and knee replacements.
1: Got it. And do you have a tendency to do one or the other?
0: Just the way my practice is shaped out, I tend to do more knee replacements than hip replacements, about 2-to-1 ratio, but still do plenty of both.
1: Is that because more people have knee injuries or over hip injuries, or?
0: I think some of it is that, and I think some of it is just the fact that when we're bearing force through our weight-bearing joints, the knees just see more force than the hips do. So that wear and tear, the beatings that people take to their joints over their lifetime, their knees just seem to feel it more.
1: If I'm having knee pain right now, give me your 30-second spiel on directing me on what to do.
0: Fortunately, joint replacement is a very algorithmic approach. Our arthritis is an inflammatory condition, so we treat the inflammation. The first thing you do is anti-inflammatory medications. Usually it's over-the-counter medications. Sometimes you need prescription strength, either from an orthopedist that you see or from your primary care doctor, physical therapy, the more basic stuff. Once those are not really controlling the symptoms, don't make them go away, that's when we start doing things like injections, steroid injections, gel injections. When that doesn't work, well, at a certain point, we do have to admit that a mechanical problem does need a mechanical solution. And that's when you start talking about the orthopedic surgery.
1: So if I try the anti-inflammatories and I start physical therapy, how long typically should I give it to start to feel better before I say, hey, this isn't working, I may need more?
0: Usually it's several weeks, I would say, because a lot of the issues with the anti-inflammatories is, especially the over-the-counters, we take them when we feel pain and they last for 4 hours and then we forget to take the next dose and then we skip a dose here. Or for the physical therapy, it takes a while for those muscles to build up the strength that you need. So it can take several weeks before you're noticing much of a difference.
1: And do you always do radiology studies when you meet a patient?
0: Pretty much always start with x-rays. The main reason being is arthritis is seen on x-ray. No reason to get CAT scans or MRIs. If we see the arthritis on the x-ray, if we have the answer, then we know the answer.
1: Why pick St. Joseph's Hospital or Catholic Health over a multitude of other systems in the area?
0: So what I would say is that the thing that sets us apart is the fact that we are a true community hospital. We do still have the latest and greatest. We have robotic technology for our hip and knee replacements. We're doing anterior approach, total hips. We have an accreditation that we just got from the Joint Commission, kind of showing that the work we've been doing is up to that standard of all of these other facilities. But the thing that sets us extra is that really you're being treated like your neighbor. And the reason is because a lot of times, well, the patients are the neighbors. I actually had a patient that I did a knee replacement on yesterday who realized that the physical therapist who came to see him the next day was literally his neighbor.
1: To go to a large hospital, particularly in a major city like New York City, and just be one of, you know, hundreds of procedures that day, to me is not very appealing.
0: No, you just become a statistic. In that case, another personal story I guess I can share is I did a knee replacement on a gentleman who is a Santa figure. He does mall Santa stuff. He does parades. And when he came in for his surgery, the nurses actually decorated his room with Christmas decorations. Wow. They added that extra personal touch. They gave him milk and cookies, which I said maybe not so much. He's a diabetic. He's up on that a little bit, right. But it's still the touch is there.
1: So you replace Santa's knee, is what you're saying.
0: That's right.
1: What is it about St. Joseph's that sets it far above any other hospital in your opinion?
0: Well, like I said, I think the community approach really is the biggest thing. Again, we do have the robotic technology. We're doing sort of the latest and greatest when it comes to, you know, getting people out of the same day. We do multiple different types of nerve blocks, for example, that not everyone is using, which we've noticed a huge difference in our post-operative pain control issues. People are not needing as much narcotic medication. Mm-hmm. People are routinely going home same day as surgery. You know, no one really goes to rehab facilities anymore. We haven't found the need for any of that kind of stuff. And I do find that from some of these bigger centers, people who are either have family or friends that go there, that's sort of in their head that they're still staying in the hospital for several days, still going to rehab centers. And I think some of that is, like you said, people becoming a little bit of a statistic and not getting that individualized care.
1: Dr. Lepkowski, thank you for joining us on this program. It's very informative, and we will definitely have to have you come back.
0: Thank you again for having me.
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1: Knights, being a family-oriented organization and also a community organization, anything we can do to better the lives of those in need, it's an opportunity to really put your faith into action.
2: I'm very grateful for them. I appreciate them so much. They are always here. It's like a family.

0: Welcome back to Catholic Health, Stronger Together with Dr. Dave. Today, we're talking about Catholic Health's orthopedic program and the different services they provide. My next guest is Dr. Salvatore Rizzo, an orthopedic surgeon with expertise in general orthopedics and foot and ankle surgery.
1: The foot and ankle has 26 bones and over 30 joints. Not many of them move that much, and they're even under even more stress than the bigger joints of the knee and the hip. And so what we tend to see is because there's a lot smaller joints, they take a lot more stress proportionally. And so people end up with a lot of different conditions than just simple knee arthritis, hip arthritis. There's a lot more that can go wrong, a lot more moving parts. If you think about a knee, it's like this big. An ankle is like this big. And so what we see is that the ankle can take up to 9 times your body weight with certain activities, and all in that small little section. I see a breadth of everything. We certainly have the sports stuff. We certainly have I got into a car accident or fell off a ladder and shattered my ankle. Everyone's pretty familiar with that. What I see for people who have foot pain and ankle pain that started without an injury, almost universally have limitations in their ability to move their ankle, usually stemming from a tight calf muscle. And because of all those joints that we talked about, if the ankle, the biggest one in the foot, doesn't move as much, the other smaller joints have to take on more motion, more stress. And so over time, 10,000 steps a day, 9 times your body weight, we see that those joints wear out. Plantar fasciitis, Achilles tendonitis, foot arthritis, big toe arthritis. We see a lot of those just from a tight calf, just from abnormal walking motions, and they build up over time. That's why it usually all of a sudden it feels like it starts one day out of nowhere. I didn't fall, I didn't trip, I didn't have any of this happen, it just popped up. And I see people whose foot gets flatter or they have a high arch and everything gets really rigid. A lot of it comes down to that. It's more so long-term wear and tear that I see than the occasional sports or trauma. So let's go back to the arthritis, which is a lot of what I see for people who just have sort of foot pain that came out of nowhere. For most arthritis in the foot, it's unfortunately not like a hip or knee, which are amazing surgeries. People do really well with replacement. We've tried here and there to replace joints in the foot. They're so little that the best solution typically is a fusion, and that sounds really scary. We're taking a bone, a joint that's supposed to move, and growing the bones together so it doesn't move anymore. The people who need that procedure, the joints have gotten so arthritic that the bones don't move much anymore to begin with, and any motion causes pain. By fusing those joints and putting them in the right position, the pain goes away. A lot of times, the fusion for the sort of the midfoot is the problem. Ankles can be replaced or fused. That sort of depends on who you are and how active you are, and we have a long discussion about that in the office. Ankle replacement has come a really long way. And then for the plantar fasciitis and Achilles tendonitis, a lot of people want a procedure done in the foot for that, and it makes sense. I have pain in the foot. I would attack the target, and I really would for any of these other procedures, which is the calf muscle. Almost always I will lengthen a calf muscle with any of these procedures to take away the root cause and then also address the other stuff in the foot. I change people's shoes. A lot of people have trended towards these Hokas and other running shoes that put your heel up and lift you up off the ground, which is the exact opposite of what we want to do. If you're just walking, it's putting you more on the top of your foot and stressing all the joints in your foot more.

0: so than need to be. So I take people into zero drop shoes, meaning the heel and the forefoot are at the same height, get their heel back on the ground, drive all the weight up through their leg instead of through the bending of their foot. I have them stretch, go to therapy, focus primarily on stretching their calf and working some of the muscles in their foot. And that's almost everyone gets that right off the bat. Catholic Health provides a community, both on the employee side and for patients. We're all part of the one same family. And I think Catholic Health really tries to drive us to treat people as people and not as just a cog in the machine or a number, you know, at the lunch line. So that has been really rewarding. I think patients appreciate it. I think employees like working for Catholic Health. And so that seems to just make sense to me. Foot and ankle especially is right on the forefront of a lot of the cutting edge technology and techniques that we have. So there's a lot of new techniques that we incorporate while still staying true to sort of the old time stuff. For the longest time, we treated other bone injuries with metal, and no one ever did that in the foot and ankle. And the most exciting prospect now is 3D printed implants. So let's take two examples. One, total ankles. For anyone coming for a total ankle with me, they get a special CT scan, and all of the guides that I use to cut through, all of the implants, are personally made. They are 3D printed to the patient's anatomy. So your total ankle replacement will not be the same as mine. The cutting guides are all made to your anatomy. For a lot of these big voids in the foot and ankle problems, we can create custom 3D implants to fill the joints, to fill these holes that previously we really had no good solution for. Most of my surgeries involve approximately 6 weeks of non-weight bearing or partial weight bearing. Usually people are in their own shoes around 8 to 12 weeks. And then you can still have some on and off swelling up to a year. I'd say 90% of people's recovery is within 4 to 6 months, but it does take a little bit more time to fine tune it. I usually will not even offer anything more aggressive for 3 months. It just takes time. Some people see progress within 4 weeks, but for the general population, I'd give it at least 3 months before we really tackle anything else. Get your shoes, get your new inserts, stretch your calf, go to physical therapy, give it some time. And if we tried all that, we gave it the good faith effort that, hey, this is not gonna happen without something more invasive, then and only then do we talk. I'm not usually someone to sign you up for surgery the first day, unless you have a broken bone that needs to be fixed.
1: Maybe you're an athlete or you have a loved one who participates in sports. You'll definitely wanna watch this next segment. We'll hear from one of Catholic Health's sports medicine specialists. You're watching Stronger Together with Dr. Dave.
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0: at Catholic Health. Now we're going to take a look at one of the specialized parts of the orthopedics program at Catholic Health, sports medicine. My next guest is Dr. Jesse Ryker, an orthopedic surgeon with a specialty in sports medicine. Dr. Ryker, thank you for joining us.
1: Thank you for having me.
0: So you're going to be a really busy guy because you're going to have to deal with athletes, teenage athletes. You're going to have to deal with middle-aged weekend warriors like myself.
1: Absolutely.
0: And you're going to have to deal with older population. So your subspecialty in orthopedics really is sports medicine. In a few sentences, what does that mean? How are you different than a quote-unquote typical orthopedic surgeon?
1: So we do 5 years of regular training, so you get exposed to everything. And then I did a year down at University of Kentucky focusing on just sports-related issues. And that doesn't mean just athletes. It's really anybody that relies on the functioning of their body to make a living. Whether it's you hurt your shoulder doing construction, or you're an athlete that tore something in their knee, I'm there for everybody. And certainly anybody that wants to get back to doing something that they enjoy.
0: When do they reach out to somebody like you? I mean, do they have to go to an orthopedic surgeon right away? How would you advise these people?
1: A lot of primary care doctors and non-operative sports specialists do a great job of sort of filtering and getting you to the right person. I have no problem seeing them for the first time. I like doing the simple things. I think that a lot of people neglect kind of rehab, and they sort of abuse their bodies working hard every day, and then they have pain and they just sort of ignore it.
0: Yeah.
1: If there's simple things we can do to get you out of pain so you can continue to work, or you can continue to play sports like you want to, why not try those? So I'm happy seeing you on the first time, calling me, anything that pops, clicks, catches, locks, I'm always there.
0: I think it's really important that the orthopedist sees that person early on, because a lot of times they'll come in and say, look, I hurt myself, I did rehab, I'm 30% better, but what were you initially? And I think when you see that, I think it sticks in your brain where they're, how much they've improved or have not improved.
1: Yeah, and it also gives a good answer. Where are you doing the directed things at the actual injury? Mm-hmm. Some people, they're like, I rested a little bit, and then I did PT maybe once or twice a week for a couple weeks.
0: Right.
1: It's like, then they come to me and they say, I tried all those things. Right. And they want, you know, MRI, they want surgery sometimes. Yeah. And I go, we haven't really tried them. Just like a muscle takes time to build, injuries take time to heal. And if you're doing the right things and it's directed at the right injury and you're not healing, then we talk about surgery. And then we talk about the other advanced things.
0: How long should we give physical therapy on average before we decide, hey, maybe this is not the way to go?
1: So everybody's different. If you had an acute injury and you felt something pop in your shoulder, and when I'm examining you, you have significant weakness, that changes things. I'm thinking more that you may have an injury that may not do well with PT.
0: Not your usual popping, you know, like, yeah. People pop their joints all the time. I see
1: yeah,
0: this, right?
1: That's fine.
0: Okay.
1: Non-painful clicking, I go, yeah. That's fine, ignore that.
0: Okay.
1: Forget about that. If it doesn't hurt, it's okay.
0: Okay.
1: But yeah, if people have big injuries, I'd hope they come to me first before going to their primary care, because I'm going to get an MRI and that may be something that needs to be repaired. You know, ACL is torn, you get big swelling in the knee, you get a pop in the knee. Mm-hmm. That's a surgical thing.
0: Got it. Okay, that makes sense. So I come into your office, shoulder pain, it hurts. Are you doing a radiology study on me right away?
1: Generally, yeah.
0: What type?
1: If you had some sort of injury, we have x-ray available right in our office. Mm-hmm. I like to pull it up. I show you everything on the computer. I walk you through your x-ray. Then I do your exam, and then I kind of correlate. Wow. Usually these people, it's more soft tissue injuries, but occasionally we have some fractures that come into clinic and we get an x-ray and they're like, I've been trying to rehab this and it's actually broken. And it's like, yes, I need you to stop doing PT. We're right. Gonna mobilize you now. We're gonna let the fracture heal and then we'll go into PT.
0: Are you located at St. Joseph's Hospital?
1: So I have privilege at St. Joseph's.
0: Okay.
1: I mostly operate out of Good Samaritan Hospital.
0: Oh, okay.
1: And then I have offices in Melville and Bayshore.
0: If somebody comes in, they come into your office, outpatient office, for the first time, you are able to do an x-ray of their joint, whatever's bothering them right then and there.
1: Oh yeah, we have excellent x-ray techs there and they have all of our protocols, so everyone gets different films. You know, we get standing for the knees to evaluate all that, and then I get four views of the shoulder.
0: Do you work with physical therapists there, or do you refer them to the physical therapist that you trust locally?
1: So it's actually very nice within the Catholic Health System. I've met all the physical therapists. I go to the different facilities to check them out. Mm. So I know which one has like a pitching coach, which one has somebody that is very focused on volleyball and
0: wow.
1: Shoulder pathology, because each of these are different. And I like to find people that are also passionate about, you know, if they're very into playing baseball, they'll study how a thrower's arm needs to be rehabbed. So I'll sort of push them in different directions depending on what their injuries are.
0: Wow.
1: And then I get reports.

0: back, which is good too. I get to check in without actually speaking to them. You can do the most beautiful surgery, but if somebody doesn't start moving their knee, if somebody isn't doing the right thing after surgery, mm-hmm. then you may not have the same outcome. And the issues come when people come back too early, or they didn't do the proper rehab and they're not strong enough to come back when they should, and they could risk re-injuring it. And now you're dealing with another surgery.
1: Right.
0: So it's important to have people I trust that are rehabbing and people that care that yeah. are rehabbing.
2: To me, the best surgeons are as likely to say you don't need surgery right now as they are to say do the surgery.
0: Yes.
2: Because they're experienced. They know what happens if you don't make the right decision.
0: Yeah.
2: Right.
0: And I tell patients, I like the right surgery for the right patient at the right time.
2: Right.
0: Those things need to align.
2: Right.
0: And also, I like the simple things. The simple things consistently have been working, and a lot of people get better with those.
2: Yes.
0: So if we haven't tried the simple things, I'm not jumping to the most advanced stuff.
2: I get the sense that you really do tailor your treatment and approach to that individual patient. You're not going to treat a 15-year-old being recruited for college basketball the same way you're going to treat somebody like me who plays tennis on the weekends, right?
0: So yes and no. I think I envy like our trauma colleagues in orthopedics. It's like, yes, you broke your femur. We're fixing that. It's right. easy.
2: Yeah.
0: Everybody comes in with a meniscus tear. And yes, if you're a young competitive athlete, there are different things that will go into that meniscus tear than if maybe you're older and you're just looking to be able to be pain-free and go to work.
2: Right.
0: You know, when you talk about meniscus repairs versus just kind of shaving down that tear, that all goes into play. And then you will get the same treatment as far as if you tore your ACL, or I saw a young competitive collegiate player tear their ACL, it will be the same roughly surgery. Mm-hmm. So you get the same treatment, mm-hmm. just kind of a different discussion beforehand.
2: When would you recommend a replacement over a repair?
0: So for the shoulder, yeah. it's a little tough. When looking at the rotator cuff, you rely on that to move your arm through most ranges of motion. Mm-hmm. If you're much older and you have a traumatic injury where your rotator cuff tears off, the tissue isn't the same. It's mm-hmm. not the same as when you were 30 or 40. Mm-hmm. So you do talk about sometimes doing a replacement in those situations, a reverse total shoulder that doesn't need your rotator cuff to give you function and pain relief.
2: Right.
0: If you're younger, absolutely. I always try and preserve your normal anatomy.
2: Right.
0: I'd like your shoulder to work like it did before your injury. And I think repair will give you the best chance at that. But there are certain situations where, yes, you kind of need to go to a replacement of the shoulder.
2: The replacements in general are different now than they were 10, 15 years ago?
0: Yeah, everything gets better.
2: Yeah.
0: Technology improves.
2: Yes.
0: You know, instruments are improving. Yeah. They have 3D guided cut guides now, so it's patient specific. They scan and make cut decisions off of your anatomic bone.
2: Wow.
0: And the plastic pieces that they use as sort of buffers in these joints are getting better. So they last longer and longer. The hope is that we do one surgery and that we can get up to 25 to 30 years out of life of the surgery, especially reverses. Typically, those are lower demand patients. They're not putting the same stress and strain on their shoulder. Mm-hmm. And that would be like a one-time surgery, whether in your 60s or 70s, and hopefully will carry you without pain.
2: So the message this entire discussion has been really individualized care. You know, everybody's different.
0: Yeah.
2: It's not cookie cutter. And you really need, people watching this show have to understand, you need to meet with somebody and who's going to shepherd you through this process from the beginning until the end. Not just to do a surgery and then forget about you, but really to know, you know, what are the steps we're going to use before surgery? And then if we need to do surgery, exactly what type of surgery? So it's very individualized. And that's encouraging to me as a cardiologist looking at an orthopedic surgeon. It's encouraging that everything is so individualized and getting better and better.
0: Yeah. Absolutely. I make protocols for all my surgeries and rehabs, and some of them are a 9-month protocol. And then after the surgery, I'll sit down with them and I'll start crossing things and writing new things because your surgery was different than the last patient's.
2: Right.
0: So we have broad goals that we want to meet. I want you to still be able to do that.
2: Right.
0: How can we get around that so you're not hurting while you're doing that?
2: Makes perfect sense. This is really informative. You definitely have to come back on the show. I'd love to hear the latest and greatest in the future. But thank you for taking time out of your very busy schedule.
0: Oh, thank you. This was great.
2: Thank you to all our guests today for sharing more about Catholic Health's orthopedic program. If you would like to know more about Catholic Health or to make a gift in support of one of the amazing programs you heard about today, please visit catholichealthli.org or call 1-855-CHS-4500. Thank you for watching today. I'm Dr. Dave DeGaudi, and I'll see you next time on Catholic Health, Stronger Together with Dr. Dave.

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St. Pope John Paul II said, "Society as a whole must respect, defend, and promote the dignity of every human person at every moment and in every condition of that person's life." Catholic Charities of Long Island responds to that call every day. There are services and outreach. Catholic Charities shares the love of Jesus Christ by offering dignified and compassionate care to the poor of every faith and background. We see Jesus in each person we serve, and when we care for them, we're not simply doing something good. We're serving and caring for Christ. As Matthew 25:40 says, "You did it for me."

0: and welcome to You Did It For Me. I'm your host, Danielle Campbell. Well, Catholic Charities of Long Island was recently honored by a visit from Bishop John Barris of the Diocese of Rockville Center to Catholic Charities of Long Island's Immigration and Refugee Ministry. It was a tremendous blessing to the newly arriving families we serve and to the staff who helped them find their way in a new home. Bishop Barris listened to the families, praying for them, and he also thanked the Catholic Charity staff for their work with those who have fled their homes because of violence and war. Bishop Barris' visit meant so much to so many. It was a beautiful sign of his support. Not only was it a gift of faith and hope.
1: In the name of the Father, and of the Son, and of the Holy Spirit, amen.
0: It was a much needed blessing.
2: Give thanks for the wonderful Catholic Charities staff, the staff members who have been refugees themselves, who understand so deeply the heart of the refugee, the heart of the immigrant.
0: Bishop Barris visited Catholic Charities of Long Island's Immigration and Refugee Ministries, a visit that was uplifting.
3: I'm so proud of Catholic Charities. I'm so proud of our 133 parishes. They see the prayer, they welcome the stranger. They have a wonderful sense of how the gospel of human life and Catholic social justice teaching work together on behalf of refugees and immigrants, how important that is.
4: It is a blessing. It is something that we as Catholic Charities Immigrant Services really needed, and our clients also to

0: That he supports us, that he supports our client, that he supports this mission, that he feels their pain. I think that's just wonderful to have him listen so carefully to every single story, what our clients have been going through.
1: Carmen Maculon, who is the Director of Immigration and Refugee Services, arranged for the bishop to meet the team that supports our immigration and refugee services, which included several immigration attorneys along with support staff, along with the families served by CCLI's immigration ministry. They felt blessed, they felt heard, and supported by his concern. Staff members, some of whom first came to Catholic Charities as immigrants and refugees, spoke movingly about their work. Catholic Charities immigration attorneys spoke about the challenges families face as they navigate the complicated legal process. Immigrants and refugees from nations including Ukraine, Haiti, El Salvador, Nicaragua, and Afghanistan shared the struggles they encountered in their native lands that forced them to migrate to the United States. The families also spoke about the support Catholic Charities has offered them since their arrival here on Long Island. Bishop Barris listened carefully to those who spoke, engaging them in friendly conversation and offering prayers for all. He called the care for the immigrants part of the church's global mission and thanked Catholic Charities staff and those who serve in our parishes for the welcome they offer.
0: And in such a short time, he managed to hear from what is going on in Ukraine, what brought them here, you know, the clients who are from there suffering, and the service providers, our case managers that are also from Ukraine. So they were once our refugees and now they are assisting others. Or the ones from Central America that came in as unaccompanied minors and now they are case managers serving the new ones that have arrived. Or the ones from Haiti finding themselves in that impossible situation, not able to stay but not able to go. And then we also have our Afghanis who all of a sudden find themselves in a limbo. We had this attorney who worked in Afghanistan for 7 years, qualifying for his special immigrant visa, now finding himself without anything, and with his wife and children here. It's a desperate situation for many, but at the same time, knowing that we are here to support them the best way we can.
2: Our Catholic Charities staff is so inspirational, and so many of them have had the refugee experience themselves, and so they bring that experience to their compassion, their care. And of course, it all takes a deeper meaning when it's done in the context of Catholic Charities, our belief in the presence of Jesus and everyone, our understanding of how the corporal and spiritual works of mercy apply to refugees and immigrants. Are a beautiful form of Catholic witness, a beautiful form of Catholic evangelization. I was touched by the children too, you know, just the resilience of children, the things they've been through, just they're incredible. And yet, you know, how strong they can be.
1: At Catholic Charities, trusted legal guidance is at the heart of our immigration services. We help newly arriving families make sense of a complicated and often changing immigration and citizenship laws. Right now, our counselors are helping more than 9,000 individuals and families. That includes providing critical legal support to survivors of human trafficking and immigrants who have been victims of crime.
3: Today was a great day for Catholic Charities of Long Island, particularly our immigration services ministry. The bishop came, visited, met staff, listened to staff, met our clients, listened to our clients. Everyone really felt heard, and it was amazing that the bishop was able to take time out of his busy day, busy schedule, come out and speak with folks, and they sincerely appreciated it. This was something that really meant something to them. It was important. It's amazing, and it's something great that Catholic Charities is able to do. We've hired folks that had been clients, right? Refugees, one form or another, Ukrainian, Haitian, what have you. And we've

0: they have been so impressed with the work that's done here. They have taken jobs here and have stayed for a very long period of time. They're helping others that were in the same situation as them years ago, and now they're able to impact their lives positively. They're committed to what they're doing, and they're good at what they do. It's amazing what some of these folks have had to deal with in their lives and how they persevere. The level of compassion and care that's demonstrated by the Catholic Charity staff is exactly that. They are seeing the face of Jesus in each and every one of our clients.
1: We go through a lot of problems. We go through a lot of listening to the stories from the immigrants, a lot of energy, you know, that we drain from this energy or everything that is coming, that is happening lately. But knowing that he is in solidarity with us, it means a lot. It means that he is with us through the current situation that our refugees and immigrants are going through, especially here on Long Island. It means that he is accompanying us. It means that he is supporting us in a way, emotionally and spiritually.
2: To me, is that's what this church is about. It's, you know, working with them, working with the refugee, working with the immigrant, and that's exactly what he did today.
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3: Welcome back to You Did It For Me. Joining me in the studio today is Michael McMillan, Legal Affairs Coordinator for Catholic Charities of Long Island. Mike, thank you so much for joining us.
7: Appreciate you for having me.

0: and we just had such a great visit with Bishop Barris, and you were there, obviously, and you were able to give the bishop an overview of the services of our Ministry of Immigration. And every time I hear yourself and the other attorneys and staff speak about what we do, I learn something new.
1: Right. So we are Catholic Charities Immigrant Services. We are an agency recognized by the Department of Justice to do immigration work. We have attorneys. We have accredited representatives, also recognized by the Department of Justice, to also do immigration work. We take on cases that involve individuals who want to get their citizenship, their legal permanent residency, whether they're petitioning for family members, spouses, children, parents. We work with victims of human trafficking, victims of crime, asylees, and refugees. So the bishop, it's not his first time he's visiting or meeting with individuals who we serve. So credit to him that he's really involved in getting the firsthand accounts of their stories.
0: Yeah, I was really touched. I was there, and I was able to hear, first of all, the attorneys and the staff speak about what they do. And I am always taken back by how complicated it is and how often the laws change and how you have to kind of, you know, jump over these hurdles to help the families, the newly arriving families.
1: Absolutely. I feel like every Friday I'm going home to do homework to learn something new, whether it's forms changing, laws reversing. You just got to stay on top of it. And the clients put their faith in our hard work. All of our staff is always up to date, and we're not afraid to ask questions when we don't understand something. And I think to serve the community, you just have to be ready to learn as the laws change.
0: One thing that I was very impressed with, and I make sure I let people know, is that our staff, our immigration staff, our attorneys, and the caseworkers, they walk the journey. You're going to court. You're filling out documents. You're going before judges. This is not just advice.
1: Correct. So it usually starts off with consultations. If we believe we can help that individual, we'll take on the case. And that's getting their backstory, having them collect documents that we need, filling out the applications, sending it out. Eventually, they'll get their receipts. They'll do their fingerprints, their background checks. They'll be either assigned an immigration interview, and there's offices in Holtsville, Long Island, Bethpage. They may have it in the city in Manhattan. And attorneys like myself will go with them to court. We'll go with them to the offices to represent them before immigration officers. It could be their naturalization interview, their interview for legal permanent residency. It could be an interview for asylum. Or it could be an interview in court. To see what remedies they have in their case. So it's definitely a hands-on approach that we take on in the office.
0: And I know that the human trafficking issue is really one of the most heart-wrenching parts of what our staff has to deal with.
1: Absolutely. It's we're mainly immigration law focused, but when it comes to the cases, we're dealing with people, and it's not... I know immigration could be very a political topic, but and its numbers, et cetera. But when you're talking face to face, you're dealing with this trauma, this fear, anxiety, desperation. Luckily, Catholic Charities does have a network where we can refer them out if they need mental health assistance or anything like that. It works for the client and ourselves.
0: I want to speak about how the staff felt, but since we're speaking about the clients, it was really touching, almost moved myself to tears, hearing about the father from Afghanistan who could not get the proper paperwork so he can, you know, get a job to support his family. Mm-hmm. The father from Haiti who had a similar situation, the woman who was a victim of human trafficking, and her story. It just, as you said, these people are in such a struggle. They're fleeing their countries because of violence, right? And war. Yeah. Ukrainian families. The Ukrainian mom who really the whole time the bishop was there just cried and cried and was so thankful to be able

0: to express her thanks for the bishop's prayers.
1: Exactly. It's just very important to remember that these are people, and people come with stories and experiences. And it was very important for the bishop to be there because, sure, I can tell him what's going on at work and what we're dealing with, but it's great for him to get the firsthand account so he can explain to his parishes where we need to focus or where he wants the homilies, et cetera, to really address the community. It's also important for the clients themselves. They get to see, you know, they get to see the bishop. A lot of them come from countries where the bishop is, they're not in an area where they're ever going to see a bishop. And they get to see him firsthand. And it brings up the spirit, definitely. And, you know, they feel heard and they feel welcomed, which is part of the church's mission.
0: Yeah, and that was my big takeaway from mm-hmm. that day. Bishop Barris was just so intent on listening to their stories, focused, hearing what each person had to say. And he also prayed with them and blessed them, not just prayed, but also blessed them. And it was really a beautiful moment.
1: Exactly. I mean, not many people could say they had the opportunity to pray with the bishop or be blessed by him. So, and he took, like you said, he took his time with every single one of them, heard their stories, even if they needed a break because of how much emotion it brought up within them. He was willing to wait and complete their story. So it was credit to him again.
0: Yeah. And the staff, it just meant so much to the staff. I know that the staff members afterwards said mm-hmm. to me, they were so happy that the bishop was there and his team, as well as Mike Smith, the CEO mm-hmm. of Catholic Charities. It meant so much for these people that, you know, every day they're in the trenches and they're dealing with the heartache of this ministry, and to have that support.
1: Absolutely. It was a
0: paramount.
1: Huge morale boost. It's very easy when you're working on these type of cases to, you know, get your win and then move on to the next case to try to help the next person. But it's important to celebrate your wins, if you will, to see the bishop there, to see the CEO supporting the staff. They all came away very happy, and it reminds them of why they're there, to help the people that they serve.
0: Right, and it just, again, that beautiful moment when the bishop blessed everyone and prayed for them, and the mom from Ukraine who spoke about leaving her family behind, holding her daughter, who, you know, just kind of was mostly supporting her mom as she cried through her thanks for being heard.
1: Exactly. I mean, having to leave a war-torn country, and now you're dealing with all that pressure on your shoulders, being able to speak to the bishop and pray with him and see him in person in very close proximities is definitely a huge help for her.
0: Yeah, it was really a very touching. I said I felt like the Holy Spirit was in the room.
1: Definitely.
0: Yeah, it was so great. Mike, thank you so much for speaking with us, giving us an overview of our ministry, our immigration and refugee ministry at Catholic Charities of Long Island. And thank you for your good work. Thank you for your intelligence and keeping at it. We really appreciate it, and for helping these newly arriving families. I always say, not just survive, but you're helping them thrive. And that's really what we're all about.
1: I appreciate it. Thank you very much. Okay.
0: Next, find out where you can learn more about the services available or get involved. 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
1: 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Now we go to Father Louis Kona, Associate Pastor of St. Patrick's in Smithtown, for our closing reflection.
5: One of the principal features of Catholic social teaching is the balancing or pairing of basic goods of society. For example, we always have to keep in mind the common good of all citizens and the individual dignity of every human person. In the case of immigration, we learn from the work of Catholic Charities the balancing of the goods of the entire community with the dignity of individual immigrants and refugees. The saints are the greatest example of how to live out the principles of Catholic social teaching. Mother Cabrini, the patroness of immigrants, had a deep love and respect for each individual immigrant, as well as a deep love and respect for the host country and community of new arrivals. Mother balanced these interests by defending the dignity of immigrant communities, while also encouraging immigrants to incorporate into civic life. She did this by establishing Catholic schools and equipping immigrants with the highest level of education and training in the life of faith and the life of virtue. Mother also passed on the Catholic faith to immigrant children, many of whom never received the sacraments. Today, Catholic Charities continues this important work of caring for immigrants and encouraging them to reach their highest potential through education, material support, and formation in the faith.

0: Okay, so we drowned the fire.
1: Yep.
0: Stirred it. Mm-hmm. Drowned it again. Mm-hmm. And now just feel if it's cold.
1: Yeah.
0: Cool.

0: Smokey just gave me a bear hug.
1: I know. I already posted it.
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Welcome to Real Food, everybody. So, you know, kind of fun memory of me when I was in grammar school. My mom, they would have like a bake sale or a field day bake sale. We'd have a whole field day. And then all the parents would come up, buy some cupcakes, buy some pound cakes or whatever, and, you know, take them home. So there were a few good cooks, I'll tell you. Mrs. Cinquemani was one of them. I remember that. Mrs. Capel made great German food, German cakes. My mom was making a decent cake. She was making a decent pound cake. So I saw a recipe, and I was like, oh, we should do that. You know, let's do a field day pound cake. So that's the story with the field day pound cake. I'm going to make that today. Now, let me just show you right off the bat. Look how much butter's in this thing. I know, it's a lot of butter. But, I mean, this is part of what makes these cakes, is they're as rich as anything. And, listen, I'm not suggesting we do this and we just buy them all and eat them all in one bite. But, you know, there's a lot here. So this butter needs to be softened a little bit. Mine is sort of soft. So I'm going to break it up a little bit because not really totally soft yet. So I'm going to get it a little soft by breaking it up. There we go. Then I'm going to add sugar. So now take a look at this. You know, this is like, I mean, this is why I'm not a big baker. Look at all this sugar. Yowza. That's all the sugar that goes in the pound cake. So now what I'm going to do is I'm going to cream this. So I have this mixed thing that I'm going to burn out. So let's get ready. Nice and low so we don't get it all over ourselves. So it's kind of breaking down the butter. The butter's kind of cold yet. So we're going to let it do its job. I like these old memories, though, of like the field days and our moms and all of that. I went to a wonderful little grammar school. It was called Main School. They tore it down, but it was old then. And a lot of people in West Babylon, where I grew up, went to that school, you know. It was just a beautiful kind of fun community, you know. And all the moms got along. Back in the day, you didn't just have your mother and father. You had all the mothers and fathers on the block, right? They were all part of it, which was so interesting, you know. So here we go. This is kind of breaking down, if nothing else. But it does need to get creamed, so it means it's kind of become one.

So it's getting there. And we'd always have these bake sales, cupcake sales and everything. It was back in the day, kind of a funny time, when nuts were no big deal. So people had the nuts in school, and it was not really a big, like there were no real allergies that were identified at that time. I'm sure people had allergies, but it really wasn't, you know, identified. So, interesting. All right, so this is kind of breaking up. Now, we're going to add some eggs. So like, first of all, we got a pound of butter in here. We got a lot of sugar. Now we're going to add 6 eggs. It's, you know, not all at once. I'm going to do 2 at a time. We'll see how we do. Because it's going to get nice and smooth. That's the promise and the hope. I kind of like all these old cakes, like I said, because now today, you know, you have a bake sale and people just go to the bakery and buy one. But I like the old-fashioned way here. You know, there's something nice about that. That's helping. Smooth this out a little bit. Get another egg in there. Oops, I got a little shell in there. Okay, got it. Another little piece of shell. Okay, got it. Another one. It's getting smooth. So think about the mom so dedicated to doing this, right? It's great. It's a great time. We don't have that luxury anymore, though, that's for sure, but still nice. I guess the pound cake is a little crunchy in the end, too. It's all good. I'm a pasta guy, not a cake guy. But I want to give memory, good memory, to all of these moms that I kind of grew up with in my neighborhood. Here we go. Beautiful. So that's the 6th egg. Now I'm going to just get my hand a little dry here. Let me get this going with the left. You can see it's kind of... Now I'm thinking we put this on hot toast and call it a day. But no, we're going to go all the way. We're going to make a beautiful pound cake out of this. I'm going to bring it up a little bit. That really blends it together. All right. Lovely. All right, now in goes a little flour. Yes, flour. Of course. I'm going to build the cake. Little by little, I'm going to hand mix this eventually, but I want to do it with the mixer first, okay? Because I get some of this in with the hand, with my hands, but if I can do it with the electric, it's nice. And then they'll say, Monsignor, you didn't get any on your suit. Well, we'll see what happens. It's early in the game. Let's see what happens. Okay, now I'm going to go to hand mixing. Okay, now I'm going to go to hand mixing. You like the noise ending? I do too. So I'm going to put some more in, and I'm going to do a little hand mix here. So I have a nice big metal whisk here and start going the old-fashioned way. It's hard to believe, like, you know, you go to the store, you go to the supermarket, and you buy a cake mix. You know, you just add water and go, right, and an egg. But this is the old-fashioned way, everybody. We're making a pound cake the old-fashioned way. I call it a field day pound cake. Now, we have some heavy cream here. Well, as if you didn't have enough fat in here, we're going to add a little more fat. So this is heavy cream. Let me get that in there now. And it's heavy. And I have some vanilla. Of course, you need vanilla, right? I love the smell. Oh, vanilla. I wish I made vanilla cologne. Okay. I'm still going. And I have a little bit more flour to go in here. So I'm going to just poof. In goes the flour. I'm probably, you who are bakers, you're probably looking at this going, oh, my Lord, Monsignor, please. It's a funny thing. You know, I went to this main school, as I was saying. And the community where I grew up in West Babylon was really a very Catholic community. So it was like going to a Catholic school. We said a prayer before school. We actually sang, My Country, 'Tis of Thee, every single day. And we did the pledge. Yeah, every single day. It's incredible. Okay, so this has kind of come together. Let me just go around the sides here. I think you need to be strong. I'm the wrong guy for this job. So this is eggs, and it's butter, and it's heavy cream, and it's sugar, and it's flour, all kind of coming together. I'm going to give it one more whisk with the machine. I don't think that's in the recipe, but I think I want to do that just to kind of smooth this out a little bit. So I'm going to put this over here. Let me get this going now. It is coming up nice, I have to say that.

Maybe it makes too fluffy a cake to do this. I don't know. Write me a letter and let me know. We'll see how it turns out. So it's really not like so much a batter. It's kind

0: Roberto's Bakery in West Babylon. I would just go there and buy a cake, but you know, it's a different time. Okay, so here we go. I'm gonna put this, I got two loaf pans that we buttered up already, so they're kind of ready for the oven. I'm gonna put this at an angle. Get this in there. I'm guessing, you know, we kind of go as far as we can. Not up to the edge, of course, like halfway maybe. Let's see how this goes. Man, I can smell the sugar. It is a sugary cake, that's for sure. Well, pound cake is, right, by its nature. Gives me a new respect for pound cake in the store, right? So you walk by a pound cake, you're like, nah. Yeah, it's terrific. So let me get it all flattened out in here. Take a look. We might want a little bit more. I'll taste this. Yeah, sweet as anything. Wow. Okay, I'll put a little bit more here. This will make 2 pound cakes, according to the recipe. Here we go. Get this kind of flat. Clean up the sides a little bit. Okay, let this settle down because he knows where he's going. I'll get my second loaf pan. Get this in there. The other thing when my mom would make cakes at home, the best part was once this got into the oven because she'd give us the bowl. We could eat the stuff that was left. Raw egg, who cared? Nobody got sick. It all worked out fine. Go figure. So there goes that part of the dough. Get a little more in here. Okay. And again, I like kind of paying tribute to all of these moms. So all of these moms on the block who watched out for the kids, who helped us to grow up together, who created a community in that neighborhood, you know? There was something really great about that. And I'm always grateful to God for that, having grown up in a place that really had a neighborhood, you know? I tell you the truth, I've learned a lot about the cities. You know, in New York, we have studios in New York, and we work in New York, of course, with Cardinal Dolan. And like, I've learned a little bit about the East Side, you know, because we've been there for years. Eh, people start to say hello to you, they start to know you. It's kind of a nice thing, you know? So I'm gonna put this in with my finger. Get that in there. I'm gonna go one more time around. Just really grab anything I can grab here before it would be given to me. So there it goes. Pretty easy cleanup too, if you think about it. Put this on here too. There we go. Put that in my mouth. Okay, we'll shake this thing down a little bit. Put that like so. And what I'm gonna do is I'm gonna put this into the oven. We'll get this baking. It bakes for like 7 days. No, it doesn't bake for 7 days. Breaks like an hour. When it comes up, it smells beautiful. 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A beautiful old-fashioned pound cake from the 70s, from the 60s, we're making here, just celebrating our families and our local schools and growing up in these wonderful communities. 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
0: All right, welcome back, everybody. Pound cakes in the oven. They're kind of coming along. I got to tell you the truth. The studio smells pretty nice. Now, we're doing a scoopable strawberry pound cake right now. It's going to be very nice. I think this is another nice kind of school thing. You're cooking for your kids at school. You want to make something for some

company coming. We used to keep an Entenmann's, what was it called? A almond nut ring, remember those? And then chocolate chip cake, chocolate chip crunch it was called, in the fridge or in the freezer. And my mother would say, don't you dare eat this, this is for company. And they were reserved for when people showed up at the house. People don't show up at the house anymore, right? But if they did, this is not a bad thing. If you know they're coming, it's a great thing. It's a great little get-together. So I just have fresh strawberries that are cut up, and I got some brown sugar. So you put those together, nice and easy, and then you kind of mush it together a little bit, get it all worked in, and this is basically going to be, you know, kind of like a crumble almost at the top of the cake. So just getting it in there. And you see, you know, I think what I'm doing here is I'm being a trooper, because you guys know I'm not a baker. I don't like to bake that much. But I think even we who like to cook should be able to bake, because that's something good to learn, right? I think that's a good thing to be able to learn. I'm going to mush a little bit. Now, I'm scared to put the mixer in here because I think it's going to blow all over my clothes, you know? So I'm just going to mush with this a little bit. And I'm going to go one round with a spoon. We'll see if this does any better. Yeah, pretty good. Mushing. Up against the side walls here. Okay, and then that's it. We're just gonna let this sit for a little bit on the side. It's gonna wait for the end. So here you go, you sit over there and wait. So into now we're gonna make the batter for this pound cake. This is a little, like this much healthier than the last pound cake we made. So it's a little bit lighter. So I have some melted butter already. Huh, thank God. So that's nice and easy. There it is. And I have some brown sugar for this too. I don't know, brown sugar healthier than white sugar? I guess it is, right? Everything brown's healthier. And then I have some milk going in. There we go, whole milk, I think. And I'm gonna mix this all together. Now, I think with this, I'm gonna put a pinch of salt. I remember, pinch of salt. Okay, so now, and that the salt is an interesting thing because it kind of brings out the flavor a little bit, right? Salt doesn't become salty, but it brings out the flavor. Now, if you notice, no egg in this, right? But no egg. All right. I love these recipes. Like, sometimes you get, like, oh, Grandma's strawberry scoop cake. I love that, you know? Like, you don't see this everywhere, but for somebody, this is a big tradition. And I kind of like that. That's kind of nice. I have some baking powder here that I'm going to use at the end. And I have some flour. It looks like one solid cup of flour. I'm going to put it all in. Now, somebody at home is saying, oh, we did it wrong. I don't know. This is the way I'm doing it. So it's going to be a little bit loose in the beginning. It'll tighten up, and then I'm going to put the baking powder in. What does baking powder do? I don't know. But you need it. And the difference between baking powder and baking soda? I don't know. I'm out of my league here, guys. But I'm with you, right? I'm with you 1,000%. We figure this out. All right. That's pretty good. In the parish where I live, you know, we have a lot of good bakers, and I mean great bakers. Some of them German, some of them Filipino, some of them Hispanic, some of them Italian, and they all make their own kind of stuff, and they bring it by the rectory, which is like the luckiest thing on earth when we get some of this. And it's all different kinds of sweetbreads and cakes and cookies, but I just love, you know, trying all of that stuff, because it's just nice to see the traditions, you know, kind of experienced through their baked goods, you know, how they do that. And some of the Italian ladies, I've been with them a couple of times, like what they do is they make one cookie or two cookies, and that's their thing. And they make them great, but that's their thing. They make two cookies. And that's kind of an interesting thing when you think about it, like in our lives. You know, we don't have to be good at everything. God gives us a certain gift, and use those gifts well. And even St. Paul writes about that. Some of you are going to be preachers. Some of you are going to be teachers. Some of you are going to be good administrators. Some of you are going to be this. You're going to be that. Use your gifts and use them well, you know? And don't run around looking for somebody else's gifts to be your gifts, because that causes jealousy, right? Find your gifts and kind of celebrate those gifts. I don't mean to preach at you, but it's true, right? You know, I would never be envious of somebody who is a great runner, because I'm never going to run a six-minute mile, right? It's okay. I respect that, and I love the runners who are out there. Some of my friends are runners, you know, and I think there's something great about that. But, like, when it comes to making pasta, well, there's my gift, right? So you figure it out. Preaching. I love to preach. You know, so like we figure out our gifts and use them well to serve God. I think that's an important lesson to learn in life. We sometimes learn it the hard way, right? But jealousy is a terrible, terrible thing. Ugh, awful. And if you've ever been the victim of jealousy, it's a terrible, terrible thing. You know, because we're just using our gifts naturally, and other people don't like us because we're just using our natural gifts naturally. What do you want me to do, you know? So anyway, this is definitely not my gift, but I'm using it. I'm just trying to use other people's gifts here to show you that this is something you can make at home.

So I have this batter, and it really did get pretty battery, didn't it? Interesting. I'm putting it into, this looks like a regular, like 10-inch pie plate maybe, that we're working with here. I kind of got most of it in. Now what I'm going to do, a funny thing, I was talking to somebody about this recipe, and we had a copy of a recipe that somebody else made, and it says, it doesn't look like much in the beginning. This does not look like much, but it's, you know, it's going to become something really good. So that's the idea. I'm going to try to scrape out as much as I can here. This is pretty good. Get it into the pan. A little bit more. Not bad. Good. When you were a kid in school, did you have home ec? That was just starting when I was a kid. The boys took shop, print shop, and like wood shop, metal shop. Mr. Barone was the teacher back in the day. And then the girls took home ec. And you couldn't, like a guy couldn't take home ec if you tried, you know? And it was a funny thing, because I loved to cook, but I couldn't take home ec. I wasn't allowed to take home ec. I didn't make a stink about it. I just didn't take home ec. But it's kind of interesting, like, you know, now today everybody kind of takes everything, all these different life skills classes, because you need to know how to do things, you know? You need to know how to clean. You need to know how to do laundry. It's a different world, right? All right, so I got that in here. I don't know. Recipe's right. It doesn't look like much yet. But we'll give it a second here. So let me just shake it down a little bit. See if this doesn't move a bit. So we're just going to do this. It's scoopable. So this is not cuttable. It's a scoopable cake, which is nice too. Spreading it around a greased pan that's already nonstick. So that's good. The butter in here will help this to not get overly stuck in here. And like, I like to bring a cake that you kind of thought up yourself, or you found a recipe, you kind of made it your own. That's kind of what we're doing here. We're making it our own. All right. So this kind of spread out. And this cooks less time than the pound cake, you know? The pound cake takes a while, but this cooks less time than the pound cake. So that's kind of a good thing. Then I'm going to put these strawberries back on. I love licking that pot, boy. Mm. And that tastes different raw. Then even the pound cake tasted raw because, of course, you know I tried that too. So now this is going to go on. I'm going to reserve some of the juices. It didn't take long for these tomatoes. That's my mind. These strawberries to start giving up their juices. I'm just going to put these guys on nice. And I think this will bake up beautifully, actually, because the strawberries will get kind of soft. There'll be some more juice here, that's for sure. Look at this, this is pretty good. Look at me, I'm cooking. So one year, my sister asked for a baseball mitt when I was a little guy, and I asked for an Easy Bake Oven. And my parents were in a quandary. Did we get them an Easy Bake Oven or not? They got me an Easy Bake Oven. And the crazy thing about it was somehow, some way, I don't know how, it got saved. And it was in a plastic lawn bag in my parents' attic. And I still have the Easy Bake Oven. I don't know if you remember that. It baked the cake with a 100-watt light bulb, you know, not great. But I was learning about baking and cooking even as a little kid. I definitely chose the right career. The priesthood, being called by God to serve him as a priest, has just been the greatest gift of my entire life. Wouldn't trade it for anything in the world. But knowing how to bake, knowing how to cook, knowing how to hold your own in anything is a really great thing, right? You know, my friends the Clarks, you know, I was talking about the different gifts. Like, they're big runners, you know, and they run like a 5K every year, and they raise money. It's a great, great gift, like to use your gifts to raise money to help others, you know? It's a wonderful thing. Like, so when I do a cooking demo somewhere and we're raising money for a Catholic school, doing something like that, I love doing that. That's great. Lydia helps me all the time with that, Lydia Bastianich. We go around and do those things. It's beautiful. I love doing that. That's kind of a way to use the gifts and kind of share those gifts, right? All right, so I kind of got all these beautiful strawberries here. Fresh strawberries. That's another nice thing, too. Like, I have memories of fresh strawberries when I was a kid. So on Long Island, where I'm from, in New York, interesting, like we have a lot of farms out east, and there's a great farm out there called Lewins, L-E-W-I-N-S. Pick your own strawberries. And we used to go out there, mom, dad, me, and my sister, and pick strawberries. You get a little pint box, and you pick, you know, you pick a pint kind of thing. And I remember eating a pint and picking a pint at the same time. A great memory of that. You know, the fun things you do with family, the family investment never, ever falls flat.
spending time with your family never, ever falls flat. It's something that people remember forever. That probably happened over 50 years ago, and I never forgot it. Those memories are such great memories, you know? And that's the kind of thing we're celebrating here today. You know, the memories of certain cakes,

0: that our moms made, certain pies that our moms made, those things, you know, you can buy them and they're delicious, but making them brings these people back in a beautiful way. That remembering is such an important thing. So come on back. I'm going to stick this in the oven. We'll let this go. We'll take out those pound cakes and see what we can do to our cholesterol and blood sugar when we get back. Stick around.
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3: Hi, everybody. Welcome back. So look at these beautiful cakes. Actually, it's the aroma of pound cake, the aroma of butter is all over the place. So this came out. It's in good shape right now. I'm going to cut a beautiful slice of this. Let's go nice and easy. And again, you know, this is a great cake, period, to have around the house. I'm wondering if it freezes well, too. I bet you it does. You keep it around. I was going to say when we came back, welcome back. We just got back from the Entenmann store. No, we didn't. Look at that. Isn't that beautiful? Beautiful, beautiful piece of cake here. I'm just going to go down, get a nice slice. Ooh-wee, hot. Just out of the oven. I'll bring over a nice plate after a nice meal. Sometimes like a simple piece of cake is a wonderful thing. You know, you don't need to have all the frosting and everything else. This has butter, and then some butter, and some heavy cream and some sugar. Look at it, it's gorgeous, right? Beautiful piece of cake. So there's number one, our beautiful pound cake, ready to go. Now we have the scoopable strawberry cake, which is nice too. And this kind of gets served with a scoop of ice cream. I like that too, right? That's a nice thing too. So I'm gonna go in with a scooper. This is kind of already done. It's actually not that hot now, which is great. It just came out of the oven. It's just absolutely terrific. And I'm gonna go in, I'm gonna scoop a little bit right onto the plate here. So let me just go in, get a little bit here, a little bit there. Oh boy. The smell and the aroma of fresh strawberries is just astounding. This looks terrific too, boy, oh boy. And I guess you could serve it sort of like a slice, you know, I mean, it kind of looks beautiful. It's got such fresh flavors in here. I think that's gonna be a big payoff too. So there we go with that. Put this back for now. After you leave, I'll take care of that. And I have some vanilla ice cream. So that's kind of a nice way to end this with a little vanilla ice cream too. So let me just get a scoop here and put this right on top. Oh boy, look at that, huh? That looks just terrific too, doesn't it? Beautiful piece of that scoopable cake. So here's the story, everybody. Anybody can bake, I guess, if you're really careful. I don't know how I got through this today without a lot of help from staff around here to help me, but this is a great, two great recipes. Thinking about the old days, you know, the cake sales and the bake sales, and bringing them when your birthday, your mom making some cupcakes and bringing them to school, some great recipes for that kind of stuff, reminding us of those younger days and the days even now where we're making cakes and bringing them to the church and bringing them for different people who are mourning. A lot of people do that in bereavement. It's a great, great gift. If you want these recipes, go to cfntv.org. Click on Real Food. 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This will be there, and you can make this at home. And we ask the Lord to bless all of us in our lives, in the history of our lives, all of our family and our friends. So let us pray. Glory be to the Father, and to the Son, and to the Holy Spirit, as it was in the beginning, is now, and ever shall be, world without end. Amen. Hey, God bless everybody. Thanks for joining us today, and we'll see you next time on Real Food.
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Friends, welcome to Walking with Mary, our very special time of being in Mary's presence. Time of contemplating Mary's wisdom, not only in her words, but also in her deeds. We can have learned so much from Mary, not only through the wisdom of her thoughts and her words, but so much also from little details and actions, and Mary's reactions to things going on in her life, but also in the life of the early church, in the life of humanity. Today I would like us to take a look at this beautiful gospel stories that talk about the birth of Lord Jesus. As you know, these stories will not tell us too much about the things that Mary said. We heard her beautiful conversation with the angel at the moment of the Annunciation. We also heard and saw and reflected on beautiful encounter Mary had with not only with the angel, but also with her cousin Elizabeth. We also heard the words of Mary in her beautiful song of glory, her Magnificat. The beauty of Mary is not only the beauty and the wisdom of her words. The beauty of Mary is also her whole life as glory given to God in her words and in her deeds. This is why during this special time, season of Walking with Mary, I am inviting all of us, you and myself, to reflect on Mary's words and deeds, pulling out her wisdom, wisdom so essential for all of us, the followers of Christ, the disciples of Christ, to journey together with Mary, the mother of Jesus, but also our mother. So let's go back to this time, 2,000 years ago, when our Lord Jesus Christ was born in Bethlehem. In the Gospel of Luke, we read, "And Joseph went up from Galilee, from the town of Nazareth to Judea, to the city of David, that is called Bethlehem, because he was of the house and the family of David, to be enrolled with Mary, his betrothed, who was with child. And while they were there, the time came for her to have her child. And she gave birth to her firstborn son. She wrapped him in a swaddling clothes

and laid him in a manger, because there was no room for them in an inn. Very short passage. It's from Gospel of Luke, chapter 2, verse 4 to 7. But see, this is the one of those passages where Mary's actions and the whole surrounding place and everything what was around her and was happening around her speaks volume, and give us so many moments of inspiration and reasons to reflect that will definitely help us to put our feet on the same paths together with Mary, walking with her and being the part of the journey, being the part of her wisdom, leading all of us to the joys of God's kingdom, happiness and life forever. So friends, let's talk about Bethlehem. Bethlehem, this very small village in which Jesus was born. She ended up being there together with Joseph because, you know, they follow the order that was made by Diet Quirinius and someone who was so very much in love with himself. And as a contrast, we hear about the birth of Jesus taking place in Bethlehem, very small and very insignificant place on the planet Earth. See, but that's exactly the whole point of Revelation. That's exactly the whole point of God's coming into this world. He comes very quietly. He comes to people like shepherds who are very poor. God is reaching out to those low levels of humanity. God comes to this world to lift up humanity. This is why the gospel was first proclaimed to the shepherds, to the poor, because that's God's intimate desire, to lift up our human race. You know, and he comes to a very specific town, a specific place. He comes also at a very specific time in the history. Tell us something very, very important, I do believe. The same way God comes to each and every one of us. Specifically to us, to our hearts, to our souls. You know, in so many ways we can say to our human misery. Because Jesus was born in the manger, born in Bethlehem in the manger, because there was no room for him and for them in an inn. You know, just few words, but boy, how dramatic they are. There was no room for Jesus, for Mary and Joseph in an inn. They were looking for a place. They were looking for their place here on earth, a place in human life. And there was no room for the Son of God. Just like even now, these days, there is no room for God and even for his word and his wisdom in the hearts of so many people, in the hearts and lives of so many human beings. It is sad, but it is our human drama. This is why the message of the gospel, the wisdom of Mary, is so essential for not only our generations, but many generations to come. The birth in a manger. Yes, many fathers of the church interpret this so beautifully, that Jesus being born in the manger is this food for a journey, for all of us, food for a journey. And yet, there are still others, theologians and fathers of the church, who give another beautiful twist to the meaning of Jesus born in the manger. Yeah, I have to tell you, I like it. Manger is the place to which animals come to feed themselves, and they feed themselves in a manger and walk away, go away, just to be back again, back and forth again and again. You can say a very boring, but this is the same routine the animals do to come feed themselves, go away, and to come back. Can you compare this action and this movement to
our spiritual life?

how often we feed ourselves with the bad stuff, and how often we go to confessions to reconcile ourselves with God, and we come with the same stuff. We come with the same sins. To feed ourselves with grace, but then we go away and we come back again, going back and again. You know, this is our human drama. We keep trying to improve ourselves, but we are just coming and going. Coming to receive the grace and going away, sinning again and returning again. We are like just those animals in Bethlehem, coming and going. I think it's a great point. Exactly to this lowliness of our human drama, in this very dark areas of our lives, during the time of the night of the soul, our soul, your and mine, Christ is coming. That's exactly where he wants to be born. That's exactly a place to which he wants to come, to bring the light, to lift us up, to change and to transform our lives. This is why, to me, Bethlehem is such a wonderful and very meaningful place. We don't hear any words of Mary, but about the great wisdom Mary have shared with us just by being there. And we hear in the scripture, Mary was quietly contemplating and meditating everything what was going on. People that were coming in, shepherds and wise men and folks from the town. Think about this. Bethlehem is the place where we see angelic hosts, where we hear about shepherds, poor shepherds, very wealthy wise men. We have humanity, we have divinity in angels, we have also animals, the world of animals, the whole world just simply comes to this one place. That's how incredible, unique, power Jesus has by coming to his words. Mary is inviting all of us to contemplate this over and over and over again. She put Jesus into the swaddling clothes, which in Jewish culture means that Mary embraced and made this beautiful gift of life coming from God as her own. That's exactly what putting in the swaddling clothes means, embracing and making own. How important is to make Jesus the part of our lives, to make gestures and every single effort to make him the part of our own lives, to be in this kind of great relationship with Jesus. That's exactly this closeness between mother and the son. Mother, Mary, and Jesus means to all of us, become most intimate. God have chosen a very fragile life, very delicate, to be here with us. He could choose so many different ways to be with us. And yet he came in the life of a child to remind us something very important, what we should always contemplate and reflect on. Life is very fragile. Life is very delicate. We don't know our tomorrows. Sometimes life is unpredictable. This is why we need the wisdom of Mary to be together with our Lord Jesus Christ, who is the promise and the assurance of everything we hope for. So as we continue reading her wisdom in word and in deed, let's don't forget to keep praying, because with every Hail Mary we grab her hand to be led by her to the joys of God's kingdom, happiness and life. Hail Mary, full of grace, the Lord is with you. Blessed are you among women, and blessed the fruit of your womb, Jesus. Holy Mary, Mother of God, pray for us sinners, now and in the hour of our death. Amen. Hello, friends. My name is Bishop Andrzej, and you are watching Catholic Faith Network.

they are the greatest fighting force the world has ever seen. But what does it take to bridge the distance and keep them connected to family, home, and country?

0: What does it take to strengthen our service members so they can be the greatest force for good in the world? 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

The Lord be with you. A reading from the Holy Gospel according to John. Glory to you, O Lord. And Jesus raised his eyes to heaven and said, Father, the hour has come. Give glory to your Son, so that your Son may glorify you. Just as you gave him authority over all people, so that your Son may give eternal life to all you gave him. Now this is eternal life, that they should know you, the only true God, and the one whom you sent, Jesus Christ. I glorified you on earth by accomplishing the work that you gave me to do. Now glorify me, Father, with you, with the glory that I had with you before the world began. I revealed your name to those whom you gave me out of the world, and they belong to you, and you gave them to me, that they have kept your word. And they know that everything you gave me is from you, because the word you gave to me, I have given to them. And they accepted them and truly understood that I came from you, and that they have believed that you sent me. I pray for them. I do not pray for the world, but for the ones that you have given me, because they are yours, and everything of mine is yours, and everything of yours is mine. And I have been glorified in them. And now I will no longer be in the world, but they are in the world while I am coming to you. The Gospel of the Lord. Praise you, Lord Jesus Christ. Pretty much everybody knows what a dash mark is. It's that little line we draw between two words or dates to connote that there is something more happening between the first word or number and the next. Today we are celebrating the seventh Sunday of Easter, and in a sense it's a dash mark between the Feast of the Ascension that most of us celebrated last Thursday and the great Feast of Pentecost, which we will celebrate next Sunday. Now I mentioned that most of us celebrated the Feast of the Ascension last Thursday, thus the common name Ascension Thursday. But there are a number of dioceses throughout the country that celebrate the Ascension today. So for us here today, the seventh Sunday of Easter is sort of a dash mark, but a very important dash mark. Our gospel reading today is from St. John. And John is sometimes a bit more of a difficult read. His version of the gospel is different from those of Matthew, Mark, and Luke, which are described as the synoptic gospels. Matthew's gospel begins with the genealogy of Jesus,

and then describes his birth. Luke 2 begins with the events surrounding the birth of Jesus. They're the infancy narratives. And Mark's gospel begins with the baptism of Jesus and the start of his public ministry. They all tell the story of Jesus from the incarnation and proceed throughout his earthly ministry to his death and resurrection. In a sense, you might say, from the ground up. John, on the other hand, starts with his divinity, so you might say, from the heavens down. Now, the first words of John's gospel are worth visiting here. He wrote, "In the beginning was the Word, Jesus, and the Word was God, and the Word is God. He was in the beginning with God, and all things came into being with him, and without him, nothing came to be. What came to be through him was life, and this life was the light of the human race, the light shining in the darkness, and the darkness has not overcome it." So you see, from the very beginning, John speaks of how the Father and the Son are one. And now today, we read that Jesus raised his eyes to heaven and said, "Father, the hour has come. Give glory to your Son, so your Son may glorify you." Then he continues, "Now glorify me, Father, with you, with the glory that I had with you before the world began." Clearly, Jesus is establishing to his disciples that he and the Father are one. And now in this prayer, he speaks about those whom the Father has given to him and revealed his name. And he refers to them as given to him out of this world. Now, no, he's not talking about some alien the world or anything. What he is saying is, when he says not in this world, he is not talking about the world he created either, which of course is good. Rather, he is talking about the evil that exists in the world, which separates us from the Lord, the evil that causes us to rebel against him. Recently, I had a conversation with two friends, and we talked about the current state of our country and our world. And we talked about how people treat each other. And I said, if we would all just adhere to the teachings of Christ, it would be a much better world. And throughout our discussions, I was repeatedly told, that's not realistic. That's not how it works in the real world. Or there's nothing we can do about that or this. But you see, as followers of Christ, we are called to be in the world, but not part of it. We must be above what the world tells us is best for us. We can't just accept the message of hatred, division, greed, and immorality. To sit quietly and do nothing, we pay homage to Satan, not to God. We must be above what the world tells us is best for us. We can't just accept the messages of hatred and division, greed and immorality. To sit quietly and do nothing, we pay homage to Satan, not to God. It seems so much a part of our human nature, at one time or another, to rebel. And I think that starts when we're very, very young. I recall a few years back, my grandson, Ronan, who was not quite 2 years old at the time, was about to do something that he shouldn't, and he instinctively knew that he shouldn't. And he started, and as he started, he just looked at me right in the eye, and despite my warnings, he just smiled and batted his eyelashes at me and definitely proceeded to do what he wanted anyway, very defiantly. And when he saw me get up and start coming towards him, his expression turned into a oops look, followed by a look somewhere between anger and remorse. And I think this is what Jesus is trying to get across to us today. He tells the Father that he has taken care of those who were given to him. Not the whole world, mind you, but those chosen. Consider yourself fortunate. You are part of the chosen. It was us that he had revealed himself and his Father.
It is them and all those who come after them that he has entrusted mankind to. In this prayer, he says, I will no longer be in the world, but they are staying in this world that has rebelled against his word. And it was to them, and therefore to all of us, that he has entrusted the mission of the church. And that mission is to spread the good news of Jesus Christ. And how do we do that? Well, we do it with the same way in which it was given to us, through education about our faith, through prayer, which has been taught, through the sacraments that gives us grace to help us to support us. But most of all, it came to us through our parents and our grandparents, who accepted the responsibility of educating us in the faith as part of their parental responsibility. It was by the way that they lived their lives and their devotion to Jesus, our Blessed Mother, and the saints, whose intercession they sought out on our behalf. Faith doesn't just happen. The seed must be planted and nurtured to help it grow. Among the very last words Jesus spoke to his disciples before he ascended into heaven, go and make disciples of all nations, baptizing them in the name of the Father and of the Son and of the Holy Spirit, teaching them to observe all that I have commanded. Mind you, commanded, not suggested. Those same teachings that are so desperately needed in this day and time. It's a tall order to make disciples of all nations, but our task is not so big, but just as important. It is to bring all our family and friends to the Lord. And we can best do that by prayer, good example, and speaking about how important our faith is to us, pretty much the way it has been passed down to us over the centuries. An important task, but we are not alone, and we can do it. My friends, pick up the challenge that our gospel presents to us today. Do not be afraid. Take comfort and strength in the last words Jesus spoke to us here on earth. Remember, I am with you always until the end of the ages.

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0: Hey, hey, welcome to Rise Up Live. We're super excited to be with you. My name is Ryan Dever, and I am the producer of this show. This is our third show. Our first two shows went really well, so we're hoping to keep the lucky streak going here. If you've joined us before, it's good to see you again. And if this is your first time watching with us, welcome. During this program, we're going to be sharing the truths of our faith through music, live witness, storytelling, and just good old sharing the faith. As a reminder, we are live, hence the name Rise Up Live, which we thought was made much more sense in our previous title, which was Rise Up Pre-Recorded. I apologize for that joke. It was terrible. Because this is a live event, we want it to be interactive. So interact with us. Tell us where you are, where you're watching from, what you're thinking. If you're watching on your phone, desktop, or tablet, you can use the chat bar to talk with us and other people watching the show. Let us know what you're thinking. Also, you can comment in the comments section. If you haven't subscribed to our channel, sign up tonight. Become a free subscriber or a premium subscriber. We'd also like to add our guarantee that no one will be slapped during tonight's live broadcast. We pride ourselves on being a 100% slap-free program. That's another dated and terrible joke for you. We have such a great show for you tonight. Our guests are Curtis Martin, founder of Focus, and Sister Bethany Madonna of the Sisters of Life. It's going to be a lot of fun. All of us here at A Ray of Hope are really excited at the opportunity to share and spread the faith with you in this way.
1: Hey everyone, my name is Mariama, and at this time we are going to take a look at a very special person, Sister Bethany Madonna. The religious life, the life of poverty, chastity, and obedience, is a particular call to perfection in love. It is a state of life that anticipates here and now the life to come, where men and women are like the angels of God, neither married nor given in marriage. Indeed, it is a kind of living reminder of heaven. How does one know if they are called to it, though? Here in this film, Sister Bethany offers some practical guidance from two saints, one of my favorites, Saint Mother Teresa of Calcutta and Saint Francis of Assisi, on discerning the will of God. At the heart of both lies a sincere prayer of the heart to the Lord and a willingness to hear what he has to say. May this film serve as a guide for all of those who are discerning a vocation in religious life.

0: Mother Teresa taught her novices to pray by saying, "Go into the chapel and say to the Lord, 'Here I am, Jesus, love me.'" A woman discerning her vocation wants to enter into prayer with the same spirit, the same disposition. "Here I am, Lord, love me." She wants to spend more time with Jesus to receive his love more deeply. Sitting before him allows us to trace out our own creation story, our own salvation history. We begin to see and realize how the love that called us into existence has always been with us and is leading us even now. It inspires a wonder, an awe, and a deepening awareness of the gifts of God, his love, his kindness, his goodness, that he would call me into being, conceive me first, grant me the gift of baptism, claim me as his own child, seal his life within my soul. St. Francis of Assisi was followed into the chapel one night by one of his brothers and overheard praying the same prayer over and over and over again. "Who are you, most sweet God, and who am I? Who are you, most sweet God, and who am I?" This is the prayer of a woman discerning her vocation. "Who are you, most sweet God, and who am I that you thought of me, that you would love me, that you would invite me to follow you and be with you in this way of life? Who are you that you would forgive my every sin, that you would remedy my every failing, that you would invite me to be your bride, to be your spouse, to receive your heart, to share your cross, to mother your children, to mother every child as if it were my own child of flesh and blood?" A woman discerning her vocation wants to ask those questions to the Lord. Who are you? And who am I? And how did you make my heart to love?
1: So this next video comes from a series we just produced with musician Matt Panna called Deep Cuts. This is the third episode in the series, and we're so happy with how they turned out. Matt is such an awesome musician and speaker and has a great way of discussing memes and social media trends, revealing their deeper meanings. You know, we spend so much time scrolling on Instagram and TikTok that oftentimes we don't really stop to reflect on just how much we're taking in and what we're taking in. And Deep Cuts is a really cool way for us to reflect on the deep wounds that we all carry in life and also helps us read between the lines of our current culture. So here's another episode of Deep Cuts.

Hi, hello, my name is Matt Panna, and welcome to Deep Cuts. Diving straight into the fields of media and popular culture, discovering what truly hits different, from social media trends to viral mantras, all through the lens of human dignity. So here's something that really grabbed my attention this week. It's a throwback to one of my favorite moments from this past summer. My cousin took to Twitter to write a pretty poignant comment about the Olympics, from the country that's given me nothing but strong women my entire life. First and foremost, the rise of Catholicism throughout the world can be seen here. While the Western Church may appear to be dwindling, plateauing, and dare I say polarizing by the minute, the continents of Asia and Africa have seen a huge turn toward the faith. And second, there is a redefinition of women's empowerment and Catholic feminism. The relationship between the sexes, and indeed the Christian life itself, is aimed at the imitation of Christ through self-giving and service to others. Men and women are not replaceable or interchangeable. They are complementary. Through masculinity and femininity, men and women discover their own distinctive identities, as well as a call to enter relationships with each other. Ultimately, men and women are equal in dignity and different in vocation. The Latin vocatio meaning summons, vocatio from the vocare meaning to call, rooted in vox meaning voice. Men are called to lay down our lives for our sisters in Christ, just as Christ laid down his life for us. So what do you think? Where do you see the church growing in the future? Who are some women in your life that inspired you? And how do you rock your miraculous medal? Let us know in the comments. Until then,

0: Take care, and God bless.
1: Such an awesome video. We shot 7 episodes of Deep Cuts with Matt, and every new episode is going to premiere during each new Rise Up Live show. So you're going to want to subscribe. We also produced another video with him called What is the Meaning of Life, which was really awesome because we got to film it at St. Joseph Regional High School in Montvale, New Jersey, which was cool because I went to high school there. So it's a really awesome video. You're going to want

0: male and female, in his image and likeness. In our series, Faith in Focus, Dr. David Heiduck discusses how being made in the image of God is our true identity, which means true joy lies in understanding this simple but life-giving fact.
1: You know, it seems to me that everyone is trying to put who they are out there on social media, or at least trying to create an image of who they want everyone to think they are. But who are we really? Do we have the right self-image?

Every one of us wrestles with the question, who am I? And we hear a lot of talk these days about identity and different ways of defining ourselves. But what is our true identity? If we don't get this one right, there's an awful lot we're going to get wrong. We find the answer when we turn to the beginning of the Bible, to the book of Genesis, when God creates human beings. Then God said, "Let us make man in our image, after our likeness, and let them have dominion over the fish of the sea and the birds of the air and over the cattle and over all the earth and over every creeping thing that creeps on the earth." So God created man in his own image. In the image of God, he created him. Male and female, he created them. So we discover from this passage that human beings are created male and female in the image and likeness of God. So the image of God should be our true self-image. But what does being created in the image of God mean? Well, we don't have enough time to cover the full implications of this, but I would like to suggest three things being the image of God means. Three things that say a lot about who we are and what life is all about. We can start with this quote from the Catechism of the Catholic Church, number 357. Being in the image of God, the human individual possesses the dignity of a person who is not just something, but someone. He is capable of self-knowledge and self-possession and of freely giving himself and entering into communion with other persons. And he is called by grace to a covenant with his Creator to offer him a response of faith and love that no other creature can give in his stead. So there are three things being the image of God means. First, being the image of God means that we are persons. A person means that we are rational creatures. We have an intellect that can know what is true, good, and beautiful. And we have a will that can choose to act in accordance with it. Some other animals might be able to think, but they don't ponder. They don't seek truth. They're not rational. And animals aren't free. They don't make choices in the strict sense, but they act on instinct only. The second thing being made in the image of God means is that we are created for love. St. John tells us in his first letter that God is love. Love isn't just what God does, it's what God is. And so, being created in the image and likeness of the God who is love means that we're created for love. Specifically, we're created for God's love. And we were created to love like he does, to give ourselves as a gift to another person for that person's own sake. The third thing that being created in the image of God means is that we are made for a communion of persons. When God created human beings in his image, he realized that it wasn't good for the man to be alone, that somehow he wouldn't be everything he should be without another person. And by the way, this makes sense. God himself is a communion of persons, three persons, Father, Son, and Holy Spirit. So as God's image, we are made for a communion of persons too. What is a communion of persons? It's a relationship of mutual gift, when people give themselves for one another's good. This results in a special bond of unity between them. If you've ever wondered why we crave connections or long for life-giving relationships, this is why. We're made for a communion of persons. St. John Paul II wrote this, when God Yahweh said, "It is not good that the

0: man should be alone. He affirmed that alone, man does not completely realize the essence of being a person. He realizes it only by existing with someone, and even more deeply and completely, by existing for someone. So what does it mean to be created in the image of God? It means to be a person, created to love as God loves in a communion of persons. You are created in God's image. That's your true identity. That's the image of yourself you should have and seek to show to the world. You are of incredible value and worth. You are sacred. You are made by God's love for God's love. And isn't being loved what all this putting ourselves out there is all about anyhow?
1: Our first guest tonight is Curtis Martin. Curtis is the founder and CEO of the Fellowship of Catholic University Students, FOCUS, one of the fastest growing college outreach apostolates in the Catholic Church. Archbishop Charles Chaput of Philadelphia stated, "No one does a more dynamic job of reaching college students for Christ than FOCUS. The church needs organizations such as this to help bring young people to Christ." Here is our interview with Curtis Martin.
2: So Curtis, thank you so much for joining us. It's a privilege and it's an honor to get to meet you here on this podcast and on this video. And before we usually start with our guests, I really like to get to know a little bit about them and sort of their background. So are you a cradle Catholic? What was the young Curtis like growing up? Where did you grow up? Did you grow up in a Catholic family? You know, give us a little bit of background.
3: Yeah, I think what would be rightly called a prodigal Catholic. So I was raised in a Catholic home.
2: Okay.
3: Very actively engaged Catholic mother, a father who's a convert to Catholicism. But about the time my dad was finding his way into the church, I was drifting away from the church and was gone, depending on how you say it, for 4 or 5 years. You know, I drifted away. My personal life did not correspond to a Christian's life. I had been poorly catechized, didn't know what I was doing. Through mortal sin and breakdown of faith. Mm. By the time I realized there was a problem, I was pretty far away from God. And by that time, I was living a pretty dissolute life and decided I want to go away to college, far away, and do a restart. And I didn't know what the restart meant. I had no idea, no spiritual North Star. I just wanted to restart. And I would have guessed that Jesus Christ and the Catholic Church probably didn't have anything in it because I thought I'd already tried that. By the time I got to college, my sophomore year, I met some evangelical Christians. I was in my own personal life, I was at a place where I was reading a Bible that my mom had given me, and I was beginning to think Jesus is probably the answer, but not necessarily Catholicism. And these Christians were not Catholic Christians. And so I recommitted my life to Christ as a sophomore in college, a powerful conversion, several years actively involved with evangelicals. But because of the gifts and tools they gave me, a life of prayer, a commitment to the scriptures, I found myself being led back to the Catholic Church. Hmm. Years ago, I was asked to speak to that group of evangelicals and said, "Why did you become Catholic again?" And I said, "Well, it's a Bible verse you taught me." In the great Jesus says, "Go and teach them all that I've commanded you. I learned from you much of what he commanded." The Catholic Church is the all. And that's the fullness of faith. So here I am back now for 30 years. As a God willing, deeply committed Catholic, still Amen. Striving to through Christ.
2: Amen. So you shared about a deep conversion or an experience you had. Maybe you could share with us, what was that experience? How did God touch your heart? How did He reveal to you His beauty, His love? What was that like?
3: Yeah, as I said, the contrast was the deeper darkness that was in my soul, in my life, because as many modern people, we buy the lie that the world offers that earthly goods are going to make you happy, whether they're morally neutral or morally problematic. The earthly goods are like salt water. They don't satisfy. They actually deepen the craving. And so by the time I was a sophomore in college, I was hungry. Started reading the Bible. And, I was really spending my life doing my homework, going to class, doing my homework, and spending hours a day playing basketball so that I wouldn't get into the party scene because I knew that's not where I was going to find happiness. started reading the Bible, and all of a sudden I started coming home for basketball a little earlier every

0: day. As I rediscovered the person of Jesus Christ, the Bible my mom gave me actually was just a New Testament. So I jumped right into the life of Christ. And I began to remember that as a young person, I had been fascinated with Jesus Christ. And I want to learn more about him now as a young adult. And so as I was reading and reading and coming home every day, and then one day I'm in the Gospel of Luke, and I'm just riveted. I'm not a great reader. I had dyslexia as a child. And so reading is kind of a task for me. But and it happens probably for you all the time. It does for most good readers. As you read, you almost see a video rather than the words on the page. That hardly ever happens. But I'm in the video. I'm reading and I'm like, there's Jesus. And I'm imagining his facial expressions and his tone of voice. And all of a sudden I read Luke chapter 6, verse 46. And Jesus says, why do you call me Lord, Lord? And you don't say, but in my imagination, there was an extra word in there. It was Curtis. Why do you call me Lord, Lord? Do what I say. I literally dropped the Bible on the desk. I felt like I'd been punched in the gut. I had no response, but I felt like I'd just been called out by the greatest person who ever lived. For if you'd asked me, do I think Jesus is God? I probably would have said, yeah. But if you'd watched me, you would never have guessed that I thought he was God, because I called him Lord, but didn't do what he said. And that led to several weeks of, what do I do? And that's when I met the evangelicals. And the great advice that I would say still is pertinent as a Catholic, I was talking to an evangelical. I said, I'm trying to get my life straightened up so that I can follow Jesus Christ. And he said, Curtis, doesn't work that way. Give your life to Jesus Christ. That's and beautiful. He will help you get it up. That's the awesome. Relationship has to come first. And so I did. I fell on my knees. Don't remember the exact words, but essentially prayed the prayer of the prodigal son. Dad, I blew it. Please let me home. And that started a spiritual renewal that was beautiful and wonderful. And eventually, after several years, would lead to a second deep conversion where I began to recognize Jesus not only in the scriptures and in my heart, but also in the Blessed Sacrament. And that led me back to the Catholic Church.
1: That's beautiful. We have a lot of common things. I mean, I'm dyslexic as well. I have trouble reading. And the evangelicals sort of led me back to my reversions as well. You know, I'm a musician, a filmmaker by trade, and I fell in love with the way they actually evangelize in that beautiful, big way. I too later discovered that what was lacking were the sacraments, the beautiful and the healing and the grace that the sacraments give us. And that's beautiful, Curtis. So when you got out of college, I mean, obviously you didn't jump into focus, in form focus. Did you have a prior life? Did you have another profession? I'm trying to get an idea of how you were inspired to start focus and where that came from.
0: Yeah, so life before focus. So as an evangelical, I gave my life to Christ in October, my sophomore year. I went home. So I was in school at LSU, Louisiana. Went home to my hometown in Ventura, California, and wasn't prepared to be home again. And I fell into all my bad habits. I wasn't prepared to try to live differently enough to be salt or light. So I got back to campus in January, and I thought, maybe my conversion was bogus. I mean, I thought I was on fire October, November, early December, and then late December, devastating. And I actually missed Bible study the next week, and the guy led my Bible study chased me down, and he says, what's up? And I said, I really don't want to talk about it. And he goes, no, what's up? And so I kind of made a confession without the detail. And he said, you know, Curtis, it happens. And it's this terrible thing that happened, but maybe it's a great thing because now you'll know you got to get ready for summer. And so I spent this next spring getting ready for summer. And when I got home, I launched a weekly Bible study. I'd only been involved with evangelicals for less than two semesters, but I had the rudimentary, I had a conviction that the Bible was true. And I started reading the Bible. And I just invited friends. And first, I didn't know if anybody would come. And literally the first night, you know, 15 people came. And I think 10 of them couldn't believe that Curtis was going to talk about the Bible because they remembered me from high school. And not all of those 10 stayed, but the five that came because they wanted to study the Bible, and some of the 10 stayed. And then over the summer, it went from 12 to 15 to 20 to 24 and maybe 30 by the end of the summer. And I went back to school. And then at Christmas, I started it again. And then I went back to school. And then the summer, I started it again. And so that Bible study, after I graduated, did it, you know, 52 weeks a year. And there were 75 people that were coming every week. And that first year after graduation, I literally had my return, my conversion back to Catholicism in front of them on a weekly basis, because I'm reading the Bible and I'm realizing it's not enough to believe that the Bible is true. All of my Protestant brothers and sisters believe the Bible is true. We all agree that it's true. What does it mean? How do I know that when Jesus says, you must eat my flesh and drink my blood, he's not speaking figuratively? How do I know that?
1: Right.
0: And you know, the parable of seeds. Why are there four seeds? Why is there a seed that sprung to life and then fell away? I thought if once you were saved, you were always saved. Why is that seed there? And I needed something more, and I realized I need tradition. What did the apostles teach? What did the first Christians believe? It's much more likely that Ignatius of Antioch knew the right way to interpret John's gospel. He knew John, than that I was going to guess it, or some guy I was going to school was going to guess the right version when there was controversy. And so I began to realize I had to humble myself, and not just to believe that the Bible was true, but to seek the true meaning of what the true words say. And I was having this conversion in front of them, and a number of the evangelicals who were coming every week, some were Catholic, some were evangelicals, a number of the evangelicals converted as well.
1: That's awesome.
0: So that Bible study went on for 10 years. And at the end of 10 years, by that time I had met my wife. She literally showed up one night to the Bible study. We met at the Bible study I was leading. God made a home delivery. And we met, fell in love, got married. And the first year we were married, met a guy by the name of Scott Hahn.
1: Mm-hmm. That's awesome.
0: And, Mike Mann and I had been talking since before we were married about launching a Catholic apostolate. I didn't know the word apostle at the time, but launching a Catholic ministry was what I would have called it back then. And realize now that the right word is apostolate, but for young people, there's a Catholic church within walking distance of every college in America. Sometimes they're right on the campus, but college students don't walk to it anymore. So we have to walk to them. Mm-hmm. Could we launch an apostolate? There were great evangelical groups. Campus Crusade for Christ, Navigators, InterVarsity, but there wasn't a Catholic program. And so we met Scott Hahn. He gave a talk. He wasn't famous at the time. Hadn't released his famous conversion tape, but he was speaking to a relatively small group, and I'd been searching for somebody to study with, and Mike Land leaned over and said, this could be the guy.
1: What a blessing.
0: And,
1: wow.
0: So we walked up after the talk and waited in line, and usually in that situation, I would say, hi, Dr. Hahn. My name is Curtis Martin. It's my wife, Michael Ann. But this time, Michael Ann kind of steps in forward and says, hey, Dr. Hahn, we're the Martins, and my husband, Curtis, has been called by Jesus Christ to launch a Catholic campus crusade for Christ, which was not words I would have ever used. And Scott said, whoa, come to Steubenville. I just accepted a new position there. I don't teach there yet, but I'll be there next fall. Come to Steubenville. I'll mentor you and help you do that. So I left the Bible study after 10 years, handed it to a guy I had mentored. He led it for another 10 years.
1: Wow.
0: And it was just a great success. Hundreds of people were impacted. And that was the seed for Focus.
1: I love your fervor. I love your excitement. Often when I speak to colleagues in my prior world, before I was an evangelist in the secular world, it just seems that most people are unhappy. Many people are confused about the church. There's a lot of struggle. And to meet and share fellowship with you, I mean, and the calling to us as lay people is ever the more important. So I commend you and your work with Focus and organizations such as ours, because I really firmly believe that the church really needs us and really needs us to share and evangelize in many of the ways that we discussed today. So thank you so much for your work, Curtis.
0: Mario, great to be with you and all of your listeners and viewers. It's fantastic to be with you. Thanks for your great work. And I look forward to, I think we're going to see each other in just a couple weeks.
1: Yeah. Amen.
2: Hey, everybody. This is Jack Garno, Array of Hope's Director of Music and Audio Production. We hope you're enjoying this Rise Up Live broadcast. So I have some really exciting news for you from the music department. Really exciting developments have been happening within that department. We've been writing, we've been recording, we've been producing a ton of new music, a plethora of new music. And I'm very excited to announce that it is now in the mastering stage, which means that the album, the EP, the album, it's coming. It's coming soon. So if you don't follow us on Spotify or Apple Music, wherever you listen to music, wherever you stream music, be sure to follow us, because you're gonna wanna hear this new music that we have for you. And we're super overjoyed to also be working with some really talented, renowned professionals particularly out of Nashville, Tennessee. So the music is really just, it's taking off. And we here at A Ray of Hope are

0: are just so excited about it, and we're excited to share it. So our music team, the Array of Hope Band, actually took a trip down to Nashville, Tennessee recently, where we had a blessed opportunity to record at the renowned Oceanway Studios right on Music Row. And it was just an amazing experience. And we're going to share a little bit of that with you tonight. This is the first time we're airing it, so please enjoy. Here it is.
1: Well, here we are at Oceanway Studios, just being in a place that, you know, is so historic. So much music has come out of here. To have the privilege to be here and create ourselves is really amazing.
2: So we are going to be tracking somewhere between, well, two new songs which we're doing like live sessions of, and then after that do another four or five live video sessions with string players. It's somewhere between a recording and seeing a band live, right? It's sort of that like middle, that middle.
3: We are at Oceanway Nashville Recording Studios.
4: This was a church. You got more info on it.
5: Yeah, in the 1910s, they built this church. I think they said it was an Episcopal church. And then in 1995, they renovated it to be a studio here in tandem with Belmont University.
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5: 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Thank you, James.
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6: They took the stained glass windows from an old church, and the stained glass windows predate the Civil War, man.
1: Wow.
6: But they're beautiful, and you know, there's a lot of figures from our faith that are represented in the windows. And so it was almost like our friends, as you know, our saint friends, and Jesus was, they were really there with us, not only in our hearts, but visually.
3: Tune in these tubs. So the drums will sound like they're actually in the key of the song, as opposed to having minor seconds playing over everything else.
7: Sound like we meant to do it.
3: Yeah, exactly. If you need tuning lessons, hit me up.
8: Mixes from our in-ears, they're just like, it's really excellent. You know, you hear everything really clearly. There's like a nice room sound. Everybody sounds really good. It's like,
3: it's great.
5: I gotta turn the amp down a little bit. It's breaking up a little too much.
9: They're out of phase?
7: Oh yeah, I was like, wow, that's a lot of reverb.
9: It is actually on, believe it or not. It wasn't for a while, I was pretending. But now we have sound.
3: So it sounds very good.
7: Sounds incredible.
3: There's a lot of vibe in here. You feel it.
5: A lot of vibe.
3: Right now we're recording two new original songs that we learned less than a week ago.
5: We wrote it less than a week ago.
3: We're currently learning.
9: We wrote half of we wrote almost all of the lyrics at dinner last night.
3: Yeah, we did.
5: Yeah.
10: That's the song.
5: We did, yeah. It's called Pasta Fagioli.
7: So it was inspired by ravioli.
5: We gotta record this tomorrow.
3: Are you recording this tomorrow?
9: We're sitting around.
3: Yeah, and we were
9: dinner at an Italian restaurant.
3: Yeah. And then Bree and Lauren started talking about the lyrics, and then Jack was in it, and then John was in it, and then I was in it, and then everybody else at the table had to wait, including yourself, until we finished writing the lyrics.
10: Yeah, no, it was really fun for me.
11: The wedding at Cana was like a big kind of inspiration for the all lyrics.
6: It's so funny because, I mean, it's about heaven being our homeland, and obviously heaven is referred to as the wedding feast. It was very symbolic, very powerful.

0: Also, yeah. Making it happen.
1: As a musician, and especially when you're recording, like the space in between the notes makes you play a little bit differently. And when you're in a room like this, and there's like all the room mics that are coming through your headphones, like I think you play better in spaces like this than a space that doesn't sound good.
2: Especially in spaces where you have real string players. That
1: instead
2: of a track, you have real people that you can see them dragging across the bow.
1: Yeah.
2: And it is, it's gonna be beautiful. I'm incredibly excited.
1: I can't wait to cry.
2: I can't wait to cry.
3: But for kicks, let's see.

0: octave lower with her. Let's see what that sounds like. Okay? Same spot, everybody? One for nothing. One, two, three, two, two. Here we go.
1: My main shift for writing and writing Christian music and Christian songs is it's so important to be in the Word, like the Bible, to be open. I usually start from a scripture that I feel like has been on my heart for the week. It's actually funny, one of the songs came out of that, the song Everlasting, flew out of me on January 1st. It was New Year's Day and it was Psalm 90. And then ever since that, I've been like, I need to do this with every song.
2: When we were putting it together, I got the idea it would be really cool to put some strings on Everlasting and have it all that happen live. That was a first for us, right? I mean, really, just everything happening at the same time was so cool.

0: When we do the final pass, we'll get it.
1: Yeah. To be all in the same room together, because we wrote and recorded a lot of these songs with everybody separate, but to finally have everybody in the same room, feeding off each other's energies and inspirations, I think I'm excited to listen back to it.
2: Are you ready to worship? I'm so ready. This is what I've been talking about all, feel like all day, but even more than that. God is so good. So good.
3: Feeling good, feeling ready to go. We're about to record a few worship tunes.
4: With a live string section. Quartet, I can count, there's four of them.
5: I don't know how I'm feeling, just elated right now, I think is the only way to describe it. But at night with the lights and the fog, it's just really magical.
4: I'm really pumped. Can you see the energy? Because we can feel the energy. It looks like haze, but it's actually just energy.
5: So we're about to track 5 songs, 3 praise and worship, and 2 other songs, and yeah, man, it's pretty wild.
0: Bless Bree and the team to be inspired. Let the Holy Spirit speak through us, so we can affect and change our culture.
2: We just pray that the atmosphere is filled with the Holy Spirit, Lord, that anyone that's going to be listening to this, watching this, whether it's tomorrow, right now, 4 months, 4 years down the line, Lord, you only know what it's going to do for their lives. So use us as a vessel, Lord. We ask in Jesus Christ's name, amen.

0: Well, my hope for the music and for the band is that it just transforms people's heart. And music invokes the senses, right? It invokes an emotion that sometimes we don't even know where that emotion is coming from. Mm. So to be able to tap that and point people toward God is a blessing toward for us to be able to see that and witness that, but it's also a blessing for the people that we're touching.
1: The music that, you know, we're working on, that we produced and worked on today and recorded, I think one of the main things for me is just in a world where everything is just kind of chaotic, it can seem chaotic. If someone just happens to stumble upon this on YouTube or anything, I think God always plants seeds. Like, we felt the presence of God, and I just hope that it resonates with whoever's on the other side of the screen watching.
2: What they said.
3: Wow, that was awesome. We're all really looking forward to what the Array of Hope band has in store. You know, we are all called to love our neighbor as we love ourselves, but how can we love others in a way that honors God's design for happiness? Is there a way to be real with ourselves and others in a world that worships illusions? We explore these questions in our series, The Happiest Mothers and Daughters Project. In this behind-the-scenes interview we are about to show, catechist and professional speaker Enza Cerami discusses the idea and mission behind the Happiest Mothers and Daughters Project. Enza reveals her personal faith journey, as well as her work in teaching the truth to young women about the dignity of sex and marriage and how mothers can open the door to these conversations with their daughters. Let's check it out.

Happiest Mothers and Daughters project is really to equip moms to be able to talk to their daughters about love, about dating, about relationships, and sex from a faith perspective, so that they would feel more confident in kind of broaching the subject and just opening the door to the conversation so they're not so taboo. In our current culture, we are really far from what used to be, and I think parents, historically speaking, kind of relied on the morals of the time or maybe just the expectations, and we've gotten so far from God's design and kind of a moral compass, right, that our kids are kind of just left floundering and trying to find their way. And so the idea is to really put the power back in the parents' hands, that they can own it, and they are empowered. Their kids really do want to hear from them, even if they won't let them know that. They really want to hear from their parents. So my hope for the series is really to give parishes, youth group leaders perhaps, whoever's running a retreat for mothers and daughters, to give them tools that they can use for small group discussion or even for moms at home. Let's say they're at home and they're thinking, like, I really need to have a conversation with my daughter about these issues. I don't know where to begin. You could stream the series and in the comfort of your own home and just go through it with your daughter in a way that's comfortable in your living room, and just really have that quality time together and be able to start a conversation that hopefully will make them comfortable to have more conversations in the future about the same things. The resources that we have that can really help the mothers and daughters that are going through the series is at the end of each session, there are activities for them to do together. So that's one part of it. And then there's also study guides where they'll be able to answer questions and kind of delve a little bit deeper. And the idea between each session, the activities, the study guides, is to take what they're learning and to then apply it. And even if they're just writing down some thoughts that are coming to them, the idea is to help integrate it. So it's not just some faraway notion, but rather like, oh, this is how I can personally use this. So the benefits of working through this series as a mother and daughter really are to, I think, having the courage to say it's okay that it's awkward. It's okay that it's uncomfortable, but this is important enough that we need to talk about it. And also, it gives them something to shoot for. So like a vision, part of the resources is to give mom and daughter an opportunity to think about, what is it that you want, right? What do you want in a future partner? But not only that, between mother and daughter, hey, what are your dreams? What are you looking forward to? You know, what is it that you enjoy and what are your gifts? And so it's not just about relationships, not just about dating. It's about mother and daughter looking at who they are, their identity, right, in Christ. That's so important. That's like laying the foundation. That's actually the beginning. The first couple of sessions are really about that and them knowing their worth and building that relationship with Christ, which then builds that bond between the two of them. The beauty, I think, in this series is that it works on a few different levels, in that it starts a bonding process. I know I have a teenage daughter, and it seems like there's like a stage, something happens, and they're naturally wanting to be more independent. They're kind of more attracted towards, you know, being with their peers, but at the same time, they are like really wanting that guidance and that direction from their parents. So it opens the door to saying, okay, mom, you take the lead here. And you're able to say, like, this is stuff that we can talk about. Like, it's okay. I'm opening the door to that. And at the same time, it's building a bond, because what else do we want with our kids? To be able to be there for the important stuff, right? Because if we can start that conversation, if there's more serious issues, hopefully not, but down the line, they know they can come to you, right? So that's really important. It's just constantly kind of depositing in that account. I think the other part that's really important with this series is, as a mom who has shared this message, and I started before I had kids, I get how hard it is. I'm like, oh my gosh, how much of my story do I share? Can I even talk to my kids about saving sex for marriage and why that's important when I personally didn't practice that? I made my mistakes. I'm really scared. And so what it does is it kind of says, like, you know, it is okay, because ultimately you're their mom and God gave you

this ability because he said, I'm equipping you, I'm anointing you, I'm gonna give you the words. And the series is there to kind of give you those tools so you don't have to figure it all out on your own. I think sometimes, and it's natural, I mean, I doubt many kids are gonna say, yay, mom, I can't wait to talk to you about sex and dating. This is so exciting. You know, most kids are not gonna say that, right? Our culture really has disassociated the relationship between sex and the creator, right? Like, those two don't jive. I remember growing up thinking, like, those don't go in the same sentence. They're not even remotely together, right? And so it's countercultural because we're saying, hey, wait a minute, take a step back. Like, you are not your own. God made you, but not only that, he has a design that's gonna make you happy. Like, it's not, as I remember, at least growing up for me, it was like, oh, the church is so oppressive. You know, it's just telling us what to do. It's trying to steal, like, our fun. It's, you know, trying to regulate what we do, and it's totally unrealistic. Right? It's unrealistic. We can't expect this of our kids. They're not gonna wait. In the public school culture, they'll talk about safer sex and they'll talk about those things, right? So almost like physically speaking, they're saying, this is what you need to do to be responsible. But then we're totally neglecting the fact that these are young men and women who aren't emotionally mature enough to handle the responsibility that comes with being in a sexual relationship. How do you deal with getting pregnant? What do you do when that happens? What do you do when the relationship breaks up? And like so many kids, unfortunately, there's rumors spread about you at school. And now there's pictures. And, you know, young women have left their schools, have made suicide attempts because of all these awful situations that were totally unnecessary because our culture has duped us. Right? So it's very countercultural to take ownership as women and to say, you know what, we deserve better. Years ago, when I came back to my faith and I started to find out more about what our church taught with regards to this stuff, I was completely blown away. And I had gone through school, graduate school, had my master's in social work, was doing counseling. And I thought, like, whoa, where have I been? Where was this? I wish I could have known this. It was almost like a light bulb went off and I started to understand myself better, understand others better. And I thought, like, oh my gosh, what a poverty that our young men and women are not given these simple truths where they can make a choice. They're gonna make their own choices, right? And we can't, you know, control their choices, but at the very least, we owe it to them as a church, as parents, to help them to better understand who they are so that they can choose happiness, they can choose wholeness, they can choose beyond the emptiness of here, because ultimately all of us that have gone down that path can say, like, yeah, maybe it was fun for a certain amount of time, but at the end of the day, when you're by yourself, when everything's quiet, you know that something's not right and that there's gotta be something more. So that's always been my heart, and that is why I thought this is a fantastic opportunity to just multiply the efforts, because I'm only one person, right? But God can multiply it.

Hey guys, if you've prayed the chaplet with us, then you definitely know that I love the Saints. Also, shout out to Jack for mentioning the Saints in that Nashville trailer. That was awesome. I think our litany of saints at this point is like 30 saints long. The saints are people like you and I who have lived lives infused by grace and are now in heaven. And the church gives us certain named saints whose examples of holiness are imitable to us all and are meant to inspire us in our own journey towards sainthood. So now I want to put your saint knowledge to the test with a little game that I like to call Who's That Saint? Where I give you three clues on one saint for you to guess before the big reveal. So if you are able, you guys can use the chat feature to give your guesses on who I am describing below. Those of you that do not have access, you guys can rush to a computer if you want to win. If not, and you're in your living room just watching on the TV, I guess just jump up and shout your answer. Just don't wake up anyone, okay? All right, let's get started. Clue number one. This saint was born in 1515 during a time of great upheaval in the world and the church, seeing to it that God was calling to them to

0: the religious life, this saint joined the Carmelite order, even against their father's will. Who's that saint? Let me know in the chat. I think I've stumped you on this one, honestly. I know it's only clue number one, but I'm confident that I'm going to win this. That's the other thing, is that if you don't guess it, I win. Let me know in the chat. All right, I've stumped you on clue number one. It's time for clue number two. Seeing the poor state of Carmel when they entered, this saint followed the inspiration given to them by the Holy Spirit to reform the order, refocusing the order on Christ and recentering the sisters' lives on prayer, fasting, and complete abandonment to God. Who's that saint? Let me know in the chat. I think I gave you a little bit more information this time on who this is, so I'm confident that you guys may get this person who I'm describing, but also I'd like to stump you. Let me know, though, who is that saint? Who is that saint? Let me know. All right, clue number three. One of the four female doctors of the church, this saint's writings has inspired generations of Catholics to strengthen their interior lives. Her life and witness has left such an impression that two other saints took on her name as their own religious name. Who is that saint? Actually, I think that's three. My own clue is false. Who's that saint? Let me know. Oh, I see we have some people who know what that saint is. That is right. It looks like one of you is named after her. Saint Teresa of Avila is correct. Saint Teresa was a force to be reckoned with in her time. She was courageous in reforming the discalced Carmelite order in conjunction with her friend and fellow Carmelite saint and doctor of the church, Saint John of the Cross, who reformed his fellow brother Carmelites. Her writings, The Way of Perfection and Interior Castle, give us practical ways in which we can live out our own calls to holiness. Lastly, could you guess which saints were named after her? Well, both Saint Teresa of Calcutta, my confirmation saint, and Saint Teresa Benedict of the Cross took on the name Teresa in honor of this great saint, but also Saint Therese of Lisieux, one of the other four female doctors of the church, named themselves after her as well. All of them offered much wisdom to each and every one of us. Thank you guys for playing. Looks like I can't stump you. I guess I'll have to try again next time. Now let's learn a little bit more about Saint Teresa of Avila.
1: So Saint Teresa of Avila is one of my all-time favorite saints, and she was born to a very pious family in Avila, Spain on March 28, 1515. At the age of 14, her mother passed away, and she developed a huge devotion to our Blessed Mother. Her father then sent her to a Carmelite convent to receive an education, and it was there where she found her calling to become a nun. While spending time with the Carmelites, she delved deeper in her prayer life, contemplating God's love for her. This led her to many intimate and mystical experiences with our Lord, which inspired her to reform the Carmelite order and co-found the Discalced Carmelites with St. John of the Cross. By the end of her life, she founded various Carmelite convents that were true to the monastic tradition. Saint Teresa died peacefully on October 4th, 1582. She is one of the greatest mystics and doctors of the church and is the patron saint of Spain, headaches, and illnesses.
0: We've had so much fun with you today, and we hope you guys enjoyed all that Rise Up has to offer you. 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I want to invite you guys again to follow us and be part of our family on Twitter, Instagram, Facebook, and Snapchat. 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
1: Sounds so much better.
0: Yeah. It does, though.
1: Sounds really good.

0: I like it a lot.
1: You getting all this? Because this is like valuable.
2: Yeah,
1: valuable footage.
2: Yeah.

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1: Mary's Meals is a simple, practical work of love carried out in the name of Mary, the mother of Jesus. 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And yet millions today are hungry, waiting for that possibility. 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
2: Hi, I'm Brianne.
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2: And we're AOH Music.
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2: Catholic Faith Network.

0: Thankfully, my husband saw it before I did, and I'm thankful that I was able to listen to him and actually hear what he was telling me, if that makes sense. You know what I mean? Like, he said, listen, this isn't the way to go. What's going on here? And I said to him, if we don't do this, there's no hope. And he said to me, you of all people know where your hope should be. So, makes me cry every time. I'm sorry. So I'm thankful. I'm thankful for him for saying that to me. And I'm thankful, for our marriage, for the sacrament of our marriage, that I was able to hear him, that I was just able to listen and hear.
1: All the riches in the world, all the cars, fancy trips, and boats will not get them through life struggles like their faith will. And I feel like that was a gift that my mother gave to me.
2: I was always kind of raised to, like, you know, work really hard and, you know, do really a good job at your work. And I think that, like, when my children were younger, especially when they were younger, I was more focused on my work and just doing a good job, like, as in the industry, rather than being more focused as being, like, a good parent or a good mom.
0: Where Mary comes into this was, I found myself in a spot where I really wasn't praying, but I could always muster the strength to pray the Hail Mary, no matter where we were.
2: Do the best you can, given the circumstances that you're in. And she has said that her children have come back and said, you know, Mom, you were a really great mom, and she never really thought she was. So I think, like, a lot of times as a mom, you're harder on yourself knowing that you could do a better job.
1: Well, I think back to my own mother. And I think that she gave me an incredible gift of being my mother, but she also showed me the way. She learned from her mother, and her mother learned from her mother. This was not overnight. This is a lifetime of legacy of faith.

Especially as an adoptive father, I'm keenly aware of the fact that behind every birthday is an act of courage by a mother. We just celebrated my son's 5th birthday, and behind his birthday is an act of courage by his birth mom. And behind his birthday is also an act of courage by his adoptive mom. In Noah's circumstances, it really was a collaborative effort. Joanne felt prompted as an adoptive mom to say yes to adopting a child. And Noah's birth mom, who wasn't ready to have a child, was prompted by a photo of Joanne and our kids to say yes to life for Noah. She was prompted to an act of courage, an act of courage that stands behind every single birthday, the act of courage that is a mom saying yes to her child. And every mother who says yes to having a child is imitating Mary, whether she knows it or not. Just by saying yes to a child, we're literally imitating the Mother of God. Noah's 5th birthday truly was amazing, not because we gave him a playset or because we had this great party. It was truly amazing because I knew, while watching it all unfold, the courage that went into his birth. And the same is true for all of us. The circumstances may be different for our births, but all of us have one thing in common. We all have a mother who said yes to life. Being a mother is not an easy job.

0: Being a mother involves letting go in a completely new way and letting God have control in a completely new way. And being a mother also involves taking responsibility in a completely new way. Becoming a mother literally is a change in one's lifestyle. In fact, anyone becoming a parent, whether it's a husband or a wife, anyone becoming a parent experiences a change in their lifestyle. And anyone becoming a parent is imitating Mary.
1: The girls are almost 7 years apart, and that's not my plan, certainly. But Joel and I were in such a bad spot too with our marriage and with fertility stuff that he was like, this is not right. And I was like, this is what I want. I mean, talk about selfish. Anyway, I mean, I could tell you all that a whole other day. My last day, we'd gone to a fertility doctor for 2 years. And talking to Joel, we realized that wasn't the thing to do. So I had one more appointment, and when I went to the appointment, I said, thank you. we're going to adopt. We're going to start that process, and thanks anyway. I remember one of the nurses started crying, and the doctor really was didn't like my answer to him. but it was something that Joel and I were comfortable with, and that we were going to proceed with doing. So with the adoption, and I walked out of the office, and I would say that I was carried by Our Lady. Because I kind of felt like when I was in that appointment, I remember this peace that I hadn't had for 2 years prior, leading up to that. I had this immense peace and I felt warmth. So like when we pray and when people say like to be under the protection of Our Lady's mantle, that's where I was. So, I remember walking out of that and just feeling like I hadn't felt before, and left that office. I was by myself by design. I said to Joel, I'm going to go, like, I can do this. I wanted to go by myself, but I knew I wasn't alone. And, I pretty much kind of floated out of that office. I remember thinking, this is awesome. This is what it's like to trust, to follow God's will. And know of his plan for you and your life, for me and my life.
2: I think it was like sort of a blessing in some ways, like things at my previous job had gotten pretty tough. And in order to kind of compensate for that, I started going to Mass more. I started going to daily Mass just to kind of get through the day. Like I needed help to get through the day. And I think that kind of helped me in some ways. To kind of rely more on God, and then to realize that, slowly, that, my family really should be more important than work. And then things kind of happened where God kind of put things in my path to kind of help me along the way, which I guess their grace is. And I would have never expected certain things, but the more I relied on him, the more he kind of put more things, or maybe I was just open more to it. Maybe I just saw it more, but it just seemed like he kind of cleared the path for me. I look at her and like, she's very humble, but I think in her humbleness, there's also a lot of strength, which is like not my personality. I think I'm more like a type A kind of personality. So like learning to be humble, I think, and has helped me, and also to be patient. And I think she was very patient. Has also like helped me to kind of grow my relationship with my children now that they're a little older. And you can't tell, teenagers and young adults what to do. You kind of have to like let them find their way, hope that you planted the right seeds, and then be patient.
3: God never says no. God says yes right away, or God says not right now, or God says something better. I was almost 32 when I got married, and I was almost 35 when I had my first child. And so we had three children, very quickly, and I didn't think I was going to get pregnant again, and I had always thought about adopting. It just seemed like the most natural thing for me. We brought Anna home, and just fell in love with the whole, not so, we fell in love

with Anna, but we fell in love how our other children loved her. And just, it was the most beautiful thing in the world. So that's when we said, well, we might as well go again. And so we went and we got our son, Dan. And

0: We went to the other orphanage where the girls were. So, well, from Dan was from a different orphanage. So I brought Dan with us with the group, and when we went in there, Dan held on to me for dear life. I had only had him for 3 days. He thought in his mind that he was literally switching orphanages. I know it. He wouldn't look at anybody. His head was buried in my chest. He wouldn't even look at it. And when we left there, the other woman said to me, "You're going back, Peg, aren't you?" I said, "Yes." And so 2 years later, we went back, and it was, I was contemplating, should we do it, should we not do it? So we finally decided, let's do it. But it was Father Wackerman who, it was during a mass at school, and it was the feast day of St. Catherine Laborie. And that his homily and that saint inspired me that it was, without a doubt, it was the right thing to do. And so that's when Carrie Ann came home. And so we had 7 children. The joint was jumping, we were good.
1: Wanting to have a child is a God-given desire. Whether it's a God-given desire to have a child as an adoptive parent or as a birth parent, wanting to have a child is always a gift from God. Becoming a birth mom who gives a child up for adoption, or becoming an adoptive mom who accepts a child in an adoption, are both unique acts of courage. Unique acts of courage prompted by God's grace. So no matter what the circumstances are behind you becoming a parent, know that you becoming a parent is a response to God's grace. And know that when you respond to God's grace, you are never, ever alone. You see, the circumstances surrounding Noah's birth were challenging, but the circumstances surrounding Noah's birth were also beautiful. And that's just how God works. When the world sees challenges and when the world sees brokenness, God sees beauty and God creates wonder. That's exactly what God did on the cross. The world provided a challenge. The world provided a death. And God created beauty and a resurrection. And that's what God does in all of our lives. And that's exactly what happens every single time someone chooses to become a mother.
2: So I walked out of the office and floated. And soon after that, Joel and I had done some research about adopting. We were at peace with everything. I found out, I did a pregnancy test and found out that I was pregnant. And I said to Joel, "Okay, listen, you might not want to send that check out." And he said, "Why not?" When I told him, the two of us were like, "What, are you kidding me? Come on, Lord, where's the candy camera?" I mean, you know, we were laughing about it. But I was shocked and thrilled and scared and happy and just really, I almost couldn't believe it. You know, I had some complications with my health, so I was on bed rest for a little bit. Actually, not a little bit, a lot of it, through most of it. And I had lovely, lovely friends through St. Andrew's and through the Elizabeth Ministry and through our school community who, oh my goodness, brought us meals and took care of Emma, took her for play dates, took her to the pool a lot, so I could pretty much just sit on the couch and be taken to doctor's appointments, and so that Joel could continue to work and travel as he needed to. Cecilia came, she was due in May, but came early. She was almost 6 weeks early, and she was born April 2nd, 2005, the day Pope John Paul II died, 5:04 p.m., Divine Mercy Vigil. So for anybody who wants a sign, I mean, I cannot get over that journey and where we were, and like, if I thought that there was not a God, I mean, I would have been absolutely nuts, because I mean, that was just the miracle and of her birth, the miracle of like where Joel and I were, where we came, and the friends who stepped up and helped and prayed and cried, and it's just, you know, and she's just turned 16, it's crazy. So that was like a big birthday, so I was like, oh my gosh, 16 years ago.
0: But I knew, I didn't know when, but I knew. And I had told my wonderful friend who passed away, Mary Timmerman, and I told Mary, who was another friend who adopted children, and I said, "Mary, I want to adopt 2 more kids." And Mary went like this,

0: just squealed with delight. But I hadn't told my husband yet. I talked to my husband and he just shook his head, and next thing I knew, we were filling out paperwork and I was off to China. But I knew I had room for one more. And so when I got home in May. In June, I got another email about a sweet little girl. And I didn't tell my husband. I said, I can't even tell him. So finally, at the end of the summer, her name and her file was going to go out into a big pile of nowhere. And the agency called me and they said, Peggy, what are you going to do? And I said, well, I'm going to talk to my husband. And my husband said, absolutely no way. And a day later, we were filling out the paperwork and away I went. And I felt when I came home with my little Emerita that my heart was full.
1: Didn't understand them always when situations happen. But now looking back, I think that just by being faithful and just kind of begrudgingly trusting God to look back and say, yeah, God was really there, like when I needed him, even though it didn't seem like he was, or I couldn't understand why. So like I looked to Mary, like she was like that as well. Like she didn't always understand everything, but she trusted that there was a plan there. So like the more I journey down this path, I think the more I'm able to trust, because you can look back and say, yeah, but you know, God was really there. First of all, there's so much noise, there's so much distractions, and we have so many obligations, and not just as parents, but just as people, and we don't really set aside time to be with God. I remember growing up, and Sundays, you know, the stores weren't open, you know, you had to kind of spend time with your family, and now everything is just like 24/7 all the time. Honestly, I think the thing that has helped me to slow down has been our church community. It has been like people that I have been around who've been role models to just kind of encourage you to join a small faith group or go to a rosary. I used to always think of God as, you know, just someone who was up in heaven. Didn't really think about like having a personal relationship.
2: On the same weekend that we celebrated Noah's fifth birthday, we actually celebrated my mother's 70th birthday. And behind her birthday was also a courageous yes from a mother, my grandmother, who's now with the Lord in heaven. The truth is that my yes and Joanne's yes to Noah is the fruit of countless generations of people saying yes to God and becoming parents. The Bible says that every time we say yes to being a parent, we say yes to God in a most personal way. Because the Bible says that whenever we help anyone in need, any of the least of Christ's brothers and sisters, we are helping Jesus Christ himself. And so becoming a parent inescapably leads us into a deeper relationship with God. You know, it's a funny thing to think about, but my mere existence was a part of my mother's yes to God. And my mere existence was a part of my mom growing in her relationship with God. Because simply by loving me, my mother was loving God. And in just the same way, simply by loving Noah, Joanne and I are loving God as well. The truth is that all of us who care for a little child, like Jesus said, care for him. All of us who care for a child, from the womb all the way to the tomb, care for Jesus Christ himself. And so my mother's mother said yes to God 70 years ago. And that led to me and Joanne being able to say yes to God 5 years ago for Noah.
0: We're constantly being called and we're constantly being challenged. And if we sit and listen, we'll get our answers. And the best place to sit and listen is Mass. But Mass to me is like, it's my time, especially daily Mass, it's my time that I become a child, because I literally am read to, I am told a beautiful homily, and I am fed. And it's the only time that I don't have to do anything for anybody. Everything is being done for me.
3: The advice that I would give to somebody

0: buddy to a couple who has done fertility treatments, whether they were successful or unsuccessful, but they feel that there is a distance or a gap between themselves and the church, is to remember that you are loved by God and by our Blessed Mother always, and that you are welcome in the church, your children are welcome in the church, and that it's okay. Like, it's okay. God offers mercy. He offers forgiveness. He offers his love above all else.
1: The thing that has helped me the most is realizing, like, they're not just these people in heaven. They're here with us. Like, having a more personal relationship with them, being able to just say, being able to have a conversation, you know, and in a time where I was really struggling with some issues in our family life, just to say, you know, have a conversation with Mary and say, Mary, I know you've been here. Just please help me get through this situation to find the right words, or maybe not to find the right words, to just not say anything at all if that's what I'm supposed to do here. But to really, you know, just have a deep kind of conversation, and learning to do that, and, you know, not just with Mary, but like with other saints as well, who have, you know, we pray to for their intercession, to for their assistance. So to have that kind of deeper personal relationship with those saints and Mary and Joseph and Jesus.
2: Saying yes to parenthood is saying yes to God, but it certainly helps as a parent to make that yes to God conscious. The truth is that God's grace has been behind our lives the entire time. From our mother's yes to God when she said yes to us, to our yes to having our own children. The reality is that God's grace has been operative and functioning all around us, all of the time. The question is, have we been deliberately tuning into it and welcoming it? If you'd like to say a deeper and more personal yes to God's grace today, and thereby imitate Mary more deeply and personally as well, won't you say this prayer with me? In the name of the Father, and of the Son, and of the Holy Spirit, amen. Lord, I invite your Son and his grace into my life now. And in the process, I know that I'm imitating Mary. I invite Mary to pray for me and to protect me with her intercessions, and to lead me into a closer relationship with Jesus Christ. Lord, help me to be the Christian parent you always desired me to be. Help me to imitate Mary and her yes to you. Amen. In the name of the Father, and of the Son, and of the Holy Spirit, amen. If you've prayed a prayer like that, we believe you've simply decided to consciously welcome and cooperate with the grace of your baptism. Now go and make a good confession, and then go and receive the Eucharist regularly so that you can imitate Mary and continue to grow in your Catholic and personal relationship with God.

0: But yeah, it's just, I kind of marvel at it, and I think the older I get, the more I step back to look at, and the more I'm amazed by God's hand in it, when I didn't see it and when I didn't know it. And I'm thankful for Our Lady's comfort, for her protection, for her warmth, for her love. I'm thankful for her tenacity and her prayers for me and for my family.
1: The stone that was thrown away becomes a cornerstone. But I went to communion, and for some reason, that Bible verse was heavy, heavy on my heart. And I went to communion, and the Eucharistic minister had a t-shirt on, and it said cornerstone. It was such a gift. It was such a gift. It was a full-blown message, if there ever could be.
2: And I think that we have to be quiet like Mary to be able to see those affirmations, because you can kind of just very quickly overlook them if you're running around being busy all the time. So, I mean, and a priest gave me advice recently. He said, you know, just spend 5 minutes in adoration of Jesus, just to have that quietness. So that's something that I'm really trying to work hard to do.

0: out those candles.
1: Go for it.
2: Yay!
1: Good job.
0: Good job, Noah.
3: How old are you now?
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5: 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You're

0: our volunteers. 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
9: Attention travelers. 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

In the name of the Father, and of the Son, and of the Holy Spirit. Amen. I believe in God, the Father Almighty, creator of heaven and earth, and in Jesus Christ, his only Son, our Lord, who was conceived by the Holy Spirit, born of the Virgin Mary, suffered under Pontius Pilate, was crucified, died, and was buried. He descended into hell. On the third day, he rose again from the dead. He ascended into heaven and is seated at the right hand of God, the Father Almighty. From there, he will come to judge the living and the dead. I believe in the Holy Spirit, the Holy Catholic Church, the communion of saints, the forgiveness of sins, the resurrection of the body, and life everlasting. Amen. Our Father, who art in heaven, hallowed be thy name. Thy kingdom come, thy will be done on earth as it is in heaven. Give us this day our daily bread, and forgive us our trespasses, as we forgive those who trespass against us. And lead us not into temptation, but deliver us from evil. Amen. Hail Mary, full of grace, the Lord is with thee. Blessed art thou amongst women, and blessed is the fruit of thy womb, Jesus. Holy Mary, Mother of God, pray for us sinners, now and at the hour of our death. Amen. Hail Mary, full of grace, the Lord is with thee. Blessed art thou amongst women, and blessed is the fruit of thy womb, Jesus. Holy Mary, Mother of God, pray for us sinners, now and at the hour of our death. Amen. Hail Mary, full of grace, the Lord is with thee. Blessed art thou amongst women, and blessed is the fruit of thy womb, Jesus. Holy Mary, Mother of God, pray for us sinners, now and at the hour of our death. Amen. Glory be to the Father, and to the Son, and to the Holy Spirit, as it was in the beginning, is now, and ever shall be, world without end. Amen. The first sorrowful mystery, the agony in the garden. In his anguish, he prayed with all the greater intensity, and his sweat became like drops of blood falling to the ground. Then he rose from prayer and came to his disciples, only to find them asleep, exhausted with grief. Our Father, who art in heaven, hallowed be thy name. Thy kingdom come, thy will be done, on earth as it is in heaven. Give us this day our daily bread, and forgive us our trespasses, as we forgive those who trespass against us. And lead us not into temptation, but deliver us from evil. Amen. Hail Mary, full of grace, the Lord is with thee. Blessed art thou amongst women, and blessed is the fruit of thy womb, Jesus. Holy Mary, Mother of God, pray for us sinners, now and at the hour of our death. Amen. Hail Mary, full of grace, the Lord is with thee. Blessed art thou amongst women, and blessed is the fruit of thy womb, Jesus. Holy Mary, Mother of God, pray for us sinners, now and at the hour of our death. Amen. Hail Mary, full of grace, the Lord is with thee. Blessed art thou amongst women, and blessed is the fruit of thy womb, Jesus. Holy Mary, Mother of God, pray for us sinners, now and at the hour of our death. Amen. Hail Mary, full of grace, the Lord is with thee. Blessed art thou amongst women, and blessed is the fruit of thy womb, Jesus. Holy Mary, Mother of God, pray for us sinners, now and at the hour of our death. Amen. Hail Mary, full of grace,

Lord is with thee. Blessed art thou amongst women, and blessed is the fruit of thy womb, Jesus. Holy Mary, Mother of God, pray for us sinners, now and at the hour of our death. Amen. Hail Mary, full of grace, the Lord is with thee. Blessed art thou amongst women, and blessed is the fruit of thy womb, Jesus. Holy Mary, Mother of God, pray for us sinners, now and at the hour of our death. Amen. Hail Mary, full of grace, the Lord is with thee. Blessed art thou amongst women, and blessed the fruit of thy womb, Jesus. Holy Mary, Mother of God, pray for us sinners, now and at the hour of our death. Amen. Hail Mary, full of grace, the Lord is with thee. Blessed art thou amongst women, and blessed the fruit of thy womb, Jesus. Holy Mary, Mother of God, pray for us sinners, now and at the hour of our death. Amen. Hail Mary, full of grace, the Lord is with thee. Blessed art thou amongst women, and blessed is the fruit of thy womb, Jesus. Holy Mary, Mother of God, pray for us sinners, now and at the hour of our death. Amen. Hail Mary, full of grace, the Lord is with thee. Blessed art thou amongst women, and blessed is the fruit of thy womb, Jesus. Holy Mary, Mother of God, pray for us sinners, now and at the hour of our death. Amen. Glory be to the Father, and to the Son, and to the Holy Spirit, as it was in the beginning, is now, and ever shall be, world without end. Amen. O my Jesus, forgive us our sins. Save us from the fires of hell. Lead all souls to heaven, especially those in most need of thy mercy. The second sorrowful mystery, the scourging at the pillar. Pilate's next move was to take Jesus and have him scourged. Our Father, who art in heaven, hallowed be thy name. Thy kingdom come, thy will be done, on earth as it is in heaven. Give us this day our daily bread, and forgive us our trespasses, as we forgive those who trespass against us. And lead us not into temptation, but deliver us from evil. Amen. Hail Mary, full of grace, the Lord is with thee. Blessed art thou amongst women, and blessed is the fruit of thy womb, Jesus. Holy Mary, Mother of God, pray for us sinners, now and at the hour of our death. Amen. Hail Mary, full of grace, the Lord is with thee. Blessed art thou amongst women, and blessed is the fruit of thy womb, Jesus. Holy Mary, Mother of God, pray for us sinners, now and at the hour of our death. Amen. Hail Mary, full of grace, the Lord is with thee. Blessed art thou amongst women, and blessed is the fruit of thy womb, Jesus. Holy Mary, Mother of God, pray for us sinners, now and at the hour of our death. Amen. Hail Mary, full of grace, the Lord is with thee. Blessed art thou amongst women, and blessed is the fruit of thy womb, Jesus. Holy Mary, Mother of God, pray for us sinners, now and at the hour of our death. Amen. Hail Mary, full of grace, the Lord is with thee. Blessed art thou amongst women, and blessed is the fruit of thy womb, Jesus. Holy Mary, Mother of God, pray for us sinners, now and at the hour of our death. Amen. Hail Mary, full of grace, the Lord is with thee. Blessed art thou amongst women, and blessed is the fruit of thy womb, Jesus. Holy Mary, Mother of God, pray for us sinners, now and at the hour of our death. Amen. Hail Mary, full of grace, the Lord is with thee. Blessed art thou amongst women, and blessed the fruit of thy womb, Jesus. Holy Mary, Mother of God, pray for us sinners, now and at the hour of our death. Amen. Hail Mary, full of grace, the Lord is with thee. Blessed art thou amongst women, and blessed is the fruit of thy womb, Jesus. Holy Mary, Mother of God, pray for us sinners, now and at the hour of our death. Amen. Hail Mary, full of grace, the Lord is with thee. Blessed art thou amongst women, and blessed is the fruit of thy womb, Jesus. Holy Mary, Mother of God, pray for us sinners, now and at the hour of our death. Amen. Hail Mary,
full of grace. The Lord is with thee.

Blessed art thou amongst women, and blessed the fruit of thy womb, Jesus. Holy Mary, Mother of God, pray for us sinners, now and at the hour of our death. Amen. Glory be to the Father, and to the Son, and to the Holy Spirit, as it was in the beginning, is now, and ever shall be, world without end. Amen. O my Jesus, forgive us our sins, save us from the fires of hell, lead all souls to heaven, especially those in most need of thy mercy. The third sorrowful mystery, crowning with thorns. They stripped off his clothes and wrapped him in the scarlet military cloak. Waving a crown out of thorns, they fixed it on his head and stuck a reed in his right hand. Our Father, who art in heaven, hallowed be thy name. Thy kingdom come, thy will be done, on earth as it is in heaven. Give us this day our daily bread, and forgive us our trespasses, as we forgive those who trespass against us. And lead us not into temptation, but deliver us from evil. Hail Mary, full of grace, the Lord is with thee. Blessed art thou amongst women, blessed the fruit of thy womb, Jesus. Holy Mary, Mother of God, pray for us sinners, now and at the hour of our death. Amen. Hail Mary, full of grace, the Lord is with thee. Blessed art thou amongst women, and blessed is the fruit of thy womb, Jesus. Holy Mary, Mother of God, pray for us sinners, now and at the hour of our death. Amen. Hail Mary, full of grace, the Lord is with thee. Blessed art thou amongst women, and blessed is the fruit of thy womb, Jesus. Holy Mary, Mother of God, pray for us sinners, now and at the hour of our death. Amen. Hail Mary, full of grace, the Lord is with thee. Blessed art thou amongst women, and blessed is the fruit of thy womb, Jesus. Holy Mary, Mother of God, pray for us sinners, now and at the hour of our death. Amen. Hail Mary, full of grace, the Lord is with thee. Blessed art thou amongst women, and blessed is the fruit of thy womb, Jesus. Holy Mary, Mother of God, pray for us sinners, now and at the hour of our death. Amen. Hail Mary, full of grace, the Lord is with thee. Blessed art thou amongst women, and blessed is the fruit of thy womb, Jesus. Holy Mary, Mother of God, pray for us sinners, now and at the hour of our death. Amen. Hail Mary, full of grace, the Lord is with thee. Blessed art thou amongst women, and blessed is the fruit of thy womb, Jesus. Holy Mary, Mother of God, pray for us sinners, now and at the hour of our death. Amen. Hail Mary, full of grace, the Lord is with thee. Blessed art thou amongst women, and blessed is the fruit of thy womb, Jesus. Holy Mary, Mother of God, pray for us sinners, now and at the hour of our death. Amen. Hail Mary, full of grace, the Lord is with thee. Blessed art thou amongst women, and blessed the fruit of thy womb, Jesus. Holy Mary, Mother of God, pray for us sinners, now and at the hour of our death. Amen. Hail Mary, full of grace, the Lord is with thee. Blessed art thou amongst women, and blessed is the fruit of thy womb, Jesus. Holy Mary, Mother of God, pray for us sinners, now and at the hour of our death. Amen. Glory be to the Father, and to the Son, and to the Holy Spirit, as it was in the beginning, is now, and ever shall be, world without end. Amen. O my Jesus, forgive us our sins, save us from the fires of hell, lead all souls to heaven, especially those in most need of thy mercy. The fourth sorrowful mystery, carrying the cross. Carrying the cross by himself, he went out to what is called the place of the skull, in Hebrew, Golgotha. Our Father, who art in heaven, hallowed be thy name. Thy kingdom come, thy will be done, on earth as it is in heaven.

Give us this day our daily bread, and forgive us our trespasses, as we forgive those who trespass against us. And lead us not into temptation, but deliver us from evil. Amen. Hail Mary, full of grace, the Lord is with thee. Blessed art thou amongst women, and blessed is the fruit of thy womb, Jesus. Holy Mary, Mother of God, pray for us sinners, now and at the hour of our death. Amen. Hail Mary, full of grace, the Lord is with thee. Blessed art thou amongst women, and blessed is the fruit of thy womb, Jesus. Holy Mary, Mother of God, pray for us sinners, now and at the hour of our death. Amen. Hail Mary, full of grace, the Lord is with thee. Blessed art thou amongst women, and blessed is the fruit of thy womb, Jesus. Holy Mary, Mother of God, pray for us sinners, now and at the hour of our death. Amen. Hail Mary, full of grace, the Lord is with thee. Blessed art thou amongst women, and blessed is the fruit of thy womb, Jesus. Holy Mary, Mother of God, pray for us sinners, now and at the hour of our death. Amen. Hail Mary, full of grace, the Lord is with thee. Blessed art thou amongst women, and blessed is the fruit of thy womb, Jesus. Holy Mary, Mother of God, pray for us sinners, now and at the hour of our death. Amen. Hail Mary, full of grace, the Lord is with thee. Blessed art thou amongst women, and blessed is the fruit of thy womb, Jesus. Holy Mary, Mother of God, pray for us sinners, now and at the hour of our death. Amen. Hail Mary, full of grace, the Lord is with thee. Blessed art thou amongst women, and blessed is the fruit of thy womb, Jesus. Holy Mary, Mother of God, pray for us sinners, now and at the hour of our death. Amen. Hail Mary, full of grace, the Lord is with thee. Blessed art thou amongst women, and blessed is the fruit of thy womb, Jesus. Holy Mary, Mother of God, pray for us sinners, now and at the hour of our death. Amen. Hail Mary, full of grace, the Lord is with thee. Blessed art thou amongst women, and blessed is the fruit of thy womb, Jesus. Holy Mary, Mother of God, pray for us sinners, now and at the hour of our death. Amen. Hail Mary, full of grace, the Lord is with thee. Blessed art thou amongst women, and blessed the fruit of thy womb, Jesus. Holy Mary, Mother of God, pray for us sinners, now and at the hour of our death. Amen. Glory be to the Father, and to the Son, and to the Holy Spirit, as it was in the beginning, is now, and ever shall be, world without end. Amen. O my Jesus, forgive us our sins, save us from the fires of hell, lead all souls to heaven, especially those in most need of thy mercy. The fifth sorrowful mystery, the crucifixion. Jesus uttered a loud cry and said, Father, into your hands I commend my spirit. After he had said this, he expired. Our Father, who art in heaven, hallowed be thy name. Thy kingdom come, thy will be done, on earth as it is in heaven. Give us this day our daily bread, and forgive us our trespasses, as we forgive those who trespass against us. And lead us not into temptation, but deliver us from evil. Hail Mary, full of grace, the Lord is with thee. Blessed art thou amongst women, blessed the fruit of thy womb, Jesus. Holy Mary, Mother of God, pray for us sinners, now and at the hour of our death. Amen. Hail Mary, full of grace, the Lord is with thee. Blessed art thou amongst women, and blessed is the fruit of thy womb, Jesus. Holy Mary, Mother of God, pray for us sinners, now and at the hour of our death. Amen. Hail Mary, full of grace, the Lord is with thee. Blessed art thou amongst women, and blessed is the fruit of thy womb, Jesus. Holy Mary, Mother of God, pray for us sinners, now and at the hour of our death. Amen. Hail Mary, full of grace, the Lord is with thee. Blessed art thou amongst women, and blessed is the fruit of thy womb, Jesus. Holy Mary, Mother of God, pray for us sinners,
now and at the hour of our

dead. Amen. Hail Mary, full of grace, the Lord is with thee. Blessed art thou amongst women, and blessed is the fruit of thy womb, Jesus. Holy Mary, Mother of God, pray for us sinners, now and at the hour of our death. Amen. Hail Mary, full of grace, the Lord is with thee. Blessed art thou amongst women, and blessed is the fruit of thy womb, Jesus. Holy Mary, Mother of God, pray for us sinners, now and at the hour of our death. Amen. Hail Mary, full of grace, the Lord is with thee. Blessed art thou amongst women, and blessed is the fruit of thy womb, Jesus. Holy Mary, Mother of God, pray for us sinners, now and at the hour of our death. Amen. Hail Mary, full of grace, the Lord is with thee. Blessed art thou amongst women, and blessed is the fruit of thy womb, Jesus. Holy Mary, Mother of God, pray for us sinners, now and at the hour of our death. Amen. Hail Mary, full of grace, the Lord is with thee. Blessed art thou amongst women, and blessed the fruit of thy womb, Jesus. Holy Mary, Mother of God, pray for us sinners, now and at the hour of our death. Amen. Hail Mary, full of grace, the Lord is with thee. Blessed art thou amongst women, and blessed is the fruit of thy womb, Jesus. Holy Mary, Mother of God, pray for us sinners, now and at the hour of our death. Amen. Glory be to the Father, and to the Son, and to the Holy Spirit, as it was in the beginning, is now, and ever shall be, world without end. Amen. O my Jesus, forgive us our sins, save us from the fires of hell, lead all souls to heaven, especially those in most need of thy mercy. Hail, Holy Queen, Mother of Mercy, our life, our sweetness, and our hope. To thee do we cry, poor banished children of Eve, to thee do we send up our sighs, mourning and weeping in this valley of tears. Turn then, most gracious advocate, thine eyes of mercy toward us, and after this our exile, show unto us the blessed fruit of thy womb, Jesus. O clement, O loving, O sweet Virgin Mary, pray for us, O Holy Mother of God, that we may be made worthy of the promises of Christ. Let us pray. O God, whose only begotten Son, by his life, death, and resurrection, has purchased for us the rewards of eternal life, grant, we beseech thee, that by meditating on these mysteries of the Most Holy Rosary of the Blessed Virgin Mary, we may imitate what they contain and obtain what they promise. Through the same Christ our Lord. Amen. Most Sacred Heart of Jesus, have mercy on us, Immaculate Heart of Mary, pray for us. In the name of the Father, and of the Son, and of the Holy Spirit. Amen.

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12: Mary's Meals is a simple, practical work of love carried out in the name of Mary, the Mother of Jesus. 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

Lord, not let your servant go in peace. Your word has been fulfilled. My own eyes have seen salvation which you have prepared in the sight of every people, a light to reveal you to the nations and the glory of your people Israel. Glory to the Father, and to the Son, and to the Holy Spirit, as it was in

Welcome to the Cathedral of St. Agnes in Rockville Center, New York. Today is Friday in the sixth week of Easter. We welcome all those joining us through the Catholic Faith Network. The celebrant of this Mass is Father Lachlan Cameron.

0: name of the Father, and of the Son, and of the Holy Spirit. Amen. The grace and peace of our Lord Jesus Christ, the love of God, the communion of the Holy Spirit be with you all.
1: And with your spirit.
0: Sisters, let us acknowledge our sins and so prepare ourselves to celebrate the sacred mysteries. I confess to Almighty God and to you, my brothers and sisters, that I have greatly sinned in my thoughts and in my words, in what I have done and in what I have failed to do. Through my most grievous fault. Therefore, I ask Blessed Mary, ever Virgin, all the angels and saints, and to you, my brothers and sisters, to pray for me to the Lord our God. May Almighty God have mercy on us, forgive us our sins, and bring us to everlasting life.
1: Amen.
0: Lord, have mercy.
1: Lord, have mercy.
0: Christ, have mercy.
1: Christ, have mercy.
0: Lord, have mercy.
1: Lord, have mercy.
0: Let us pray. God, who restore us to eternal life in the resurrection of Christ, raise us up, we pray, to the author of our salvation, who is seated at your right hand, so that when our Savior comes again in majesty, those who have been given new birth in baptism may be clothed with blessed immortality. Through our Lord Jesus Christ, your Son, who lives and reigns with you in the unity of the Holy Spirit, God, forever and ever.
1: Amen.
2: A reading from the Acts of the Apostles. One night, while Paul was in Corinth, the Lord said to him in a vision, "Do not be afraid. Go on speaking and do not be silent, for I am with you. No one will attack and harm you, for I have many people in this city." He settled there for a year and a half and taught the word of God among them. But when Gallio was proconsul to Achaia, the Jews rose up together against Paul and brought him to the tribunal, saying, "This man is inducing people to worship God contrary to the law." When Paul was about to reply, Gallio spoke to the Jews, "If it were a matter of some crime or malicious fraud, I should with reason hear the complaint of you Jews. But since it is a question of arguments over doctrine and titles and your own law, see to it yourselves. I do not wish to be a judge of such matters." And he drove them away from the tribunal. They all seized Sothenes, the synagogue official, and beat him in full view of the tribunal. But none of this was a concern of Gallio. Paul remained for quite some time, and after saying farewell to the brothers, he sailed for Syria together with Priscilla and Aquila. At Centuria, he had shaven his head

0: because he had taken a vow. The word of the Lord. God is king of all the earth.
1: God is king of all the earth.
0: All you people, clap your hands, shout to God with cries of gladness, for the Lord, the Most High, the Awesome, is the great king over all the earth.
1: God is king of all the earth.
0: He brings people unto us, nations under our feet. He chooses for us our inheritance, the glory of Jacob, whom he loves.
1: God is king of all the earth.
0: God mounts his throne amid shouts of joy. The Lord, amid trumpet blasts, sing praise to God, sing praise. Sing praise to our King, sing praise.
1: God is king of all the earth.

0: The Lord be with you.
1: And with your spirit.
0: A reading from the Holy Gospel according to John.
1: Glory to you, O Lord.
0: Jesus said to his disciples, Amen, amen, I say to you, you will weep and mourn while the world rejoices. You will grieve, but your grief will become joy. When a woman is in labor, she is in anguish because her hour has arrived. But when she has given birth to a child, she no longer remembers the pain because of her joy that a child has been born into the world. You also are now in anguish, but I will see you again, and your hearts will rejoice, and no one will take your joy away from you. On that day, you will not question me about anything. Amen, amen, I say to you, whatever you ask the Father in my name, he will give you. The Gospel of the Lord.
1: Praise to you, Lord Jesus Christ.
0: Yesterday we celebrated, of course, the great solemnity of our Lord's ascension, he being lifted, taken up into heaven, seated now at the right hand of the Father. In these days, we join Our Lady and the disciples, who, at the very beginning after our Lord's ascension, had returned to the upper room and gathered in the cenacle and were awaiting the promised Spirit, the Advocate, the Paraclete, who was to come. These days, we live with the Church the Novena, the very first Novena of the outpouring of the Spirit, praying intensely with Our Lady and the disciples that he come upon us, animate us, open our eyes, and stir us up into flame. We are with them in these days after our Lord's ascension. For us to be attentive to the last line of the gospel this day, whatever you ask the Father in my name, he will give you. We who are gathered in prayer, we who earnestly beg the Spirit to come upon us, do well to focus our intentions in these days. What is it that we ask when the Spirit comes upon us in a particular way this year at Pentecost? We think of the gifts of the Spirit. In the midst of all the intentions that we could name as the Spirit will come upon us, we think of those gifts that are his: wisdom, understanding, counsel, fortitude, knowledge, piety, fear of the Lord. And perhaps it's for us in these days to focus on maybe even one of those gifts that we would ask for a greater outpouring of. Myself, in these days, I look to that gift of fortitude, that strengthening, the interior strengthening of character, the ability to say yes to the Lord in all circumstances, and the personal walk that we take, the strength to do the right, to stay true to intention, to stay true to the will of God as he's asking it of us in a moment. And of course, the fortitude that comes when things are difficult, the grace that that be present in life, to stay true to the Lord Jesus when others would deny him, when the world would be about its own way. Fortitude, just one of those seven gifts, but all the gifts for us to ponder, and again, perhaps, as we prepare for Pentecost with Our Lady and the disciples, the descent of the Spirit upon us, to focus simply on one and ask the Lord to give it in abundance.

0: Trusting in the goodness of our Heavenly Father, we offer this day our prayers and petitions.
1: For the unity of all Christians, that through the power of the risen Christ, the Church may be in one faith, hope, and love, let us pray to the Lord.
0: Lord, hear our prayer.
1: That leaders of the world may ask,

0: 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Let us pray to the Lord.
1: Lord, hear our prayer.
0: For the intention of this Mass, Arlene Lucas, Living Intention, and for the needs and intentions we hold in the silence of our hearts and the hearts of those watching on the Catholic Faith Network, let us pray to the Lord.
1: Lord, hear our prayer. Heavenly Father, hear the prayers we offer this day. Grant them if they be in accord with your holy will, for we make them known through Christ our Lord.
0: Amen. Amen.

0: Pray, friends, that my sacrifice and yours may be acceptable to God, the Almighty Father.
1: May the Lord accept the sacrifice at your hands for the praise and glory of his name, for our good and good of all his holy church.
0: Accepting compassion, Lord, we pray the offerings of your family, that under your protective care they may never lose what they have received, but attain the gifts that are eternal. Through Christ our Lord.
1: Amen.
0: The Lord be with you.
1: And with your spirit.
0: Lift up your hearts.
1: We lift them up to the Lord.
0: Let us give thanks to the Lord our God.
1: It is right and just.
0: It is truly right and just, our duty and our salvation, always and everywhere to give you thanks, Lord, Holy Father, Almighty and Eternal God. For the Lord Jesus, the King of glory, conqueror of sin and death, ascended to the highest heavens as the angels gazed in wonder. Mediator between God and man, judge of the world and Lord of hosts, he ascended not to distance himself from our lowly state, but that we, his members, might be confident of following where he, our head and founder, has gone before. Therefore, overcome with paschal joy, every land, every people exults in your praise, and even the heavenly powers with the angelic hosts sing together the unending hymn of your glory as they acclaim.

You are indeed holy, O Lord, the fount of all holiness. Make holy, therefore, these gifts, we pray, by sending down your Spirit upon them like the dewfall, so that they may become for us the body and blood of our Lord Jesus Christ. At the time he was betrayed and entered willingly into his passion, he took bread, and giving thanks, broke it, and gave it to his disciples, saying, "Take this, all of you, and eat of it, for this is my body,

0: similar way, when supper was ended, he took the chalice. Once more giving thanks, he gave it to his disciples, saying, "Take this, all of you, and drink from it, for this is the chalice of my blood, the blood of the new and eternal covenant, which will be poured out for you and for many for the forgiveness of sins. Do this in memory of me."
1: A mystery of faith.

0: Therefore, as we celebrate the memorial of his death and resurrection, we offer you, Lord, the bread of life and the chalice of salvation, giving thanks that you have held us worthy to be in your presence and minister to you. Humbly we pray that, partaking of the body and blood of Christ, we may be gathered into one by the Holy Spirit. Remember, Lord, your church spread throughout the world and bring her to the fullness of charity. Together with Leo, our Pope, John, our Bishop, and all the clergy, remember also our brothers and sisters who have fallen asleep in the hope of the resurrection, and all who have died in your mercy. Welcome them into the light of your face. Have mercy on us all, we pray, that with the Blessed Virgin Mary, Mother of God, with Blessed Joseph, her spouse, with the blessed apostles and all the saints who have pleased you throughout the ages, we may merit to be co-heirs to eternal life. We may praise and glorify you through your Son, Jesus Christ.
1: Through him and with him and in him, O God, almighty Father, in the unity of the Holy Spirit, all glory and honor is yours.

0: Savior's command, informed by divine teaching, we dare to say, Our Father, who art in heaven, hallowed be thy name. Thy kingdom come, thy will be done, on earth as it is in heaven. Give us this day our daily bread, and forgive us our trespasses, as we forgive those who trespass against us. Lead us not into temptation, but deliver us from evil. Deliver us, Lord, we pray, from every evil. Graciously grant peace in our days, that by the help of your mercy we may be always free from sin and safe from all distress, as we await the blessed hope and the coming of our Savior, Jesus Christ.
1: For the kingdom, the power, and the glory are yours, now and forever.
0: Lord Jesus Christ, who said to your apostles, Peace I leave you, my peace I give you, look not on our sins, but on the faith of your church. Graciously grant her peace and unity in accordance with your will, who live and reign forever and ever.
1: Amen.
0: Peace of the Lord be with you always.
1: And with your spirit.
0: Let us offer each other the sign of peace.

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Lord, I am not worthy that you should enter under my roof, but only say the word, and my soul shall be healed.

0: 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Save, O Lord, we pray, those whom you have saved by your kindness, that redeemed by the passion of your Son, they may rejoice in his resurrection, who lives and reigns forever and ever.
1: Amen.
0: The Lord be with you.
1: And with your spirit.
0: May Almighty God bless you, the Father, the Son, and the Holy Spirit.
1: Amen.
0: Go forth, the Mass is
1: done. Thanks be to God. Our recessional hymn is number 524, Hail Thee, Festival Day.

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0: Welcome to CFN Live. I'm Colleen McVeigh. Today, I look back at the guests who shared their time and talents with us. And we begin with Dennis Pouse, the executive director of the New York State Catholic Conference, who talked to Monsignor Jim about what New York calls its medical aid in dying law.
1: Today's conference, we really heard some very good presenters about the sort of ethics and a theological analysis of physician-assisted suicide. We heard some wonderful remarks about the law as it will be implemented in New York State. And we heard some starting points for pastoral responses and provisions of sacraments. It will be a starting point for discussion, particularly as priests and ministers serving the sick and the dying.
2: Today's conference gave us a lot to think about and even more to pray about. We learned the theological understanding of the respect for life, the understanding of the theology of suffering, which what better ways to go into Holy Week than to understand that. And it also gave us some very practical understanding of a pastoral approach to help people appreciate the gift of life and realize that there's a redemption in our suffering and that there's a value in the care we give to one another during that suffering. And that's all part of the Paschal mystery. For our priests today, they learned some of the real challenges they're going to face. And the fact that we, as Father Grubb had said, we respond strongly, but gently with a pastoral approach. That's the key to be able to help people to appreciate the gift of life.
3: Disappointing, confusing, we're on the threshold of a new theology for New York, I assume.
4: Absolutely, Monsignor. We fought this back for many years, but unfortunately, the legislature passed the assisted suicide bill and the governor did sign it earlier this year. So it will go into effect this summer. While it's legal in New York, obviously, as was made clear in the previous segment, this is never an option for faithful Catholics, either to participate in themselves or to help their family members, or even as physicians or healthcare providers to participate in. It's an objective moral evil akin to abortion, and it's something we have to navigate because it will be legal, but like abortion, being legal does not make it right or moral.
3: Right, yeah. Talk about now and at the hour of our death and why the bishops felt it was important to update it now, obviously with the changing of the law, but talk about some of the elements of this too.
4: Sure. Well, yeah, we wanted to, you know, the bishops felt that they needed to say something pastorally. They did make their statements regarding the passage of the bill, but they understand that that Catholics in New York State need guidance, not just on assisted suicide. That's that's apparent enough. But there is a lot of other things that go into end of life decision making. You know, we talk about in the booklet things like extraordinary means versus ordinary means of providing health care. We talk about nutrition and hydration. When might it be ethical to remove nutrition and hydration? We go through all the Catholic teaching on these things. And then in the second half, we talk about some of the options that are available in New York State for advanced planning, which is really important for anybody of any age to do. So it's a handy tool. As a priest, Monsignor, you, I'm sure, have been in this situation many times. People are in crisis, they're confused, and they haven't really thought about it, right? And so the earlier you can think about these things, the easier it's going to be on your family later on.
3: We've been speaking about this at Catholic Health. I'm on the board there for a bunch of years now. And they're saying, like, they're even looking toward, like, nursing homes having a unit that would be an end-of-life unit, which sounds crazy. I mean, we have these dementia units to care for our loved ones, including my mother and my father at different times, when they can no longer be cared for at home. But now a unit where people who are going to choose to kill themselves are going to be able to go. It just seems crazy, right?
4: It's like a Brave New World, right? Or 1984 or something. But what with the units that we need and what Catholic Health does so well is provide palliative care, hospice care, because, you know, a lot of people are under the misconception that, you know, Catholic teaching says you have to, you know,

0: Do everything you can to avoid death. No, we're not made for this earth, right? We're made for the next, and we understand that everyone will die, and that there comes a point where some treatments may be fruitless or unnecessary. That's what we talk about when we talk about extraordinary versus ordinary care. So hospice is really the solution because when people experience hospice care, so many of the anxieties fade away for the patient and for their families. They're able to be kept comfortable so they're not in pain, and they're able to walk toward death and cross over in a way that really is death with dignity. The other side likes to call killing yourself death with dignity, but we know that's the furthest thing from the truth.
1: What about some common misunderstandings that are really literally being preached to our people at this point about physician-assisted suicide?
0: Yeah, well, again, it's being portrayed, and I think there are very good people who support this. And there's a, you know, because, but there's a lack of an understanding of not just Catholic teaching, but what really is our obligation as to our fellow humans, to our elders and to our loved ones, right? And so the misunderstanding is that this is some sort of a compassionate solution when it's the furthest thing from compassion. It's telling the sick person, you don't have any utility anymore as a human being. Your life, your quality of life, so to speak, is not worth it. And that's why the disabilities community was so against this, because they understand that when you start talking about quality of life, that you're talking about them, people who can't necessarily, get to the bathroom on their own or they need help with things. That doesn't mean that you lose your human dignity. And I think we have to reverse that trend where in this society where people feel like if they are not 100% physically able, that they somehow have lost that human dignity and they should be put down like an animal. That's just we've seen it in Canada. It's a scary situation because it starts with terminally ill and it quickly expands.
2: Also joining us this week from the University of Notre Dame, professor and author Todd Wallacka, who talked to Father Gerard about his new book, Mission to Love.
3: Well, let's just start with talking about Archbishop Romero and who he was. If you could give us a little bit of a little taste of his biography.
4: Yeah, so Romero was born in the early 20th century in this little rural town in northern El Salvador, grew up without water, without electricity, kind of running water. And he grew to be this incredibly prophetic witness to the gospel. He became Archbishop of San Salvador in 1977 at a time of violence and polarization and a time of real struggle of like, what does it mean to be Catholic in this world? And he journeyed over those 3 years with his church, with his people. And he can increasingly spoke out prophetically against the violence, against the repression of the people, culminating in a cry out to the armed forces to stop the repression. And then on March 24th, 1980, he was celebrating mass at the little hospice center where he lived, and he was shot and killed as he concluded his homily. And so he's someone who journeyed and struggled, but journeyed in the faith to speak out into the world.
3: And he was also like, many people, like all saints, there's a conversion process too. Not to say it was extreme, but he was thought to maybe be a supporter of the government, correct? And then clearly he had reasons to say, no, there's a justice issue here, right?
4: No, exactly. The 3 years before he was archbishop, he was in a rural diocese where he kind of re-encountered the poor. And he said that was like a returning home. And so the rich and the powerful advocated for him to be the archbishop because they saw him as an incredibly timid man, someone who would lack courage, someone who would not sort of push against anything. But they were wrong. His encounter with the poor had already started to transform him. And then he saw his friend, Father Rutilio Grande, now beatified, who was this faithful priest with the people, who was shot and killed alongside two campesinos, two rural farm workers. And Romero said that if they do this to Father Grande, I have to follow the same path. And so, this moment of continual conversion in his life, but this really startling moment as well.
3: So what inspired you to create this book? Not just a biography about it, it's not a biography at all, but it's a collection of homilies and other selected material. What was your inspiration for doing this? And then maybe tell us a little bit about how you went about selecting.
4: Yeah, so I've had the pleasure of teaching the witness and words of Oscar Romero for about 15 years here at Notre Dame. And I can honestly say I've never seen any other saint or theologian

0: who kind of opens people up more to the fullness of the gospel. Wherever someone's coming from, I always say they're going to find themselves at home in Romero. They're going to find these deep connection points, and then they're going to be challenged by something they had either ignored or rejected. He offers this incredibly wide vision of what it means to be Catholic, but a prophetic one as well. And so my mission is to help as many people encounter Romero as possible. And so this kind of 30-day journey to offer to people was incredibly compelling. Mm-hmm. And for me, it was a deeply spiritual experience to actually kind of work back through and select the text and to pray with those texts. Wow. And so, so it's a 30-day kind of journey. I would say it's an encounter with Romero, but also in some sense, an encounter with Catholic social teaching kind of throughout. Cause I actually see Romero as a sort of doctor of Catholic social teaching. Mm. And so it walks people through sort of starting with kind of human dignity and, but then moving through in a kind of prayerful way of what are all the implications of our basic affirmation that every single person we meet is in the image and likeness of God and has that inalienable dignity. What does that mean when we affirm that of ourselves, but then of every person we meet?
1: It's an incredible thing to have, kind of say that you're giving readers an opportunity to go on a 30-day retreat with a saint and a modern saint, someone that speaks to our time. So that's amazing. Is there a particular reading or theme in the book that stayed with you the most?
0: Yeah, some of it is probably because of what's going on in our world and currently with Pope Leo. In the middle of the book, there's a couple of passages that talk about true peace and our longing for true peace. St. Augustine says this, that what we long for is eternal peace with God. And yet we look at our world and yet we struggle for that peace. And Romero talks about this. He says, peace, the peace we long for, he says, is not the peace of the cemetery, mm-hmm. where we see all this death and destruction, but then we end up, maybe an end of war, but still a great deal of suffering. What we want is the peace that is genuine love and relationships with others. And I see this, that if we long for peace, we have to stand prophetically against violence and this sort of, that we see throughout the world. I think see this with Pope Leo. Pope Leo has actually referenced Romero three times already, just in the last year, and in really prominent places. For me, that theme of peace has really stood out more and more over the last year.
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0: Welcome back to CFN Live. Well, here on Long Island, Our Lady of Lourdes Parish in West Islip is celebrating its 70th anniversary with a special night and performance by Grammy-nominated singer and songwriter Sarah Hart. She talked to Jackie.
1: Tell our viewers how you got involved with the concert and a little bit about what they can expect this weekend.
2: Sure. Well, I have someone who listens to my music. His name's Jerry Esposito, and he reached out to me and he said, hey, we're having this anniversary and we would love for you to be a part of it. And I am not one to turn down a celebration, let me tell you. So I couldn't think of a better way to help Our Lady of Lourdes celebrate. So I will be there in concert, and it's open to all ages, open to all people, all denominations, all non-denominations. Anybody who wants to come, please just come. I love to sing with people and rejoice with people. And so it will be a night filled with prayer.

0: and song and laughter and enjoyment, and most especially community.
1: Yeah, absolutely. And I love the fact that the parish is kind of every month they're doing something special to commemorate their 70th anniversary. So this month, it's your concert. Tickets are on sale for $30. And it's at 7 p.m. this Saturday. And this is kind of what you do. You love traveling and connecting with people in the Catholic faith, singing your songs and everything, right?
0: Oh, yeah, I definitely do. I am on the road quite a bit. So, and it is one of my favorite things. I mean, I just enjoy so very much just the community that it creates. And there's something about, I don't know, you know, Catholics aren't always great singers at Mass, but there's something about when you're in concert and you're looking at them and you're like, you are allowed to sing right now, that makes them feel comfortable. And then they start to sing and then everybody feels like it's just a big, enjoyable celebration. And, you know, that's what we want our liturgies to feel like too. But I really try to draw that out of people in concert.
1: Yeah, I know you were on a couple of years ago and Father Gerard was interviewing you, and he said he was at one of your concerts and he just loved it. So it's going to be really exciting this weekend. I want to talk more about your music and your collaborations with well-known artists like Sarah Kroger, Amy Grant. Before we get into talking about that, let's play just a little bit of your latest release, There's Only Love. Let's take a listen to that.

0: Just beautiful. What's it like to, you know, that's you, but we said Amy Grant, Sarah Kroger, the Newsboys, I think, Matt Maher. I mean, you've collaborated with so many well-known Christian artists. What, you know, tell us, you know, how those collaborations started and, you know, what's it like just to sing songs with others about our faith?
1: Sure. I've been doing this quite a long time now, about 30 years, and it's just slowly built over time. But all along the way, I've been the kind of person who just, you know, hasn't gone and necessarily beaten down any doors, but has just sort of left my door open to see where God takes me. And God's taken me through some doors that I never thought I would walk through. So some very interesting ones. And of course, part of that has been the writing journey. And I think that all of us, I say this to young people all the time, all of us sort of should have a handle on at least what we're built for, at least what we're passionate about. You know, it doesn't necessarily always have to be our job, but something that we're very passionate about. And for me, that has always been songwriting. And so to be able to write with other people, make friendships in those writing circles, and, you know, not only help somebody else, but for my writing and my artistry to improve, those have been real blessings. And I take very seriously singing about faith and writing about faith, because you know, you're trying to get to a position where you're telling truths to people and helping their hearts to open and hear something of Christ and something of their faith in a way that maybe they wouldn't normally. So we take it very seriously.
0: Yeah, absolutely. You know, in the beginning, I said Grammy nominated, which is an amazing, you know, nomination. But I will say, congratulations, the 2025 Catholic Music Awards winner for Album of the Year. I feel like that's so much better of an award, right?
1: Oh my gosh, it truly was. And I so wish I could have been there. I was on the road, and so I couldn't go to Rome to be at the ceremony, but my friend was there and she picked it up for me. But yes, that's been a real like boost to my spirit, because that is something that I've just really worked for. I always say the true artist, you know, you just want to be better. You're not looking to be in competition with anybody. You just want to be better than the last thing you did. And so for me, that was a little, yeah, this is better than the last thing you did. So I was very, very excited about that. Yeah.
2: Also joining us from Rome, Father Joseph Spence with his new book inspired by Saint Therese, Living the Little Way.
3: Let's start there about who she was, and then we could talk a little bit about the little way.
4: Sure. Well, Therese was born in 1873 in Normandy in France, and then died in 1897 at only 24 years of age. She was proclaimed a doctor of the church as an expert in the science of love in 1997 by St. John Paul II. Mm. So you were mentioning her, that she's often perceived as being a flowery saint. Well, there is something to that, but it's not quite correct in the sense that she did love speaking about flowers. She was born and raised in Normandy, where even today you can visit and see many fields, many flowers all over the place.

0: it was typical at her time, the way of expressing themselves. But the thing is that Therese uses flowers as an image, as a metaphor, something like Jesus did with his parables. So really, she only just followed in Jesus' footsteps in that way.
1: So she is known for her little way, this particular spirituality that's unique to her. And it is actually more challenging and more courageous than some of the traditional forms of discipline. Tell us a little bit about what, you know, her concept of the little way.
0: Well, you know, Therese, of course, like all of us, was influenced by many people and by many things in her time. Again, she kind of swam against the current of her time. At the time in France, there was a Jansenism, which was kind of a pseudo, a fake spirituality, which portrayed God as kind of a punishing judge. So Therese was actually able to take a distance from that, thanks to many of the influences, especially St. Louis Martin. I mean, we all have to thank St. Louis Martin and his wonderful tenderness as a father, who really helped Therese to understand who God the Father is. Mm-hmm. Now, in her little way, basically what she understood, we can talk about this more in depth if you want, using various images like the elevator or a staircase, things that she picked up during her childhood and her adolescence, she realized that it was actually God who's holy and that he's the one who makes us holy. So the breakthrough was when she was falling sick and realized she would not be living that long, she realized she was not yet a saint as she wanted to be. So she thought, how can I become a saint in a short amount of time? And that's when she realized that it was God himself who is holy, who would make herself holy, lifting her up into his arms, something like an elevator.
1: So the book takes us through her spiritual ways, as you put it, some real spiritual disciplines coming from her experience. Just give us a little understanding of what the points that you touch on throughout the book.
0: Right. So it's six keys. So kind of trying to open up a few more doors into trying to get towards the inner chamber of her heart, which of course is probably impossible. Only God can do that. But we're trying to get a little closer, you know. So the six keys correspond to the six chapters. So, you know, the first is on the little way. The second is on her religious last name. So the mysteries of the child Jesus and the Holy Face. So really the incarnation of our Lord Jesus Christ and his Paschal mystery. And then it talks about Jesus as a spouse. That's how Therese perceived him. And then talks about her relationship with the Blessed Virgin Mary, her charity toward all, her fraternal charity, and then her passion and her death of love, as she herself liked to call it.
1: Yeah, and what I always find fascinating about her, too, is that, you know, she is the patroness of missionaries, right? And she never left the cloister. And you know, there's a, maybe it's not as well known a book that, you know, she, letters that she exchanged with a seminarian, and she really felt this strong pull to be a missionary. How does that get played out in her life, this missionary aspect of who she is?
0: Definitely. Well, that's a very timely question. Next year, 2027, will actually be the centenary, 100 years from her being proclaimed patroness of the missions. There's a funny story behind that. Actually, it's thanks to the fathers who were missionaries with Eskimos, actually, who after 50 years of unfruitful missionary work, no one had converted among the Eskimos. They invoked St. Therese, and in the passage of a year's time, many of them converted. That's when they reported all this to the Holy See, and that's when the Pope decided to declare her patroness of the missions. So she had two missionary brothers at her time. One was Father Maurice Bellière, and the other was Father Adolphe Rouland. So the funny thing is, she only met Father Adolphe one time in her entire life. She never saw Father Maurice Bellière, although she corresponded with both of them. So obviously her her missionary work was basically consisted in prayer and sacrifice, which was also what she called her most effective weapons, also in her teaching the novices as well, and for all of her mission, really.
2: And we'll be back right after a short break.
3: Hi, I'm Susan Lucci. I never thought about heart disease until I had my own heart event. I had heard many times that heart disease is the number one killer. It went in one ear and out the other, frankly. I never had a health issue, but suddenly I had that pressured elephant pressing on my chest. By the time I got to the ER, the doctor decided to give me a CAT scan. I had a 90% blockage in my main artery and a 75% blockage in the adjacent artery. I received 2 stents in my arteries. 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I'm so grateful to the American Heart Association. 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Welcome back to CFN Live as we continue to look back at this week's guests, including author Gary Machuda. He talked to Jackie Lucas about his book, Messiah, Old Testament Prophecies Fulfilled in Christ.
4: Your book is so fascinating. It's truly, a gift for us. And I'm just curious, what inspired you to delve into the Old Testament and kind of, share these messianic prophecies that, that Jesus fulfilled?
5: Yeah. This is always, all my books are always part of interesting things that show up on my radar screen. And I start getting all the data together. And the Messiah has always been a topic that is so important, and Catholics don't know much about it. So over the years, I've been accumulating information about the Messiah and prophecies about the Messiah. And there aren't a lot of Catholic books out there on the topic. So when Emmaus Road Press approached me to do this book, I was great guns. We need to do this because we need to update Catholics on some of the new research that's done on Old Testament text in regards to the Messiah, and also share all the classic texts that maybe they might not be familiar with.
4: Yeah, and I was thinking too, like, as Catholics, we're not like, let's delve into the Old Testament and, and everything. I feel like some of us maybe don't even really understand, the Old Testament, is the Jewish Bible. And then also now we have the New Testament. And I find it incredible, just open our viewers' eyes with the fact that the Old Testament was written over how many years? So all these prophecies are, spans of hundreds and hundreds and hundreds of years, and they all point to the anointed one, right?
5: Yeah, that's true. And there's so many of these pointers. And like you said, through so many years and so many authors, what happens is you get this ever-growing picture, a clearer and clearer picture of who the Messiah is going to be. And of course, in Jesus's day, they didn't have the New Testament. They just had the Old Testament. So when Jesus comes on the scene, the apostles' minds and the first converts' minds must have been blown away because they actually see being lived out these texts that they've memorized since childhood. The hope of Israel is being fulfilled in their seeing and hearing. And so, you're right. A lot of Catholics look at the Old Testament as, well, that's kind of a Jewish book about the Old Covenant, but we're New Covenant Christians, right? We're only concerned about the New Covenant, but you really can't understand the New unless you understand the Old.
4: Absolutely.
5: And the Old prefigures the New. And it truly is fascinating to go back there and see the incredible detail found in some of these messianic prophecies.
4: I know. And what's also, like you kind of said, like they've been hearing the Hebrew scriptures, they've been waiting for this Messiah and everything. So when Jesus is there and he's doing these miracles, he's saying these things that are registering with what they've been learning all these years, it's incredible. I'm just curious if you could just touch on a couple more of the messianic prophecies that really kind of hit home to you and you were like, wow.
5: Yeah, well, one is probably something familiar for a lot of Catholics. It's Psalm 110. And just going through Psalm 110, there's some really strange, mysterious twists and turns in it. It's a Psalm of David. So this is David writing. And he says, "The Lord said to my Lord, sit at my right hand until I make your enemies your footstool." And so the Messiah, Jesus brings this up. That's why we're familiar with it, right? He says, since David calls his son Lord, how could he be a descendant of David, right? How can a son be the Lord of his predecessor? And but if you continue with that psalm, it goes on to talk about yours is a princely power from the day of your birth in holy splendor. Before the day star, I begot you like dew.

0: Oh, that's mysterious too, that this Lord that the Lord's going to say to my Lord, sit at my right hand, has begotten before the day star. And then it says the Lord has sworn he's not repent. You're a priest forever according to Melchizedek. So not only is he going to be a messianic king, but he's also going to be a priest according to the order of this very mysterious priest that just shows up in Genesis and disappears. And then to make things even more interesting is if you go down to verse 9, it says, at your right hand is the Lord. Now, at the beginning, it says, sit at my right hand. So the Messiah is going to sit at the right hand of God. But here it says, at your right hand is the Lord. So now God is at the right hand of the Messiah. So how do you work that out, right? One author says it seems as if the Lord switches places with God. And then it goes on to talk about he's going to crush the kings on the day of wrath. Who's going to crush it? The Lord's going to crush it. He's going to crush the heads across the earth, and he's going to win all these victories. The Lord's going to win the victories. And then it says, who drinks from the brook by the wayside. So in this context, the Lord is going to drink from the brook by the wayside. But how can God drink water, right? Why would God, after having this victories, these battles, why would he be thirsty to drink? Well, that wouldn't make sense unless it's the incarnation, right?
1: Restoring Hope is a new docuseries from Great American Pure Flix and Prison Fellowship. It follows men and women behind bars and those rebuilding their lives. Take a look.
2: I've had too many instances in my life where I should be dead. And I've lived. And it's only because of God Almighty, Jesus Christ, my Lord and Savior.
3: Prison isn't where we expect to find Jesus, but at Dick Connor Correctional, he is here, bringing freedom through accountability and grace. Incarcerated men, once trapped in addiction and anger, are now worshiping, praying, and preaching. Keep watching to see hope in action behind bars.
1: I love the story behind how you were founded. Could you tell our viewers a little bit about that?
4: Yes. So founded in 1976 by the late Chuck Colson. And depending on your age, that name may or may not ring a bell for you, but he was President Nixon's hatchet man, if you will, and got implicated in the Watergate scandal. In the course of that trial, he actually had a friend who shared about his faith with him. And Chuck became a believer and then was sentenced to prison. And inside prison, he met men who were followers of Jesus. He strengthened his faith both through the church inside, the followers of Jesus in prison, and through the church outside that came around and supported him and his family. And so when he got out, he felt that he was being called to make sure to remember the men that he met in prison and founded Prison Fellowship over 50 years ago.
1: That is, I just love that story. And now, like I said, for 50 years, Prison Fellowship's been serving, you know, people behind bars and people who have been released or formerly incarcerated. You're helping also their families. Tell everybody about what you do.
4: Yes, Prison Fellowship is the nation's largest Christian nonprofit serving both people in prison. We have our signature program, the Prison Fellowship Academy. It's proven to help people not only step into new hope, but to not come back to prison. Our participants have a less than 6% recidivism rate based on a study in Texas, represents a 50% reduction compared to a match group. We also come around wardens, help them become transformational leaders. And as you mentioned, it's not just the people in prison who are affected by incarceration, but their families. We've been serving families through Prison Fellowship Angel Tree. And in 50 years, we've had 13 million children with an incarcerated parent receive a Christmas gift on their behalf through that program. And then finally, we recognize people need to be able to get a job when they get home, find housing. And so we also do work to advocate for justice reform.
1: You know, I love the, is it Angel Tree, the Angel Tree program. I want to talk about the docuseries, but Angel Tree is so beautiful. And like you have been connecting, it's keeping someone connected, their children with their mom or dad in a beautiful way. And it gets the local churches involved. Can you just tell everybody just a little bit more about that? Because it's such a wonderful program.
4: Yes. You know, what's really beautiful about it is it starts with an application from the parent in prison. So Prison Fellowship's Angel Tree is unique in that the parent fills out an application. They can actually write a message that they want to be affixed to the gift. And we partner with churches and parishes across the country to be able to deliver Christmas.

0: Christmas gifts to 275,000 kids per year. We are in need of more churches and parishes to sign up. We have an outpaced number of kids who are being signed up compared to the churches to match to them. And so would love for people to come to prisonfellowship.org to see if that's maybe a way you feel called to step in. And that can be just the beginning. The present isn't the end. It can become a ministry of presence to that family right there in your community.
1: It's so beautiful. Okay, tell us about the partnership with Great American Pure Flex and Restoring Hope. Am I correct? It's 24 episodes?
0: I think that's right. And we have, you know, five lives that are being featured in this Restoring Hope. And it's people both in prison and coming home from prison. And, you know, I think a lot of times we think, people may be to a point in their life where they say, oh, I don't know if God can forgive me. I don't know if, you know, I've done something, you know, beyond the pale. And that's something a lot of people in prison are asking and facing. But these are folks who are learning, you know, God's grace extends to all of us, no matter where you are. And even in the darkest corners of our country in prison, people are finding hope. They're stepping into new life. And God is using their gifts in prison and beyond. And our hope and prayer at Prison Fellowship is that millions of viewers will be able to watch this through Great American Pure Flix. It's available on their app. And they will find a sense of hope for themselves as well.
1: Yeah, I like that what you just said. And it describes the series as, I love, God is moving in the hardest of hearts, in the darkest of places. God pursues, forgives, renews. And because we talk about it all the time, that, you know, with God, all things are possible. And those are the darkest of places. What, you know, what are you seeing? You see this all the time. You see these stories of redemption all the time. Can you share a few with us?
0: Yes. You know, just last week, as part of our 50th anniversary, I was out in Iowa. And about 25 years ago, we had a program in Iowa where men would say they actually experienced a localized revival. And people were praying, waking up at 6 a.m., both free and incarcerated, to pray. There was healing that happened in that facility. And many of the men who were there, their lives radically transformed. And we actually brought back eight of the graduates from 25 plus years ago, plus some of the volunteers and staff, to meet with the men in a current program that just launched recently in Iowa, and just to share their stories. Two are pastors. One was a businessman. We had one running a reentry center, and one who was an attorney. And so they're just sharing, you know, what God's been able to do through their lives. And we were able to commission the men in that current facility that God can use you.
1: Oh, you know, you talked about recidivism and how much lower it is with people who have been involved with Prison Fellowship. What is the biggest challenge for people getting out of prison and staying out of prison?
0: That's right. You know, I think so much of it really depends on having had the work and transformational work done before you leave. And so you're prepared for that. Reentry should start the day you enter the system, not the day you leave.
1: And we'll be right back. Stay with us.
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3: So I was on the red carpet and I was just so, so absolutely lost and, you know, didn't even know what I was looking for. And I had an out-of-body experience on that red carpet as I'm walking, and the entire world was looking in at us. That's how Can is. I don't know if anyone's seen it on TV, but there's all these barricades up and the entire world is looking in at you and you're looking out like somehow you're special because you're on the in. It's very difficult to get in there and somehow you've arrived, and it was just completely empty. And I had this moment where I knew that everything where I was, what I was doing was wrong. And that I had lost the most important thing, that I did not

have the most important thing, which was God. And I remember it was just so unbelievable how the Holy Spirit came upon me and how people were praying for me. And I remember I went to the restroom to kind of try and gather myself. And I put water on my face and I looked into the mirror and there was literally no one staring back at me, because my soul had been so empty from just giving little bits and little bits and little bits of yourself.

0: will take from you. And the Lord just let me know that he had something so much better for me, and he had the truth. And I'm literally, like in the movies, I kid you not, I'm running out in this gown, like down a cobblestone road, because I need to get to the airport, because I know so little about God and Jesus and church. I just know I need to find a church, but I'm so foreign to it that I think I have to go back to the United States to find a church that there couldn't possibly be one in France. So that was the beginning of the most beautiful journey.
1: And really, and it's such a beautiful story, because it could have, you could have just said, I'm just going to keep seeking that fame and fortune and everything else and not have that relationship with God. But you turn things around, and how great of a God we have that, like, he also gave you a platform to use your faith and still be successful in, you know, in the business, right?
0: Oh, absolutely. I always say God's such a better boss.
1: Oh, so much better.
0: Yeah, he really has glorified that. And, you know, instead of making movies for myself, for my own selfish reasons, or for, you know, to please Hollywood, I was doing them to please God. And, you know, he really does glorify that. And we see, you know, people literally in the movie theaters giving their lives to Jesus after our films, or not committing suicide, or getting off the streets from homelessness, because, you know, my gifts are his. Anything is, it's from him. And so it needs to be used back for the kingdom and for the well-being and good of others.
1: Yeah, absolutely. And, you know, we said earlier that you're a Catholic convert and you have this deep devotion to the Eucharist. How long did it take you to get to that point? And then when you realized the Eucharist, you know, was Jesus, you know, body, blood, soul, divinity and everything. And then I feel like you just couldn't look back, right?
0: You are so good, and you've done your research for sure. That was about, I would say, a year and a half later. I had been asking the Lord to change my heart at that point. And I had become Protestant. I was going to this non-denominational Christian rock church every week. And I was committed to it. And I was learning some, but when I had asked the Lord to change my heart, he really jobbed me at that point. You know, be careful what you ask for, but it was him stripping me of everything so that he could rebuild me in him. And I actually got really sick, and I was dying, and I was battling some horrible things. And at that point, it was the Eucharist that saved my life. Mm-hmm. Like, I literally was miraculously healed over a period of time by the Eucharist. And it was also when the priest would come to my sickbed and he would be giving me the Eucharist, it was the only time that I had relief from the pain, horrific pain in my body. It was, wow. It was all of me. And I was like, what is this? And why does this feel different than the bread and the bread that I would take at the Protestant church? Why did this have some incredible healing power and protection and property that did not have?
1: Wow.
0: And it was, you know, and then I thought, oh no, I have to be Catholic now.
1: And here you are, you're like, Catholic speaker, you know, everything, you know, but I love hearing these stories and everything, because you know what, we should live boldly as Catholics. And that's kind of what you're doing. Just briefly tell us about, you have a great show that you are part of, you created, and then you also star in, right, The Advocate on PureFlix, which is super successful. Tell our viewers about that show. I'm sure that some of them have watched it. And is there a season two happening as well?
0: There is. We just finished season two. I'm so excited. There's going to be a re-release on Echo, which is a new massive streaming platform that's coming. I'm really excited about them. They're known for a lot of faith and family, and they've broken out into their own. So season two is coming, but season one can still be watched on Great American Family. And then when Echo launches soon, it's EKKL. That's so awesome. That will be, I'm just so excited about season two, because it really dives even deeper into our faith. You know, we made the show to really protect kids and to teach families and children and teens, you know, how to protect within this world, you know, whether it's social media safety or, you know, safety in the world when you're going out. I mean, we have to be so careful now, but it's an hopeful show. It's a family show, and it also teaches about, you know, being a mystic in the Catholic faith and how the Holy Spirit can lead you and to trust that instinct and to trust when

0: God's trying to do something to protect us.
1: Also joining us, best-selling author Jim Burns with his new book, When Your Adult Child Strays, Trading Heartache for Hope. By the way, your book came out just last week, and it is a number one new release, Amazon's For Conflict Management. Congratulations on that.
2: Good. Thank you. That's great. I'm excited about it. And I wish there wasn't so many people who struggled with adult children. So,
1: and,
2: you know, it's kind of a mix.
1: Yeah, just about, you know, everybody does.
2: Exactly.
1: Before we start with the book, behind you, you are the founder of Home Word, which was created to support families, right, with help and hope. Just give us a little background on that, and then I want to talk about the book.
2: Yeah. Well, you know, we've been around for 40 years. We're the largest supplier of parenting seminars in the U.S. We also do marriage conferences and things like that. And, you know, I was a youth worker. I worked with kids and I kept saying, I got to help these parents. So I actually made a more or less a career move. And at Homeward, I'm now the founder. We have a president. We do great things, surely beyond me. But we have four values: strong marriages, confident parents, empowered kids, and healthy leaders. And everything we do is about that. So it's a great organization, great content, lots of content on the website, like you're showing, but it also has, you know, some really wonderful courses and seminars. I'm in New York this Saturday doing a seminar.
1: Oh, well, welcome to New York, you know, from California.
2: That's right.
1: You have a good weekend coming up here. This book follows a book you published 7 years ago, Doing Life with Your Adult Children. The reactions, the reactions from that book led to this book? Let's talk about that.
2: No, exactly. I mean, 7 years ago, I wrote a book, never dreamed it would be a bestseller. And every day for the rest of my life, I will have questions from people talking about kids who have strayed, violated values, strayed from their faith, struggled with issues. And I only had 6 pages in that first book on that. And so I ended up saying, you know what, I'm going to write a book, and I'm so thrilled to do it. It was not an easy book to write because, you know, you're dealing with issues like deconstruction of faith, estrangement, building boundaries. And, you know, people oftentimes say to me, you know, can I fix my kid if I get this book? Not really. You're going to fix yourself because we need the fixing. But there's great hope. And I've seen so many great stories, Colleen. And I wanted to let people know that, you have heartache. And sometimes we struggle like crazy with, you know, we should have, we could have, we should have, you know, done this or we shouldn't have done that. Then our kids would be okay. Actually, we can't be defined by our adult children's decisions. They're adults. So really, I wanted this to be a hopeful book, a lot of practical issues, and it's happening. I'm so excited about it.
1: That's so great to hear because right away, the message is hope. You know, you just said there are no easy fixes, no simple solutions, but it is possible just to find more peace within the family. And I think you're, you know, lead with love, you tell us, which, yes, number one, I know most of us are always praying for our children. But there's so much when it comes to patience, resilience, and really sticking it out. Talk about that.
2: No, I'm kind of saying what Jesus did. He led with love. You know, he didn't always agree with, you know, some of the people, but he sure led with love. He showed kindness. And what I'm trying to do is change the way we communicate to our adult children when they have made some goofy decisions. It doesn't work by shunning them. It doesn't work by saying how wrong they are and how right we are. But we need to be people who, in the middle of this, not be in control, but still keep the relationship. I say a lot in the book, I talk a lot about staying in their story because, you know, the story is a marathon. It's not a sprint. Mm. And so many people are so heartbroken. And what they really need to do is stay in the story. And there's some great stories out there where people have changed. Kids have changed. Even as young adults, they then mature up and they do better.
1: You know, so many parents blame themselves for what our children are doing, as you said. And I think, you stress that's important because we can't do that. And, you know, no parent is perfect. You know, how do we not blame ourselves?
2: Yeah. Well, you know, it's hard. There's no easy magic fix on that. But, you know, I've found that, you know, people need a circle of support. And that circle of support can be, I'm in a support group with 5 guys. I've been with these guys for 24 years. I'm a better father, a better husband, a better Christ follower because of those guys. And we open up our lives to each other and, you know, talk

0: and support. So when we've all gone through the adult children stuff, and so by being authentic and sharing, you know, we come alongside that. Mentors, who are the mentors in our life? Our church is a place of great support. If somebody needs a counselor because they're not figuring out how to navigate the adult world of children, then go get a counsel. You know, get counsel. The Bible even says, where there's no counsel, the people fall. In the multitude of counselors, there is safety. So find a counselor who knows a lot more than we do. And it's important for us to make those decisions, to rise above our circumstances and not, like I said, be defined by their choices. But that takes work and that takes discipline. And I wish, again, there was a magic fix. There's really not. But about the time they're 18, we have to give them the what I call the passport to adulthood, whether they're ready or whether they're ready or not. Because we've never been parents of adults, children, and they've never been an adult. So those first, especially those first years, oh my goodness, they're just hard. Today, our kids are in their 30s now, and we've moved from kind of being in control to sort of doing the mentor thing. And that's been amazing to watch. They actually even like the way now we parented, and they sure didn't when they were teenagers.
1: And finally, actor Burt Ward, who is famous for playing the iconic role of Robin in the original Batman TV series, is also one of the founders of Gentle Giants Rescue and Adoption. He talked to Monsignor Jim.
2: I know you do these Comic-Cons and you're seeing people tell you this all the time, but of course I had the Batman and Robin lunch pail like everybody else. And then I was just telling somebody here, because all these young guys who work here don't remember, like your show was often a two-parter and they were a week apart.
3: Yes.
2: So like you and Batman would be tied up somewhere about to, you know, uh-oh, and we'd have to wait an entire week to find out if you made it. And even though as kids, we didn't know if you were really going to make it. So there was an excitement to who you were back in those days doing this show. I guess that you're still, in a certain way, still there's excitement around you all the time, I would imagine, huh?
4: Well, still fighting heinous villains. in the last 32 years, my wife and I have gotten very involved with animal rescue, particularly people's pets, dogs and cats. And we've rescued more than 15,500 dogs and more than 350 cats in the last 32 years. And every one of these animals would have been put to death if we hadn't been there to save their lives. But here's what's really important. It's not just the fact that we save their lives, but in the course of literally living with these animals, they all lived in our house as members of our family with about anywhere from 40 to 50 at a given time living in our home. There you go.
2: Wow.
4: That's exactly what our bedroom looks like every night and during the day sometimes if we go in there. But we found a way to help these precious pets live longer and healthier. And because of all of the knowledge we gained, just imagine if you lived with animals 24/7 for 32 years, and we developed a feeding and care program and a special food. Okay, and by the way, we take no salary from this. This is our charity.
2: Wow.
4: Just like you operate your charity,
2: sure.
4: We operate ours. We take no salary, and we created a food called Gentle Giants, which is available in all the Petco stores around the country. But the key thing is that we have dogs and cats living to 30 years.
2: Oh my God.
4: They're living twice their normal lifespan. One of our customers has a dog. He's been feeding his dog Gentle Giants for 17 and a half years. And on January 3rd of this year, his dog turned 32 years of age.
2: Oh my Lord. I've never heard of that.
4: Nobody has been able to do it. And the reason we're able to do this, it's not hocus pocus. We didn't discover the fountain of youth. Believe me, if we did, I'd be drinking from it. Is that We have found a way to make our food much healthier. Pet food is full of fat because it makes dogs hungrier to eat more pet food. And I won't disparage anybody, but I'm just telling you, we don't do that. And because our food is non-GMO, meaning there's no pesticides, it's not genetically modified. Everything is the healthiest of the healthy. But we also feed dogs differently. For example, most people feed their dogs only twice a day. Every dog here, and that's like 40 to 50 at a given time, are fed five times a day. Not more food, smaller, more frequent meals, you know?
2: Wow.
4: And with that, because an animal can't go 12 hours without food. And it actually ages them much more rapidly. And combining what we've learned with our food, as I said, we have dogs and cats living incredibly long lives. Our last two cats One lived to 31 and one lived to 32.
2: It's incredible.
4: And right now, and people say, well, how can this be? But it's real. And we've got more than 100,000 dogs and cats that eat our food every single day.
2: Now, how did this all start, Bert? Like, how did you get this going? I mean, where'd this come from? Were you always a pet lover? Or?
4: Well, I was, and so was my wife. But when we had our daughter, we decided to get her a dog as a pet. It's wonderful for a child to grow up with animals because animals are so loving and affectionate. We all know that.
2: Yeah.
4: You know, they're dedicated to you. And we were looking for a large breed dog, like a Great Dane or an Irish Wolfhound. And it ended up that we found out about a dog that needed to be rescued. And at the time, what do you mean rescue? Well, what it meant is that so many people, they'll get an animal and they love that dog, but then something in their life changes where they can't hold on to the dog. And so now they need to give it up. If they give it up to a shelter because they're so full, sometimes they'll put the dog down before you leave the parking lot. In other words, it's really tragic. So rescue offer a wonderful solution where they'll take a dog that somebody has to give up, that's been loved and cared for and is used to a safe, loving home, and they'll hold on to it and care for it and love it until they can find another home for it. Mm-hmm. And we've done that with 15,500 dogs. By the way, we received two presidential awards. I received the award for the President's Lifetime Achievement Award for creating the program that we have, and also the Volunteer Services Award for having saved so many dogs. And then my wife Tracy and I individually from the United Nations received their humanitarian award. Wow. So we received wonderful awards. We were never looking for them. But the key thing is that for every one of the people that watch your show, they can have their best friend, their dog, their cat, live as long as ours are living, which is late 20s and even sometimes over 30.
2: It's incredible. What about for yourself? I mean, you realize you're taking care of a segment of God's creation that could easily be missed. You know, and this is what I love about what you're doing. It's sort of like missionary work in a way, because you could easily step over a dog. You could easily step over a cat and not even think about it. But you've noticed it. You've taken them into your home. You've taken them into account. It's, in a way, it really is doing God's work and caring for creation, don't you think?
4: Listen, every life you save is precious.
2: Yeah.
4: And we tell people, you know, even if you can't rescue a dog, you know, take a blanket to an animal shelter. Do something. Make some effort to make lives. You know, and I must tell you something. Tracy and I, here's our belief. We want to leave this planet better off than we found it.
1: And that's it for this hour and this week. Thanks to all our guests. And thank you for watching. I'm Colleen McVeigh.

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0: Beacons of Light. Joining me today is Diane Berry and Lynn Bradley. Welcome to the show.
1: Glad to be here. Thank you.
0: Well, we're super excited that you are here because y'all have been volunteers with St. Vincent de Paul through a great group here locally. I'm going to let you tell everybody in the watching audience about the group and some of the things. But interestingly enough, we ran into the parking lot recently, right before Easter, and I think somebody here played the Easter Bunny. Is that correct? So tell me, you know, we run two shelters for women and children and families, and tell me what I saw that day. Y'all were dragging in all kinds of Easter stuff.
1: Well, we there were many, many Quotarians. That is the club that sort of went for this and have been doing it for more than 20 years in the community. So it's one that's well loved. But we were gathering our baskets that we had for the individual children. And this year, for the first time, we were allowed to do a party on site. And we were so, so, so excited because it was coming on the heels of COVID. And in my own life, I'm thinking, oh, being locked down, I didn't like it. Think what it must be like if I'm in a shelter. And so we waited, and very fortunately, we were given approval. So we were proceeding to create a party on site. And with a small group of people, we had the most wonderful day I can imagine. If the children only had half as much fun as I did, it was successful.
2: But then Diane dressed as a bunny, so she could all hands on deck for the bunny.
0: It's a great experience.
2: Yeah, it was. And it was especially nice this year because we've given Easter baskets every year, but we just drop them off. Yes. And to see the children and to know that they enjoyed them was very nice for us.
0: And you know, to me, it's always impressive because it's such a strong thing to see people. You're an architect by, you know, in your professional life, coming in and seeing somebody that may have hit a very difficult time in their life. The message to them is, Lynn cares, Diane cares, and they feel that, don't they?
2: I would hope so. Yeah, that was, and we feel it. There's a great deal of joy when you can witness that and work with people. My passion is Habitat for Humanity, and being able to work with those families each Saturday or each volunteer day, it's so much greater than just giving dollars for a sink or a stove. It's being able to work with people. It's just so rewarding.
0: And isn't that something that the community as a whole, whether we are still, you know, active in our professional lives or we're retired, that should be a focus. What can I do for somebody that may not be as blessed, huh?
2: And I think God gives us lots of opportunities. We just have to listen. You know, like I mentioned Habitat, that was mine because that's something that I can do. But there's so many ways. Diane spent her life as a minister to the senior community. What a blessing. And there are just so many other ways. People can cook. And the St. Vincent de Paul, I mean, I remember years ago when y'all were just a shelter and a kitchen. Then a pharmacist had the idea that they could help with medical needs or pharmacies, and that's been really successful, I think. It's nice when somebody has a great idea and it helps other people to serve. You know, if it wasn't for St. Vincent de Paul organizing for us to come work in the kitchen or bring Easter baskets, you know, we might not do that as an individual.
0: Yeah, and I think what you shared, whether it's Habitat for Humanity or senior services at Our Lady of the Lake, and whatever it may be, we're all called to do what we can. And I mean, it's amazing to see your involvement in Habitat for Humanity, St. Vincent de Paul, and I know many others. And, you know, I think that's a message the community needs to constantly hear. Because I've heard from volunteers through the years that have come out and they said, kind of like what your message is that I came to do something for somebody else. But like you said, I hope the kids got out of it. You got

0: so much more than you. I was flying when I left.
1: I was flying. That was wonderful.
0: And that's the message to get to everyone, right?
2: Right. Yeah.
0: Because if everybody does a little part in our community, especially the Baton Rouge community, which there's so much poverty and there's a lot of need, we can make a difference, both short-term, like Easter Basket, long-term Habitat for Humanity, long-term, us at St. Vincent de Paul maybe providing a prescription medicine and saving a life. It's just, it takes us all, doesn't it?
2: It really does. And St. Vincent de Paul, by organizing, has really helped our community do a lot of things. But there's so many opportunities.
0: At
2: a Habitat meeting a while back, there was a girl who talked about the single mom ministry.
0: Oh, wonderful ministry.
2: And I thought it was interesting that brought her to do Habitat volunteer work. How interesting.
0: It all works together because it's very rare you find somebody just active in one type of effort. Mm-hmm. That usually it's a kind of a multi kind of situation where people are committed and they want to make the world a better place. And like you said earlier, you said God's calling, but we're not listening.
2: Right. We got to listen.
0: Yeah.
2: Thank you.
0: Well, you know, before we went on camera, you mentioned Sister Anthony in New Orleans. You worked for Catholic Charities in New Orleans. And talk about listen. She would make you listen. I mean, she had the force of making people really get in tune to help the community, didn't she?
1: She did, and she was able to inspire the people that worked there. We would give her everything we had, you know, to make it happen, and believed we could. You know, I think that's a real leader that can make you believe, yeah, we can do this. It maybe hasn't been done before. We could do it.
0: Yeah.
1: So, yeah, it's very exciting.
0: I bet you when you start a new house at Habitat for Humanity, you're kind of like, wow, how are we going to go from here? Of course, you're an architect, but for me, when I see these houses going up, it's almost like from the ground up. It's a kind of a miracle in the making.
2: Yeah. Well, it's very organized now. Back when we started, it was a little hit or miss. And I do recall, I think I told you the other day, when y'all expanded, you gave us a house that we moved to St. Joseph Street and renovated it. For a lady and her daughter, who at the time would join us on the site. They don't do that now, insurance reasons, but that was a real joy to see one ministry helping another.
0: And that's what it's all about.
2: It really is.
0: How we work together to build a better community. And when we come back, we'll talk a little bit about why it's important for everyone to work together in our community to make our community a better place and to provide the most important things, St. Vincent de Paul, Habitat for Humanity, Catholic Charities, all the good community organizations do locally, which is provide hope, especially to people in need.
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0: We're going to continue our wonderful show with Diane and Lynn. We're just talking about the community and why unity in the community is so important. And, you know, when you were out, Easter Bunny, you know, and Easter baskets and all the stuff, when I see the children, I just see a

0: all these priceless kids. And you know, the thing I get to see more than maybe you've seen in all of your years of volunteering at St. Vincent de Paul and dropping things off and things, is I've often seen when the mother comes in, I might be walking through the shelter to meet with a social worker or the director of the program, and I see, you know, the mom come in with the kids, and those kids are holding their mama's arms and scared and step by, but that's not what you saw at the Easter basket. There, mm-hmm. they are just so quick. They're resilient. They really, can you think of
1: they
0: someone
1: were
0: that touched
1: happy,
0: you?
1: happy kids. The mothers were there. What I came away with, so impressed, not knowing quite what to see, thinking, oh my God, what would I do if my life meant that I was living in a shelter? But they were supportive. They were caring with each other. We sort of altered some of the games to take the rules away and let them just have fun. But they had lines of kids cheering whoever was participating at the moment. They were teaching. One young man was so cute and so savvy. He knew how to do it. And I said, oh, can you help the Easter Bunny? This little girl needs help. Let's show her how it's done. So he endlessly had patience. And he'd say, oh, you need another chance. And would give her another chance. You know, they were just adorable. This one little girl who just won my heart, she was probably this tall. She had the biggest brown eyes and this cute, cute smile. And she wanted to do the spoon egg race.
0: Yes.
1: And we had set it up so we could go from one end of the room to the other. So after telling them how to do it, she grabbed the spoon and she hung on to that egg and she's walking down and hanging on to it. And she gets to the other end, the room cheers and yay, yay, yay. She turns around, she's got her hand there, she heads up to me and she looks up to me with those big brown eyes saying, Mr. Easter Bunny, I did it. It was just adorable. And then later I saw when they were opening their packages.
0: Yes.
1: And, you know, and they were pretty discreet and the moms were so supportive and they were engaged. But this one boy who had kind of sat on the side, he was there, he was enjoying it, but he was probably more reserved. And I saw him, he looked in his bag and then he leaned over to his mom and his eyes got, Mom, I got a ball. You could just see the joy.
0: Yeah.
1: I wish that everybody that had contributed to this could have been there because it was like, we did it.
0: Priceless.
1: Yeah, it really was. Moments of joy. We can't take away all the pain, but sometimes hope, I think, is built when you see those exquisite moments of attention, you know,
0: yes.
1: Somebody cares. They're there and they can make it special.
0: We often say that a lot of the moms that stay with us, they've lost everything but the title mom. Mm. And you saw that activity where moms loving kids and kids loving one another. It's just, it's uplifting.
2: Keeps them going.
1: It was very warm, very inclusive and supportive. It was not a competitive. Yeah. It was really special.
0: I guess when you're surviving in difficult climate, you know, whether you're a child or an adult, you need to be together, right? Mm-hmm.
2: I offered to help one of the little boys, and one of the other children came up and said, oh, no, I'm going to help him. Oh, okay. Thought that was nice.
0: And what a lesson we can learn as adults. And that's mm-hmm. what we talked about earlier, is about giving back and being unified, and you've got a child in a shelter that maybe only owns the clothes that we've provided them, mm-hmm. and they're wanting to help
2: others. Mm-hmm. Yeah.
0: That's amazing. I love your story because as an architect, you know, having the egg at the end of that spoon and holding it, that's the way to do it. There's
2: that's
0: no
2: right.
0: broken eggs.
2: Structurally sound.
0: Structurally sound you know, as an architect, you've been through our facilities. You know, a lot of people think shelters are kind of like run-down places.
2: It was very nice.
0: Yeah,
2: yes. We were impressed.
0: Yeah.
2: And it was clean and nice, and they seemed to take care of where they were. And I like the nice porch outside. That was good. So you can get outside.
0: Yeah.
2: And the common dining. So
0: For us, every child, every adult that comes through is an opportunity to make a difference in their lives. And that's kind of what y'all saw and what you've seen through the years, whether

0: You're helping feeding, collecting Christmas toys. That's what it's all about, right? Mm-hmm. Why is that important to the community relative to somebody sitting at home, might be retired, maybe still in their professional careers? What would your message be to them about, hey, doing a kind of an inventory of how I can give back and make the community better? What would your advice be to them?
1: There's something about working with families and that you get to understand their situation appreciate it. And you have a bigger heart when you're there with them and understand where they're coming from, if that makes sense.
0: Oh, it makes perfect sense. Because when you kind of live what they're going through, kind of like what we were talking about with the Easter egg, you know, it's like you didn't... If you didn't know those children were in a shelter and they were at a desperate point in their lives, you would never know that, would you, based on your experience?
2: I would have never known, and I had an earlier experience as a teacher in a classroom that was anything but what I saw there. And no disrespect to the classroom or that setting, I was probably woefully unprepared by my age to be able to be effective, but It was very special, and obviously a culture had been created that was very positive about caring and coming together.
0: And I think in today's world, there can't be a more important message that we have, not only for our city, our state, and our country, is coming together, being together, seeing how we can make the world a better place. I think that, whether it's St. Vincent de Paul behind us here in the 1600s or 2000s, 22 plus, we're all here to make the world a better place, don't you think?
1: Oh, definitely. And it makes us better people when we reach out to help others. It really it builds our heart.
0: Yes.
1: Our God heart.
0: Yes, you know. It does. And I, you know, often know, growing up, one of my favorite cartoons at Christmas time was The Grinch That Stole Christmas. And it was because of the ending, how his heart just grew and grew and grew. Mm-hmm. Not to say either one of y'all are Grinches, but no matter, because y'all started off with huge hearts. But sure. No matter how big your heart is, it can grow.
2: Mm-hmm. Absolutely.
0: And I know for the last 30 years, my heart continues to grow, and anytime you see a situation, you don't judge. And when we come back, we're going to talk about the importance of not judging, but instead of evaluating how you can help someone in need when we come back in Beacons of Light.
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2: Joy March for Babies, a mother of a movement.
3: Welcome back. We're about to talk about why it's important not to judge someone in need, but instead evaluate how we can help. A very wise volunteer many years ago, still active in the society, told me that. And, you know, it's a lesson to learn when we go to a homeless shelter or we visit someone in their home or they come for a meal. It's not our job to judge why they're in a situation of homelessness or they're experiencing poverty. It's what can we do to help? What would y'all say to that philosophy of evaluating how we can help?
4: Goodness, I think we all have that sin of trying to judge people, and we just have to turn it off and try to listen to where they are in life, because we don't understand just when we first meet someone what their situation is and what their needs are. So, yeah, it is a sin that we have to fight all the time, and I think all of us do. But it's so rewarding when we can open up and listen to what people need and how we can help. There's so many opportunities. We talked about St. Vincent de Paul and Habitat and the meals and the shelter, and there's a group of ladies at my church who we're doing blankets for the Children's Advocacy Center and toys for those kids and blankets for the nursing home. And there's a deacon in our church who puts together book bags for kids at the barber shops, you know, in between getting their hair cut, giving them something to do. So there's so many opportunities that people can pick and choose what they enjoy doing and be able to help somebody.
3: And that's an important call, isn't it, Diane, to help somebody?
5: I think so. And in my own work life, in adult day health care for elderly services, we were often doing home assessments. And there was always that evaluation, but you have the very best, and I worked with some incredible, incredible folks that were so skilled, but judgment was not part of it. You could get to what they needed.
3: Yes.
5: And really identify, and often it was doable.
3: Yes.
5: If you knew what it was, but you had to take judgment out. So,
3: yeah.
5: You know, even as a volunteer, we can learn from those very skilled professionals how important it is that judgment is not in it. You go in looking with what you know, whatever level of skill you have,
3: right,
5: to make a difference.
3: Exactly.
5: And that creates the magic.
3: That is exactly right.
5: It is the magic.
3: Before we tape this last segment of our show today, I said, you know, really, I believe that judgment's with God. It's and like you said so wisely, Lynn, that we need to step away from the judgments. Mm-hmm. We need to really try to say, well, what can we do to help that person, that child, that person in mm-hmm. need? How can we make the world a better place? And for me, that's what hope is all about. And I can tell that both of y'all, whether it's Habitat, St. Vincent de Paul, whatever the case may be, when y'all came in to do something good, you got back so much more. It's almost like your internal bank accounts got a big deposit, huh? Mm-hmm.
5: Yes.
4: We get far more out of it.
3: And you know, in the course of my 30 years at St. Vincent de Paul, that's what I constantly hear is volunteers saying, you know, went to give, but I got back so much more than I could ever get. Because it really, in a lot of ways, doesn't it make you count the blessings in your life more so than maybe? Yeah, you know?
5: Absolutely. I every day feel like, oh my God, how did I have such a good life? I need to be making a difference here. Yeah. And I think I got that from a early training from parents that, you have to give back to your community, to people that have less, so.
3: And then, I mean, when I go speak to the children, you know, in schools, whether it be public or Catholic or other private schools here locally, I always say, you know, do an inventory of your blessings, things that you're thankful for in your life. And from that inventory, think about how you can share that gift, whether, like you said, you're very involved in Habitat for Humanity, you're an architect, you really, you take that gift and you share it with others. That's important to kind of think about, how can I make a better place with the talents that I have?
5: I think it's important not to think that the talent has to be big.
3: Right.
4: Right.
5: It can be very

0: very little, and I think of one of my earliest volunteer experiences in the Midwest in a small town. And I was with a group of young adults, and it was faith-driven. Mm-hmm. And to make a difference, we were going to go and dig this trench that would connect the house without plumbing to the county sewer line. It's not a parish.
1: Yeah.
0: And then we had created or connected with a plumber who would do the skilled work. But it was the combination of everything.
1: Yes.
0: You know, the making of the sandwiches, the coming with the shovels, the digging. I could dig. And we all left feeling like we were a piece of that solution. So the skill all the way up to plumbing, which is, oh my goodness, if you have that skill, you can do anything.
1: Right.
0: But it's important to know there is something that everybody has to offer. They can make a difference.
1: Yeah, you don't have to be an architect to be a
0: and
1: volunteer.
0: That's no
1: Habitat for Humanity.
2: No,
0: and
1: right?
0: That can't sound
2: people
0: like I'm
2: all the time.
0: That,
2: you don't have to know how to do anything. They've got people to help work with you, and it's a lot of fun. It's fun too to see a volunteer come one Saturday and get hooked and come back the next and the following because they enjoy it. But that's just one thing. You know, a lot of people aren't into construction.
1: Right.
2: So, you know, those that are into cooking can certainly do that. Or the sewing group that I, at our church.
0: I was able to paint. I'm a good painter.
2: Yeah. Quota Club has come out
0: so
2: and help do that.
0: We are able, and they teach us, you know, so you're right. They do give you the opportunity to learn a new skill, which is important.
1: It is important that we all take that inventory. And, you know, I think I try to do the best I can with the extra time I have. But I don't think you want me with a hammer. And I'm like, remember that old show with Tim Allen and Home Improvement?
2: Oh, yeah.
1: When I pick up hammers and stuff at home, I think about the emergency room because I visited several times.
2: Oh, no.
1: You know, but whether it's something difficult like Habitat for Humanity or simple as preparing a meal at St. Vincent de Paul or all the other great charities, you know, we all can make a difference. And, you know, y'all both, thank you. And I'm so thankful I ran into you. We're almost about to conclude the show, but I ran into you and y'all were, it sounds like you were more excited when you finished the Easter festivities at St. Vincent de Paul than when you started. But they were fired up. I mean, it was like, the Easter Bunny's coming and he gonna make a difference. And that sounds like the experience you got. Diane, Lynn, thank you for being on the show. But most importantly, thanks for giving of yourself to our community and making it a better place for people in need. If you're interested in helping St. Vincent de Paul, volunteering, making a difference, visit us on our website at svdpbr.org. We'll see you again next week on Beacons of Light.

Jesus said to his disciples, "If you love me, you'll keep my commandments. And I will ask the Father, and he will give you another advocate to be with you always."

the Spirit of truth, whom the world cannot accept, because it neither sees him or knows him. I will not leave you orphans. I will come to you. In a little while, the world will no longer see me, but you will see me, because I live and you will live. And on that day, you will realize that I am in my Father, and you are in me, and I in you. Whoever has my commandments and observes them is the one who loves me. And whoever loves me will be loved by my Father, and I will love him and reveal myself to him. Hello and welcome to Close to Walk Catholic Communications. I'm Father Beyer, your host, and we're glad that you can join us today. If you love me, you will keep my commandments. How's that working for you? Well, you know, I mean, yeah, a lot of it, but you know, I mean, sometimes I just get, I don't really know, and you know, and I see these people on the street, and I don't know whether or not I need to stop, and then I try to help people, but then it might be dangerous, and yeah, I try. This is a real challenge, to keep the Father's commandments. Personally, I love thinking I've been able to help somebody and I've been able to make a difference and I've given them a little bit of a hand up and a little help. I love that thought. I think most people feel that way. I don't know if I feel real comfortable being a fool for Christ, being taken advantage of. It's not the money. It's that I don't know how to really help. You know, one of the things that has had a lasting impression in my life were the days that I worked with Mother Teresa in Calcutta. And I would say Mass every morning at 6 a.m. And then we'd go in the sacristy, little sacristy, and they'd have a little pitcher of tea for me and some white bread and some greasy eggs. And Mother would sit with me every morning for, I don't know, 20, 30 minutes. And she wouldn't eat, but it was just a wonderful opportunity to ask Mother, you know, things I wanted to know. And of course, Calcutta at the time was 27 million people with 17 million people sleeping in open air. Open air means not under a cardboard box. That's not considered open air, or under a piece of plastic. Open air. But anyway, and I was talking to her about the people who come on the street and beg. Obviously, I was white, and they thought, well, okay, we can't be from India, so he must be from either Europe or the States, and he must have money. So it was everywhere you went, it was hands begging. I said, Mother, I don't know what to do. And she said, Father, please. Please don't give money to people who beg on the streets. She said, I have 19 different places where I can feed them, I can house them, I can take care of their babies, I can do whatever they want. But I don't want people to be trained to be beggars. Ooh, Mother Teresa's telling me not to do that. And then I have all these kids. You know, the older people was a little bit easier. The little kids, I mean, that ate my lunch, you know, pushing away their hands. So I didn't exactly listen to Mother Teresa. I went and filled up

my bag with these little candies, and I'd give them a candy, you know. But so the question becomes, when our Lord asks us to care for others, how do we really help people? You know, and it's usually not a glancing blow. It's, you know, we can set up opportunities to help people, help them very, very well. It was really interesting because I lived at a parish in the diocese that had Mother Teresa's nuns. And they had a soup kitchen and a shelter for women and children. And I came from a place out in the country where this young guy was always coming with a hard luck story, you know, needed food, needed this, needed that. And I'm coming home one day, and a block from where Mother Teresa has her soup kitchen, he's at the corner at the light saying he's hungry and give me food. All this is very confusing to me. Wanting to help and knowing how to help is very dangerous. My experience has been there are people who've invested in the community, whether it's soup kitchens, whether it's overnight shelters, whether it's pharmacies, whether it's meal trains. There are people set up to do that. And that's where I recommend you investing and answering the call to the gospel. I'm not going to ask you to stop in the middle of an intersection and someone says, well, work for food. Good, you're going to change my oil while the light's red? I mean, well, what are they going to do? And I don't recommend you put them in your car and take them to your home and ask them to rake leaves. That's not, nowadays, that's not a smart thing to do. But, you know, I've known people who keep food in their car or get a McDonald's Happy Meal card or something like that. And I've even done it myself. I've had my food in the car, and they, here, take it. They throw it on the ground. And I go, the heck with you, you know. That's my pride, my ego getting involved. So how do we serve God in the world in which we live? First of all, let me tell you, that people on street corners with their hands out are not the only needy people in the world. There are so many people in your office place, in your workplace, maybe even in your family, that are hurting. They don't need a free meal. They need somebody to care. They need somebody to have this conversation. And that weird person at the office that everyone steers clear of because no one wants to get involved with them because, you know, they're liable to go off at any moment. Hey, how are you? Look like you're having a tough time today. You okay? I just reach out, you know, and they may tell you where you can get off and where you can go. And so be it. I'm saying, when the Lord asks us to love him and keep his commandments, he's asking us to reach out to the people who are in need. And oftentimes, if you're like me, I hate to say it, but in my mind, doesn't come out of my mouth, but in my mind, I judge a book by its covers. You know, I walked into a store, and they had this young guy with a mohawk, and it was a rainbow mohawk, tattooed everywhere. He could be tattooed, ring coming out of his nose. I thought maybe his mother hooked up with a parrot for him to be born. He was multicolored and everything. And I look at him and go, oh, God. And then around the corner, and there's his girlfriend, who looks like, you know, she came from the same family tree as many tattoos and rainbow colors in the hair and everything.

like that. And I'm minding my business. I'm not thinking good thoughts. And this young man walks up to me and he says, "Excuse me, sir." He said, "I lost my telephone. Have you seen a phone in any of these racks, you know, when you..." I said, "No, man, I'm sorry, I haven't seen it, but if I do, I'll find you." And he kind of stood out in the crowd. He wouldn't be hard to find. And I thought, he's a nice young man. I don't know the story.

0: they found someone else to care about. I don't know that story, but I walked away feeling like, you scumbag, you and your judgmental mind, and you thinking, and if you'd have just taken a moment to say, to be nice and to be kind, you probably would have gotten a much different impression. When our Lord asked us to follow his commandments, okay, you know, everybody knows you're not supposed to steal and cheat and commit adultery and kill, and we know that. It's commandments about charity and imitating Christ that I think are a challenge for most of us. And sometimes we just say, you know, if I walk by and don't make eye contact, I'll get out of here, no harm, no foul. You can do that. But I think sometimes when we take the time to just engage, sometimes it's very genuine people down on their luck who have no one. Other times it's a scam, you know? Throw my food on the ground after I offer it to you, that's a scam, you know? And so the challenge to walk in the shoes of our Lord, and the challenge for me, Lord, give me your eyes. Let me see what you see. Lord, I don't want the beatific vision. I want to be able to look around me, and I want to be able to look at people and see them with your eyes, with your heart, with your compassion, and your mercy. And that's the great challenge of, as we say, walking the walk these days. That's a great challenge of being in the imitation of Christ. That's the great challenge of trying to keep the commandments, not simply to say, okay, I don't do this, I don't do that, I don't do the other thing, I'm good. I don't want to stand before the throne of God and say, I didn't do this, this, that, or the other. And our Lord look at me and say, well, what did you do? Did you do anything good? Did you do anything to bring my presence, my love, my healing, my compassion, my mercy into the world? And just not sinning is not good enough. We not only have to avoid evil, we have to do good. So whoever loves me will be loved by my Father, and I will love him, and he keeps my commandments. That's our invitation. Stay with us. We'll be back in a moment.
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1: If you love me, you will keep my commandments. And I will ask the Father, and he will give you another advocate to be with you always, the Spirit of truth, whom the world cannot accept, because it neither sees nor knows him. Hello and welcome back to Close to Walk Catholic Communications. I'm Father Beyer, your host. I'm glad that you can join us. I will give you another advocate, the Spirit of Truth, that the world cannot accept since it neither sees or knows him. Living in the truth. You know, one of the things that I do is try to keep up with current events in the world, where things are going on, and what's happening. And it's amazing. You know, I either read or, watch the news. What's going on? Who did what? What's being done? And I'm telling you what, trying to listen to the news and figure out the truth today, it's impossible. You know, I don't know if you remember during COVID. Used to be you would trust your doctor, right? And during COVID, one doctor said, if you take this drug, you're going to be immune. Another doctor said, if you take that drug, it's going to kill you. Another doctor said, the vaccines are harmful. Another doctor says, the vaccines are the only way you're going to live. One says, if you don't mask up, even when you're outside. Another one says, no, if you're inside, the germs can travel through an air conditioned vent and get you 300 feet away. What the heck is going on? What's the truth? And I find that about current events. I don't know what the truth is, and trying to figure it out is awfully, awfully difficult these days. And we live in a very contentious and a very divided country. I think that the first thing we need to understand is we're made in the image and likeness of God. And every living person deserves the dignity of being treated like a child of God. That's a given. I don't care what your sexual preference is. I don't care how many genders you think there are. I don't care how many genders you think you are. I don't care who you've chosen to love or who you've chosen to marry. I don't care from what country you were born. I don't care, you know, whether or not you are here legally or illegally. You deserve to be treated as a child of God. And you also deserve to be treated in lawful ways. And now we get into the whole thing about legal, illegal. The word illegal means it's against the law. Does that mean we have a right to hurt or harm people? No. Does that mean they have a right to be here? No, it does not. And see, all these are challenges.

Who do you listen to? Who do you listen to? Who do you listen to about what's going on in Ukraine and Russia? Who do you listen to about what's going on in Nigeria? Who do you listen to about what's going on in Iran and the Middle East and Gaza? And I don't know. I don't know the answer, but I know that the Lord has sent the Holy Spirit, the Advocate, and we need to live in the truth. And we need to live in the truth with great clarity and with great charity. And the truth is, God made us male and female. There is none of the above. God made us male and female. That's the truth. If you're offended by that because you know someone that you like and they're one of the other 37 genders or identify that way, I'm not saying hate them. I'm not saying don't love them. I'm saying the truth is that God made us male and female. I'm also saying the truth is, for this reason, a man shall leave his father and mother and cling to his wife, and the two shall become one. And what God has joined together, man must not divide. That's the truth. Now, you may have people of the same gender that consider themselves in loving relationships, and I'm all in favor of them having legal notification, but I'm not in favor of calling it marriage. Christ defines marriage between man and woman. Do they have a civil partnership that's respected by law? That's fine. Is it okay, according to God's law, that man should lie with man as he does with woman? No, that's contrary to God's law, and that is contrary to natural law. And that's the truth. I don't care how many people we love that we think are good people, that we care for greatly, or involved in any of the situations I've mentioned. I don't care. But the truth is the truth. And I'm not going to change what God has offered as the truth for personal feelings about someone that I love. It would be like me saying, you know, I didn't like his wife. I think it's fine for him to commit adultery. No, it's not okay. It's not okay. I don't think it's okay for me to say, well, you know, the church doesn't let me get married, but it's okay for me to do a little something. It's not okay. You may understand it. It's not okay. It's not the truth. Is it okay for someone to illegally enter a country? No, that's not okay. I'm an immigrant's grandson, and my grandfather came here legally. And it's not okay to do something illegal and then in the name of compassion say what is illegal and contrary to the law ought to be right. It's not okay. But that doesn't mean we have a right to treat them as less than human and less than children of God. And when it comes to the world situation and everything that's going on, the thing that I know that I can say for sure is it's wrong for some religions to persecute their own people because they think they may be apostates. And if you don't like our theocratic regime and you demonstrate, we can kill you. That's wrong. If you're not one of us, you're an infidel, we can kill you. That's wrong. That's wrong. Now, does it mean that I have a right to disrespect or treat those people less than human? No, the same God created me. I don't care what your theology is. The same God created

created us all. And that challenge for the Holy Spirit to guide us, to stay in the truth and navigate what's right and what's wrong. I have a hard enough time doing that in my daily life. Not that I'm confused about what's right and wrong, but and standing in the truth and acting the way God wants me to act and treat the people who differ or condemn or challenge the truth, the advocate, the Holy Spirit that the Lord has sent into the world. How do I deal with it? I mean, I bother the life out of the Holy Spirit. I get in front of this television camera and I go, Lord, you know, let your Spirit guide me. Let your Spirit guide me in the truth. Let me do what I do with clarity and with charity and with love. Don't let me be judgmental, but let me encourage people to seek the truth and above all seek you and to live in you and to think living in you in and of itself is its reward, even though at times that can be very frustrating. And at times, saying things that are true, people will turn on you. I work internationally in human trafficking, and I think human slavery is a pro-life issue. You can't just be anti-abortion and ignore people being enslaved. Pro-life means we regard and respect all life. But I was told, don't ever call it a pro-life issue. Why? Because as soon as you say something is pro-life, there are a bunch of people who think you are going to talk about abortion. They glaze over and they don't hear a word you say. And he's right. I've done it for 47 years in parishes. And even in the pews in Catholic churches, you talk about pro-life and certain people just, that's it. I'm out of here. I'm checking out. I'm not listening. Standing in the truth. And not being afraid to stand in the truth. And sometimes there are going to be consequences. And the greatest consequence we saw of standing in the truth is Good Friday. But he didn't back down. He did not, you know, back away. He stood in the truth. It cost him his life, but it gained him everlasting life. And the same will happen for us. Thank you for being with us. May each day bring you closer in your walk with the Lord. God bless.

I think probably everybody has had an experience like this, where you're hungry or you're thirsty. The reality is it's part of being human that there are times that we get hungry. Now, sometimes that hunger can be just satisfied by a little snack, a couple of almonds. A couple of almonds can fix anything, right? But then there's other times when our hunger is like just bigger. We need more than just a few almonds to be able to satisfy that hunger. And there can actually become this time when we get really hungry and it begins to affect the way we act. We get, I guess it's called hangry, right? We get hangry. And that's this frustration and this anger and impatience. And the only reason is because we're hungry. And as soon as we get fed, as soon as we eat something, that goes away. But it can bother us. It can cause us to lose focus, not be able to do our work, because all we're focusing or thinking about is, I've just got to have something to eat. And then there's a state that I don't think I've ever been to, where you're really hungry and you begin to get frantic. All of your thought and all of your mind is consumed with eating, getting something to eat, or in the desert, getting something to drink. Now, I tell myself I've been hungry, but I don't think I've ever really been hungry. But there's another kind of hunger that's not just physical hunger, but it's the hunger of the soul, a hunger of the heart. And that hunger

that the heart has a profound appetite, that longs, that desires, that actually needs to be fed. But the reality is we focus more often than not on physical hunger and not enough on the hunger of the soul. And that is actually the way we've been created. God has created each one of us with this driving hunger in our soul that we need to be aware of. We need to be sensitive to that. We need to actually feed that hunger. There's only one who can satisfy the hunger of the flesh, the hunger of the body, and the hunger of the soul. And that's Jesus.

0: At this time, Jesus is becoming really famous, and everybody wants to be around him and spend time with him. And this one particular day, he just needed to get away from the crowds. And he comes here onto the Sea of Galilee on a boat and just spends some time with his brothers. And one of the things, he's moving down along the shore, and he looks and he can see that people are following him. So when he finally comes to shore near the Mount of Beatitudes, the first thing Jesus thinks, and I just think this is really cool, is he says, they must be hungry. So Jesus says, have them all sit down. And Philip's like, how are you going to feed all these people? We don't have enough money. It would take 200 days wages to be able to feed everyone, or 500, whatever it was. And then Andrew brings a little boy, and the boy's got a couple loaves of bread and a couple of fish. And it's not just bread, it's barley bread, which is the cheapest bread. It was the bread of the poor. And Jesus says, okay, just have them sit down. And then he takes the bread and he blesses the bread and he breaks it. And we know the story, right? The multiplication of the loaves, and the people are fed. I like what the scripture says. It actually says that they had their fill. And then after they had their fill, Jesus moves on. And again, he's moving down and he now ends up in Capernaum. But again, the people just want to be around him and they want to be near him. And the people are scurrying along the field and they end up in Capernaum with Jesus. And Jesus says to them, he says, you're following me because your stomach was fed. Do not work for food that perishes, but for the food that endures for eternal life. This, I believe, is one of the tensions in the spiritual life. It's really a place and opportunity for conversion, is that we try to satisfy the longings of our heart with things of the earth or things of the flesh, that this is ultimately going to satisfy us. And we all do that in one degree or another. There's this thing again, this hunger is given to us by the Lord. It's part of the way that we're created, but we think that things of the earth or the world are going to be able to satisfy that. A friend of mine was a physician, and from the time he said he was a little boy, he wanted to be a doctor. And he just felt that if he could just get into the right university, it would satisfy, and it didn't. Well, he figured, well, get to the right medical school, that, then I'm going to be at peace, and he wasn't. Doctor, residency, fellowship. He just went through this whole series of things that something is going to fill and satisfy this emptiness within it. And nothing did. He said that finally all the dreams that he had about being a doctor and being successful and all of that, and he was still empty. Ultimately, this led to an addiction for him that just struggling with this emptiness and finding something that's going to satisfy that, and nothing would satisfy that for him. Or a football player, I think he was from the Denver Broncos, multiple world champions. One of the guys woke up the morning after winning the Super Bowl, and he said that he just kind of woke up and said to himself, this is it. Everything he had worked for from the time he was a little boy to win is culminated in being a Super Bowl winner. And he woke up the next day and said, is this all there is? This is this place of conversion for us, that we recognize that there is a hunger within us, but we look to other things to be able to satisfy this hunger.
1: When I went to college, that's when things began to just radically shift. You know, I went to college planning on living just the regular college student life, go to class, have parties, meet people. But then the Lord started moving, you know. I mean, I know he'd already been moving, but just in ways that I began to notice. You know, I started meeting people, people that I thought were just cool people, but they were into their faith. So I remember we were on this retreat this Saturday night. We were in adoration. There was a Eucharistic procession that I was in, no clue what I was doing. And then I began to see things that made me uncomfortable happening. And I remember thinking that something's going on here. Like if everyone in here is crying, having this emotional response, you know, I can't be the only sane one here. But that didn't mean my ego was going to give in. But I began to think, okay, what's going on here? And I remember looking at the Eucharist, and I remember saying to myself, God, if you're real, I'll give you everything. You know, God, if you're real, but you have this one moment, because if I get out of here, I'm not coming back. Sometimes you just get tired of dealing with, you know, the life that's presented to you. And you begin to believe that there has to be more. And I begin to feel this well of emotion come up, things that I had pushed down, because as guys, we do that. We push these things down. And then I remember the last time I said to God, if you're real, I give you everything. And everything just came out. And I remember specifically, and I don't say this much, I remember it felt like I had chain linked armor over my face, over my eyes. And I felt like that chain link armor came down. And then it brought me back to like Paul's conversion. And it was like, because when it says scales fell from his eyes, like and I didn't know that much Bible, but I remember that because that's exactly what it was like. It was like this thing fell from my eyes. And then you begin to see things differently. I begin to see how people at my university, they were existing. They weren't really living. They were just going through the motions because that's because of muscle memory, but there was just no life.
0: The hunger pains of the heart, it masks itself in anxiety, the sense of never quite fitting in, never quite, not quite being enough. Nobody really understands me, these pangs, these hungers of the heart. Loneliness, that there's something about loneliness. I think that loneliness is actually always an invitation of God to God, that there's this sense in our own heart that says that something's missing, something's lacking. And if we pay attention to that hunger, we come to realize that ultimately loneliness, which we think is a problem, is actually an invitation to the Lord, an invitation to relationship with God. When loneliness becomes isolation, then it becomes destructive. But this loneliness, even the depths of loneliness, is an invitation to allow the Lord to fill our heart. But we will. Humanity will do amazing things to try to satisfy that hunger. I remember I was doing a retreat a number of years ago at a high school, a little Catholic high school, small town. This one gal, I think she was a junior, she might have been a senior. And we were just talking and you could tell she was just struggling. And she says, Father, can I talk to you about what I do over the weekends? She said, Father, I drive about an hour and a half away from here on Friday and Saturday night. Nobody really knows where I go. And she said, there's a club there and I strip. And I take off my clothes and for a couple of minutes, people cheer for me. And they give me money and they notice me. And for a minute, that emptiness and that longing and that hunger is gone. And then I get back in the car and it's the longest hour ride of my life because I just know that it's gonna come back.

0: whatever we call it, you know, ache, thirst, hunger, you know, there's something just yawning in our chests. There's something that is just waiting to receive. that's longing, that's hungry. And I think so often we can be really desperate to fill that up. I think one of the things that God has just been showing me, I love canyons in the Southwest. You know, if you go to the Grand Canyon and somebody suggested filling it with ping pong balls, you laugh. It's absurd. It's absurd. And I think what God is inviting me is to go to that canyon, to stand on its edge, to know that it's there, and just let the wind of the Spirit breathe through that space.
1: This tension, this tension exists between coming to understand an emptiness in our heart and ultimately allowing the Lord to satisfy that. I love what Jesus said when he was talking about this hunger that ultimately can only be satisfied by grace. And it's from the 5th chapter of Matthew, which is the Mount of Beatitudes, just right behind us. Jesus says, "Blessed are those who hunger and thirst for righteousness, for they will be satisfied." This hungering for holiness and this thirsting for holiness. And the thing that's really cool about this text, and I do not speak Greek, all right? I don't speak Greek at all, but just by reading a little bit about this, it talks about how when Jesus says, "Blessed are those who hunger and thirst for righteousness," apparently in the Greek, when it says hunger for, the word that's used hunger for, it always says hunger for of bread or hunger for of food. Thirst for a bread. So like you hunger for a piece of bread, you hunger for some bread, but not hunger for bread. If you're thirsty for a glass of water, you hunger for, or you thirst for of water. And again, in the Greek language, it's written as if you don't hunger for all of it, you just hunger for a piece. So I hunger for a piece of bread, I hunger for a drink of water. But Jesus doesn't say that. In the 5th chapter, Jesus says, "Blessed are those who hunger and thirst for righteousness. They will be satisfied." What Jesus is saying is, blessed are those who hunger for all of holiness, for all of righteousness, not just a piece of it, but for all of that. And I think that there's this tension, there's this place of conversion for us that the reality is, I think if we're honest, we don't really hunger for all of God, for all of holiness, for all of righteousness. We maybe want to be holy sometimes, right? Or we want to be patient sometimes, or we think that this is good enough, or we're not as bad as. But what the Lord is saying is the one who is blessed is the one who hungers, who is starving and is dying of thirst to be holy. That image in our mind of the person going across the desert and can't imagine where's the next drink of water, but that person, if we have that type of a longing and a desire for holiness and for righteousness, not just part of it, but for all of it.
2: I was very, very sick, and I was so sick that I couldn't sit up, and I was extremely dehydrated, and so I had never experienced this kind of thirst in my life, the kind of thirst that your tongue sticks to your mouth and you can't move your tongue and you actually feel physical pain, and it's just an incredible discomfort. And I wasn't able to sit up, and I was lying in bed and I could see the water, but I couldn't reach the water. I was too weak to get it. And I told Jesus, I said, "I think you're trying to teach me something about your thirst, but I don't know what it is." And I drifted off into some kind of sleep, and in this sleep, the Lord just lifted me up and lifted this water to my mouth. And I was frantic. I was like a baby rooting. I was just utterly frantic. And I was trying to get the water to my lips, and I finally got the water to my lips, and I swallowed it, and I just said, "I receive." And I swallowed it again, and I said, "I receive." And the next day I was praying with this, and I asked the Lord what he was trying to teach me about it.

0: thirst. And I realized that we can't force his love upon us and until we open our hearts to receive his love.
1: I mean, I've had people who've said to me very clearly, Sunday at Mass, that's enough. I mean, my religion doesn't have to take every part of my life. And what I think Jesus is saying is actually it does. Our longing and our hunger and our thirst for God has to consume all of our life. The only way that hunger that is within each one of us is ultimately going to be satisfied is if we are able to totally surrender ourselves to the Lord, to a total abandonment to the Lord.
2: If we're going to be truly happy and truly joyful, you know, the Lord knows best. So I think it's only really in giving him our yes that we are truly satisfied, truly fulfilled. I mean, I think that's what we were created for. I mean, we were created to be in relationship with him. And until we find that relationship with the Lord, there's always going to be something missing in our lives. And, you know, we often try to fill that gap with things that aren't always wholesome, you know, like money, pleasure, power, fame, and it's only when we turn back to the Lord in conversion and find that relationship with him and develop that relationship, you know, give our yes to the Lord wholeheartedly, that we are truly satisfied, you know, because St. Augustine, I always think of the quote that he gives when, you know, he says, "You have made us for yourself, Lord. Our hearts are restless until they rest in you." And that's kind of a bit of a mantra for me, you know, and just kind of realizing that I need the Lord, you know, that my deepest longing in my heart, my deepest hunger is a hunger and a thirst for him. And it's only when I'm giving him my yes on a daily basis and renewing that commitment, renewing that yes, that I am truly happy and truly filled with joy.
1: This is just a kind of a God thing, is that when we encounter the Lord, what happens and when he begins to feel that is we are satisfied, but the hunger isn't taken away. So we encounter the Lord, he begins to speak to our heart, he begins to breathe life into us. We're satisfied, but we're still hungry. It's not like we have this encounter with the Lord that we're no longer hungry anymore. I mean, it's like me when I go to a restaurant that serves chips with nachos, all right, and with salsa. I look like a wood chip with these chips. I mean, just eat them as much, and pieces of chips are all falling in, and I just can't get enough of that. But there eventually, after quite a while, there eventually becomes this time that I just can't eat anymore. I just don't want to eat anymore. I just can't even think of it. That never happens with God. This is a grace thing that we encounter the Lord, we encounter his love for us, we encounter his grace, his mercy, his compassion, and we are satisfied, and yet we long for more. It's never like we are ever full or we can't have any more of the Lord. St. Augustine said it so much better than I ever could. St. Augustine says, "I have tasted you, and now I hunger and I thirst for more. You have touched me, and I burn for your peace." Only Christ can satisfy this kind of hunger. Only Christ can satisfy this thirst.
3: Being a recent convert at 28, everything has a newness factor. I might be making that word up, but here's what I mean by this. When you buy a new shirt and you wear it, the way you feel that first time you have it on, you're like, "Oh man, it's kind of cool. I like this new shirt." That eventually goes away. A new song comes on, and then you'll listen to it for maybe 2 or 3 weeks straight, and you really, really like it. You'll listen to it again at some point, and yeah, it was a good song, but there was something about that newness that made it so exciting. Whether you move into a new apartment, you find a new restaurant, all of these things have this newness appeal to them, and that's like partially why we like it, because perhaps we haven't discovered it yet. What I experience, what I've been experiencing, is that this newness is absolutely continual and pure. It's not fading. It's only getting richer.
1: Eventually, Jesus says, and I really like this scripture. It's from the 7th chapter of John. It says, Jesus stood up and exclaimed. I just like that image. You know, he's just sitting down talking. He just stands up and he exclaims, right? He exclaims, "Let anyone who thirsts come to me and drink. I just like that. Let anyone

0: the prostitute, the sinner, the adulterer, the cheater, the liar, the whatever it is, let anybody who's thirsty, let them come to me and drink. I just love this. And then he goes on and he says, whoever believes in me, as scripture says, rivers of living water will flow from and within him. This idea of this living water that just flows, that when I can drink of the mercy of Jesus, when I can drink of the love of God, that this water just flows and it overtakes me and it consumes me and it begins to flow out. And once we experience that there's something that happens, when we really come to hear the invitation of what the Lord is offering us and what He has done for us, living water. And the only thing that we can respond is by some sense of surrender, some sense of letting go. I also love, in this similar vein, in the fourth chapter of John, Jesus says, everyone who drinks this water that I will give to them will never thirst. The water I shall give will become in him a spring of water welling up to eternal life. I love this. This when we drink of the water that the Lord gives us. I was in a parish one time, and I was talking about the power and the grace of the Word of God. And this elderly woman came up to me afterwards and she said, can I talk to you about that, my experience of that? I said, sure. And she said, a number of years ago, my husband passed away. And for me, the most difficult thing right now is actually coming to Mass. She said, it's that time when I feel most distant, most separated from him and the saddest. And she said, it really bothered me that I was sad to come to Mass and yet I missed my husband so profoundly during liturgy. She said, one particular day, the gospel was the fourth chapter of John, which I just read. And she said, I heard Jesus talk about that living water. And she said, in the middle of liturgy, I said, Jesus, I need this water. And she went on to say, she goes, I don't exactly understand what happened, but it was like this waterfall that was just flowing over me. And I was filled and consumed with God, with this presence of God. She said, Father, I have never been sad in liturgy again. In fact, in some ways feel closer to my husband when I come to Eucharist than I ever have before.
1: A weird thing happened to me. I could sense a deeper presence of the Lord when I went into a Catholic church than when I went into a non-Catholic church. Now, it wasn't necessarily because the preaching was better or the music was better or the people were friendlier, but I just sensed his presence in a deeper way during the Mass than I did in the other churches. And they were all very nice. And I had no clue why. Now, as I look back, I do know I was experiencing, at least in my mind, the real presence of Christ in the Eucharist. I believe I was experiencing his presence when I came into it. A Catholic church.
2: My parents wanted me to go to a conference. I went to this conference before I got into high school, but it was the first time in my life that I had ever either heard the gospel preached in a dynamic way, or maybe it was the first time I ever listened, I don't know, but it really was just working on my heart. And then on Saturday night during adoration, I had just an unbelievable encounter with the Lord. And it deeply linked to our Lord in the Eucharist. It was like I saw our Lord in the monstrance, and for the first time, it was like I know that this is real. And intellectually, like, it kind of just wrapped everything together for me. Like, just the fact that, you know, I'd always had like this fascination with the prologue to John's Gospel, the Word became flesh, and I remember like seeing our Lord in the Eucharist and thinking like, this is it. This is exactly, you know, what He's doing for us. He's like coming after us, right? Like He's like. Romance. He doesn't wait for me to come to him, right? Like he is coming after us, and had this profound experience, and for the first time kind of knew who Jesus was, and therefore knew who I was, and all my motivations changed. And I just knew that, you know, I knew that I wanted to help other people to have that kind of experience.
3: I know that I'm encountering the purest form of the truth. You got to keep on encountering that. And I can't have a fixed mindset about it. It's like, just because you don't know it doesn't mean you can't understand it. Will I ever understand it as much as a well-trained theologian? Probably not. But I think what's important for anyone to know is that that's okay. As long as you're being active in building that relationship, God's gonna meet you where you're at. Wham! He's gonna elevate you.

0: you to where that relationship is supposed to go.
1: You know, through my conversion, through my journey, through going to Mass, through going to daily Mass, I've kind of have this longing for the Mass, this longing to receive Jesus in Holy Communion. And I think it's St. Teresa of Lisieux who says, if we truly understood what we were about to receive, we would go crawling up, you know, to the priest to receive Jesus. And recognizing, wow, these people have gone before us, all of these saints, like, they had this deep desire in their hearts. They had this deep conversion for the Eucharist. Like, they had this deep conversion to recognizing, like, the Eucharist will give us everlasting life. The Eucharist will be our source, will be our daily strength.
2: Jesus ultimately says again in Capernaum, and we've all heard this, it's the bread of life discourse. And Jesus ultimately says, I am the bread come down from heaven. Whoever comes to me will never hunger. I am the bread of life. Your ancestors ate manna, but they died. That I will never hunger. I mean, such is the grace of the Eucharist that we are so blessed that we can go and we can literally receive the body and the blood of Jesus. We come before him hungry and we eat the bread of life. We never have to be hungry again. A friend of mine is a religious sister, and she did one of those ancestry things, and it came back that she was 1% Jewish. And she was thinking about that, and she goes, Father Dave, I know why it came back as 1% Jewish. And I said, well, like, do you have Jewish history? And she goes, no. She said, it came back 1% Jewish because I receive Eucharist every day, and Jesus is a Jewish rabbi, right? That's why. And how do you argue with that? I mean, how do you argue with that? She's a nun. I'm not going to argue with that anyway. But there was something I think really beautiful about that, that in the Eucharist we're able to consume our living God, and that changes us. It converts us. It transforms us. Ultimately, Peter says, Master, to whom shall we go? You have the words of eternal life. We have come to believe and are convinced that you are the Holy One of God. This is the prayer of our heart. This is the moment and time for conversion, that we come to believe, as Peter said, Lord, that you are the only one who will satisfy me. You are the only one who will fill this longing, this hunger, this thirst in my heart. Let's pray. Come, Holy Spirit. Lord, that you have created within each one of us a hunger and a thirst that can be satisfied only by you. Nothing of this world can fill this emptiness, but you, Lord, can satisfy and you can fill us. Lord, I pray that by the grace of your Holy Spirit, the longing, the desire, the hopes, the dreams, the hunger, the thirst that we have will ultimately be satisfied by you and by you alone. For you, Lord, have the words of eternal life. May the Lord bless you, the Father, the Son, and the Holy Spirit. Amen. Amen.

services are often affiliated with the Blessed Mother and the Rosary. In fact, in the 15th century, the Rosary was known as a rosarium, rose garden, a bouquet of prayers. Today, we will crown our Blessed Mother and offer our prayers through the Chaplet of the Divine Mercy and the Living World Mission Rosary. To quote Archbishop Fulton Sheen, the power of the Rosary is beyond description. Now, it is with great joy that we crown Our Lady of Fatima as Queen of the Most Holy Rosary and of the whole world.

Look at Jesus, who is looking back at you. I adore you, Lord and Creator, hidden in the most blessed sacrament. I adore you for all the works of your hands that reveal to me so much wisdom, goodness, and mercy. O Lord, you have spread so much beauty over the earth. It tells me about your beauty, even though these beautiful things are but a faint reflection of you, incomprehensible beauty. And although you have hidden yourself and consecrated your beauty, my eyes, enlightened by faith, reaches you, and my soul recognizes

0: 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My heart is completely immersed in prayer of adoration.
1: Please join me in praying the act of consecration of the family to divine mercy. O Jesus, you showed us your infinite compassionate love by exhausting the very last drop of blood and water from your body. 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We abandon our past, our present, our future. We place into your wounds all our wounds, which are caused by lack of love, understanding, and trust. Jesus, expel Satan and all evil from our families. 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Heal our wounds. 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Amen.
2: Contemplate the rays and graces of the divine mercy flowing down upon all families. We will now pray the Chaplet of Divine Mercy and remain standing for Jesus, I trust in you. In the name of the Father, and of the Son, and of the Holy Spirit, amen. Our Father, who art in heaven, hallowed be thy name. Thy kingdom come, thy will be done, on earth as it is in heaven.
3: Give us this day our daily bread, and forgive us our trespasses,
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2: Amen. Hail Mary, full of grace,
5: the Lord is with thee.
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3: Holy Mary,
2: amen. I believe in God, the Father Almighty, Creator of heaven and earth, and in Jesus Christ, His only Son, our Lord, who was conceived by the Holy Spirit, born of the Virgin Mary, suffered under Pontius Pilate, was crucified, died, and was buried. He descended into hell. On the third day he rose again from the dead. He ascended into heaven and sitteth at the right hand of God, the Father Almighty. From thence he shall come to judge the living and the dead. I believe in the Holy Spirit, the Holy Catholic Church, the communion of saints, the forgiveness of sins, the resurrection of the body, and life everlasting. Amen.

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0: While we welcome the Holy Spirit to bathe us in divine mercy as we offer prayers to the Holy Family.
1: O Lord Jesus, in the home of Mary and Joseph in Nazareth, there you grew in age, wisdom, and grace as you prepared to fulfill your mission as our Redeemer. 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We entrust our family to you.
2: 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Amen. 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

0: 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My name is Diane Bish, and I would like to invite you to join us today as we take you on a special musical journey, the sights and sounds of the Caribbean. Our journey today is made on the elegant Seven Seas Navigator with our host and captain, Jarl Jensen. Thank you for taking us on this journey.
1: Thank you, Diane, and I'm glad to be able to welcome you and your viewers of Joy of Music on board the Seven Seas Navigator on this cruise under the Caribbean sun with Radisson Seven Seas Cruises.
0: So, welcome aboard, and thank you for joining us.

It was our pleasure several years ago to visit the St. George's Episcopal Church in Tortola and to make music on the wonderful organ. Today in our Caribbean journey, we visit once more this warm and inviting church. We hear the organ, listen to the wonderful congregational singing, and hear the great St. George's Episcopal Chancel Choir.

0: I am standing here on the bridge of the Seven Seas Navigator with our captain and host on the ship, Jarl Jensen. Thank you so much for this wonderful journey that you've given us.
1: Well, thank you, Diane. It was a pleasure.
0: Can you tell us what your job is on this ship?
1: It's very diverse. Of course, I'm in charge of everything in regards to operation and safety, mainly. And that's the foremost issue, is safety, of course. And then every day I maneuver the ship into ports and out again in the evening. And I spend time with guests just like yourself. I think I have the better of the two worlds. I consider myself as a manager of a business, yes. Mm-hmm. But of course we have our CEO that I report to. Mm-hmm. And also I get to do the fun part. I can drive the ship virtually every day.

On our musical journey to the Caribbean, we visit St. Thomas, one of the larger of the 68 U.S. Virgin Islands. St. Thomas is not only an island paradise with beautiful beaches and terrain, but also is home to many friendly people. It is also the home of many active churches. It was our pleasure to visit and make music in the Wesley Methodist Church of St. Thomas with my special guests, the King's Brass.

0: Our musical journey continues on to Puerto Rico.
1: It is my pleasure to welcome outstanding harpist Suzanne McDonald. Suzanne McDonald is chairman of the largest harp department in the world at Indiana University and is also the artistic director of the World Harp Congress and founder and president of the USA

0: Thank you so much for this wonderful journey that you've given us.
1: Well, thank you, Diane. It was a pleasure. It didn't start very well with the weather considerations, but under the Caribbean sun, it turned much better the last few days, didn't it?
0: Yes, it did. And we have really enjoyed our time on the ship and, of course, on the islands.

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1: Chiru has no choice. 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

0: Can't you just feel it? The conflict is becoming apparent in our culture. It reminds me of those words of John Paul II. We're now living in the final confrontation between the gospel and the anti-gospel, between the church and the anti-church, between Christ and the antichrist. And if we don't choose to know God's word, to believe God's word, and follow God's word, we're going to be a sitting duck for all kinds of confusion, all kinds of disorder. Those are really important choices that people have to make.
1: And these choices are difficult. Who am I going to marry? What kind of life am I going to live? How am I going to raise my kids? What am I going to do with my time, my talent, and my treasure? And I have to make a choice today. Jesus says to each one of us, I came that you might have life and have it to the full. The question is, do we want it? Welcome, friends, to another week of The Choices We Face. I'm Peter Herbeck, and it's my great delight to welcome a friend and really an inspiring brother, Jake Kim, to the program. Jake is the Dean of Human and Spiritual Formation at Franciscan University of Steubenville. He's been involved in ministry in the church for many years, over 20 years, working in Vancouver in particular. He and his lovely wife, Heather, and their three children live there, but they moved to Steubenville. Welcome, Jake.
2: Thank you. Thanks for having
1: me. Now, I wanted to stop there to say, can you imagine moving from Vancouver to Steubenville? Steubenville, Ohio is the beauty of Vancouver. But Jake, as well, has been in counseling for many, many years and has helped so many people. And maybe some of you know him through his relationship with Bob Schutz and the team there at John Paul II Healing Center. And really, for many, many years, the Lord has

0: You've been an impact man in the church, helping bringing healing and health, spiritual health, to lay people, to clergy, and he just continues to do it. And so I'm hoping you can share some of that with our friends today, but I wanted to ask if you could begin just with your own story, kind of how it all began, really.
1: Yeah, you know? Thank you.
0: Yeah.
1: I think the simplest way to kind of get into the part of my story that I think is most relevant for people is my mom and dad are great people. And so, you know, sometimes when you have a testimony and you share maybe some of the stuff that isn't popular or want to be spoken about, I like to start with my mom and dad are great people and I love them dearly. They came into their marriage fairly broken. And so their brokenness manifested pretty quickly, and not going into all the details, but my mom ended up needing to leave the home and actually go into the hospital mm-hmm. for an extended period of time for mental health reasons when I was very, very little. And so at a very young age, I experienced abandonment. And the experience of abandonment is something that is completely contrary to what it means to be human. Like, we are not meant to be alone. And my mom didn't do it because she wanted to. She was just not well. So that occurred. And then she comes back and wounds and were kind of implanted at that point. And I didn't understand her. No, I was too little. But fast forward a little bit, and my mom and dad are, you know, trying to go to marriage counseling and trying to continue to do their own healing journey. And it was really unfortunate that one of the doctors that they were working with prescribed pornography as something to help their marriage. And so when that occurred, pornography came into our home, and then my brothers and I found it. And so at the age of 6, I was exposed to pornography. So I have abandonment really early, and then I have exposure to pornography at 6. The combination of that was really powerful because the lies that came into my heart at abandonment was, I don't know if I'm loved. I don't know if I'm lovable. And then I have this really distorted image and perspective of how love looks come into my life. And so that led me to really pursuing love in all the wrong places. It led into me going to college and university, and my brother told me at one point, hey, have you heard of this new thing called the internet? That's when it was new. And he said, you know, there are things on there that, you know, you might want to look at. And so without knowing what that was, you know, I go on the internet, and then thus began this really deep struggle and addiction with pornography. The story, I like to pause here for a moment because, you know, this is, I think, more common than people like to admit. Not a lot of people talk about it. Yeah. It's not easy to talk about, and I'm trying to learn to be sensitive to my own journey and story. But the thing that, in hindsight, I've learned, and I can talk more here in a moment about what happened and how that mm-hmm. went, how it affected my adult life, but the Lord was with me the entire time. And I didn't know it until hindsight.
0: What do you mean?
1: He was loving me mm-hmm. really tenderly and sweetly and beautifully, but I didn't know it was him until later on. But the experience of his love got into my bones. So here's an example. I remember going to Mass, and I'm, you know, 8, 9, 10 years old, somewhere in there, and I didn't like it. I didn't want to go. I didn't understand it. I thought it was boring, all the things mm-hmm. maybe kids do. But there was this church that we would go to when we would visit our cousins, and it was in Tennessee. And we would go to this church, and I remember vividly there was a priest, and when it came to the time of the Our Father, he would sing the Our Father. Mm. And for some reason, he sang the Our Father in such a way that it absolutely captivated me. And, you know, I'm not paying attention to anything else. And then I would watch him sing the Our Father, and I would be struck by something. And I remember it being moving me to the point of tears, but not understanding why. So, you know, when you're a kid and then you're back in your bed and sometimes, you know, you get lonely or scared or whatever. For some reason, I would begin to sing the Our Father like the priest did.
0: Yeah.

0: I would begin to weep as a little boy in my bed, crying out to God, not having any clue what is going on, but I'm not old enough or mature enough to almost examine my own experience a lot. I'm just doing it.
1: Yeah.
0: And I experience incredible consolation in those moments. And at the exact same time, I'm, you know, delving into things in my life that are really unhealthy. Mm. But the Lord is loving me.
1: He's like, you search me, you know me. He was coming, he was fighting for you. He was coming, right? He's like, yeah.
0: And I think one of the things that we can miss in that is that we think that in our sin, he is repulsed by us. Repulsed by sin, sure, but not repulsed by us. And he pursued me, you know. So I go to college, and it was the first time that anyone ever told me, again, a priest, first time anyone ever told me about sins and what sins do, this thing called hell. And he began to communicate, and just me going to, you know, basic Newman Center type stuff, and said, do you realize that these sexual sins are actually mortal sins? You know, they can separate you from the life of God for good. Well, that terrified me. Mm-hmm. Because I have these wounds of abandonment, and the worst thing I want is to be eternally separated or abandoned from God. That's the scariest thing in the world. But what Father showed me was that there was a remedy, and the remedy was God's love and mercy. And he primarily said the best way to access that is through confession. I began to go to confession like it was out of style, or it was about to go out of style. Well, there were times I would go because of I kept falling. Mm-hmm. And so the battle with my own sin began when I really realized that this mattered. It was negatively affecting me. And I think it was at that point I realized that I actually had an addiction. Mm-hmm. Here's the most beautiful part, this echo that, you know, in my bed as a kid, and I'm praying. I would go to confession sometimes twice a day, because I would go like on a Saturday morning, I remember, and I would go, and because of the depth of the pain and the wounds and the addiction, I would fall again. And then I would go to his rectory door sometime in the afternoon, and I would knock on his door, and God bless priests for their patience for with us.
1: How old were you at this time?
0: About 18, 19.
1: 18, okay.
0: Yeah. Mm-hmm. So I would knock on Father's rectory door. He got so used to me, he would come and open the door with a stole. He already had the stole around his neck. And he would hear my confession right at the threshold of his door in the rectory. He never once got upset with me. He just showed me mercy upon mercy upon mercy. And I'm eternally grateful for him. Mm. It was there that he said to me, you know, these things you're learning about, I started to get into adoration and learning about the faith. And he said, you know, I was studying psychology at the time at Auburn University. And he said, there's a really good school you should consider that where you can go and get a theology degree. And I thought, you theology degrees exist? This is a thing? I had no idea. That I didn't even know. He says it's called Franciscan University. You should consider it, check it out. So I ended up going. And there again, I go because I want to study theology. But there again, I encountered the Lord in a powerful, powerful way. Father Mike Scanlon was there as president. And I remember just, I would say it was the first time that I consciously knew that the Holy Spirit was real and that I could have a relationship with the Holy Spirit. Mm. I met my wife there. And I wish the story could end here with a nice crescendo of bliss, but it doesn't, because my wife and I start dating. And although I'm battling and facing the sin, I'm not experiencing a lot of breakthrough. I'm not experiencing a lot of freedom. I'm, as Bob, you mentioned earlier, would say, I was taking a lot of the fruit off of the tree, mm-hmm. but I wasn't getting into the root systems about why it was there. And so I just kept taking the bad fruit, bringing a confession, and that mattered, and that was good. But wouldn't it be nice to not have bad fruit anymore?
1: Yeah, to get to the source, the depth, what's why? Why do I keep doing this? And you hardly even know. It's just,
0: You're in a cycle, you're in an addictive pattern, and not understanding what's going on deep below the surface that's fueling it all. So Heather and I get married, and unfortunately,

the sin continued it and brought it into our marriage. And there was a fateful day where in my pride and in my arrogance, I was boasting about how I knew which priest was good to go to for confession for sexual sin.

0: And I was stuck mm-hmm. with, what do I do here? Do I choose honesty and vulnerability, or do I continue to hide? And I don't know why, but I chose honesty that day. And Heather described, we described that day as the best day and the worst day of our marriage. It was the best day because it was the first day that was fully honest. It was the worst day because of everything that had gone on up to that point. At this time, I started to get below the surface. This is where the sacramental life was sustaining me to prevent me from like death in a way. Mm-hmm. But I needed open heart surgery to be able to get into the dynamics of what was really going on.
1: How did that work? Like, how did you know where to go? Like,
0: grace again. So we're having a friend comes out to visit us, who's a priest, newly ordained priest. And he, you know, we know him, and he walks into the restaurant and he looked like a different man. And we thought, what has happened to this? He had life in him. He was different. So we sat down and we just said, how are you? And then he proceeded to share about experiences that he had, he was going to, where he was diving into healing and really getting serious about the wounds in his life, the lies he believed, the pain he suffered, how that results and fuels sin. And it was right after all this stuff came out between Heather and I. And I said, I need that, and I need it bad. And he said, well, that's really convenient, because there's another one coming up in 3 weeks and I'll go with you. And so I then got into healing to receive it for myself.
1: Was it on campus?
0: No, it was at a parish. I was working at a parish. We were in Colorado at the time.
1: Oh, okay.
0: So it was a psychologist and a kind of a ministry. It'd be somewhat similar to John Paul II Healing Center, you know, just smaller, less well-known. And I went there and got very serious about my own story and how it impacted me. But the beautiful part is the whole point of the ministry and the whole point of really healing, really good healing at least, is it's about having an ongoing encounter with love and with truth. And when that occurs, life changes. You know, you're transformed. Now, you know, we could get into the theology a little bit of the sacraments and, well, wasn't confession and mass doing that? Yes, but grace builds on nature, and my nature was pretty broken, and I wasn't really disposed to the grace that I was receiving. I needed some stuff to put my nature back together in a way, and that's what occurred in those healing. And so it was a week long of really intensive healing prayer and psychotherapy and things like that, and it radically changed my life and impacted my life.
1: So the love and the truth, and the truth is just, I think back to my own family situation. I had a father who I love very much. He was an old tank commander, Patton's Third Army, Battle of the Bulge and all that, and, you know, decorated war hero. But he came home and, like a lot of his friends, you know, he had PTSD. You know, the war happened long before I was born, but grew up in a large family, and alcoholism was in the family, and, you know, you don't talk about it, you know, and dad was hiding. Dad was so conflicted. You know, he was both honored as a war hero, but he also knew what he did to survive.
0: Yeah.
1: And they never talked about it. So he'd be at the VFW club, he'd be at the Legion club. That's where he would talk with his friends, and he'd come home. Yeah. I mean, drunk, and he could manage his life because he was successful in many different ways. But we lived with that for years until we eventually got, you know, went to treatment. And it's like, here it was like, people are telling it like it is.
0: Yeah.
1: It's true. No more lying.
0: Yes.
1: No more deception.
0: Yes.
1: No more hiding.
0: Yes.
1: There's no way to healing without speaking the truth. This is the situation. Yes. This is who I am. This is what I do, that kind of thing. But you can't do it without love, without the sense that there's hope. You know, if I do that, there's hope.
0: Yes.
1: Kind of thing, right?
0: Yes. Absolutely. And I mean, I think that's, you know, one of the messages, I think, were really the realities that the Lord's allowed me to experience. And I get to now share that, you know. So from that journey, I realized that I really loved this work, the deep soul work. So I went on to get my graduate degree and began my practice. And that's actually where Bob and I connected.
1: Okay.
0: And so then he and I started doing, he did a lot of stuff for a while. Then I joined him and we began to do ministry to priests and bishops. And it's just a beautiful thing. I've been

0: been so blessed by priests. They have loved me very, very well. And it's a real gift for me to be able to return the favor, you know? Mm-hmm. And when they come in with all the, you know, priests are still, priests and bishops, they're still men. And they still have real lives and real stories. I was involved in seminary formation for 10 years. And I used to say to them, that clerics that you put on, it doesn't hide anything. It actually amplifies everything. So whatever's going on in your life, whether it be good or whether it be bad, it's going to be louder when you wear a clerics. And so my invitation to you is, let Jesus love you. Let him heal you. And that's not just a theory. There's real practical ways that you do that. There's real intentionality to it. It's kind of, in some ways, meaningless to just say a nice, you know, idiom and just leave it at that. But we've experienced radical transformations of people. I've experienced it. I've watched it. I think the thing that I would say is that Jesus is real.
1: Yeah.
0: He's very real. What he says is true. And when we can receive that and give it permission in our lives for him to love us, life changes. You look back at the gospel and just go, that really is good news. Yeah. Because I was once this way and he loved me and now I'm this way. Thanks be to him.
1: Yeah, the scripture is so clear. We're not orphans, we're children. Yeah. But so many of us, I mean, the human condition, we're born into it. It is like a state of being an orphan in the sense of we're alienated from God. We're alienated from ourselves and things. And so it's becoming a child of God, the power of the Holy Spirit. I love what you guys do. My wife, Debbie, and I had the privilege, you know, a number of years ago to go to one of those John Paul II healing weeks. It was called Restore the Glory, and it was a deep dive. Mm-hmm. And I was in a time in my life I needed a deep dive on God's timetable.
0: Yeah.
1: You know what I mean? Like the door just kind of opened and he just wanted me to go to a place I hadn't been, you know, before. And it was just a tremendous environment of deep compassion, wisdom, truth, real world stuff, you know, but, and very, very healthy, gifted people, but also people had their own story, you know, but this is just a human condition. And so the devil's strategy is to just don't tell anybody what's going on in you because you've got a problem that most people don't have. You know what I mean? Yes. Like somehow you're different.
0: Yes.
1: And
0: yes.
1: And if they knew about you and what you're struggling with, it'd be over.
0: Yes.
1: You know what I mean? Or people be ashamed of you and all that kind of thing. You know, so.
0: You know what's interesting is usually in that regard, the way that the enemy will try to attack us, he'll usually leverage the areas that we've been wounded. And so for me, a primary wound was abandonment. And so one of my greatest fears in all of the discussions and everything that was going on in my marriage is that my wife was going to leave me. And so—
1: Especially after you opened the door to the truth. I was going to ask you that question. I wonder if our listeners might have, so what happened after, you know, as time went on, all that kind of thing, you know, and how did you guys work it out and how did it—
0: Yeah, it was, again, hindsight, you know, gives you some— distance. It was extremely intense. It's not intense right now.
1: Right.
0: It was very intense. And this is where I say the Rocky music, you know, the movie, the boxing movie, Rocky. That's where the music flipped on in my life. Because it was a time to actually get very honest and serious about what was going on. And so I had mentors come into my life, really exceptional people. And I took the healing journey very seriously. I wanted freedom and Jesus wanted it for me. There had to be a cooperation there. And so Heather, you know, I think it was a day or two later, she said two things to me. One, she says she remembers. The other, she says she doesn't remember. I remember the second one more than the first. But this is what she said to me. First, she said, I forgive you.
1: Oh, wow.
0: And this is 2 days after I've broken her heart. She said, I forgive you. And those are some of the most powerful words that can ever be spoken into a person's life. I expected her to leave me. I actually went and talked to a friend and said, I think I'm going to have to get into an annulment process. I think I've ruined my, and he just said, what in the world is going on? So first thing she said was, I forgive you. The second thing she said was, I expect you to be a man. And nothing less.
1: What did that mean to you when she said that?
0: I think she was speaking in wisdom beyond her awareness at the time.
1: Yeah.

0: Because what I've realized in hindsight, she was saying to me was, there's a lot of immature places in you. Mm-hmm. And those immature places aren't bad, but those immature places are not going to allow our marriage to thrive. An analogy, you could look at it like if you get wounded and have suffering, it's almost like your heart gets stuck at that particular age. And so, you know, I was deeply wounded at six. Well, a six-year-old is not going to make a very good husband because he's still a boy. And he still operates like a boy. He lives like a boy. He thinks like a boy. He relates to the world like a boy. But you put a boy into a marriage, it's going to crush him. And he's going to be really selfish with his spouse and his children. And so what she was saying was, the Lord has more for you. And man is what I married. And it's not like I was totally a boy and 100%, you know.
1: Sure.
0: But she said, I expect you to be a man. And so it wasn't a condemnation. It was an invitation. It was an exhortation from my bride to be who I was called to be. I'm a pretty go-getter guy. I don't usually back down from a fight. I was getting wrecked with this stuff before that, but it was the power of my spouse saying to me, we need you to be a man. Yeah. And everything that means. And so that means we need you to be loved through these places that are immature and broken so that you can be who you are called to be, because we need you in the family to be a man. And those two things launched me into a healing journey that honestly I've never stopped. A lot of people look at my story and they go, oh, wow, you know, the pornography stuff, you know, that you had freedom from that. Yeah. It's not the point I actually emphasize. The point I emphasize is that I'm on an ongoing journey of sanctity. And sure, I might have things in my life that feel gigantic that aren't there anymore, but I've got other areas that the Lord is loving me through and healing me through. And the cool part about it is that's the good stuff.
1: Yeah.
0: It's actually the good stuff. I'm not afraid of the brokenness or the mess in my life anymore. It doesn't mean that it's easy, but that's where transformation in life happens. Yeah. And so Heather and I are still married. We're happily married.
1: Yeah.
0: By grace and because of a very good woman in my life who loved me well.
1: Yeah, blessed be God. And I mean, the reality is, again, every human being is in a battle like this. It's different for different people. Mm-hmm. But the whole journey of the Christian life is a journey toward healing, wholeness, to freedom, the freedom of the sons and daughters of God. Mm-hmm. And at the core of it, as you're describing, is the love of God that gives it, and the mercy of God through people who make it possible to say, okay, I'm going to come out, or I'm just going to face this now because I'm not alone
0: in
1: the whole thing as well. Yes. So now you've got a lot going on. You and Heather have a podcast already together.
0: We're considering it. Are we revealing it here?
1: No. I thought I read it somewhere. But then you have the podcast with Bob called
0: Restore the Glory.
1: Restore the Glory.
0: Yeah, and Heather has a podcast called Abiding Together.
1: Abiding Together. Okay, that's great. Yeah, mm-hmm. Both of you are just doing amazing work for the church, and plus you're a lot of fun. You know what I mean? You have a lot of joy and a lot of grace working in your life, and it's the Lord. The whole He works through broken people because there's nothing else there on one level. You know what I mean? He's got dealing with all of us, but it's the willingness to face our brokenness allows us to experience what the Lord wants to give to everybody. Amen. And he wants to bring us to wholeness, and ultimately heaven's going to be the completion of that whole thing. But anyway, thanks for sharing. Thanks for sharing so honestly. God bless you for all the great work you're doing. Thank you.
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Coming up in today's show, the Pope ordained four new bishops for the Diocese of Rome. We interview Elise Ann, the first journalist to interview Pope Leo XIV. We'll learn about the tribute the Gemelli Hospital is starting for Pope Francis. All this and much more here on Rome Reports.

0: In addition to being the bishop of the church worldwide, Pope Leo XIV is also the bishop of Rome, and he began the month of May by ordaining his four new auxiliary bishops at the Basilica of St. John Lateran. During the homily, he recalled the societal dynamics to which these new bishops must pay very close attention in their ministry.
1: Ecco perché, fino ad oggi, si diventa pietre scartate dagli uomini e scelte da Dio. 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
0: The Pope also took the opportunity to recall the mission of the priestly ministry, and also the concept of the Catholic Church as a field hospital in the world, which was a phrase coined by his predecessor, Pope Francis.
1: Essere una chiesa ospedale da campo, essere pastori di strada, avere nel cuore le periferie materiali e esistenziali. 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
0: With Rome being the heart of Christianity and one of the world's oldest cities, receiving the most pilgrims and tourists each year, Pope Leo emphasized that the church of this city must be a welcoming face that reflects the Catholic Church's maternal dimension. In the first Regina Caeli of the month of May, Pope Leo XIV honored the Virgin Mary and encouraged the faithful to pray the Rosary. Drawing from the Gospel reading for the day, the Pope offered the following reflection, focusing

0: focusing on what Jesus promises the apostles, that he would return to take himself those faithful to the gospel.
1: Carissimi, nel mondo vecchio in cui ancora siamo in cammino, ad attirare l'attenzione sono I luoghi esclusivi, le esperienze alla portata di pochi, il privilegio di entrare dove nessun altro può. 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
0: This day also marked World Press Freedom Day, which is a right that is becoming increasingly difficult to guarantee in many parts of the world today, according to the Pope.
1: Purtroppo, questo diritto è spesso violato, in modo a volte flagrante, a volte nascosto. Ricordiamo I numerosi giornalisti e reporter vittime delle guerre e della violenza.
0: According to various organizations, 2025 was the deadliest recorded year for the press to date. The annual report by the Committee to Protect Journalists and the International Federation of Journalists estimate that 129 journalists were killed worldwide last year.
2: Good morning.
0: Just over a month after becoming the first female Archbishop of Canterbury, Sarah Mullally met with Pope Leo XIV at the Vatican. The new leader of the Anglican Church began her speech with this phrase from the Bible.
3: For he is our peace. In his flesh he has made both groups into one and has broken down the dividing wall.
0: She went on to thank the Pope for his kind welcome, which was part of what she called her pilgrimage to Rome, along with other members of the Anglican Church.
3: Your Holiness, thank you for your gracious welcome and for your prayers and kind wishes at my time of my installation. I am deeply grateful. It is a joy and privilege to be received by you together with this delegation.
0: After extending his formal welcome, Pope Leo, for his part, addressed some of the challenges in Catholic-Anglican relations.
4: This focus on the need for unity for the sake of a more fruitful evangelization has been a theme throughout my own ministry. While much progress has been made on some historically divisive issues, new problems have arisen in recent decades, rendering the pathway to full communion more difficult to discern. I know that the Anglican Communion is also facing many of these same questions at this time. Nevertheless, we must not allow these continuing challenges to prevent us from using every possible opportunity to proclaim Christ to the world together.
0: The two leaders then proceeded to exchange gifts. For example, Archbishop Mullally gave the Pope a book by St. John Henry Newman, who is recently declared a Doctor of the Church by Pope Leo himself. The gift exchange was then followed by a short time of prayer presided over by Pope Leo XIV. This historic moment comes not long after another, back in October 2025, when the King of England and the Pope prayed together in the Sistine Chapel. Today, the Church celebrates the Feast of St. Catherine of Siena, patron saint of Europe and Italy, and she is also co-patron of the city of Rome. Pope Leo XIV entered St. Peter's Square to the sound of music and flags from Tuscany, where St. Catherine was from. Almost a week after returning from his papal tour through parts of Africa, Pope Leo offered a brief recap of what his third apostolic journey to the countries of Algeria, Cameroon, Angola, and Equatorial Guinea meant to him.
1: In Argelia, al inicio del recorrido, pude volver a las raíces espirituales ligadas a San Agustín y al mismo tiempo fortalecer importantes puentes con la tradición de los padres de la Iglesia, así como con el mundo islámico y con el continente africano. 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
0: After seeing the reality of the Church across various regions of Africa, the Pope recalled one of the most memorable moments of his trip, which left a lasting impression on him.
1: Non posso dimenticare ciò che è accaduto nel carcere di Bata in Guinea Equatoriale. 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
1: Pope Leo also offered words of welcome and encouragement to Arabic-speaking pilgrims, especially those visiting from Lebanon, Iraq, and Syria, and who are suffering from the conflict throughout the Middle East.
0: Il cristiano è chiamato a fidarsi di Dio, soprattutto nei momenti di debolezza e preoccupazione, perché con Lui siamo nella pace e nella sicurezza.
1: The Pope's schedule for the next few months includes consecutive trips. The soonest one will be on May 8th, when he visits Naples and Pompeii, marking the first anniversary of his papacy. St. Catherine of Siena broke all the apparent molds of a 14th century woman. Of humble origin and without formal academic education, she unified the papacy, served as an ambassador, was a mystic, and became a patron saint of Europe. From a very young age, she felt the call of Jesus Christ and decided to consecrate herself to him. Very young, around the age of 20, she had a mystical vision of Jesus Christ and entered a mystical marriage with him. That is, she chose to dedicate herself exclusively to Jesus, to live united with him. During her lifetime in the 14th century, the popes left Rome to reside in the French city of Avignon. But moved by mystical visions, St. Catherine believed that this exile weakened the church and fueled war in Italy. So she made this decision. From that love for Jesus Christ, she wrote to the Pope and insisted above all on this, that it was a scandal for the whole church to have two papal seats, that the church was not one, that we were not living the communion that Jesus Christ desired. And she didn't limit herself to letters. She even traveled to Avignon in 1376 to meet Pope Gregory XI face to face, to convince him to return to Rome. She also moved to the Eternal City for the remainder of her life. And she died in Rome with very deteriorated health, the result of her fasting and ascetic life. And she would go, as she did at the end of her life every day, to pray for the church at the tomb of the Apostle St. Peter. St. Catherine was canonized in 1461. Today, her relics are spread across Italy. In Siena, there are several, such as her head and her thumb, which are kept in the Basilica of St. Dominic. General audiences with the Pope began in 1939 with Pius XII, who organized meetings to unify the faithful through catechesis. Over time, other popes such as John XXIII, Paul VI, and John Paul II continued and expanded this tradition into what we know today. You're watching Rome Reports. Coming up after the break, we'll join our relic hunter Kate at the Basilica of Santa Sabina. You're watching Rome Reports.

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0: Today, I'm at the top of Rome's Aventine Hill to visit one of the city's oldest churches, the Basilica of St. Sabina. This church is older, quieter, and it's built over the relics of one of Rome's earliest Christian martyrs. Let's go take a look.
1: Built over her second century home, this basilica honours the legacy of St. Sabina. She converted to Christianity after being inspired by her servant, even though it was seen as treasonous to worship anything other than the Roman gods at the time. Now, she rests here under the high altar, alongside her servant, in honour of her kindness and bravery. What's amazing, though, is how little this church has changed since it was built. It's considered to be one of the best preserved early Christian basilicas in the world. These wooden doors here may look brand new, but they're centuries of years old. That makes them incredibly rare, since almost no wooden objects from the 5th century survived the tale of time. They show scenes from the Bible, including one of the earliest known images of the crucifixion. How cool is that? And of course, this church is very important because it's Rome's official starting point for Lent. The climb to the top of Aventine Hill symbolises the spiritual journey of Christ's climb to Calvary.
0: So, it's safe to say that this church is different from many others in Rome. It's quieter, it's older, and it holds a lifetime of stories within its walls. See you next time.
2: Easy to maintain a friendship in the sense that he's a very easygoing person, you know? And again, he's just very open. And he's very sincere. That's part of him being a missionary. You know, you're just open to people. That's literally what you do as a missionary. You go and you be open to the culture. You're open to the people. You're open to meeting new people and to every circumstance. Really, you have to be ready to just go with it, you know? So I think that's what gives him, and part of his personality, but that is also part experience for him too. I mean, because one of the things that Crux has always tried to do is maintain a real neutrality. You know, we're in a very polarized time, and I think there are very few voices that are non-aligned, you know, and that's something we've been very careful about trying to maintain. And I think, I mean, obviously, like, you know, my husband was, you know, really well known, you know, in the Vatican and on the beat. Everybody read him, and I, you know, Robert Prevost as a priest, as superior of his order, you know, even as cardinal, like, was reading, you know, even my husband's work. And, you know, so he understood our editorial line, but, you know, and he and I had had interaction, you know, before, like for the Elysium case, you know, and so he understood our perspective, but also the way we worked, and he had a chance to, I think he appreciated and he knew that we would handle it. I think that I would handle it in a professional way, because this was not an interview for the Crux Night news site, you know, I mean, it was Crux, but it wasn't, you know, because it was for my biography, you know, and I was asked to do a biography by Penguin Peru. They approached me and asked me to do this in Spanish. I still don't know why I said yes, but I'm glad I did. You had, like, extreme poverty and environmental crises on top of that, and, like, social problems, political problems, terrorism. Like, it was a really intense situation. He was, like, thrown into it. And I always tell people that I think the most revelatory moment, I think, about him in our conversations was that moment when he had typhoid, because, you know, he said that he had just gotten there, was in his first year, and it was in the middle of this situation, and it's this culture shock, and he's like, where am I? What am I doing? You know, that he gets sick, and he has to go to this clinic that's like a couple hours away, you know, in the middle of the night, and he's like feeling awful, and then the roads at that time, you know, like,

0: in Peru when I was there, you joke, La Ruta del Papa, which is like the terrible roads you have to go on, you know? And so he said, you know, he was just laying there thinking like, okay, this is so awful. Like, take me or get me better because, you know, I can't do this. And he said it was in that moment that he said, okay, that he really had that moment of abandonment where he said, okay, I understand what the mission is. You know, I understand what the needs of the people are. I'm living that with them right now. And the church is saying, will you serve? And he said that was the moment that he really accepted, you know, when Pope is elected, you know, they ask, do you accept? And they said, I accept you. You know, I accept. I that was his first moment of saying, I accept, you know, this call that started really in that moment, you know. And I think that's one of the most beautiful things that came out of our conversation, because I think that says a lot about who he is and his sense of commitment to his mission, but also to the church, this new mission that he has.
1: Which order has its headquarters at Santa Sabina? The Franciscans. The Dominicans. The Jesuits. You're watching Rome Reports.
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1: Which order has its headquarters at Santa Sabina? The Franciscans. The Dominicans. The Jesuits. The correct answer is B, the Dominicans. You're watching Rome Reports.

0: These could be the famous vineyards of Florence in winter. This, the balcony that inspired William Shakespeare's Romeo and Juliet. This fresco could be from any corner of picturesque Palermo. And these houses could be in Caprese Michelangelo. But this is not Florence, Verona, Palermo, or Caprese Michelangelo. It is Valfasone, a small medieval town in northeastern Italy. With just over 2,000 inhabitants, its 15th century cathedral hides several secrets. To discover them, you have to pass through its enormous doors, which are made of 24 bronze panels depicting the history of Christianity. Upon entering, you are met with a pleasant surprise, a relic of a 13th century Eucharistic miracle, and it's on the altar.
1: Una donna aveva ricevuto questa tovaglia.
2: A woman had been given this altar cloth from a church of San Gusto in Guaro to wash. While cleaning it, she noticed a red color running from the cloth, like blood. Frightened, she went to the parish priest of San Giusto to explain what had happened. In fact, a small fragment of a Eucharistic host had remained inside the cloth, which had likely released this blood-like stain.
0: The church recently canonized a young saint who created a website to track Eucharistic miracles. It was, of course, St. Carlo Acutis. One of the miracles Acutis documented on this special website was none other than the one in Valfasone.
2: Carlo Acutis had somehow tried to reach the hearts of believers, but also those of the most skeptical and doubtful, guiding them towards a miracle that had persisted for many centuries. As confirmation of this, anyone who observes the reliquary preserved in the cathedral can verify that it still shows traces of this blood, thus attesting to this Eucharistic miracle.
0: Previous controversy over the custody of the relic led Pope Nicholas V to entrust it to the Valfasone family, where the town gets its name. But he had one request. The Valfasones had to

0: build this church to house it. And this is not the only thing the cathedral holds. Take a look at this organ. It dates back to the 16th century and has been restored twice.
1: Il suono de che emettono le sue canne.
2: The sound produced by its pipes is still the original sound. Unfortunately, the organ's doors are always open, but if we were to close them, you would see the manna from heaven, the miracle of the manna from heaven. So there's this enormous scene that covers both doors of the organ.
0: For the people of Valvasone, it is one of their greatest local treasures. Not everyone can claim to have one of the oldest organs in Italy. Jesus chose St. Peter to first lead his church, and alongside St. Paul, he made his way to Rome. These two apostles laid the foundation of Christianity there. But what happened to the others? They spread out across the world. Andrew went to Byzantium in Greece, and James the Greater went to ancient Hispania, for example. In time, their paths helped establish other churches, each with its own distinct characteristics. These churches maintain traditions and rites different from those of Rome, though most are in full communion with the Pope. Each is led by what is known as a patriarch, who is elected in a mini-conclave, a synod that chooses the successor of the apostle that founded each specific church. One of these churches, founded by St. Thomas, is the Chaldean Church. It was established in Mesopotamia, present-day Iraq. Following the resignation of Cardinal Sacco in 2025, this church set out to elect a new leader. The new patriarch is Amel Nona, who has taken the name Paul III.
3: Sono nato in una...
0: I was born in a small town, you could say a small city, in the north of Nineveh, in Mosul. It is an entirely Christian village. It's a village that was once famous in history. It has preserved the Chaldean liturgy very well. I hope to live as a Christian, a simple Christian, but with a special service, a special mission. That is, to be a father to everyone in our church, and also to accompany all the faithful of the church. Many can still vividly recall the rise of Islamic State persecution, when Mosul was among the hardest hit cities. In 2014, it faced near-total collapse as terrorists took over the Iraqi city, persecuting and destroying any trace of Christianity. At the time, Paul III was the archbishop. He was forced to flee to Sydney, and he still remembers the terrible ordeal. It was very difficult, very, very difficult. It's not easy to see a region, a city, a Christian community that has risen from its origins up to the end of the first century, and then find no one there anymore. It's very difficult to witness that situation. When families, the entire community, in one night or in one day leave everything behind, they leave the church. They have also left their history, one could say, because we have lost a land that is very precious to us, the city of Mosul, which for us is the origin. The Chaldeans face many challenges today, including their status as a shrinking minority, compounded by the large diaspora created by ISIS persecution. The largest numbers emigrated to the United States, Australia, and Europe. The patriarch of the Chaldean Church, however, warns that this leads to the risk of losing both cultural and religious identity. The Western world is a world that's become highly homogenized. There are challenges of no longer being a culture, of no longer having a clear identity in the societies of this world. So that is the great challenge, when one loses one's culture, when one loses one's identity, or when one has difficulty maintaining one's cultural identity and the identity of faith. After his election as the new patriarch, one of his primary goals was to seek full communion with Rome through the Pope's approval, which Pope Leo happily gave. With a heart full of joy, the Pope declared, "I grant you ecclesiastical communion in your own territory and in those of the ever-growing diaspora." Often described as peacemakers in their homelands, these words marked a moment of hope and support for Paul III and the whole Chaldean Church. What did Pope John Paul II, Andrew Kim Tae-gon, Mother Francesca Brini, Josephine Bakita, and Carlo Acutis have in common? All five figures are, of course, canonized saints and models of Christian faith and heroic virtue. But that's not all. They've also been chosen as patron saints for the next World Youth Day, set to take place in Seoul, South Korea, in 2027. But among thousands of saints, why these five? This selection of saints was announced in late 2024, after a nationwide survey voted for these winning saints to spiritually sponsor the large global gathering in South Korea. Pope St. John Paul II is the one who started World Youth Day, and was known for his closeness with and love for young people. St. Andrew Kim Tae-gon, Korea's first Catholic priest from the 19th century, was martyred at a young age. Mother Cabrini was a missionary known for her care of migrants and the poor in the States, and St. Josephine Baqueta was enslaved, later freed, and became a religious sister. Finally, the first millennial saint, St. Carlo Acutis, was a digital age figure whose life continues to inspire young people worldwide. On the official World Youth Day website, users can take personality tests and quizzes to find out which saint best matches their own personality. So whether or not you're going to World Youth Day 2027, why not find out which saint is your spiritual buddy? A few days after the first anniversary of the death of Pope Francis, one of the places that marked the end of his life plans to pay him tribute. It is the Gemelli Hospital in Rome, where Francis was admitted for up to almost 5 weeks due to pneumonia. There, a center specializing in cardiovascular care has decided to name a new project after him. It will be inaugurated within the next 3 years. It will be called Heart Center Pope Francis, and some of those responsible for the project travel to the Vatican to present it to his successor, Pope Leo XIV.
4: Oggi possiamo dire che quella scelta profetica allora lo è tuttora, se pensiamo che Papa Francesco ha voluto la sua ultima enciclica di Lexit Nos, quasi un testamento, dedicata all'amore umano e divino del cuore di Gesù Cristo.
0: The Pope emphasized how important it is that this project is modeled after the human person, not only from the medical point of view, but from the spiritual view as well. The heart is much more than an organ. It is the place in which the person finds his true identity, which is one of the central messages of Pope Francis's papacy. It was a moving moment then for all involved when Pope Leo blessed the first stone that will be used to build the new center, which will stand as a testimony to the heart of Pope Francis. In our next program, we'll continue to follow the activities and schedule of Pope Leo XIV. This and much more here on Rome Reports.

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1: Because music is able to add feelings to words, it is a church's most valuable form of art, especially when it accompanies the liturgical action. 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Hi, I'm Michael McDowell. Welcome to another edition of Sacred Music, a Treasured Tradition. Today's show will feature the gifted musicians from St. John the Baptist Catholic Church in Brulé, Louisiana. The choir is led by the Director of Music and Liturgy, Celeste Vaillant. This group is able to sing everything from traditional to contemporary, and will begin with a song by Dan Shute called These Alone Are Enough. We hope you enjoy today's show.

0: We hope you have enjoyed the music from St. John the Baptist Catholic Church in Bruley. If you haven't been to their parish, take the time to visit and worship in their beautiful church that sits on the banks of the Mississippi River. Thank you for watching, and we look forward to bringing you more editions of Sacred Music, a Treasured Tradition.
1: Hey, I'm Taylor.
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9: Welcome to Catholic in America. I'm Father Tom Dillon, and I'm here with Father Doug. Today we are going to be talking about the visible versus the invisible church from a Protestant perspective, which Father Doug is going to explain to me because I am having some trouble, Doug, understanding what this means. So
10: yeah, maybe me a little bit too. Yeah, we'll figure it out.

0: please make sense of this for me, because I'm not getting this.
1: Yeah, yeah, good. Okay, so I'll do my best. I just know growing up as a non-Catholic that I didn't really have an idea of what the visible church would mean. I mean, when the way a Catholic speaks about visible church, or the way even an Eastern Orthodox would talk about visible church, that concept really wasn't in the vocabulary, the understanding wasn't really in the non-Catholic church or circles that I ran in, at least. And so,
0: which is strange, because being raised Catholic, this is some of the first times I've heard this in the past couple of years, is this idea of the visible versus the invisible church. Because from my Catholic perspective, growing up Catholic, right, I was just like, okay, well, obviously the visible church is us, is right, me, right, is like, right, I go to Mass on Sundays and I look around the church, there's the visible church.
1: Right.
0: So
1: right, right, and I guess to a certain extent, you know, it does depend on what we mean by this, because yeah, you could say visible church. Yeah, I would have understood visible church being the church where I was going to. If you mean like tangibly speaking, yes. Where do I find the church? But you know, as I got older, those arguments about who is the church? Who really is the church? Is it,
0: or what is the church?
1: Yeah, well, yeah. I mean, it seeps into that as well. But you know, the first question is, who is the church? Is it the Roman Catholics? Is it the Methodists? Is it the Presbyterians? Is it the Lutherans? And of course, because everyone is basically, everyone is reacting to the Catholic Church, whether you're protesting or not. Everyone is really reacting to the Catholic Church. Because of that, there's almost this camaraderie amongst the ones who are not Catholics. And so there's this understanding, to a certain extent, that those who are not Catholic, and maybe even some who are Catholic, are a part of what we would call the invisible church, which is the body of true believers, the body of those who have been truly redeemed, those who've truly accepted Jesus into their life and into their hearts and are living it. And so you do have this sense of there's those among us, if you will, the ones who are among us. And so so you have that idea.
0: So where does, so for me, because when I look at it, when I've always looked at the idea of the church and the visible church versus the invisible church, because in Catholic theology, as you very well know, but we talk about that the

0: church in three, kind of the three standards of the church. So you have the church triumphant, which are those who are in heaven. You have the church purgative. I'm not going to open up that can of worms for any Protestant viewers out there today. But you see, you have the church triumphant, the church purgative, those who are undergoing purification. Then you have the church militant, which is the church here on earth, which is as we fight the good fight, we run the race, and we're engaging in spiritual warfare each and every day. So for me, like that's my categories of when I think about what is the church. Kind of in the more broader sense, I would look at the church and see the church as kind of from the Catholic position, the Catholic is the bride of Christ.
1: Right.
0: So like anyone who is a member of the bride of Christ, which is the mystical union, the way in which Christ joins and marries collectively all of humanity together.
1: Sure.
0: So how does this, like, how does, is that a part of the Protestant perspective in terms of the visible church versus invisible church?
1: I don't think any of that would be, I don't think there would be an objection maybe to the purgative part, but
0: obviously.
1: I don't think that there would be a major objection to any of that, but that's just not the language that she used. I mean, it just really wasn't. I mean, maybe in some of your more creedal, maybe in Lutheran or in Calvinist circles, you might have a little bit more of the language that we have, but it definitely wouldn't be like in Baptists and Methodists. You might not have that kind of language being used. You may have similar understandings, but not that.
0: So my question is, why make a distinction between visible church and invisible church? Because to me, it seems like a distinction without merit or a distinction without any difference.
1: Well, I think the reason
0: why is that important? What value does that have?
1: I think the reason for it is the current crisis or situation we find ourselves in which it looks like the church is not one. And so if the church is not one as Christ constituted it to be, then how do you figure out who is in church and who is not in church? How do you figure out who is visibly a part of this and who really does believe what's going on? Because we know from Scripture, Jesus says there's wheat and tares, and you don't want to just take it all up, because if you do, you ruin the wheat. So you got to kind of let it grow together. And so we know in every one of our churches, and this would be admitted by both sides of this thing, that there's people in the church who don't actually, who say they are, but they aren't. You know, they say, Lord, Lord, but, you know, the Lord doesn't know them for whatever reason. They don't believe, they're not living it, whatever it may be. And so you have that side of the visible and invisible part of it. But the other side of it is that there really is no visible church, because there is no one church. There's all these multiple churches. So if you're growing up like me as a Methodist, I would have said there's the Baptist church, there's the Catholic. Well, I wouldn't have said the Catholic church, maybe. Maybe I would have, maybe I wouldn't have. There's the Presbyterian church, there's the Reformed. Yeah, I mean, all of them. And so because we're broken up and scattered, you don't have one visible church.
0: So when you're saying visible church versus invisible church from the Protestant perspective, like you're talking, when you say invisible, you're talking about kind of the metaphysical, the invisible, you can't see this, so we don't really know who's in the church and who's not in the church, even though there's a person who's sitting next to me, their butt's in the pew, my butt's in the pew.
1: Right.
0: And but doesn't that doesn't that breed kind of an element of suspicion? There's a suspicion of, how do I know who's in the church and who's not in the church? Because how do I know if this person is? So like, where's the unity that's found in that perspective?
1: Well, I think it causes disunity. I mean, there was an old poem that was written back in the early 1600s, when you began to have not just, you know, Anglicans that were coming over to the States, but you had all these others represented as well. Your Anabaptists, your Presbyterians, and all those coming over. There was a man named Roger Williams that came over, and there's a quote from him. He wrote a poem at one point, and he was talking about the suspicion he had of all those around him that maybe they really didn't have faith in Christ. Maybe they really weren't a part of the church. And so he writes this poem. And at the end of the poem, he says, the only thing I can know is that he's writing the poem to his wife. He says, the only thing I can really know is that you and I are in the church, and I'm not really for sure about you. So that kind of sums up where this kind of thinking can go if you're not careful. if you're not careful, then you are suspicious of every single person you're sitting next to. And that's the reason why, I mean, I used to hear all the time, don't be the fruit police when I was growing up. And that part of that was because you were trying to figure out, you know, is this person really, they really believe what they say they're believing. And I think there's a certain part of that that happens in all of Christianity.

0: Christianity itself, and in people looking at Christianity, do you live what you say you believe? And so that's an important aspect of it. I'm not saying it necessarily should be, but it is. But what happens is like you said, you do start trying to figure out, does this person believe the right things? Does this person really have a relationship with God? And so it can breed that, or you make the assumption that everyone does. And so that at the end of the day, there's really no problems with anyone.
1: I'm still struggling with this idea, because then what, so in terms of the visible church, like in terms of the people next to me, like from a Protestant perspective, so on terms of like the people next to me in the church, like what practical difference is this making? Like, because I don't, like, because from my perspective, it's just like, I look at him like, judge not lest you be judged.
0: Right.
1: Like, it doesn't really matter. And at the end of the day, like, the Lord's calling me each and every day. So that's what I'm saying. Why is this even a distinction? Visible versus invisible. I'm still not seeing the practical.
0: Yeah. Again, I think it goes back to, you know, Christ saying, let them be one, and that we're not one, that you see all these differences. I mean, for instance, we don't allow people who are not, in union with the Pope to receive communion.
1: Correct.
0: And so that's where the rubber begins to meet the road. If we believed the same thing, if we had a very similar understanding of visible and invisible church, then there'd be no need to have that. We would just accept them because they claim the name of Christ. And so since they claim the name of Christ, and they have the rights to, you know, everything that we have. And so it affects kind of the way we see church membership. It affects the way unity between ourselves.
1: Going on to that, because that's like where we look at it, and especially post-Vatican I and post-Vatican II, with where we have our official councils, where we have kind of sharpened our language.
0: Yeah.
1: Some people have obviously said that we changed the language after Vatican I and Vatican II. We didn't really change it. We just sharpened it, and more in response to the Protestant Reformation and all the objections that were coming out of that. Because like the way in which we look in terms of participation in the church, we don't really say membership. We talk about participation. So like I participate partially, or I participate fully within the life of the church.
0: Right. Sure.
1: So, but also in regards, I mean, obviously this, I can see where this distinction has obviously a lot of points where it hits like grace, soteriology, where it hits Mary, like where it hits all these different seemingly tangential issues, but they're all connected. Because I mean, really at the heart of this is also the question of what does it mean to be a member of the church? And then the question goes down to how do we define what the church is? What is the church?
0: Right.
1: Because the church contains both a visible reality, right? It also contains an invisible reality, because human beings, we are visible. God, who is invisible,
0: right?
1: On the other hand, then you have Jesus as the person who meets in between the visible and mediates between man and God, as the invisible God who takes on visible flesh,
0: right?
1: And takes that which is fleshly, like John chapter 6, and like unites it to that which is what? Spirit. And so like the elevation of that. So still not getting, still struggling with why this is a thing.
0: Well, because you're trying to, you know, you're trying to locate where the church is. I mean, if you're wanting to attend church, if you're wanting to attend a church that you believe, I mean, if you're non-Catholic, you're looking for a Bible-believing church, you know, and you're looking for a church that teaches the word, if you will, and teaches, you know, who Jesus is and you know, teaches. And then if you go up a couple of levels, maybe you're looking for a creedal form of the church as well. So you understand that the creeds are there and that those are very important. And so looking for a more creedal church as well. And so when you do that, you find several of those. You don't find just one. You find several creedal churches.
1: If you move outside of the Catholic Church.
0: Right. You move outside of the Catholic Church. But again, that's the issue at hand is that the unwillingness to say, no, there is a visible church, not just a visible church in the sense of the one that I go to every week, but there is an actual visible church in the world that I can point to and say, that's the church.
1: Let me ask you a question, because you're obviously, were raised Protestant, were a Episcopalian priest, now you're a Catholic priest. Why do you think that Catholics, myself included,
0: right.
1: like who were raised Catholic, why do you think that we have a difficult problem understanding this perspective. Like, why? Because now you kind of are meeting in both areas. But like, why do we, why is this so hard for me?

0: need to understand what you're talking about.
1: Right. Well, I mean,
0: viewers who are listening right now, like, why would a Catholic perspective not really understand what you're talking about right now?
1: Well, I mean, I got to tell you, it's kind of hard for me to bring it back and kind of portray it. I'm sure we're going to get some people that are going to say he's not portraying it right, and they're going to come
0: in
1: with
0: mean tweets. That's,
1: they'll come in and kind of say some things that I'm missing, or oh, he shouldn't have said it here, or I wouldn't have said it that way. I'm sure that that's going to happen, and part of it's because I've been gone from that for, you know, over 20 years now. But I think one of the main reasons is just because we do have a visible church. We do understand that Christ founded a church, and that the church that he founded is still represented in this world in a visible way. And what I mean by a visible way is we have a leader. We have a place that we can point to. We have doctrines that we believe. I mean, if I really want to, especially looking in the early church, if someone asked me where's the visible church, I would say, oh, it's over in Pensacola on B Street. My bishop, that's where I find the visible church at, because he is a representation.
0: Who represents all the people of our diocese, all the people, all faithful people who ascribe to the creed.
1: Correct.
0: And who likewise participate fully within the sacraments.
1: Correct. And I think the...
0: Because the church, from the Catholic perspective, the church is not a building.
1: No.
0: It's not the pastoral center that's on B Street, or it's not like my little parish out of John Paul II, or
1: that's
0: your parish
1: in Mary Esther
0: right next to Fort Walton Beach.
1: That's right.
0: The church is the people.
1: It's the people.
0: And the people we have, that's what I'm saying, the people who have bodies.
1: Right, sure.
0: Right.
1: So there's a visible nature to that. Yeah, sure. But I think that, you know, again, the question is where can I find that the body of Christ? In other words, where can I find the ones that believe the right things, that represent things the correct way? Where am I going to find a relationship with Christ compared to the people that I'm a part of? And I think that, you know, people who are non-Catholics would say Catholics don't have a relationship with Christ, or not a proper relationship with Christ. They may not say, not all will say that, thank God.
0: I know that. But
1: there's some that will. And so obviously that's not the church. So again, it's a way of distinguishing, not necessarily individually, although that happens too, but more so by bodies. And so you have these different denominations who all claim Christ. And when we as Catholics claim Christ, the problem they look at us say is what's a different Christ.
0: So I think
1: Catholics why it's a problem is because we've always been taught that visible part. I mean, you know, we've been taught the four pillars.
0: So what you're telling me, and let me see if I'm summarizing this correctly.
1: Okay.
0: What you're telling me is that many Protestants, or some Protestants at least, believe that the church is an invisible entity, solely invisible entity, and does not have a visible nature to it.
1: Church, yes. I think they would say that the body, that there is a body, but the body is not visible. I mean, because you don't have, you have a spiritual body, because you don't have a place where you could say, this is the body of believers. They would believe that there is a physical body of believers, but we can't know them. We can't know who those are.
0: So this gets into...
1: Because they're spread all throughout.
0: So this is like an enlightenment thing?
1: Maybe.
0: Like enlightenment, like we can't know this, like I can't know this with absolute certainty. Like
1: no, because we can't.
0: Descartes, the only thing that I know is that I can think, therefore I am.
1: Yeah.
0: The only thing I know is what's within my own consciousness. So,
1: yeah.
0: But that's what I'm saying. So is this like an epistemological, like a knowledge thing?
1: No. To a certain extent. But it would just be simply, you can't gather all the true believers up in a room and say, all right, there's the body of Christ. In other words, the body of Christ isn't, I mean, we would agree with them, but the body of Christ isn't a physical place. But they would also say that it's
0: But the body of Christ is a physical place insofar as, like, God who resides within, God who places his spirit within the bodies of human beings.
1: Right, but I think that they would think that we're saying that the church is St. Peter's in Rome. The basilica there.
0: No, that's a building.
1: Right, it is a building.
0: Yeah,
1: but I think
0: it's a building.
1: Because we are so physical in what we believe about the church. I mean, we can see it in particular places. We see it in representations. And what we mean by we see it in particular places is that's where the person resides that is the physical representation of the church. In other words, where Peter is, where the bishops are. I mean, where the Pope is. And so I think because of that, they can't point to one simple

0: simple place and say, that's the church.
1: So what this seems to come down to is coming down to an interpretation of Scripture. Like, yeah. How do we interpret particular passages of Scripture?
0: Sure.
1: Specifically, the passages of Scripture like John 16, John 18, Matthew 25, separation of sheep and goats, if I believe that's all correct off the top of my head.
0: That's right. Yeah.
1: But so we're talking about the way in which we interpret particular passages of Scripture.
0: Yeah, man, I think that that's what it would be. You know, again, the problem is that, I mean, at least in interpreting how that has worked out in the real world. So when Christ says, you know, I pray that you all might be one, and then you see that we're not all one, that creates this ontological problem of where is the church? And so it is. It's a difference in understanding of you know, it's a difference in understanding of where true believers are, where the true belief of the faith is and being held. And so there's always this searching. There's always this trying to find the true faith. And that's a good thing. I mean, we're all to a certain extent searching for that. But as Catholics, we've always had that. We've always believed mm-hmm. that we've had that in the Scriptures and in the deposit of faith, and particularly through the magisterium.
1: Correct.
0: And so that's the key thing here is that's the key thing that's missing is there's a certain sense of ambiguity and there's a certain sense of
1: there's ambiguity in the interpretation of Scripture from a Protestant perspective in general because you don't have a singular authoritative interpretation.
0: Exactly.
1: Like you have Luther's interpretation, Calvin's interpretation, you have Zwingli's interpretation.
0: My interpretation,
1: your interpretation. Yeah. You have, many of those interpretations and perspectives are very good.
0: Right.
1: In particular, but then the question is like when there's severe disagreement over like the particular interpretation of a particular passage.
0: Right.
1: And then obviously you have fracturing when you don't have agreement.
0: I think that's the advantage of having a magisterium. I think it's the advantage of having the Catholic churches is you can say what is and what's not. And the problem is when you don't have that, then you can't. And so you live in ambiguity and you live in, well, we just have to say things are invisible because we can't point to a visible place where we can find that.
1: But just a critique. I mean, obviously, I'm Catholic and I'm raised Catholic. We're going to get lots of critique probably on this. But it seems to me like making that distinction of saying the visible versus invisible is divorcing or separating the body from the spirit, like the head from the body, like because there is like Christ came to make us one.
0: Right.
1: And where is it? Like it's not my job, even as a priest, to judge and evaluate who is fully living out their faith. Going back to the wheats and the tare, like the reason why God allows evil to continue, because I don't know if that parable is necessarily about Christian denominations.
0: It's not
1: although
0: at all.
1: You could apply it, I guess, generic. I'm pretty sure that parable is real. Yeah. The interpretation of that is why does God allow evil to continue? Why does God allow bad things to happen?
0: Right.
1: And that's the
0: only thing. And why does he allow obvious? I think it probably goes back to Judas being a part of the disciples themselves.
1: Yeah.
0: Why allow him in the club, if you will?
1: Yeah. In any of that regard. So, But in terms of that, like Christ came, and I was supposed to say this, like the fracturing of Christianity in terms of all the denominations that we have today, whether it be the schism between the Greek Orthodox and the Roman Catholics, and then later, obviously, now the further breaking down into all the denominations that we have today. But this is what happens when we fail to listen to Scripture.
0: Sure.
1: Which go back to the original 12, not 12 apostles, but 12 sons of Jacob,
0: right?
1: Of Israel.
0: Right. Sure.
1: The original Israel whose sons refused to get along and were selling each other into slavery and all the things that happened. And then later in the kingdoms, like,
0: yeah. And I think that's where some of this comes from. I mean, we have these divisions amongst us. And so, you know, again, as a Catholic, though, I mean, I go back to the early church, I mean, to the earliest of times, Ignatius, Irenaeus, and they say, look, you want to find where the faith is? Where's the local bishop?
1: Yeah. Yeah.
0: But you can't do that if you're not Catholic. And so therein lies the problem. Therein is the where's the visible nature to this? there is no one person you can point to. That's the reason why we're such an easy target as well, is because we have a pope, we have bishops, we have priests, we have people that are visible. I mean, we're visibly wearing it too. And so it's easy to spot us in the world. It's easy to say, that's where the church is.

0: But you can't really do that when there's no real distinction between the people themselves and their beliefs. And how are they formed? You know, how do they come together as one? I mean, that really is the question. How do we come together as one? How do we view ourselves as one? And so if we view ourselves as one as far as visibly, in other words, the visible church itself, the people who actually, you know, have Jesus in their heart, attend mass or services or, you know, whatever it is on the weekends, you know, how are we viewing that visibility of who the church is?
1: Well, I think that the one thing which I think that all Christians can hopefully agree on, I think that I actually do believe that all Christians do generally agree on it,
0: yeah,
1: is that the oneness of the church is ultimately manifested in our love.
0: Yes.
1: Right. So it's
0: that's what it should be.
1: Yeah. And so love is not an idea. And love is not something which is trapped in my consciousness or trapped in my mind. It's also like love is not present in the bricks and mortar and wood of St. Peter, or the stone, the stone and the beautiful paintings of St. Peter, Peter's Basilica. Although, yeah, I would say this, is that the love which went into the building of St. Peter's Basilica, but in that, like the love which shaped, like that's where you had Michelangelo, you have all the famous paintings, and like people can look at all these things as just, okay, well, this is just artists. No, it was tremendous love that went into the building of these buildings or in the artwork. But ultimately, it's in the love which is manifested in the works of our hands. It's the love which is manifested in human beings, which is what ultimately unites us together. Yeah.
0: Like the song, they'll know we're Christians by our love.
1: Correct. So like, and therefore, love is also made manifest and visible.
0: Right.
1: Through our bodies, through our actions, like the manner in which we care for and we treat each other. So I think that at the end of the day, like for me, at least, apart from kind of the theological, whether or not we're making distinctions without differentiation, but like still at the end of the day, like love is something which has to be done in the body. Like love is something which has to be made manifest. Love is something which has to become and be seen as visible. It's like one of the greatest examples of love is like when I have like my nieces and nephews come up to me and grab me like, oh, Frunkle Tommy. Like, it's like the same thing I'm sure with your kids.
0: Yeah, absolutely.
1: Like love, that's what the thing is. Like for me, like love, and I'd just be curious, like your perspective on that, like in terms of the love being something which transcends and just the invisible reality where love becomes made visible.
0: Right.
1: In the world, in our bodies, and you can see love.
0: Right. And I think it's a very good example of it. I mean, it's to say that, you know, love's not a feeling. It's not something that's trapped in our mind. It's something that we do. And it causes the visible unity that we have. Hopefully that's what we can cause with this conversation as well. You know, we can bring that about and kind of break down a little bit of that stuff, because I do think that people think that we're the ones who are making the walls and the distinctions, and we're the ones who are saying, well, this is the visible church and this isn't the visible church. And instead understand kind of where we're coming from, like you're explaining now, which is, no, it's they'll know we're Christians by our love.
1: Well, thank you for joining us today. If that was confusing, don't worry. I was confused as well. So hope you're, if you enjoyed this, please like, share, and subscribe us on Patreon. And have a blessed and wonderful day.
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3: I'm Amy Grant, and I want to talk to you from my heart about the heart. There was nothing about my life that said, you have a ticking time bomb in your chest. But I did. I wound up in the office of a cardiologist because I was there with my husband. And at the tail end of that, the cardiologist looked at me and said, I want to see you. No one was more surprised than I was to learn I was living with a rare heart condition. He said, Amy, this condition, you'll be fine, and then catastrophic. A few months later, I had open heart surgery that saved my life. And I owe it to the research and life-saving medical breakthroughs developed by the American Heart Association. I'm grateful for the American Heart Association. Their research gave me more time to do the things I love with the people I love. 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

Welcome to Real Food, everybody. So a little tradition today. I'm kind of excited about this. We're making ricotta cheese. Yes, ricotta cheese. So ricotta, as you see it in the store, right? You know, it's readily available everywhere. You know, but there's a very long-standing tradition of people who made their own cheese and also sold it to their neighbors, particularly people who had cows. They had lots and lots of milk, so they could do this kind of thing. I have in the Neapolitan creche that was my grandma's, this is a lady from the Neapolitan creche selling ricotta in the street. Isn't that amazing? This is just coming up to speed. So isn't that great? So there's a long-standing tradition of ricotta and selling it and eating it. So you can make it yourself. I know this is one of those things where you're saying to me right now, so much easier to buy, Monsignor. It is, but there's something fun about making your own, and you can kind of make it your own a little bit. You know, so you can kind of flavor this a little bit. I love that idea of kind of using something and kind of making it your own a little bit. So what I have here is a gallon plus of milk, and it's not boiling, it's scalding. So it's right before it boils, because if it starts boiling, you got a mess on your hands. So we just got it super hot, and really all that has to happen is the milk kind of has to curdle. Now, there's ways you can make it curdle. You can make it curdle with white wine vinegar, with white vinegar, just, you know, good old-fashioned white vinegar. Everything gives it a tiny little bit of flavor. With lemon, you see me cutting the lemon because you know darn full well what I'm going to do, right? Yeah, we're going to use lemon too. So I'm going to try to use lemon, and I'm also going to try to use a little bit of white wine vinegar here. So we're kind of a little bit, and what happens is the milk curdles, rises to the top. We scoop those curdles off, and we're gonna build the cheese on that. It's not that hard to do. These are literally Italian baskets. So they used to make the cheese in this. They take the curds, put them in here, let it all kind of drip out. Look at this beautiful piece of art too, right? And what they would do then eventually is bang, knock it out on the table, and it'll be like a cake. And they would slice that and give that among the family or eat it, different things. So there's a lot of different traditions here with ricotta cheese. And there's a lot of ways it kind of connects to our history and stuff. I love it when you go to Arthur Avenue to buy ricotta cheese, they put it out on the table in a big cake, and they cut you a slice of it. I love that. It's delicious. It's so milky and creamy. It goes great with a lot of things. It goes great plain. That's one of the things I'm going to show you today, too.

You know, you can put it in your pasta, you can put it in your bolognese sauce, you can put it in ravioli, of course, or manigot, but this is a great way to have it. So, delicious. So I'm gonna start, I have this as scalding. Let me just, scalding, hot. Yes, definitely hot enough. Absolutely. Whole milk. Now, look at the recipes online. You might see even heavy cream in here, you know. You could, if you want a really, really rich ricotta cheese, you could put some heavy cream in here too. We did not. We just used whole milk today. So I'm going to put a little lemon to start. And you don't need a heck of a lot of this, but you're going to see right away things start to happen in here. Put a little acid in and things really change fast. So the milk, you know, because milk and any acid is going to make it curdle. And it's going to separate the whey, and you'll see. So I have a little bit of milk, then I'm going to put a little bit of vinegar. Finish it off with the vinegar. You don't need much. I would say that's it. And now you just have to stir it. So you just stir it gently. Get your wooden spoon in there and stir it around. And then what you'll see in time, it starts to separate. It's already separating. I mean, I can already see it starting to come together. See it already starting to clump up? It's delicious anyway. This is going to be like a delicious thing to do. So like, would you make this all the time in your house? I know people who do this every week. This is what they do. This is how they make their ricotta. But, you know, I think it's a great special occasion treat. And there it is. It's just kind of coming up. It needs a minute or two to fully, you know, separate. And as long as it's not boiling, you're good. It's not going to stain your pan or anything like that. It'll be fine. Now, the other thing is, like, if how smooth you like this, right? So your ricotta cheese, how smooth do you really like it? Well, you can see all the whey on here. You can use it, you can actually put it in a blender and really smooth it out. It becomes like, literally becomes almost like cream cheese. That's smooth. If you like it a little curdy, which I like it a little curdy, not cottage cheese curdy, but like a little smoother, but a little bit of lumps in there, you don't really have to do anything to it. It'll just cut out. It'll be fine. Look at it now. It's just like exploding, which is exactly what we want. I don't want it to overflow though, so I'm just going to go easy here. And I'll start pulling out some of the curds. If you stir it, it doesn't go over. But you really have to watch it. A lot of good food you have to watch, right? If we're making risotto, you know we have to watch it. We have to be careful. You can see this all coming out though. It's great. You don't, so for a gallon, you might get a quart of ricotta, maybe, okay? So it's not that easy to get a lot. So I'm going to use this. There's all kinds of tools you can buy and everything. This is just a, you know, regular old-fashioned strainer. If you go in with this and then just go like this slowly and you let it drain. And these are what, these are just kind of cheese dishes. They have lots of holes in them so the cheese will drain. They work great. These are about a dollar. You can get these on Amazon, buy a whole bunch of these. They're not a lot of money, but these will help form the cake. Now, in Italy, this is what they use. So they would be dumping it into this. And we don't have enough to fill this thing. I wish we did, because then I'd take the rest of the day off with a loaf of Italian bread, but we don't. So I'm just going to do this for now. And you see the water's still coming out. I'll get some of that extra stuff off there. Okay. And I'll get some of this in here. Not all of it, but some of it. The curds will come in. Try not to burn my hand. Good. Okay. Then we can move over here. Now it's a little bit safer. We're not going to hurt ourselves anymore. So I don't have to worry about getting burnt. I'll just do this with a little of this. Now, again, could you put a little salt on this? Absolutely. I would strongly recommend that. And we're going to push it down in a second. So let me just get some more out. And there's like another level. So we're going to do two of these. Like, this is getting the first load out. But then if we put some more in, you'll see more will form some more ricotta. And you can do this too. Drain the milk out faster, the water out, keeping all the curds. I think of this sometimes, like, how did they think this stuff up, right? Isn't that amazing? It's like a pretty cool thing. There's lots of different cheeses that are made like this, of course. In my mind, this is like one of the easier cheeses. So I kind of feel comfortable making this for you because I'm certainly not a cheese master. Some people say on TV I'm cheesy, but that's different. But I love the idea that, like, you would serve something at the dinner table that you actually made, you know? Okay, this is sort of coming together. Now, the other angle of this, of course, is the cheese cloth. So

There's another method here. If you get a piece of cheesecloth and put it in the cheesecloth, that also drains it out too. So I'll show you how they do that with my one hand here. So we just pour a little bit back in and then I'll grab some of it. Okay, there we go. Then I can show you the cheesecloth method. So with that, they just literally, they get some of the curd as they go through. And then they start piling it in here. That's all. They just pile it in. And the curd becomes solid as time goes on. It's beautiful, right? How they do this? So let me get that in. We'll get some more curds going. And I'll scoop these off like this. This is easy enough. It all works. I mean, it all goes to the same purpose. And you can see it's still coming up, right? Then you would actually, what we'll do is we'll go with a tiny drop more vinegar, because then it will cause like a second chemical reaction in here. And while that's happening, we'll just get this first one ready. Pretty easy, right? And then it starts to come up again. And eventually what will happen, and you can see it happening right before our eyes here on TV, it pulls it all up again. And that water actually starts to run clear. It's so interesting how that happens, right? So I'm going to take this now because I know we're sort of round in the corner. So let me just get that. See how it drained out of the cheesecloth beautifully, right? And you can see here now, this has literally become separated, right? So here we have it. I'll get some out like this fast for you. Let me just put this one on the side. So think about all of this milk we had and how much ricotta we have, how much ricotta we don't have, right? That's part of this, you know? That's why when you buy it in the store and you say, wow, $6 for a container of ricotta. Well, think about how much milk had to go into that, right? And these cows that produce this, you know, that fresh milk is just, oh, just terrific. All right, so you can kind of see from this pot, if you get a good look at the pot, it's really pretty clear now, right? The liquid, because all of the whey, I kind of have all of the whey. So for the sake of time, I'll let that sit for a minute because we're sort of rounding the corner here. I'm just going to do this, push this down. And a lot of liquid comes up. So I have this extra liquid in here, which I'm just going to gently put back in there. And I'm going to push this down again. And you see the water coming out, right? That's all part of this. Now, how long you let this sit determines in a lot of ways, you know, how loose this ricotta is or how solid it is. So yeah, you've heard of ricotta salata. That's when they let it drain for days. And that literally makes a cheese. I'm compacting it down here. I'm doing like a day's work in 2 minutes. Now, and then of course you would let this kind of get cold again, right? So lots of liquids coming out as I push this down on the bottom, which is exactly what you want. And it's starting to get more solid looking. I don't know if you can tell, if you can see it. But this is starting to look like, you know. Now, if I do this right, if I did this right, we should be able to do this. Let's see what happens here. Now, it's a little hot yet. So I'm going to do this. This is how I kind of do it at home. Yeah, beautiful. Now, a couple of ways you can serve this. I will definitely move my old lady here, a little salt on that, because salt is really great on that. And then the other thing is a little honey. There's something about a little honey on here that's just terrific too. So it's still pretty hot. If it was a little colder, this honey would stick around. Oh. People being funny. My honey bear was stuck. A little of this. And that will be absolutely delicious. I'm gonna serve it up on a piece of bread. You can do that right here. I have it right here, as a matter of fact. We'll do it real fast. Show you, it's not that hard to do. So you put this on the table. This is going to be what you're having with your family. You're going to have this as a little, like a little appetizer, get things going. So pretty simple. You can take a piece of bread here. I have this nice flat bread. I'll just do this fast. Feeling rushed. Feeling rushed being with you today. Have it like this. Four nice pieces. Here we go. A little of my nice fresh ricotta cheese. Right here.

0: Just look at this. You're making cheese. We're keeping the tradition alive. Why go buy it if you can make it yourself and just try it at home? It's just such a delicious thing. This is the curds. So nice. A tradition that we want to keep. The gift of ricotta. Very common cheese, but you can make it at home. Terrific. We'll be right back with more, with ricotta and a lot more right after this.
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1: 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That's why smart people look for the lily on the label.
2: Look for the lily on the label. Ah, San Giuseppe.
3: All right, so the ricotta is getting ready, and we're going to have that with the meal. I'm going to make a bolognese sauce. Have you had bolognese? Probably all your life, right? Some people take 3 hours to cook bolognese. I'm going to do it in 10 minutes. I'll show you real fast. It's not that hard to do. So we need a pan that's nice and hot. I'll get this one going. I'm going to put a little olive oil in here. There'll be lots of fat, so you don't need lots of olive oil today. And I'm going to put a little bit of garlic, just 2 cloves. That's it, because, and I'm going to bake them. I'm not going to chop these up, back of my hand. Just going to throw them in like that. This way we get a little flavor, but we're not stuck with having to eat it if we don't want to. What I got for today is I have some ground pork with some sausage seasoning in there, and I have some ground beef. That's enough, really, believe it or not. That'll be enough to give plenty of flavor. So I'm going to get that into the old pot. We'll get that going. I'll smash it down a little bit. And this will come up pretty fast. And again, if you're making this at home, like this is something, again, come home from work, and you can actually make this bolognese sauce. Now, I'll tell you another little secret in my own life is that sometimes if I'm in the rectory and there's not a lot of people around, I make this, I just have this for dinner with no pasta at all. Because, like, why have the carbs, right? And you can just have a nice, like, meat thing. It's not chili. It's like a meat sauce. It's delicious. All right? So we'll get that in. We'll let that get going. So now to the mirepoix, right? You've heard of mirepoix. Let me move this out of the way so you can see it. So here we have a little Cuisinart thing, a little baby Cuisinart. So the mirepoix is celery, carrots, onions, already pre-chopped. Thank you so much for doing that for me. And that would have taken a few minutes for sure. Get this top off. And we're going to stick it in here, blend it up. We're going to make a passata or pastata. That's the way we start this thing. We're going to cook it on one side of this nice big giant frying pan we're in. I'm trying to get it all done at the same time. So that's kind of the goal today. Let's see how we do. We'll see if we can get this going. And if not, we'll add a little olive oil to it and get it the rest of the way. Here we go. Doing great. Now you can go as smooth or as crunchy as you want on this. I want to go pretty smooth. I want to really make like a paste. And it's coming down to a paste. It looks great. Because you don't really want to see this much in the sauce. A great little machine, this thing, right? I have a big monster at home. It's a big pain in the neck. Get a little oil. And that'll blend it right down. Looks good. Looks great. Meat's already starting. There it goes. Okay, I would say that's pretty good. I'll take this thing off. Beautiful, nicely done. Nicely done. So we're gonna start to break this meat up. Now the meat can be as fine as you want or as chunky as you want. I like bolognese a little chunky. Billy Gallagher would disagree with me. Billy Gallagher from Becco, he grinds his meat up really, really fine. I like, you know, a little bit of, you know, like taste it a little bit.

Now we get this in. This comes off. Get this out. Beautiful. This is great. Handy little thing, right? Are you a gadget person? I'm not. I have no gadgets at all. So I have to do this all by hand when I'm doing it at home and stuff. It takes forever. But this is nice. I borrowed this today. It's nice. All these carrots gave up their life, and there we go. Put it all in there. All right. So we have that. Now, what we're going to add to this, of course, is a little bit of seasoning, a little bit of salt and pepper. So as this starts to get going, we want to kind of cook these vegetables because they're sort of raw. So we give them a minute to cook. I'm going to add some seasonings now. So we're going to add the big three. We have some salt. Salt's kind of important here. We want to season the veggies. The meat is already, the sausage is kind of seasoned, not the beef. So we get that in. I'm going to put a little bit of my red pepper in here, particularly in the meat. And then some black pepper too. Different flavors, right? It's not just heat, it's different flavors.

So I kind of like that. This is all starting to cook, which is great. So is this meat. And again, like, you know, what are you using in the meat department here? We got like 85%. So that it's not overly fatty, but there's a little fat in here. Because you want the meat to taste up the tomatoes a little bit, right? So that's important. And this is starting to cook, which is exactly what we want. Cook it down. The pasta we're using today is like a dried fettuccine. It's an egg fettuccine. This DiCecco pasta, you know, they're not even sponsors. If Mr. DiCecco's watching, come on, be a sponsor. I love their pasta. It's my favorite pasta of them all, DiCecco. Terrific brand. They have an egg fettuccine here. This is going to be beautiful with an egg fettuccine. All right, so we just about, this is kind of moving along. So I'll start to mix it all together now. And then what you'll see is this meat will naturally start to break down more because there's more going on here. So that's good. And then I'm going to add some red wine because that will also break down the meat a little bit more. There we go. So again, like you come home from work, you can pull this together pretty quickly. San Giuseppe's got a lot of great wines. This is their Brunello, which all my friends who drink wine say their Brunello is one of the best wines they have. They love it. So I'm going to add some wine to this now. A good hearty glass of it. It'll come up to speed pretty quickly. And that's going to be the base. This is literally the base now for our bolognese. Looks great though, right? And that the meat will start to really break down now, you'll see, because all this liquid's in here. And by the way, it's not just water. This is like delicious, amazing liquid in here, right? Seasoning and salt and pepper. And then the mirepoix is in here. You kind of need all of that stuff. You know, the most requested recipe on the internet is Marcella Hazan's bolognese. We're really close to making that today. The only two things we're not putting in this is nutmeg and milk. But hers with nutmeg and milk in here, that's really hers. She has The Fine Art of Italian Cooking, which is a classic cookbook, which changed really cooking forever. That's how cooking got into America, believe it or not. It's not just the immigrants who came and they brought their beans and they brought their pasta, but Marcella Hazan was the one who kind of brought this kind of style of cooking to America. Amazing, right? All right. That's great. So I'll let that get going. Meanwhile, back at the ranch here, I'm going to add some tomatoes. I have some crushed tomatoes. La Squisita. There you go. Lydia would have been bad if I didn't get every drop out. She's always... There you go. That's good. And then I have the whole Vantias. Now, you know the story with me and the whole. I just put my hand in here and I crush them as we go. So that's how we do it. Just going nice and gentle. Don't get it on the suit. I don't have to change my suit during the commercial. There we go. We're doing great. We're in there. And the crushed tomatoes come out. So again, this like a bolognese is kind of a hearty, you know, dish. So you want it to be a little chunky, a little bit of different textures in there when you're eating it. All right, there you go. That comes out beautiful. I clean off my hand, clean out the can. I have this, clean off my hand. And that's kind of coming up to a boil. You can see it happening right now. Now, don't forget, we already kind of seasoned that. So I don't think it needs a lot more seasoning at this point. But all of these flavors are going to come together and make a fantastic, fantastic bolognese. Now, the other story with this bolognese, you know, true bolognese sauce is really not bright red, right? Because it's all these meats that are cooking in there and everything else. So we have two different kinds of meat. We have some nice red wine in here. And we have the different veggies in here, which change the color a little bit. So it's good. This is going to be delicious. So I'm just going to stir it a little bit more. Okay, now we get that pasta in. This pasta doesn't really take too long to do, so I'm going to get that in. I always talk about on the show, you know, you serve your food like with your eyes, right? You know, we're always looking at the food, right? And so I'm always interested in the dishes we use. Like Lydia gave me some beautiful dishes, Lydia Bastianich, and I want to use some of her stuff on the show. So we're using one of her dishes tonight. She designed this dish, actually, herself, her own design. I'm going to slide these guys in. These are going to go pretty quickly. Interesting thing about this box, it's not a whole pound. So, like, if you're a pound family, keep your eyes on the ounces because you're going to need to make a little bit more. Which means I'm also not going to pour it in here because it'll be too much. So this is really coming along now. I'm going to taste this just for seasoning. I'm not going to have a piece of raw garlic on there, I'll tell you that. Okay.

spot on. I know it's TV and I can say anything I want, right? It is spot on. I love these traditions. My aunts and uncles who made the bolognese would never make it this way. Never, ever. It's so funny, right? How traditions change. This is breaking up beautifully. This cooks very fast, this egg pasta. It doesn't take long at all. There we go. So we'll give it another second. This is going to come up. Now, here's the other thing, too. So obviously today we made a lot of this, right? But you could save this. You put this into the freezer, and when you come home from work another day and you don't have a lot of time, you can do this very quickly, right? It doesn't take that long to do. That's what I like about it. It's kind of a quick, but also a really delicious and filling dish. Me, I would have a bowl of this for dinner any night of the week. This looks great. And you got a lot of nice veggies in there, right? We jammed a lot of nutrients in this. Okay. Let me get this out. Believe it or not, already. Look at this beautiful dish from Lydia. Absolutely gorgeous, right? Little piece of cooking. There we go. Okay. I'm going to get that in. And we're kind of ready to go on this. Put it up here. I'm going to move my pot. Because I know this is going to make a mess. I almost guarantee. Move this over. In your house, you got this all worked out. When you're outside and you're on the road, you know, we do the best we can with what we got, right? So this is beautiful. Here we go. Look how nice and yellow, like the egg comes up. So beautiful, doesn't it? Beautiful color. And people, you know, kind of eat what they want to eat. I mean, they want to eat a big load of this or a little bit, or it's just an appetizer. You got to figure out in your family, you know, what's the pasta ratio. In our house, you know, I don't think we were three. I don't think we ate a whole pound of pasta together, believe it or not. There we have it. Let's go down here and get the leftovers. And again, you're like, you know, you might want to make more, you might want to make less. Sort of up to you. Okay, that's great. Put this back. And now I'm going to sauce it real nice and pretty. There we go. Looks beautiful, doesn't it? Now, there's no basil in here either, if you notice. I didn't put any basil for a reason, because we're going to just add it fresh at the end. So this has been cooking a few minutes. It's delicious. You see how nice it looks, right? You want to jump into the TV right now? I can understand. No hard feelings. Like I said, my grandmother would never make it like this. My aunts and uncles would never make it like this. But, you know, you got to come to your own kind of place where you're comfortable with the food. And this is a great, I don't know, it's a delicious meal. We didn't really put a lot of veggies in our meat sauces, you know, but I think this is just great. Delicious, nutritious too. Way to get the kids to eat the veggies. They don't even know they're eating the veggies. Now here comes the basil part, right? Because I held off on the basil. So just take a little basil. I'm going to break it up here fast. Looks terrific, right? I should open up a restaurant. What do you think? On Senior Jim's House of Fun. I don't know. A little cheese. And there we have it, everybody. Bolognese. Man, looks terrific, doesn't it? And it would be great with a little ricotta on the side. We'll be right back with real food right after this.

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1: Lunch, dinner, anytime. 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
2: Mary's Meals is a simple, practical work of love carried out in the name of Mary, the Mother of Jesus. Please join us in this movement.
3: Attention travelers, next Tuesday a major hurricane will cause complete chaos throughout the city. Stand clear of the closing doors, please.
4: Disasters don't plan ahead. You can. Talk to your loved ones about how you're going to be ready in an emergency.
5: Well, really, really delicious food today. I'm glad you could join and be a part of this kind of traditional stuff, right? Families that make their own cheese, their own ricotta, came from grandma. It's a big, long tradition. This is another tradition. How you make your bolognese, how you make your meat sauce, so important. Marcella Hazan, one of the ones who've gone before us, the great cooks like Julia Child, taught us a lot about cooking. I

0: Think about those people. You know, our grandparents, the people who brought us a long way in our lives. We're so blessed by God to have lots of people in our lives. And we ask God to bless them before we take leave today. Glory be to the Father, and to the Son, and to the Holy Spirit, as it was in the beginning, is now, and ever shall be, world without end. Amen. God bless you. God bless this wonderful church that we belong to. Hey, if you want these recipes, go to cfntv.org, hit Real Food. You can hit the recipe section. It's right there for you. Enjoy it. Make it at home. And until next time, keep on cooking, everybody. God bless. We'll see you.
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0: Hope is the main thing people have lost today, especially our youth, because they're getting constant demonic images, demonic characters, demonic media.
1: This week on Focus TV, we begin a three-part interview with author and speaker Maura Noonan, who warns about the spiritual dangers of the new age.
0: When you start breaking the first commandment, which is, you know, I shall not have any other false gods before me, give all your love and attention to the one true God, your creator, then the other ones fall prey, and you really could lose your whole soul.
1: And you don't want to miss Maura's eye-opening story of her return to the Catholic faith.
0: Wait a minute, there's something very wrong here. Mother Mary's not a goddess. If she was wrong about our Blessed Mother, then a light went out in my dark mind, my brainwashed mind. Then what else is she wrong about? And what else am I learning that's wrong?
2: Welcome, everyone, to Focus on Immaculate Heart. This is Guy Murphy with a very special guest, Maura Noonan. Welcome, Maura.
0: Thank you, Guy.
2: Why is she so special? She was not only in the New Age movement, she was a leader of the New Age movement. And now, after her conversion, she actually writes books. She's a special, well-known author. And she's even been to several conferences, including ours. And she's a speaker all over the world. And she's becoming one of the leading experts on how to warn your families and your children how to avoid the dangers of the New Age movement. So welcome, Maura, and why don't you tell us a little bit about your journey?
0: Thank you, Guy. So my book is called Ransomed from Darkness, New Age Christian Faith in the Battle for Souls. I was raised cultural Catholic until about 15. And then in high school, I started wandering from my faith after confirmation. And then in college, getting very involved in all kinds of things which was offered at the college. Zen Buddhism and different kinds of meditations and yoga and different things like that. And I started wandering away from my faith and not believing that there was, you know, as raised as a small child as a Catholic, I believe that, you know, there's just one God. But later on in the Eastern religions, they start teaching that there's other gods, that you're possibly reincarnated. And if you just get self-realized, self-enlightened, and do these ascetic practices for self-mastery, then you will be like God too, which is the lie told to by the serpent in the garden to Eve and then to Adam. Eve told Adam. So the whole idea of, you know, power and control through other types of practices is enticing to the human being who feels so powerless.
2: Yes, and I notice Maura is a very intelligent woman, and she used her talents, though, actually to plunge herself very deep into a lot of those New Age thinking and techniques. And which were the kind of things that you get most involved in?
0: I got involved in hypnotherapy. I became a certified hypnotherapist. I got involved in neuro-linguistic programming, so that would be called NLP, and that's taught specifically

0: done by, say, Anthony Robbins, Tony Robbins, Robbins Research, and got involved in a lot of their self-mastery programs and turn fear into power, and you know, things like firewalking and things, other kinds of things where you use neuro-linguistic programming to better yourself, better your position, to really more on a level of manipulation of power. Some of it actually puts people to where they don't really have a level of free will in that regard. And our church always warns us not to do anything that interferes with free will, because God doesn't interfere with our free will. So why should we let all these other practices and techniques and programs, including chanting in, say, transcendental meditation or in yoga chanting, any kinds of things like that, Eastern religion things that take you, one, out of your body, and two, into an altered state, and three, interfere with the free will that God gave you.
1: A lot of times these days, people think it's harmless, and they want to say, well, there's nothing wrong with yoga, we're just going to do this. And sometimes there's these little toys that have these pagan idols on it, there's nothing wrong with this. And then slowly people start getting tangled into that. There's nothing wrong with the Ouija board, they could play this and that. And all of a sudden they start getting entangled with this. But why don't you tell me by your experience then, what have you found out as being the tools that the devil uses to really kind of catch the youth, and how can the parents avoid that for their children?
0: We're made in the image and likeness of God, first of all. Mm. And that's something I don't think we're taught very well as youth.
1: Wow.
0: And I think that people forget to say that to each other. You know, like, if we're in the image and likeness of God, then who are these characters we're so attracted to, whether they're Pokemon, which means little devils in Japanese, or whether they're Dungeons and Dragons, which a lot of high school and college kids, and even older, they get really addicted to that, and other kinds of games. In my book, Spiritual Deceptions, we really have a whole chapter in there on what are the games that are enticing the youth and how they're following these games. And the characters and the images in these games and in the media and the videos and all of that, the gaming world, what are those images? Are they made in the image and likeness of God? Not really. Not at all. So if we get deconditioned to the angelic world and the world of being made in the image and likeness of God, then, and we get desensitized to it, and we're constantly indoctrinated as the youth are through the media with other images that are attractive, which may look like demons and demonic images, which they actually try hard to do that. The media people do that on purpose. And I'm telling you this because I used to work in media. I worked for a Hollywood movie director as an executive. And so I actually, not in Hollywood, we were in San Francisco for our studios. But honestly, the media is very professional, and it has to give the expertise. So for example, when they're making Harry Potter movies, they have to actually hire witches and warlocks, and the professional ones, to get the correct
1: rituals
0: and, you know, because they're going to use Latin rituals that are opposite of what an exorcist would use to exorcise someone who's been in that world. If they're going to make a movie about The Exorcist or Emily Rose or any movies that have to do with being delivered from something like that, they're going to have Father Gabriel Morth, the chief Vatican exorcist for the Vatican for 50 years, who also contributed to my book, along with five other exorcists, would be using him as a consultant. These consultants would be actually talking about what happens in the church. How does somebody get, you know, depressed, oppressed, possessed? Mm. How do you get free them, and how do you deliver them? That's up to the hierarchy of our church, to professionals in the priests and so forth that are trained in this. So when the other side is making these movies like Supernatural, for example, the most popular TV show that was out for a long time, Twilight, and all these things they use, the vampire movies and all of that, the vampire TV shows, they're actually going to use the dark side. The young people call the dark side. They're going to use the dark side to actually get the professionals from that dark side to come in and teach these things and show these things and make sure that they're done properly in the movie. So they say, oh, I'm so glad my youth are reading, so I'm going to let them read Harry Potter. Well, just so you know, the rituals in there are definitely going to be authentic. For the most part, they're authentic.

0: Because they have to hire these professionals to make the movies.
1: It's almost like a school course, like, you know, it's an economics 101. It's like the spiritual darkness 101. And they start to learn those basics, but then they start getting...
0: It's actually more serious than that. It's like witchcraft 101. In other words, like, let's say they were just reading Harry Potter at 7, 8, or 9 years old. If you go into Barnes & Noble or into the big stores, the section next to it is going to be all witchcraft, manuals on witchcraft.
1: Wow.
0: And they used to be in a whole other section, but now they put them closer and closer to the children's section, to the youth section, to the teenage section. So just try walking in any of the major bookstores in America, and you'll see volumes and volumes of these kind of, you know, how to be a person who has power over person, places, and things through witchcraft, through these formulas, through these incantations, through these rituals that are taught through these books.
1: Wow, that's really something. And I know, Token, both you and other people who are involved in that, they say as they get involved in that spiritual darkness, they start losing their peace. And I know there's a picture on your book with Our Lady Queen of Peace there, and Our Lady would always remind us that peace is a gift that can only come from God.
0: Right.
1: And then as she tells that in her message, but however, I noticed in the New Age, they promise ways of getting peace, but actually once they lose their peace, they're just kind of digging in a hole deeper and deeper. So I know that was part of your journey of losing your peace and having Our Lady. So why don't you tell us a little bit about your journey first with Our Lady.
0: Oh, okay. So basically, I was not really looking for the Catholic Church. I wasn't looking for our Lord and Savior, Jesus Christ, God the Father, God the Son, and God the Holy Spirit. I was really just looking for Blessed Mother. Because in the New Age, they have a whole movement, a Marian movement, believe it or not. They have huge Marian conferences, conventions. They're even larger than ours in the Catholic Church, believe it or not.
1: Wow.
0: They have, and if, like again, if you go to Barnes & Noble or any of these big stores in the New Age section of the stores, on messages from Mary and Mary's messages. And so these New Agers say that they're channeling Mary, okay? Now, so I was reading some of their things too, but you've got to realize that what they're teaching is Mary's a goddess,
1: mm-hmm.
0: okay? So she's a goddess that came down from heaven to meet the earth goddess. And one of the times I was reading something like that was from one of the top leaders in the New Age movement, and she was talking about how she was in India in the airport, and she was on her way to see her guru, her master, who was going to give her enlightenment, self-realization. They even say self-resurrection now in New Age. The New Agers say stuff like that. So they really are gung-ho that you can do it yourself, you know. Me, myself, and I is the unholy trinity. So I'm reading this magazine article, and she's talking about how she saw these young people in the airport in London while she's on the way changing planes to go to India to her guru. And they were full of joy. They were full of joy, okay? What does Mother Teresa say? Deep peace and deep joy are infallible signs of God. You know, I think the church teaches that. Mother Teresa said that. So she saw these young people full of joy. It was exuberant. And so she asked them in the airport in London, where did you get your joy? Mm. You know? And she's writing all this in the article I'm reading about her. And she said, they said, we got it in a place called Medjugorje.
1: Ah, right, okay? There she is.
0: And the lady says, well, where's that? Well, back then it was still Yugoslavia, since the 1980s. So she decided, she right then and there, based on the witness of joy, she actually changed her flights, did not go to India. She bought a ticket to Zagreb in former Yugoslavia and found one of the buses back then, which took 8 hours through the back roads, and found her way to Medjugorje when they were young, the visionaries were young, and they had their apparitions in St. James Church, right?
1: Mm-hmm.
0: She was never Christian, never baptized, and she was a leader in the movement of New Age. And so she's talking in the article about how she gets all the way down there, she finally gets there, and she goes to the St. James Church, and she said that they let her in, okay? So they let her in, and she was witnessing all of this, and she said, I couldn't see Mary because I'm not a child. You had to be a child to see Mary. Well, really, just a childlike heart that believes, probably. And she knew nothing about Catholicism whatsoever, and I think nobody actually gave her any information because they all thought, if she got her way over to here, she must know something about us.
1: Uh-huh.
0: And so here she is in the church, and during the apparition, and she said in the article, well, I didn't see her because I'm not a child, but I do believe that the goddess from heaven came down.

0: down to Earth to meet the Earth goddess Gaia. So, you know, every April and Earth Day, you see all this Gaia goddess movement stuff, you know, mixed up with the ecology, ecology movement, which is mixed up with the New Age movement in all that regards. And so, sure enough, I'm reading this and I said, wait a minute, there's something very wrong here. Our Lady's not a goddess.
1: Ah.
0: Mother Mary's not a goddess.
1: All right, now you know that because you were Catholic at first, but now you joined the New Age. So you're right now, you're still in the New Age movement, and you're hearing this,
0: realizing it,
1: not being a goddess.
0: Back in the 90s, I was hearing this.
1: Okay.
0: So I'm reading that, and I said, no, there's something very wrong here. Yeah. First of all, I remember those Sacred Heart nuns. Thank you, Sacred Heart nuns from second grade, who prepared me for my first communion. And they said, this is your mother. She's really your mother. And, you know, when you're a little child and, you know, you're in school uniform at Catholic school and the nuns are preparing you and, you know, they're telling you this and you're calling them mother anyway, because back then we didn't call them sister so-and-so, you called them mother so-and-so.
1: Ah, okay.
0: So I'm thinking, okay, there are mothers in the school and they're telling us this mother from heaven is our mother, our real mother. So actually I believe that.
1: Mm-hmm.
0: So that's the one thing that was saving grace for me in regards to being able to get out, because this little window of light came to me and it said, no, this is completely wrong. My whole brain was so brainwashed from all the New Age indoctrination that I had this little bit of light. And I was at an advanced training with the Robbins Research in Maui, Hawaii, actually, when this happened. And they were training doctors and nurses and everybody else to in healthcare people. And I was a hypnotherapist, so they let me in. And to train us to do past life regression therapy, future life progression therapy, and other forms of neurolinguistic programming in therapy for therapy reasons. So I walked out of that training and I just walked down the beachfront there near the hotel where we had our conference and our training, and I said, I believed that she had gone to this place and that they were seeing Our Lady. For some reason, I believed that, but I also knew that she was not a goddess.
1: Mm-hmm.
0: So I literally said, Mother Mary, that's the only title I knew for her, I know you're for real. Those nuns told me that you were a real woman, that you're a real human being, that you were living in Israel, that you walked this earth just like I'm walking it right now, and that you had baby Jesus. That's about all I remember from second grade.
1: You know,
0: because I didn't get any, we left Catholic Church in second grade. I didn't get any more real teaching until really getting prepared for confirmation. So I wasn't catechized real well or anything, which is one of the biggest problems for the youth. We really need to catechize our youth. And especially teach them about St. Michael the Archangel. I always give the youth, when I speak, Archangel Michael, holy cards, and we say that prayer together. It's so important that they know that. And so anyway, so I said, Mother Mary, if you're appearing in any way, shape, or form here on this planet Earth, I want to meet you. So I was really insistent that I wanted to meet her.
1: Uh-huh.
0: And what did she tell us in Medjugorje? Take one step towards me.
1: Mm-hmm.
0: One step towards me. And her hand is outreached right there at the statue outside of St. James, that statue in the circle out there. Just come one step for me and I will come for you and I will lead you back to me and my son. So she tells us that. So I took that one step forward.
1: That's beautiful. And actually we were there in Medjugorje last October. And we had a session talking with one of the visionaries. Her name is Mariana Soldo. And what she said in the questions, somebody goes, well, what do we do with our children? And she said, look, you sow the seed to them and you pray for them. Because even if they go away a little bit, with your prayers and that seed sown, sooner or later God could pull them back. And that looks like that's just what happened to you. You had those seeds sown and it was just enough light that all of a sudden you heard about Medjugorje. Next thing you know, it started to blossom and grow. So,
0: well, it would take a while for that to happen, but one of the things I do want to say to you is that if you do have family, friends, youth, co-workers, and you've been praying the rosary for them, the chapel of mercy for them, doing novenas for them, having masses said for them, if you feel that you want to give up because it's not working, I was gone 28 years.
1: Mm.
0: That's a very long time. If my grandmother had given up on me, I wouldn't be here. If an intercessory prayer group that my diocese that I didn't even know about was praying for me.
1: Mm.
0: They had my first name only, and they were praying for me.
1: Wow.
0: So I'm letting you know, for all the prayer people out there, and I know it's a hard thing to be an intercessor. I know it's hard to say, you know, I'm going to

0: keep struggling.
1: Right.
0: But one of my friends is 94, and she's been praying for her brother for 42 years, and she's not giving up. So I think it's really important to prevail for the sake of the soul, because our souls are in a battle. And I didn't know my soul was in a battle when I was wandering off farther and further and further away. And I didn't realize my soul was in a battle until Our Lady called me back and made it clear that my soul is in a battle. And what do I do to clean up my soul, and how do I do this?
1: That's very good. And I know in our culture of, we want a quick fix now, and sometimes we might give up on these things like intercessory prayer and all that, but you're a good example, and there's been numerous others too about how, hey, we got to be patient and just persevere. And that's part of, St. Monica was known for that too, for 40 years praying for Augustine there. So how did Our Lady eventually get you out of that then? How did that continue?
0: Well, she heard me at the beach in Hawaii.
1: Yes.
0: When I got back to California, here's what I said to myself. If that leader in the New Age movement, who had done a lot of different therapies, if she was wrong about our Blessed Mother, Mother Mary, and I knew she was wrong, then a light went on in my dark mind, my brainwashed mind. Then what else is she wrong about? And what else am I learning that's wrong? And what else am I even being taught here in this conference that could be wrong?
1: Wow.
0: So it started unraveling for me.
1: Mm-hmm.
0: Only the Holy Spirit will lead us to the truth. Only the Spirit of truth. Not human spirit, not fallen angel, demonic spirit. Holy Spirit will lead us to the truth. And so she started working on me right away. And so the next thing that happened is that I got back to California, and I ended up going to the local store on my way back to the house. And sure enough, there was a magazine in the store, and it was Life magazine.
1: Ah, Life magazine.
0: Do you remember Life magazine, which said, it had the statue of Our Lady at Medjugorje on the cover, and it said, "Do you believe in miracles?"
1: Oh, wow.
0: Well, I was really excited because it was all this whole magazine was devoted to Our Lady.
1: Mm-hmm.
0: This magazine was so popular in the 90s that they reprinted it again about 10 years ago.
1: Yes,
0: and
1: I remember seeing
0: the whole thing
1: yes.
0: all over again. It was so, and adding different things, but that cover was so popular, it was such
1: yes.
0: a sellout. And so, thank you, Life Magazine, for evangelizing
1: yes.
0: me. So, when I tell you, you can use anything if the person is ready, and even if they're not ready, you can use anything.
1: Mm.
0: So it's really important, actually, to give them something to read, something to watch, something to hear. Depends on whether they're visual, auditory, or kinesthetic. What really reaches them and grabs them. Take them to an event at the church. Do whatever you can. Because this story isn't just about my conversion. After I converted and came through RCA, five more family, friends, and relatives came into the church. And they were not children. They were between the ages of maybe 40s to 60s, and they were not getting married to anyone in the church. They came, and they were not even Catholic. Only one of them was a fallen-away Catholic. The rest of them were fallen-away Methodist, Episcopalian, Lutheran, and or no religion at all. And they all wanted Mary, because I said Mary was really the real thing.
1: Wow.
0: And I loved Mary, and I was getting all excited about Mary. I didn't even have any catechesis or apologetics or anything to teach about the church, because I didn't know anything, really, other than RCIA, which is, as we all know, they're not the best programs in the world. They're kind of like a little bit weak in that regard, different churches. But I sponsored people in Hawaii, in the state of Washington, and the state of California, in different RCIAs over the next few years. So I learned a lot over those years, more about my faith. But, you know, and what they really grabbed onto was having this beautiful Queen of Heaven,
1: wow.
0: this Mother from Heaven. Everybody got excited about that, men and women. These are men and women in here. You know, then they were everything from chefs to New Age ministers. One was a doctor, Chinese Oriental medicine, Tibetan Buddhist doctor. Became Catholic at 52 years old.
1: Praise God. Praise
0: These
1: God.
0: Are miracle stories. So when I read them, I know it's all the Holy Spirit. It's
1: yes.
0: so exciting. When I reread my own book, because I'm
1: yes.
0: so excited about it, it gives me a shot in the arm of hope. Hope is the main thing people have lost today, especially our youth, because they're getting constant demonic images, demonic characters, demonic media, and they only get hope for an hour to 2 hours on a Sunday night between youth mass and youth night, or whatever they're getting, or Newman Center, whatever they get there at the universities. That's really a serious problem.
1: Yes, and as you mentioned that too, for our non-Catholic brothers and sisters, the 2 points maybe to bring out, when she says Mary's our mother, not a goddess,
0: right.
1: Mary's our mother. But of course, when we get that in the Bible too and in our church, remember when Jesus Christ himself was dying on the cross, what did he say? He looks at John, "Behold thy mother, behold thy son." And the Holy Spirit is always

0: interpreted that when he was doing it, he's appointing her as our mother. She could help us more than our guardian angel could help us, which we have a guardian angel too. But she even helps us
1: more than our own mother, even.
0: Yes, more than our own human mother. So that's amazing. And the second thing in the Bible, which our non-Catholic brothers and sisters will appreciate too, the battle she's talking about too, very clearly is in the book of Revelations, especially chapter 12. You see the woman clothed with the sun, the moon on her feet, and on her head a crown of 12 stars. And in a couple of weeks, we'll be going to Guadalupe, Mexico, and you see the image, and it's like a postcard from heaven. And we you see it up there, and you see this woman, it's got the sun is around her. She's clothed with the sun, and she's standing on the Mexican pagan goddess of the moon. And then she's got the crown on her head, and she's with child. She's got an Aztec maternity bowl. So in the Bible, it clearly shows the battle is that woman is Mary, especially when you look at the Guadalupe image. And she's with St. Michael, and what are they doing? They're bringing souls closer to Jesus Christ. And that's the one that touched her heart. Because when she's the Mother Mercy, and she goes, I want to meet my mother, and she's all mercy. And I've noticed we kind of talked about that a little bit before. One of the things that's kind of enticing about the New Age movement is once you downgrade Jesus as, you know, our God, Master of the Universe, and he's just another one of the spiritual masters, what you really could do then is kind of downgrade it. You're throwing out the concept of sin. Maybe you could touch base on a little bit on that concept, because you knew all those people. And
1: right. When you start doing idolatry, which we talked clearly about in spiritual deceptions, when you start breaking the first commandment, which is, you know, I shall not have any other false gods before me, give all your love and attention to the one true God, your creator. When you start breaking that commandment, then the other ones fall prey, and you lose, you really could lose your whole soul, because you're no longer following God the Father, God the Son, and God the Holy Spirit as the creator God, as your Father, as Abba. You're now looking to yourself as the self-ism, self-actualization, self-realization, self-enlightenment, self-resurrection, with a capital S. Now, whenever you do that self with a capital S and you start getting involved in all those things, being a psychic or having mastery over someone else through counterfeit psychic gifts, through neuro-linguistic programming, through hypnosis, whatever you're going to use, rituals, guruship, or any other kind of mastery, then you are actually working with fallen angels. Is your faith stronger than your fascination? Because otherwise, your fascination can lead you out of your faith.
2: In part two of this three-part interview, Maura shares the necessary steps of soul cleansing after living in darkness.
1: There's no expiration on the spirit world. No, you have to confess and renounce these things.
2: And our course of miracles, yoga, and mindfulness training is safe as we think? Maura reveals New Age dangers that may be present in your own life and explains how to avoid them.
1: And Father Benedict Rochelle told me specifically, I want you to warn people about this Course in Miracles. Let them know. She doesn't tell you that she gets it from a spirit guide who's channeling. A spirit, a demon.
2: Plus, Guy recites a message of warning about the New Age, allegedly from the Blessed Mother herself.
1: Our Lady, who gave this message, summarizes the New Age so beautifully and so clearly.
2: You don't want to miss part two of Maura's powerful story, coming soon on Focus on the Immaculate Heart.
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0: Welcome to Daily Living with Father Chapin, where we consider God's Word and how we might be able to apply it into our daily living. Yes, my friend, that is what we do. Sometimes the Bible can be a bit confusing, so we bust it down like a fraction. We're asking questions. Questions like, what do these Gospels have to do with me? That's what I want to know. Today, we are hearing from the Gospel of John. Jesus said to his disciples, "If you love me, you will keep my commandments. And I will ask the Father, and he will send you another advocate to be with you always, the Spirit of truth, whom this world cannot accept because it neither sees nor knows him. But you know him because he remains with you and will be in you. I will not leave you orphans. I will come to you. In a little while, the world will no longer see me, but you will see me because I live and you will live. On that day, you will realize that I am in my Father and you are in me and I in you. Whoever has my commandments and observes them is the one who loves me. And whoever loves me will be loved by my Father, and I will love him and reveal myself to him." The Gospel of the Lord. Wow. And what a gospel it is. This is Daily Living. I'm Father Chapin calling the kids. It's going to be good. We're going to be right back. We're going to talk all about this gospel and a few other things here as we consider God's Word and how we might be able to apply it into our daily living.
1: 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It's your turn to defend what's right, to lead with courage, to serve with faith, and to answer the call. The time is now. You were born a man. You become a knight.
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4: Welcome back to Daily Living. Now, if you were with us last week, we were in my favorite gospel, of course that would be John, in my favorite chapter, of course that would be chapter 14. In fact, I have to say, if the good news was a piece of chocolate, John 14 would be the chewy nugget in the middle, because it is the heart of the good news. You should read it. Could change your life. Now, today, we're picking up where we left off last week, and we're in the middle of a much larger teaching in a section in the Bible that smart people call the Upper Room Discourse. It begins in John 13, and it goes all the way to John 17. Like I said, worth a read, Jesus lays out his promises. Promises of which, by the way, continue to be available to you today. And today, I want to talk about those promises, beginning with the first one, which I have to say, it's got to be the greatest of all the promises and serves as a bedrock for the Christian life. If you love me, you will keep my commandments. And I will ask the Father, and he will send you another advocate, the Spirit of Truth, to be with you always. In other words, I will come live within you as you become a temple of Trinity. You know, over the last 20 years, there has been a movement in the church called Experiencing God. Now, it was rooted in the evangelical church, and it's the idea that if you play just the right music, along with just the right praise, that the Holy Spirit will show up. Now, of course, I'm a fan of this idea because both praise and worship lie at the heart of Christianity. And I remember many years ago that I went to such a service, and the music was amazing. I mean, it was a bit loud for my taste personally, but it was overwhelming. It was very, very powerful. And people were holding their hands up in the air, and the preacher came out and announced, "The Holy Spirit's in the house." And I remember thinking, yeah, for sure. But did we somehow just conjure him up? I mean, of course, you know, that notion that we can conjure up the Spirit with just the right music and just the right praise, that goes all the way back to ancient pagan religions throughout all of history. And many cultures, I mean, consider the Native Americans and the idea of the shaman who through some plant or herb or some mind-altering substance would alter their state of consciousness in hopes of encountering God. Finding God through some experience, some emotion, some altered state. And while I have to admit, it's true that when the music is playing and the praise is going and the house is rocking, I mean, I definitely feel the presence of the Spirit because, of course, he inhabits.

inhabits the praises of his people. But if what our gospel teaches us today is true, and I believe it is, then Trinity lives within every believer all the time, living in you and living in me. So if it's already there, if we already have it all the time, you can't really bring something that's already here. Although I like the idea, experiencing God. It's a good question. How do we experience God? Is it just a place we go on Sunday morning? Well, yeah, I mean, that's part of it. But what about Monday? Is Monday somehow different? Is there an absence of God on Mondays? What Jesus is trying to teach us today is that experiencing God is not just a church on Sunday kind of thing. And again, don't get me wrong, I'm a fan. Church is very important. But what he's trying to say, I think, and making it very clear to us, is that experiencing God is something that we can do alone. But of course, when you think about it, a faith-filled Christian is never truly alone, really. So experiencing God is not just when your emotions rise and your skin tingles, which, not to say that doesn't happen and it's not a good thing. I am not discounting the emotive aspect of faith. I'm just simply saying that the Spirit-filled Christian is a temple of Trinity all the time, including times of sadness, times of depression, when the storms of life blow through, because it's a full and complete union and does not need to be conjured up and induced. And how do I know that? Because Jesus told us, I will ask the Father, and he will send you another advocate to be with you always, the Spirit of truth. That's a promise. And like I always say, Jesus keeps his promises. Like I said, this is the heart of the good news. This is the bedrock of the Christian life. What Jesus is saying today is this. Okay, I gotta go. All right, but when I do, you will become a temple of Trinity. What that means is that your spiritual life will be literally the mind of God living inside of you, in your soul. So the emotive part of faith, that's very real, and it's nice, okay? But we can never solely rely on emotion to comprehend that which is truly not something we can fully comprehend. I mean, just start with that word Trinity. I mean, three and one, one and three. I mean, how does that make sense? Oceans of ink have been spilled on that question. But I have to say, the best explanation I've ever heard about Trinity comes from the great Saint Augustine, one of the great church fathers. Right? There's four of them. There's Saint Ambrose, there's St. Jerome, there's St. Gregory the Great, and then St. Augustine, and he's my favorite, okay? And when he's talking about Trinity, he wrote that God the Father, you know, the first person of the Trinity, is like the sun in the sky, and Jesus, who's the second person, is the rays bringing the message of God to the earth, and when those rays hit the surface of the earth, they create heat, and the heat is the Holy Spirit. Begging the question, are you feeling the heat, my friend? This is Daily Living. I'm Father Chapin. You hang out. We'll be right back, and we will continue to consider this amazing gospel here as we consider God's word and how we might be able to apply it into our daily living.

0: He helped me learn to read.
1: It is the best feeling in the world. They impact me. I'm proud of the work that I'm doing.
2: There's been dramatic results in our kindergarten.

And I will ask the Father, and he will send you another advocate to be with you always, the Spirit of Truth, which this world cannot accept because it neither sees him nor knows him. But you know him because it remains with you and will be in you. It's Thursday night. Tomorrow he dies. And he knows it. I mean, can you even imagine? Imagine you just know. You knew that you were going to die tomorrow. And you've gathered all the people that you love the most around you. I mean, what would you want to talk about? I mean, if you absolutely knew that this was the end, before you closed your eyes for the last time on this planet, what would you want to talk about? Wouldn't it be the most important of things? Well, for Jesus, he begins with, "Do not let your hearts be troubled." And I have to say, that was a very good place to start, because for one, we live in a world that's very troubled, and certainly the disciples were very troubled at this moment, and for good reason. They'd been following Jesus for almost 3 years. And they had left everything, you know, family, jobs, lands. They had hooked their wagon to Jesus. He was the one. And now he's just told them that he's got to go away. And where he's going, they can't follow. So their hearts were definitely troubled. But truth be told, our hearts, this world, is definitely troubled. And as we face the trials and challenges of this world around us, as we walk through the valley of darkness, often we ask, where did God go? Jesus says, "I will not leave you orphans. I will come to you." Now, that's either true or that's not true. If you love me, you'll keep my commandments. And I will ask the Father, and he will send you another advocate to be with you always. If you love me, that Greek word for love here is agape. It's a verb. It's an action. It requires that you do something. And interestingly, at least to me, it's in the present tense. So it is implying a continuing act of loving Jesus. And it's the love of a child. It's total trust. If you love me, you will keep my commandments. This is the promise. Okay, you ready? I will send you another advocate to be with you always. The spirit of agape, divine love, a total self-donation. Agape love is like when you turn off the me channel. Okay, not to be confused with eros, which is the fuzzy-wuzzy Hollywood kind of love, the emotive component of love, which has its place. But agape is how we can love our enemies, which does not require warm feelings towards them, which is a good thing, you know. But you know what it does require? It requires that we stop hating, period. Hear me when I say, I mean, I want you to really open up your ears and hear this. You cannot follow Jesus with hate in your heart. Can't do it. If you love me, how do we love Jesus? Well, he tells us, if you love me, you will keep my commandments. So what's he talking about? Is he talking about the Ten Commandments? You know, many years ago, I was getting ready to give a homily on the Ten Commandments. So I Googled the Ten Commandments, you know, to get ready, not knowing at the time that there's two versions. Did you know this? There's two versions of the Ten Commandments. There's a traditional version, the Catholic version, which comes out of the 4th century when our friend St. Augustine numbered the commandments as 10. It's in Exodus, but they're not numbered. So he broke it out for the first time, 10 commandments, and he started with, "I'm the Lord your God. You shall have no other gods before me." So that's number one. And number two is
Don't take the Lord's name in vain.

which I just got to say in passing, it is astounding how often you will hear the Lord's name taken in vain. I mean, it's just one thing we just can't seem to stay away from, which is kind of strange, don't you think? But anyway, getting back to this Ten Commandments thing, somewhere along the line, I'm not sure exactly where it happened, okay? But the Protestants felt, for whatever reason, that the Catholic Church was worshiping statues. It's kind of weird, okay? But trust me, it was a thing, right? They believed that. So what they did is after that first one, I'm the Lord your God, you shall have no other gods before me, they put in number two, thou shalt not make graven images. So a graven image is like a carved idol or a statue. So now they had 11, and that wasn't going to work. So they took the last two, which are thou shalt not covet your neighbor's goods, and thou shalt not covet your neighbor's wife, and they combined them into one, which I guess made sense. But who knew? I didn't know. So I'm up there giving this homily on the Ten Commandments, and I can't remember exactly where it was. I think it was somewhere around thou shalt not kill or thou shalt not steal, that St. Sue, who sings in the choir, interrupts and calls down from the choir loft in the middle of my homily to correct me. He said, Father, that's not true. That's number six, not number five. Or whatever she said. I can't remember the specifics. But I was stunned. And I stopped and I said, well, yes, it is, Sue. I Googled it. And I'll never forget. She responds, Moses lived before Google. And the whole church died laughing. And it was a moment. You know, my friend Pat said she thought St. Sue was rude. There's a time and a place for everything. She shouldn't have done that. But I don't know about that. If I'm preaching in error, I want to know it. But getting back to the Ten Commandments, here we go. Number one, I'm the Lord your God. You shall not have any other gods before me. Number two, do not take the Lord's name in vain. Number three, honor the Sabbath, meaning go to church, right? Number four, honor your father and your mother. That's big. Number five, you shall not murder. Number six, you shall not steal. Number seven, you shall not commit adultery. Number eight, you shall not bear false witness, meaning don't lie. Number nine, do not covet your neighbor's goods. Number 10, do not covet your neighbor's wife. So that's the list. But here's the good news. You don't have to remember that. No, you don't have to remember that because Jesus has given us a cheat sheet. Oh, yeah. I give you a new commandment. Love one another as I have loved you. You do that, you will naturally follow all the others. All you got to do is figure out how to love other people as God has loved you, which, you know, considering the fact that he died for us, is a real commitment. So if I do make that commitment, here's my question. If I do, and I can do this, okay? If I do it, what is in it for moi, right? What do I get out of it? Well, I'm glad you asked. How about a peace and tranquility that this world cannot give you? To come over your life that no matter what storm you might be going through, no matter how big the waves might be, no matter how small your boat might be as it gets knocked to and fro, you just know you have a peace. You know, not hoping, you just know that not only is Jesus aware of your storm, he's in your boat. I'll ask Father, and he will send you another advocate to be with you always, the Spirit of Truth. Like I said, that Spirit is available to you today, right here, right now. It's a Spirit which this world does not accept because it neither sees him nor knows him, but you know him, for it remains with you. And then here it is. Are you ready? Drum roll. This is the deepest of the deep meanings, okay? This is the Marianas Trench of deep meanings. Are you ready? If we were mining for gold right now, you just swung your axe and had a huge chunk
of earth.

fall away, exposing a wall of pure gold. Are you ready? Here we go. Five words. And will be in you. Solid gold. Heart of the good news. Temple of Trinity. I will not leave you orphans. I will come to you. What exactly does that mean? Is Jesus saying that his spirit will come to us? Or that he himself will come to us? And the answer to that is exactly. Yes, there is no division. You are a temple of Trinity, a reflection of the Father, Son, and Holy Spirit as mind, body, and soul. The mind of God making its dwelling within you. Wall of gold, my friend. Heart of the good news. If you love me, you'll keep my commandments. My friends, if you become a temple of Trinity, and we can do this, and this is definitely doable, the Holy Spirit, which, as I said, is available to you today, will help you and will show you how to keep his commandments. Because if you're really following Jesus, if you are truly a Christian, that means that your sin is always in front of you. And the heartbreaking part of this is that we always sin. We cannot not sin. Even as temples of Trinity, oh, how we stumble. You know, not too long ago, I got pulled for speeding. It happens. I mean, and I was so busted. I was so guilty. I'm driving on the highway. It's a beautiful day. I mean, there's zero traffic. I'm just going along my merry way, and next thing you know, I look up, I got lights flashing behind me, which is not a good feeling. So I pull over. Policeman comes up to my car. Driver's license, registration. He does not look pleased. He goes back to his car. And I don't know what he was doing. I mean, was he taking out a second mortgage? I mean, whatever he was doing, it took forever. And I'm waiting on the side of the road, you know, for my judgment, you know, for my sin. And as I'm waiting, another police car pulls up with flashing lights. And the first policeman goes back to talk to the second one. So now I'm sitting on the side of the road. I have two police cars behind me with flashing lights. And my anxiety is now increased exponentially. I can feel my heart beating in my throat. Oh. Finally, the second car turns off its lights and pulls away. And that first policeman walked back to my car. He didn't look very happy. He handed me back my license and my registration, and he said, "The sergeant says you're a friend. Slow down," walked away. Now, I was guilty. I had broken the law. I deserved a ticket. I deserved to pay the fine. But because of a friendship, my sin was not just forgiven, it was totally forgotten. No penalty to pay. My friends, welcome to the cross. Yes, I'm a temple of Trinity. And as such, I'm a friend of Jesus. He's my friend. And although I fall short and stumble often, what he did for me on the cross saves me from myself. Because you see, he loves me. And he calls me friend. He's got my back. Perhaps he could do the same for you. You know, every day in this country, somebody does something nice for somebody else. Today, why don't you let that somebody be you?

because the best vitamin for a Christian is B1. This is Daily Living. I'm Father Chapin. And remember, every saint has a past and every sinner has a future. Hope you can come back next week and we'll do it again. Until then, I bless you in the name of the Father and of the Son and of the Holy Spirit.

Once upon a time, in the city of Assisi, there was a boy who loved his toy horse very much. He was so attached to his toy that he thought he didn't need friends.

0: Every day, the boy woke up, toy in hand, ready to go on new adventures.
1: Go, horsey! Come on, let's go!
0: But as time went on, his toy began to fall apart. Until one day, it broke. Sadness can make you blind with anger. Sadness can make you insensitive.
2: Hi!
0: Seeing others happy made the boy even angrier.
2: Hey! Come back here!
0: Little Saint Francis was always grateful to God for everything he had. And because of this, he always had joy and peace. But he didn't like to see anyone sad. How could he show the boy that there is a wonderful God who gives us many reasons to smile? Francis used his skills to make a new friend.

0: The boy let a smile slip, but nothing more. The birds saw their dear friend Francis and came to play with him. The boy was amazed. He had never seen birds play like this.
1: Ah, these are my bird brothers. Aha! I'm going to stay here until I see you smile. My name's Francis. Actually, it's John, but you can call me Francis. So, I don't mean to intrude, but you appear to be very sad.
0: The boy then remembered his toy, and he felt sad all over again.
1: Would you like to go for a walk?
0: As they walked, little Saint Francis was very kind, and soon the boy's heart was open to hear words of truth.
1: There's a bad kind of sadness, but sadness can also

0: also be good. In fact, it's a gift from God.
1: You mean like a present?
0: Well, first I'll explain the bad kind. It is to the heart what rust is to iron. Iron is strong and resistant, but once it becomes rusty, it loses its strength and breaks. Come, have no fear. I didn't know you'd be so good at this. Sadness makes us act like pigs who enjoy staying stuck in the mud. We get comfortable sinking all the time because we only think about what we lost. Like rust weakens iron, sadness weakens our heart. We are made to love, practice virtues, know the truth. Our hearts were made to be heroic and do great things. But because of the sadness, we no longer see beautiful things around us. We get blind to so many good things that God has given us, our family, nature, friends. But the good news is, sadness can also be something good.
1: How can sadness be good?
0: It's true. If we are lonely in our sadness, we can realize that we have lost the greatest of good, friendship with God, who takes away our sins. And that realization can lead us back to joy and friendship, because His friendship is always available to us.
1: I see. I guess. I really was being very selfish.
0: Through grace, we can overcome sin and clearly see God's love and how He created us. We are not products of chance. We have a purpose. We are unique. And we must realize that we are a gift to others, too. And others are a gift to us.
1: Oh.
0: What happened?
2: My pet pig ran away.
1: Oh, I think I know where he is. Come with me.

0: Why didn't you call her from the beginning?
1: She was having fun playing with you.
2: Francis and his new friends had a lot of fun. But suddenly, a shadowy feeling clouded the boy's joy as he saw his broken toy in another child's hand. He missed his toy so much. Francis and the girl felt sorry.

0: Sorry for the child who was happy with the toy, even though it was old and broken.
1: Oh. Aha. Ah.
0: The boy loved the toy very much. He had many happy memories of his adventures with it. But Francis had taught him a great lesson. That choosing joy was much better than having toys. And even though he loved the toy, he decided to give it to the child.
1: Hey!

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1: We hold in our hearts a universal truth, a mission greater than any one man, rooted in the vision of Blessed Michael McGivney, and waiting to be lived out through us as Brother Knights. Who will bring light to a world in need? It's your turn to defend what's right, to lead with courage, to serve with faith, and to answer the call. The time is now. You are born a man. You become a knight.

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About taking steps to greatness, about making a connection. It's about proving every kid and teen has what it takes. It's about people in our clubs who bring out the greatness in every kid who enters our doors. It's not just about being on stage. It's about walking across it. Great futures start here, and here, and here.

What a beautiful morning. 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

0: Good morning. 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Hi. My name is Francis. What is your name?
1: Me? Why are you still here? What do you want from me?
0: I'd like to see you smile.
1: You came to the wrong place. You won't catch me smiling, not anymore. Get out of here.
0: I don't understand. Why won't you smile with me? The presence of God shines in everything.
1: Well, that's good for you, kid. But I have no reason to smile.
0: Once I heard the great truth of our Father, His love filled me with reasons. Wait, stay there.
1: Nice try, kid, but don't waste your time.
0: Sorry for the wait. I live a little ways from here.
1: Of all days, in a city this big, you decide to bother me of all people. If you had any brains, you would turn around and leave me alone. Now go.
0: Calm. It'll be worth it. You'll see. We want to make your day brighter.
2: The joy of Francis and the kindness he shared began to stir in the hardened heart of the old man.
1: Ooh.
3: We're almost there! Now pull!
0: We did it!

0: presenting the Circus of Light. Let me present to you what once was a dark circus, filled with sadness and fear. This arena was built by Emperor Nero. He was cruel and persecuted Christians. He wanted to end them all. Huge crowds came to watch the evil games Nero had made to destroy believers. Christians had to run for their lives. But light overcomes darkness, and love overcomes hate. Because of this dark time, God's love shone even brighter. The Christians who had to flee told everyone of God's love, and the Holy Church spread all over the world. Give thanks to the Lord, for He is good. And now, I'm thankful for... Sorry, but what is your name?
1: Me?
0: Yes, my friend. What is your name?
1: You can call me...

0: Gerald.
1: And now, in honor and gratitude of my friend Gerald, the humble Circus of Light. In order to reach heaven, we must have our eyes fixed on the goal. And with the help of grace, we must not deviate from the path before us.

0: give up. Sometimes there will be challenges, but we should press on because in Christ, we are more than conquerors. We are all made for God's freedom, in His image and likeness. But because of the fall of Adam and Eve, we are born with ties to sin. Nobody gets trapped by loving, but when we sin, it snares us like a rope, like this. Every time we repeat it, we're tied even tighter, but it's harder to escape because it's a bondage of the soul.
1: Now to make it disappear. 1, 2, 3. Yeah!
0: Only God's love sets us free from sin, and we are free to live with Him forever. We also become like Him and are given theological virtues. They are faith, hope, and charity. The theological virtues are a gift from God. Through them, we can participate in the divine nature and live as the gospel requires. Therefore, be perfect as your heavenly Father is perfect. There are also 4 cardinal virtues, which are natural virtues common to all men: prudence, temperance, fortitude, and justice.

0: the virtue of temperance. This is the good use of desire. It helps us to live a balanced life with self-control and without extremes. Prudence. What we do has consequences. Thanks to the virtue of prudence, we can be mindful of the effect that our actions have on others. The virtue of fortitude. Fortitude is strength. It gives us the courage to pursue God and fight evil. And the virtue of justice. Like fairness, it's a righteous generosity that leads us to give to God and to others. Let's not forget the cardinal virtues. Follow my lead. Hand on the head, the virtue of prudence. Hands on the chest, the virtue of strength and courage. Hand on the belly, the virtue of temperance. And open the arms for the virtue of justice. And now, a magnificent display of heart. Ah, our trapezer. It takes a lot of courage to launch into God's hands.
1: Whoa! Yeah, woohoo! I'll show you what real courage is.
2: Yeah!
1: Ha ha!
0: Our sinful nature wants to make us fall all the time.
1: Ah! Ah! Whoa! Woohoo!
0: That's it!
1: Yeah!
0: When we fall into sin, we should not give up, but trust in God's mercy and return to Him through confession. Even before we encounter trouble, we have a God who is with us. And now I would like to thank Mr. Gerald for the gift you have given us. A beautiful smile that comes from the bottom of the heart.
3: Bravo! You really filled my day with joy in a way you can't imagine. Thank you all. Thank you.
0: Mr. Gerald, why do you have a cane if you're not using it? Is it broken?

0: No, Francis, it's not broken. I was once a traveling circus performer. Until I became blind.
1: Huh?
0: And since that day, I never thought I'd smile again.
1: Oh, excuse me, Mr. Gerald, I...
0: Don't worry, my dear friend Francis. Today, through your kindness, you have showed me the most beautiful way to see. Today, I could see with my heart. You have helped this grumpy, sad man become a man of God with countless reasons to smile, just like you. Thank you so much for helping me to remember who I am. Come, come on. Today you are my guests. Come and join me. Even though I can't see anymore, I still have a big appetite and enough food for everyone.
2: Don't let all of shine. 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

0: deep right field. 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Mets win! 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Mike Piazza with a home run off of Trevor.
1: Hi, this is Mike Piazza, Baseball Hall of Famer, and you're watching Catholic Faith Network. God bless.

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Hello, everybody. Cardinal Timothy Dolan here. Welcome to St. Patrick's Cathedral, to our Blessed Lady's Chapel, for the recitation of the Holy Rosary, a beloved, a powerful prayer to Jesus in company with His Holy Mother, as we meditate upon the mysteries, the events of His life with us here on earth. And we're here in Our Lady's Chapel, which brings us particularly close to Mary, the Mother of Jesus, our own Blessed Mother, and the Mother of the Church. The Most Holy Rosary of the Blessed Virgin Mary. In the name of the Father, and of the Son, and of the Holy Spirit, amen. I believe in God, the Father Almighty, creator of heaven and earth, and in Jesus Christ, His only Son, our Lord, who was conceived by the Holy Spirit, born of the Virgin Mary, suffered under Pontius Pilate, was crucified, died, and was buried. He descended into hell, and the third day He rose again from the dead. He ascended into heaven and sits at the right hand of God the Father Almighty. From thence He shall come to judge the living and the dead. I believe in the Holy Spirit, the Holy Catholic Church, the communion of saints, the forgiveness of sins, the resurrection of the body, and life everlasting. Amen. Our Father who art in heaven, hallowed be Thy name. Thy kingdom come, Thy will be done on earth as it is in heaven. Give us this day our daily bread, and forgive us our trespasses, as we forgive those who trespass against us. And lead us not into temptation, but deliver us from evil. Hail Mary, full of grace, the Lord is with thee. Blessed art thou among women, and blessed is the fruit of thy womb, Jesus. Together, Holy Mary, Mother of God, pray for us sinners, now and at the hour of our death. Amen. Hail Mary, full of grace, the Lord is with thee. Blessed art thou among women, and blessed is the fruit of thy womb, Jesus. Holy Mary, Mother of God, pray for us sinners, now and at the hour of our death. Amen. Hail Mary, full of grace, the Lord is with thee. Blessed art thou among women, and blessed is the fruit of thy womb, Jesus. Holy Mary, Mother of God, pray for us sinners, now and at the hour of our death. Amen. Glory be to the Father, and to the Son, and to the Holy Spirit, as it was in the beginning, is now, and ever shall be, world without end. Amen. We meditate on the five joyful mysteries of the Rosary. The first, the Annunciation. Our Father who art in heaven, hallowed be thy name. Thy kingdom come, thy will be done, on earth as it is in heaven. Give us this day our daily bread, and forgive us our trespasses, as we forgive those who trespass against us. And lead us not into temptation, but deliver us from evil. Amen. Hail Mary, full of grace, the Lord is with thee. Blessed art thou among women, and blessed is the fruit of thy womb, Jesus. Together, Holy Mary, Mother of God, pray for us sinners now and at the hour of our death. Amen. Hail Mary, full of grace, the Lord is with thee. Blessed art thou among women, and blessed is the fruit of thy womb, Jesus. Holy Mary, Mother of God, pray for us sinners now and at the hour of our death. Amen. Hail Mary, full of grace, the Lord is with thee. Blessed art thou among women, and blessed is the fruit of thy womb, Jesus. Holy Mary, Mother of God, pray for us sinners now and at the hour of our death. Amen. Hail Mary, full of grace, the Lord is with thee. Blessed art thou among women, and blessed is the fruit of thy womb, Jesus. Holy Mary, Mother of God, pray for us sinners, now and at the hour of our death. Amen. Hail Mary, full of grace, the Lord is with thee. Blessed art thou among women, and blessed is the fruit of thy womb, Jesus. Holy Mary, Mother of God, pray for us sinners, now and at the hour of our death. Amen. Hail Mary, full of grace, the Lord is with thee. Blessed art thou among women, and blessed is the fruit of thy womb, Jesus. Holy Mary, Mother of God, pray for us sinners now and at the hour of our death. Amen. Hail Mary, full of grace, the Lord is with thee. Blessed art thou among women, and blessed is the fruit of thy womb, Jesus. Holy Mary, Mother of God, pray for us sinners now and at the hour of our death. Amen.

Hail Mary, full of grace, the Lord is with thee. Blessed art thou among women, and blessed is the fruit of thy womb, Jesus. Holy Mary, Mother of God, pray for us sinners, now and at the hour of our death. Amen. Hail Mary, full of grace, the Lord is with thee. Blessed art thou among women, and blessed is the fruit of thy womb, Jesus. Holy Mary, Mother of God, pray for us sinners, now and at the hour of our death. Amen. Hail Mary, full of grace, the Lord is with thee. Blessed art thou among women, and blessed is the fruit of thy womb, Jesus. Holy Mary, Mother of God, pray for us sinners, now and at the hour of our death. Amen. Glory be to the Father, and to the Son, and to the Holy Spirit, as it was in the beginning, is now, and ever shall be, world without end. Amen. O my Jesus, forgive us our sins, save us from the fires of hell, lead all souls to heaven, especially those most in need of your mercy. Amen. The second joyful mystery, the Visitation. Our Father, who art in heaven, hallowed be thy name. Thy kingdom come, thy will be done, on earth as it is in heaven. Give us this day our daily bread, and forgive us our trespasses, as we forgive those who trespass against us. And lead us not into temptation, but deliver us from evil. Amen. Hail Mary, full of grace, the Lord is with thee. Blessed art thou among women, and blessed is the fruit of thy womb, Jesus. Together, Holy Mary, Mother of God, pray for us sinners, now and at the hour of our death. Amen. Hail Mary, full of grace, the Lord is with thee. Blessed art thou among women, and blessed is the fruit of thy womb, Jesus. Holy Mary, Mother of God, pray for us sinners now and at the hour of our death. Amen. Hail Mary, full of grace, the Lord is with thee. Blessed art thou among women, and blessed is the fruit of thy womb, Jesus. Holy Mary, Mother of God, pray for us sinners now and at the hour of our death. Amen. Hail Mary, full of grace, the Lord is with thee. Blessed art thou among women, and blessed is the fruit of thy womb, Jesus. Holy Mary, Mother of God, pray for us sinners, now and at the hour of our death. Amen. Hail Mary, full of grace, the Lord is with thee. Blessed art thou among women, and blessed is the fruit of thy womb, Jesus. Holy Mary, Mother of God, pray for us sinners, now and at the hour of our death. Amen. Hail Mary, full of grace, the Lord is with thee. Blessed art thou among women, and blessed is the fruit of thy womb, Jesus. Holy Mary, Mother of God, pray for us sinners, now and at the hour of our death. Amen. Hail Mary, full of grace, the Lord is with thee. Blessed art thou among women, and blessed is the fruit of thy womb, Jesus. Holy Mary, Mother of God, pray for us sinners now and at the hour of our death. Amen. Hail Mary, full of grace, the Lord is with thee. Blessed art thou among women, and blessed is the fruit of thy womb, Jesus. Holy Mary, Mother of God, pray for us sinners now and at the hour of our death. Amen. Hail Mary, full of grace, the Lord is with thee. Blessed art thou among women, and blessed is the fruit of thy womb, Jesus. Holy Mary, Mother of God, pray for us sinners now and at the hour of our death. Amen. Hail Mary, full of grace, the Lord is with thee. Blessed art thou among women, and blessed is the fruit of thy womb, Jesus. Holy Mary, Mother of God, pray for us sinners now and at the hour of our death. Amen. Glory be to the Father, and to the Son, and to the Holy Spirit, as it was in the beginning, is now, and ever shall be, world without end. Amen. O my Jesus, forgive us our sins, save us from the fires of hell, lead all souls to heaven, especially those most in need of your mercy. Amen. The third joyful mystery, the Nativity, Christmas. Our Father, who art in heaven, hallowed be thy name. Thy kingdom come, thy will be done, on earth as it is in heaven. Give us this day our daily bread, and forgive us our trespasses, as we forgive those who trespass against us. And lead us not into temptation, but deliver us from evil. Amen. Hail Mary, full of grace, the Lord is with thee. Blessed art thou among women, and blessed is the fruit of thy womb, Jesus. Together, Holy Mary, Mother of God, pray for us sinners, now and at the hour of our death. Amen. Hail Mary, full of grace, the Lord is with thee. Blessed art thou among women, and blessed is the fruit of thy womb, Jesus. Holy Mary, Mother of God, pray for us sinners, now and at the hour of our death. Amen. Hail Mary, full of grace, the Lord is with thee. Blessed art thou among women, and blessed is the fruit of thy womb, Jesus. Holy Mary, Mother of God, pray for us sinners now and at the hour of our death. Amen. Hail Mary, full of grace, the Lord is with thee. Blessed art thou among women, and blessed is the fruit of thy womb, Jesus. Holy Mary, Mother of God, pray for us sinners now and at the hour of our death. Amen. Hail Mary, full of grace, the Lord is with thee. Blessed art thou among women, and blessed is the fruit of thy womb, Jesus. Holy Mary, Mother of God, pray for us sinners, now and at the hour of our death. Amen. Hail Mary, full of grace, the Lord is with thee. Blessed art thou among women, and blessed is the fruit of thy womb, Jesus. Holy Mary, Mother of God, pray for us sinners, now and at the hour of our death. Amen.

Hail Mary, full of grace, the Lord is with thee. Blessed art thou among women, and blessed is the fruit of thy womb, Jesus. Holy Mary, Mother of God, pray for us sinners now and at the hour of our death. Amen. Hail Mary, full of grace, the Lord is with thee. Blessed art thou among women, and blessed is the fruit of thy womb, Jesus. Holy Mary, Mother of God, pray for us sinners now and at the hour of our death. Amen. Hail Mary, full of grace, the Lord is with thee. Blessed art thou among women, and blessed is the fruit of thy womb, Jesus. Holy Mary, Mother of God, pray for us sinners now and at the hour of our death. Amen. Hail Mary, full of grace, the Lord is with thee. Blessed art thou among women, and blessed is the fruit of thy womb, Jesus. Holy Mary, Mother of God, pray for us sinners now and at the hour of our death. Amen. Glory be to the Father, and to the Son, and to the Holy Spirit, as it was in the beginning, is now, and ever shall be, world without end. Amen. O my Jesus, forgive us our sins, save us from the fires of hell, lead all souls to heaven, especially those most in need of your mercy. Amen. The fourth joyful mystery, the presentation of Jesus in the temple by Mary and Joseph. Our Father, who art in heaven, hallowed be thy name. Thy kingdom come, thy will be done, on earth as it is in heaven. Give us this day our daily bread, and forgive us our trespasses, as we forgive those who trespass against us. And lead us not into temptation, but deliver us from evil. Amen. Hail Mary, full of grace, the Lord is with thee. Blessed art thou among women, and blessed is the fruit of thy womb, Jesus. Together, Holy Mary, Mother of God, pray for us sinners now and at the hour of our death. Amen. Hail Mary, full of grace, the Lord is with thee. Blessed art thou among women, and blessed is the fruit of thy womb, Jesus. Holy Mary, Mother of God, pray for us sinners now and at the hour of our death. Amen. Hail Mary, full of grace, the Lord is with thee. Blessed art thou among women, and blessed is the fruit of thy womb, Jesus. Holy Mary, Mother of God, pray for us sinners now and at the hour of our death. Amen. Hail Mary, full of grace, the Lord is with thee. Blessed art thou among women, and blessed is the fruit of thy womb, Jesus. Holy Mary, Mother of God, pray for us sinners now and at the hour of our death. Amen. Hail Mary, full of grace, the Lord is with thee. Blessed art thou among women, and blessed is the fruit of thy womb, Jesus. Holy Mary, Mother of God, pray for us sinners now and at the hour of our death. Amen. Hail Mary, full of grace, the Lord is with thee. Blessed art thou among women, and blessed is the fruit of thy womb, Jesus. Holy Mary, Mother of God, pray for us sinners now and at the hour of our death. Amen. Hail Mary, full of grace, the Lord is with thee. Blessed art thou among women, and blessed is the fruit of thy womb, Jesus. Holy Mary, Mother of God, pray for us sinners now and at the hour of our death. Amen. Hail Mary, full of grace, the Lord is with thee. Blessed art thou among women, and blessed is the fruit of thy womb, Jesus. Holy Mary, Mother of God, pray for us sinners now and at the hour of our death. Amen. Hail Mary, full of grace, the Lord is with thee. Blessed art thou among women, and blessed is the fruit of thy womb, Jesus. Holy Mary, Mother of God, pray for us sinners now and at the hour of our death. Amen. Hail Mary, full of grace, the Lord is with thee. Blessed art thou among women, and blessed is the fruit of thy womb, Jesus. Holy Mary, Mother of God, pray for us sinners now and at the hour of our death. Amen. Glory be to the Father, and to the Son, and to the Holy Spirit, as it was in the beginning, is now, and ever shall be, world without end. Amen. O my Jesus, forgive us our sins, save us from the fires of hell, lead all souls to heaven, especially those most in need of your mercy. Amen. The fifth joyful mystery, the finding of the child Jesus in the temple. Our Father, who art in heaven, hallowed be thy name. Thy kingdom come, thy will be done, on earth as it is in heaven. Give us this day our daily bread, and forgive us our trespasses, as we forgive those who trespass against us. And lead us not into temptation, but deliver us from evil. Amen. Hail Mary, full of grace, the Lord is with thee. Blessed art thou among women, and blessed is the fruit of thy womb, Jesus. Together, Holy Mary, Mother of God, pray for us sinners now and at the hour of our death. Amen. Hail Mary, full of grace, the Lord is with thee. Blessed art thou among women, and blessed is the fruit of thy womb, Jesus. Holy Mary, Mother of God, pray for us sinners now and at the hour of our death. Amen. Hail Mary, full of grace, the Lord is with thee. Blessed art thou among women, and blessed is the fruit of thy womb, Jesus. Holy Mary, Mother of God, pray for us sinners now and at the hour of our death. Amen. Hail Mary, full of grace, the Lord is with thee. Blessed art thou among women, and blessed is the fruit of thy womb, Jesus. Holy Mary, Mother of God, pray for us sinners, now and at the hour of our death. Amen. Hail Mary, full of grace, the Lord is with thee. Blessed art thou among women, and blessed is the fruit of thy womb, Jesus. Holy Mary, Mother of God,

God, pray for us sinners, now and at the hour of our death. Amen. Hail Mary, full of grace, the Lord is with thee. Blessed art thou among women, and blessed is the fruit of thy womb, Jesus. Holy Mary, Mother of God, pray for us sinners, now and at the hour of our death. Amen. Hail Mary, full of grace, the Lord is with thee. Blessed art thou among women, and blessed is the fruit of thy womb, Jesus. Holy Mary, Mother of God, pray for us sinners, now and at the hour of our death. Amen. Hail Mary, full of grace, the Lord is with thee.

Blessed art thou among women, and blessed is the fruit of thy womb, Jesus. Holy Mary, Mother of God, pray for us sinners now and at the hour of our death. Amen. Hail Mary, full of grace, the Lord is with thee. Blessed art thou among women, and blessed is the fruit of thy womb, Jesus. Holy Mary, Mother of God, pray for us sinners now and at the hour of our death. Amen. Glory be to the Father, and to the Son, and to the Holy Spirit, as it was in the beginning, is now, and ever shall be, world without end. Amen. O my Jesus, forgive us our sins, save us from the fires of hell, lead all souls to heaven, especially those most in need of your mercy. Amen. Hail, Holy Queen, Mother of Mercy, our life, our sweetness, and our hope. To thee do we cry, poor banished children of Eve. To thee do we send up our sighs, mourning and weeping in this vale of tears. Turn then, most gracious advocate, thine eyes of mercy towards us, and after this our exile, show unto us the blessed fruit of thy womb, Jesus. O clement, O loving, O sweet Virgin Mary, pray for us, O Holy Mother of God, that we may be made worthy of the promises of Christ. Let us pray. O God, whose only begotten Son, by his life, death, and resurrection, has purchased for us the rewards of everlasting life, grant, we beseech thee, by meditating upon these mysteries of the Most Holy Rosary of the Blessed Virgin Mary, we may imitate what they contain and obtain what they promise through the same Christ our Lord. Amen. Most Sacred Heart of Jesus, have mercy on us. Immaculate Heart of Mary, pray for us. Saint Joseph, pray for us. In the name of the Father, and of the Son, and of the Holy Spirit. Amen.

0: good.
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Blessed be the Lord, the God of Israel. He has come to his people and set them free. He has raised up for us a mighty Savior, born of the house of his servant David. Through his holy prophets, he promised of old that he would save us from our enemies, from the hands of those who hate us. He promised to show mercy to our fathers and to remember his holy covenant. This was the oath he swore to our father Abraham, to set us free from the hands of our enemies, free to worship him without fear, holy and righteous in his sight, days of our life. You, my child, shall be called the prophet of the Most High, for you will go before the Lord to prepare his way, to give his people knowledge of salvation by the forgiveness of their sins, in the tender compassion of our God. The dawn from on high shall break upon us to shine on those who dwell in darkness and in the shadow of death, and to guide our feet from the way of peace. Glory to the Father, and to the Son, and to the Holy Spirit, as it was in the beginning, is now, and will be forever. Amen.

0: Saturday in Easter. Our celebrant this morning is Father King, and this Mass is being offered for Luz Adela Jimenez.
1: Please rise and let us sing together our entrance hymn, number 475, in the St. Michael hymnal, Christ the Lord is Risen Today, number 475.

0: In the name of the Father, and of the Son, and of the Holy Spirit.
1: Amen.
0: The Lord be with you. Brethren, let us acknowledge our sins and so prepare ourselves to celebrate the sacred mysteries. I confess to Almighty God and to you, my brothers and sisters, that I have greatly sinned in my thoughts and in my words, in what I have done and in what I have failed to do, through my most grievous fault. Therefore, I ask the Blessed Mary, ever Virgin, all the angels and saints, and you, my brothers and sisters, to pray for me to the Lord our God. May Almighty God have mercy on us, forgive us our sins, and bring us to everlasting life.
1: Amen.

0: Let us pray. O God, whose Son, at his ascension to the heavens, was pleased to promise the Holy Spirit to the apostles, grant, we pray, that just as they received manifold gifts of heavenly teaching, so on us too you may bestow spiritual gifts. Through our Lord Jesus Christ, your Son, who lives and reigns with you in the unity of the Holy Spirit, God forever and ever.
1: Amen. A reading from the Acts of the Apostles. After staying in Antioch some time, Paul left and traveled in orderly sequence through the Galatian country and Phrygia, bringing strength to all the disciples. A Jew named Apollos, a native of Alexandria, an eloquent speaker, arrived in Ephesus. He was an authority on the scriptures. He had been instructed in the way of the Lord, and with ardent spirit spoke and taught accurately about Jesus, although he knew only the baptism of John. He began to speak boldly in the synagogue, but when Priscilla and Aquila heard him, they took him aside and explained to him the way of God more accurately. And when he wanted to cross to Achaia, the brothers encouraged him and wrote to the disciples there to welcome him. After his arrival, he gave great

0: great assistance to those who had come to believe through grace. He vigorously refuted the Jews in public, establishing from the scriptures that the Christ is Jesus. The word of the Lord. God is King of all the earth.
1: God is King of all the earth.
0: All you peoples, clap your hands. Shout to God with cries of gladness. For the Lord, the Most High, the Awesome, is the great King over all the earth.
1: God is King of all the earth.
0: For King of all the earth is God. Sing hymns of praise. God reigns over the nations. God sits upon his holy throne.
1: God is King of all the earth.
0: The princes of the peoples are gathered together with the people of God, of the God of Abraham. For gods are the guardians of the earth. He is supreme.
1: God is King of all the earth.

The Lord be with you. A reading from the Holy Gospel according to John. Jesus said to his disciples, "Amen, amen, I say to you, whatever you ask the Father in my name, he will give you. Until now, you have not asked anything in my name. Ask and you will receive, so that your joy may be complete. I have told you this in figures of speech. The hour is coming when I will no longer speak to you in figures, but will tell you exactly or clearly about the Father. On that day, you will ask in my name, and I do not tell you that I will ask the Father for you, for the Father himself loves you, because you have loved me and have come to believe that I came from God. I came from the Father and have come into the world. Now I am leaving the world and going back to the Father." The Gospel of the Lord. Our Lord tells us, "Ask and you will receive so that your joy may be complete." We think, well, what are we supposed to be asking for? Well, certainly we can be asking for, "Give us this day our daily bread, forgive us our trespasses, lead us not into temptation." We're going to make those prayers in just a few moments when we recite the Our Father. But the other thing we pray for is we pray for God himself to be present to us, is God the Holy Spirit. And so in these days, as we approach the Feast of Pentecost, we join the whole church in praying for that gift of the Holy Spirit that is our true source of joy. And so that prayer, which is so familiar to us, can really be in our minds in these days as we go forward, as we say, and we ask the Lord to pour forth his Spirit, that they may be created, that thou, Lord, shall renew the face of the earth.

Blessed are you, Lord, God of all creation, for through your goodness we have received the bread we offer you. Fruit of the earth and work of human hands, it will become for us the bread of life.

Blessed are you, Lord, God of all creation, for through your goodness we have received the wine we offer you. Fruit of the vine and work of human hands, it will become our spiritual drink.

0: Pray, brethren, that my sacrifice and yours may be acceptable to God, the Almighty Father. Graciously sanctify these gifts, O Lord, we pray, and accepting the oblation of this spiritual sacrifice, make of us an eternal offering to you, through Christ our Lord. Amen. The Lord be with you.
1: And with your spirit.
0: Lift up your hearts. Let us give thanks to the Lord our God. It is truly right and just, our duty and our salvation, always and everywhere to give you thanks, Lord, Holy Father, Almighty and Eternal God. For the Lord Jesus, the King of glory, conqueror of sin and death, ascended to the highest heavens, as the angels gazed in wonder. Mediator between God and man, judge of the world and Lord of hosts, he ascended not to distance himself from our lowly state, but that we, his members, might be confident of following where he, our head and founder, has gone before. Therefore, overcome with paschal joy, every land, every people exults in your praise, and even the heavenly powers with the angelic hosts sing together the unending hymn of your glory as they acclaim.

To you, therefore, most merciful Father, we make humble prayer and petition through Jesus Christ, your Son, our Lord, that you accept and bless these gifts, these offerings, these holy and unblemished sacrifices, which we offer you firstly for your holy Catholic Church. Be pleased to grant her peace, to guard, unite, and govern her throughout the whole world,

together with your servant, Leo our Pope, and Ronald our Bishop, and all those who, holding to the truth, hand on the Catholic and Apostolic faith. Remember, Lord, your servants. And all gathered here whose faith and devotion are known to you. For them we offer you this sacrifice of praise, or they offer it for themselves and all who are dear to them, for the redemption of their souls, in hope of health and well-being, and paying their homage to you, the eternal God, living and true. In communion with those whose memory we venerate, especially the glorious ever-Virgin Mary, Mother of our God and Lord Jesus Christ, and Blessed Joseph, her spouse, your blessed apostles and martyrs, Peter and Paul, Andrew, James, John, Thomas, James, Philip, Bartholomew, Matthew, Simon, and Jude, Linus, Cletus, Clement, Sixtus, Cornelius, Cyprian, Lawrence, Chrysogonus, John and Paul, Cosmas and Damian, and all your saints. We ask that through their merits and prayers, in all things we may be defended by your protecting help. Therefore, Lord, we pray, graciously accept this oblation of our service, that of your whole family. Order our days in your peace, and command that we be delivered from eternal damnation and counted among the flock of those you have chosen. Be pleased, O Lord, we pray, to bless, acknowledge, and approve this offering in every respect, make it spiritual and acceptable, so that it may become for us the body and blood of your most beloved Son, our Lord Jesus Christ. On the day before he was to suffer, he took bread in his holy and venerable hands, and with eyes raised to heaven, to you, O God, his almighty Father, giving you thanks, he said the blessing, broke the bread, and gave it to his disciples, saying, take this, all of you, and eat of it, for this is my body, which will be given up for you.

In a similar way, when supper was ended, he took this precious chalice in his holy and venerable hands. And once more giving you thanks, he said the blessing, and gave the chalice to his disciples, saying, "Take this, all of you, and drink from it. For this is the chalice of my blood, the blood of the new and eternal covenant, which will be poured out for you and for many for the forgiveness of sins. Do this in memory of me."

Therefore, O Lord, as we celebrate the memorial of the blessed passion, the resurrection from the dead, and the glorious ascension into heaven of Christ, your Son, our Lord, we, your servants and your holy people, offer to your glorious majesty, from the gifts that you have given us, this pure victim, this holy victim, this spotless victim, the holy bread of eternal life and the chalice of everlasting salvation. Be pleased to look upon these offerings with a serene and kindly countenance, and to accept them as once you were pleased to accept the gifts of your servant Abel the just, the sacrifice of Abraham, our father in faith, and the offering of your high priest Melchizedek, a holy sacrifice, a spotless victim. In humble prayer, we ask you, Almighty God, command that these gifts be borne by the hands of your holy angel to your altar on high, in the sight of your divine majesty, so that all of us, who through this participation at the altar, receive the most holy body and blood of your Son, may be filled with every grace.

and heavenly blessing. Remember also, Lord, your servants who have gone before us with the sign of faith and rest in the sleep of peace. Grant them, O Lord, we pray, and all who sleep in Christ, a place of refreshment, light, and peace. To us also, your servants, who, though sinners, hope in your abundant mercies, graciously grant some share and fellowship with your holy apostles and martyrs, with John the Baptist, Stephen, Matthias, Barnabas, Ignatius, Alexander, Marcellinus, Peter, Felicity, Perpetua, Agatha, Lucy, Agnes, Cecilia, Anastasia, and all your saints. Admit us, we beseech you, into their company, not weighing our merits, but granting us your pardon through Christ our Lord, through whom you continue to make all these good things, O Lord. You sanctify them, fill them with life, bless them, and bestow them upon us. Through him and with him and in him, O God, Almighty Father, in the unity of the Holy Spirit, all glory and honor is yours forever and ever.

At the Savior's command, informed by divine teaching, we dare to say, Our Father, who art in heaven, hallowed be thy name. Thy kingdom come, thy will be done, on earth as it is in heaven. Give us this day our daily bread, and forgive us our trespasses, as we forgive those who trespass against us. And lead us not into temptation, but deliver us from evil. Deliver us, Lord, we pray, from every evil. Graciously grant peace in our days, that by the help of your mercy we may be always free from sin and safe from all distress, as we await the blessed hope and the coming of our Savior, Jesus Christ. Lord Jesus Christ, who said to your apostles, Peace I leave you, my peace I give you. Look not on our sins, but on the faith of your church, and graciously grant her peace and unity in accordance with your will, who live and reign forever and ever. The peace of the Lord be with you always. Let us offer each other the sign of peace.

0: Behold the Lamb of God. 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Lord, I am not worthy that you should enter under my roof, but only say the word, and my soul shall be healed.
1: Let us sing together our communion hymn number 437. At the Lamb's high feast, we sing number 437.

0: Let us pray. We have partaken of the gifts of this sacred mystery, humbly imploring, O Lord, that what your Son commanded us to do in memory of him may bring us growth in charity through Christ our Lord.
1: Amen. Amen.
0: The Lord be with you.
1: Amen.
0: May Almighty God bless you, the Father, and the Son, and the Holy Spirit.
1: Amen.
0: Go forth, the Mass is ended.
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0: Welcome to CFN Live. I'm Colleen McVeigh. Today, I look back at the guests who shared their time and talents with us. And we begin with Dennis Pouse, the executive director of the New York State Catholic Conference, who talked to Monsignor Jim about what New York calls its medical aid in dying law.
1: Today's conference, we really heard some very good presenters about the sort of ethics and a theological analysis of physician-assisted suicide. We heard some wonderful remarks about the law as it will be implemented in New York State. And we heard some starting points for pastoral responses and provisions of sacraments. It will be a starting point for discussion, particularly as priests and ministers serving the sick and the dying.
2: Today's conference gave us a lot to think about and even more to pray about. We learned the theological understanding of the respect for life, the understanding of the theology of suffering, which what better ways to go into Holy Week than to understand that. And it also gave us some very practical understanding of a pastoral approach to help people appreciate the gift of life and realize that there's a redemption in our suffering and that there's a value in the care we give to one another during that suffering. And that's all part of the Paschal mystery. For our priests today, they learned some of the real challenges they're going to face. And the fact that we, as Father Grubb had said, we respond strongly, but gently with a pastoral approach. That's the key to be able to help people to appreciate the gift of life.
3: Disappointing, confusing, we're on the threshold of a new theology for New York, I assume.
4: Absolutely, Monsignor. Yeah, we fought this back for many years, but yeah. Unfortunately,

0: Unfortunately, the legislature passed the assisted suicide bill, and the governor did sign it earlier this year. So it will go into effect this summer. While it's legal in New York, obviously, as was made clear in the previous segment, this is never an option for faithful Catholics, either to participate in themselves or to help their family members, or even as physicians or healthcare providers to participate in. It's an objective moral evil akin to abortion, and it's something we have to navigate because it will be legal, but like abortion, being legal does not make it right or moral.
1: Right, yeah. Talk about now and at the hour of our death and why the bishops felt it was important to update it now, obviously with the changing of the law, but talk about some of the elements of this too.
0: Sure. Well, yeah, we wanted to, you know, the bishops felt that they needed to say something pastorally. You know, they did make their statements regarding the passage of the bill, but they understand that that Catholics in New York State need guidance, not just on assisted suicide. That's self, you know, that's apparent enough that, but there is a lot, there are a lot of other things that go into end-of-life decision-making. You know, we talk about in the booklet, things like extraordinary means versus ordinary means providing health care. We talk about nutrition and hydration. When might it be ethical to remove nutrition and hydration? We go through all the Catholic teaching on these things. And then in the second half, we talk about some of the options that are available in New York State for advanced planning, which is really important for anybody of any age to do. So it's a handy tool. As a priest, Monsignor, you, I'm sure, have been in this situation many times. People are in crisis, they're confused, and they haven't really thought about it, right? And so the earlier you can think about these things, the easier it's going to be on your family later on.
1: We've been speaking about this at Catholic Health. I'm on the board there for a bunch of years now. And I'm saying, like, they're even looking toward, like, nursing homes having a unit that would be an end-of-life unit, which sounds crazy. I mean, we have these dementia units to care for our loved ones, including my mother and my father at different times when they can no longer be cared for at home. But now a unit where people who are going to choose to kill themselves are going to be able to go. It just seems crazy, right?
0: It's like a Brave New World, right? It's just, or 1984 or something. Yeah, but what with the units that we need and what Catholic Health does so well is provide palliative care, hospice care, because you know, a lot of people are under the misconception that, you know, Catholic teaching says you have to, you know, do everything you can to avoid death. No, we're not made for this earth, right? We're made for the next. And we understand that everyone will die and that there comes a point where some treatments may be fruitless or unnecessary. That's what we talk about when we talk about extraordinary versus ordinary care. So hospice is really the solution because, you know, when people experience hospice care, so many of the anxieties fade away for the patient and for their families. They're able to be kept comfortable so they're not in pain, and they're able to walk toward death and cross over in a way that really is death with dignity. The other side likes to call killing yourself death with dignity, but we know that's the furthest thing from the truth.
1: What about some common misunderstandings that are really literally being preached to our people at this point about physician-assisted suicide?
0: Yeah, well, you know, it's being portrayed, and I think there are very good people who support this. And there's a, you know, because, but there's a lack of an understanding of not just Catholic teaching, but what really is our obligation as to our fellow humans, to our elders and to our loved ones, right? And so the misunderstanding is that this is some sort of a compassionate solution when it's the furthest thing from compassionate. It's telling the sick person, you don't have any utility anymore as a human being. Your life, your quality of life, so to speak, is not worth it. And that's why the disabilities community was so against this, because they understand that when you start talking about quality of life, you know, that you're talking about them, people who can't necessarily, you know, get to the bathroom on their own or they need help with things. That doesn't mean that you lose your human dignity. Mm-hmm. And I think we have to reverse that trend where in this society where people feel like if they are not 100% physically able, that they're somehow they somehow have lost that human dignity and they should be put down like an animal. That's just we've seen it in Canada. It's a scary situation because it starts with terminally ill and it quickly expands.
2: Also joining us this week from the University of Notre Dame, professor and author Todd Wallacka, who talked to Father Gerard about his new book, Mission to Love.
3: Well, let's just start with talking about Bishop Arch.

0: Bishop Romero and who he was, if you could give us a little bit of a little taste of his biography.
1: Yeah, so Romero was born in the early 20th century in this little rural town in northern El Salvador, grew up without water, without electricity, kind of running water. And he grew to be this incredibly prophetic witness to the gospel. He became Archbishop of San Salvador in 1977 at a time of violence and polarization and a time of real struggle of like, what does it mean to be Catholic in this world? And he journeyed over those 3 years with his church, with his people. And he can increasingly spoke out prophetically against the violence, against the repression of the people, culminating in a cry out to the armed forces to stop the repression. And then on March 24th, 1980, he was celebrating mass at the little hospice center where he lived, and he was shot and killed as he concluded his homily. And so he's someone who journeyed and struggled, but journeyed in the faith to speak out into the world.
0: And he was also, like, you know, many people, like all saints, there's a conversion process too. Not, you know, not to say it was extreme, but he was thought to maybe be a supporter of the government, correct? And then clearly he had reasons to say, no, there's a justice issue here, right?
1: No, exactly. The 3 years before he was archbishop, he was in a rural diocese where he kind of re-encountered the poor. And he said that was like a returning home. And so the rich and the powerful advocated for him to be the archbishop because they saw him as an incredibly timid man, someone who would lack courage, someone who would not sort of push against anything. But they were wrong. His encounter with the poor had already started to transform him. And then he saw his friend, Father Rutilio Grande, now beatified, who was this faithful priest with the people, who was shot and killed alongside two campesinos, two rural farm workers. And Romero said that if they do this to Father Grande, I have to follow the same path. And so, this moment of continual conversion in his life, but this really startling moment as well.
0: So what inspired you to create this book? You know, not just a biography about it, it's not a biography at all, but it's a collection of homilies and other selected material. What was your inspiration for doing this? And then maybe tell us a little bit about how you went about selecting.
1: Yeah, so I've had the pleasure of teaching the witness and words of Oscar Romero for about 15 years here at Notre Dame. And I can honestly say I've never seen any other saint or theologian who kind of opens people up more to the fullness of the gospel. Wherever someone's coming from, I always say they're going to find themselves at home in Romero. They're going to find these deep connection points, and then they're going to be challenged by something they had either ignored or rejected. He offers this incredibly wide vision of what it means to be Catholic, but a prophetic one as well. And so my mission is to help as many people encounter Romero as possible. And so this kind of 30-day journey to offer to people was incredibly compelling. And for me, it was a deeply spiritual experience to actually kind of work back through and select the text and to pray with those texts. Wow. And so, it's a 30-day kind of journey. I would say it's an encounter with Romero, but also in some sense, an encounter with Catholic social teaching kind of throughout, because I actually see Romero as a sort of doctor of Catholic social teaching. And so it walks people through sort of starting with kind of human dignity, but then moving through in a kind of prayerful way of what are all the implications of our basic affirmation that every single person we meet is in the image and likeness of God and has that inalienable dignity. What does that mean when we affirm that of ourselves, but then of every person we meet?
0: It's an incredible thing to have, you know, kind of say that you're giving readers an opportunity to go on a 30-day retreat with a saint and a modern saint, someone that speaks to our time. So that's amazing. Is there a particular reading or theme in the book that stayed with you the most?
1: Yeah, some of it is probably because of what's going on in our world and currently with Pope Leo. In the middle of the book, there's a couple of passages that talk about true peace and our longing for true peace. St. Augustine says this, that what we long for is eternal peace with God. And yet we look at our world and yet we struggle for that peace. And Romero talks about this. He says, the peace we long for, he says, is not the peace of the cemetery, where we see all this death and destruction, but then we end up, you know, maybe an end of war, but still a great deal of suffering. What we want is the peace that is genuine love and relationships with others. And I

0: see this, that if we long for peace, we have to stand prophetically against violence and this sort of, that we see throughout the world. I think see this with Pope Leo. Pope Leo has actually referenced Romero three times already, just in the last year, and in really prominent places. And so I see, for me, that theme of peace has really stood out more and more over the last year.
1: And there's more to come on CFN Live. We'll be right back.

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1: Original.
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0: Welcome back to CFN Live. Well, here on Long Island, Our Lady of Lourdes Parish in West Islip is celebrating its 70th anniversary with a special night and performance by Grammy-nominated singer and songwriter Sarah Hart. She talked to Jackie.
1: Tell our viewers how you got involved with the concert and a little bit about what they can expect this weekend.
2: Sure. Well, I have someone who listens to my music. His name's Jerry Esposito, and he reached out to me and he said, hey, we're having this anniversary and we would love for you to be a part of it. And I am not one to turn down a celebration, let me tell you. So I couldn't think of a better way to help Our Lady of Lourdes celebrate. So I will be there in concert, and it's open to all ages, open to all people, all denominations, all non-denominations. Anybody who wants to come, please just come. I love to sing with people and rejoice with people. And so it will be a night filled with prayer and song and laughter and enjoyment, and most especially community.
1: Yeah, absolutely. And I love the fact that the parish is kind of every month they're doing something special to commemorate their 70th anniversary. So this month, it's your concert. Tickets are on sale for $30, and it's at 7 p.m. this Saturday. And this is kind of what you do. You love traveling and connecting with people in the Catholic faith, singing your songs and everything, right?
2: Oh, yeah, I definitely do. I am on the road quite a bit. So, and it is one of my favorite things. I mean, I just enjoy so very much just the community that it creates. And there's something about, I don't know, you know, Catholics aren't always great singers at Mass, but there's something about when you're in concert and you're looking at them and you're like, you are allowed to sing right now, that makes them feel comfortable. And then they start to sing and then everybody feels like it's just a big, enjoyable celebration. And, you know, that's what we want our liturgies to feel like too. But I really try to draw that out of people in concert.
1: Yeah, I know when you were on a couple of years ago and Father Gerard was interviewing you, and he said he was at one of your concerts and he just loved it. So it's going to be really exciting this weekend. I want to talk more about your music and your collaborations with well-known artists like Sarah Kroger, Amy Grant. Before we get into talking about that, let's play just a little bit of your latest release, There's Only Love. Let's take a listen to that.

0: Just beautiful. What's it like to, you know, that's you, but we said Amy Grant, Sarah Kroger, the Newsboys, I think, Matt Maher. I mean, you've collaborated with so many well-known Christian artists. What, you know, tell us, you know, how those collaborations started and, you know, what's it like just to sing songs with others about our faith?
1: Sure. I've been doing this quite a long time now, about 30 years, and it's just slowly built over time. But all along the way, I've been the kind of person who just, you know, hasn't gone and necessarily beaten down any doors, but has just sort of left my door open to see where God takes me. And God's taken me through some doors that I never thought I would walk through. So some very interesting ones. And of course, part of that has been the writing journey. And I think that all of us, I say this to young people all the time, all of us sort of should have a handle on at least what we're built for, at least what we're passionate about. You know, it doesn't necessarily always have to be our job, but

0: something that we're very passionate about. And for me, that has always been songwriting. And so to be able to write with other people, make friendships in those writing circles, and, you know, not only help somebody else, but for my writing and my artistry to improve, those have been real blessings. And I take very seriously singing about faith and writing about faith, because, you know, you're trying to get to a position where you're telling truths to people and helping their hearts to open and hear something of Christ and something of their faith in a way that maybe they wouldn't normally. So we take it very seriously.
1: Yeah, absolutely. You know, in the beginning, I said Grammy nominated, which is an amazing, you know, nomination. But I will say, congratulations, the 2025 Catholic Music Awards winner for Album of the Year. I feel like that's so much better of an award, right?
0: Oh my gosh, it truly was. And I so wish I could have been there. I was on the road, and so I couldn't go to Rome to be at the ceremony, but my friend was there and she picked it up for me. But yes, that's been a real like boost to my spirit because that is something that I've just really worked for. I always say the true artist, you know, you just want to be better. You're not looking to be in competition with anybody. You just want to be better than the last thing you did. And so for me, that was a little, yeah, this is better than the last thing you did. So I was very, very excited about that. Yeah.
2: Also joining us from Rome, Father Joseph Spence with his new book inspired by Saint Therese, Living the Little Way.
3: Let's start there about who she was, and then we could talk a little bit about the little way.
4: Sure. Well, Therese was born in 1873 in Normandy in France, and then died in 1897 at only 24 years of age. She was proclaimed a doctor of the church as an expert in the science of love in 1997 by St. John Paul II. Hmm. So you were mentioning her, that she's often perceived as being a flowery saint. Well, there is something to that, but it's not quite correct in the sense that she did love speaking about flowers. She was born and raised in Normandy, where even today you can visit and see many fields, many flowers all over the place. It was typical at her time, the way of expressing themselves. But the thing is that Therese uses flowers as an image, as a metaphor, something like Jesus did with his parables. So really, she only just followed in Jesus' footsteps in that way.
3: So she is known for her little way, this particular spirituality that's unique to her. And it is actually more challenging and more courageous than some of the traditional forms of discipline. Tell us a little bit about what, you know, her concept of the little way.
4: Well, you know, Therese, of course, like all of us, was influenced by many people and by many things in her time. Again, she kind of swam against the current of her time. At the time in France, there was a Jansenism, which was kind of a fake spirituality, which portrayed God as kind of a punishing judge. So Therese was actually able to take distance from that, thanks to many of the influences, especially St. Louis Martin. I mean, we all have to thank St. Louis Martin and his wonderful tenderness as a father, who really helped Therese to understand who God the Father is. Mm-hmm. Now, in her little way, basically what she understood, we can talk about this more in depth if you want, using various images like the elevator or a staircase, things that she picked up during her childhood and her adolescence. She realized that it was actually God who's holy and that he's the one who makes us holy. So the breakthrough was when she was falling sick and realized she would not be living that long, she realized she was not yet a saint as she wanted to be. So she thought, how can I become a saint in a short amount of time? And that's when she realized that it was God himself who is holy, who would make herself holy, lifting her up into his arms, something like an elevator.
3: So the book takes us through her spiritual ways, as you put it, some real spiritual disciplines coming from her experience. Just give us a little understanding of what the points that you touch on throughout the book.
4: Right. So it's six keys. So kind of trying to open up a few more doors towards the inner chamber of her heart, which of course is probably impossible. Only God can do that. But we're trying to get a little closer, you know. So the six keys correspond to the six chapters. So, you know, the first is on the little way. The second is on her religious last name. So the mysteries of the child Jesus and the Holy Face. So really the incarnation of our Lord Jesus Christ and his Paschal mystery. And then it talks about Jesus as a spouse. That's how Therese perceived him. And then talks about her relationship with the Blessed Virgin Mary, her charity toward all.

0: her fraternal charity, and then her passion and her death of love, as she herself liked to call it.
1: Mm. Yeah, and what I always find fascinating about her too is that, you know, she is a patroness of missionaries, right? And she never left the cloister, and you know, there's a, maybe it's not as well known a book that, you know, she letters that she exchanged with a seminarian, and she really felt this strong pull to be a missionary. How does that get played out in her life, this missionary aspect of who she is?
0: Definitely. Well, that's a very timely question. Next year, 2027, will actually be the centenary, 100 years from her being proclaimed patroness of the missions. There's a funny story behind that. Actually, it's thanks to the fathers who were missionaries with Eskimos, actually, who after 50 years of unfruitful missionary work, no one had converted among the Eskimos. They invoked St. Therese, and in just the passage of a year's time, many of them converted. That's when they reported all this to the Holy See, and that's when the Pope decided to declare her patroness of the missions. Mm. So she had two missionary brothers at her time. One was Father Maurice Belliere, and the other was Father Adolphe Rouland. So the funny thing is, she only met Father Adolphe one time in her entire life. She never saw Father Maurice Belliere, although she corresponded with both of them. So obviously her missionary work was basically consisted in prayer and sacrifice, which was also what she called her most effective weapons, also in her teaching the novices as well, and for all of her mission, really.
2: And we'll be back right after a short break.
3: Hi, I'm Susan Lucci. I never thought about heart disease until I had my own heart event. I had heard many times that heart disease is the number one killer. It went in one ear and out the other, frankly. I never had a health issue, but suddenly I had that pressured elephant pressing on my chest. By the time I got to the ER, the doctor decided to give me a CAT scan. I had a 90% blockage in my main artery and a 75% blockage in the adjacent artery. I received two stents in my arteries. 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
2: Welcome back to CFN Live as we continue to look back at this week's guests, including author Gary Machuda. He talked to Jackie Lucas about his book, Messiah, Old Testament Prophecies Fulfilled in Christ.
4: Your book is so fascinating. It's truly, a gift for us. And I'm just curious, what inspired you to delve into the Old Testament and kind of, share these messianic prophecies that, that Jesus fulfilled?
5: Yeah, this is always, all my books are always part of interesting things that show up on my radar screen, and I start getting all the data together. And the Messiah has always been a topic that is so important, and Catholics don't know much about it. So over the years, I've been accumulating information about the Messiah and prophecies about the Messiah. And there aren't a lot of Catholic books out there on the topic. So when Emmaus Road Press approached me to do this book, I was great guns. We need to do this because we need to update Catholics on some of the new research that's done on Old Testament text in regards to the Messiah, and also share all the classic texts that maybe they might not be familiar with.
4: Yeah, and I was thinking too, like, as Catholics, we're not like, let's delve into the Old Testament and, and everything. I feel like some of us maybe don't even really understand, the Old Testament, is the Jewish Bible. And then also now we have the New Testament. And I find it incredible, just kind of just open our viewers' eyes with the fact that the Old Testament was written over, how many years? So all these prophecies are, spans of hundreds and hundreds and hundreds of years, and they all point to the anointed one, right?
5: Yeah, that's true. And there's so many of these pointers. And like you said, through so many years and so many authors, what happens is you get this ever-growing picture, a clearer and clearer picture of who the Messiah is going to be.

0: course, in Jesus's day, they didn't have the New Testament. They just had the Old Testament. So when Jesus comes on the scene, the apostles' minds and the first converts' minds must have been blown away, because they actually see being lived out these texts that they've memorized since childhood. You know, the hope of Israel is being fulfilled in their seeing and hearing. And so, yeah, you're right. A lot of Catholics look at the Old Testament as, well, that's kind of a Jewish book about the Old Covenant, but we're New Covenant Christians, right? We're only concerned about the New Covenant, but you really can't understand the New unless you understand the Old.
1: Absolutely.
0: And the Old prefigures the New. And so it truly is fascinating to go back there and see the incredible detail found in some of these messianic prophecies.
1: I know. And you know what's also, like you kind of said, like they've been hearing the Hebrew scriptures, you know, they've been waiting for this Messiah and everything. So when Jesus is there and he's doing these miracles, he's saying these things that are registering with what they've been learning all these years, it's incredible. I'm just curious if you could just touch on a couple more of the messianic prophecies that really kind of hit home to you and you were like, wow.
0: Yeah, well, one is probably something familiar for a lot of Catholics. It's Psalm 110. And just going through Psalm 110, there's some really strange, mysterious twists and turns in it. It's a Psalm of David. So this is David writing. And he says, "The Lord said to my Lord, sit at my right hand until I make your enemies your footstool." And so the Messiah, Jesus brings this up. That's why we're familiar with it, right? He says, since David calls his son Lord, how could he be a descendant of David, right? How can a son be the Lord of his, you know, predecessor? And but if you continue with that psalm, it goes on to talk about yours is a princely power from the day of your birth in holy splendor. Before the day star, I begot you like dew. So that's mysterious too, that this Lord, that the Lord's going to say to my Lord, sit at my right hand, has begotten before the day star. And then it says, the Lord has sworn he's not repent. You're a priest forever, according to Melchizedek. So not only is he going to be a messianic king, but he's also going to be a priest, according to the order of this very mysterious priest that just shows up in Genesis and disappears. And then to make things even more interesting is if you go down to verse 9, it says, at your right hand is the Lord. Now, at the beginning, it says, sit at my right hand. So the Messiah is going to sit at the right hand of God. But here it says, at your right hand is the Lord. So now God is at the right hand of the Messiah. So how do you work that out, right? One author says it seems as if the Lord switches places with God. And then it goes on to talk about he's going to crush the kings on the day of wrath. Who's going to crush it? The Lord's going to crush it. He's going to crush the heads across the earth, and he's going to win all these victories. The Lord's going to win the victories. And then it says, who drinks from the brook by the wayside. So in this context, the Lord is going to drink from the brook by the wayside. But how can God drink water, right? Why would God, after having this victories, these battles, why would he be thirsty to drink? Well, that wouldn't make sense unless it's the incarnation, right?
2: Restoring Hope is a new docuseries from Great American PureFlix and Prison Fellowship. It follows men and women behind bars and those rebuilding their lives. Take a look.
3: I've had too many instances in my life where I should be dead. And I've lived. And it's only because of God Almighty, Jesus Christ, my Lord and Savior.
4: Prison isn't where we expect to find Jesus, but at Dick Connor Correctional, he is here, bringing freedom through accountability and grace. Incarcerated men, once trapped in addiction and anger, are now worshiping, praying, and preaching. Keep watching to see hope in action behind bars.
2: I love the story behind how you were founded. Could you tell our viewers a little bit about that?
5: Yes. So founded in 1976 by the late Chuck Colson. And depending on your age, that name may or may not ring a bell for you, but he was President Nixon's hatchet man, if you will, and got implicated in the Watergate scandal. In the course of that trial, he actually had a friend who shared about his faith with him, and Chuck became a

0: a believer, and then was sentenced to prison. And inside prison, he met men who were followers of Jesus. He strengthened his faith, both through the church inside, the followers of Jesus in prison, and through the church outside that came around and supported him and his family. And so when he got out, he felt that he was being called to make sure to remember the men that he met in prison and founded Prison Fellowship over 50 years ago.
1: That is, I just love that story. And now, like I said, for 50 years, Prison Fellowship's been serving, you know, people behind bars and people who have been released or formerly incarcerated. You're helping also their families. Tell everybody about what you do.
0: Yes, Prison Fellowship is the nation's largest Christian nonprofit serving both people in prison. We have our signature program, the Prison Fellowship Academy. It's proven to help people not only step into new hope, but to not come back to prison. Our participants have a less than 6% recidivism rate based on a study in Texas, represents a 50% reduction compared to a match group. We also come around wardens, help them become transformational leaders. And as you mentioned, it's not just the people in prison who are affected by incarceration, but their families. We've been serving families through Prison Fellowship Angel Tree. And in 50 years, we've had 13 million children with an incarcerated parent receive a Christmas gift on their behalf through that program. And then finally, we recognize people need to be able to get a job when they get home, find housing. And so we also do work to advocate for justice reform.
1: I love the, is it Angel Tree, the Angel Tree program. I want to talk about the docuseries, but Angel Tree is so beautiful. And like you have been connecting, it's keeping someone connected, their children with their mom or dad in a beautiful way. And it gets the local churches involved. Can you just tell everybody just a little bit more about that? Because it's such a wonderful program.
0: Yes. You know, what's really beautiful about it is it starts with an application from the parent in prison. So Prison Fellowship's Angel Tree is unique in that the parent fills out an application. They can actually write a message that they want to be affixed to the gift. And we partner with churches and parishes across the country to be able to deliver Christmas gifts to 275,000 kids per year. We are in need of more churches and parishes to sign up. We have an outpaced number of kids who are being signed up compared to the churches to match to them. And so would love for people to come to prisonfellowship.org to see if that's maybe a way you feel called to step in. And that can be just the beginning. The present isn't the end. It can become a ministry of presence to that family right there in your community.
1: It's so beautiful. Okay, tell us about the partnership with Great American PureFlex and Restoring Hope. Am I correct? It's 24 episodes?
0: I think that's right. And we have, you know, five lives that are being featured in this Restoring Hope. And it's people both in prison and coming home from prison. And, you know, I think a lot of times we think, people may be to a point in their life where they say, oh, I don't know if God can forgive me. I don't know if, you know, I've done something, you know, beyond the pale. And that's something a lot of people in prison are asking and facing. But these are folks who are learning, you know, God's grace extends to all of us, no matter where you are. And even in the darkest corners of our country in prison, people are finding hope. They're stepping into new life. And God is using their gifts in prison and beyond. And our hope and prayer at Prison Fellowship is that millions of viewers will be able to watch this through Great American PureFlex. It's available on their app. And they will find a sense of hope for themselves as well.
1: Yeah, I like that what you just said. And it describes the series as, I love, God is moving in the hardest of hearts, in the darkest of places. God pursues, forgives, renews. And because we talk about it all the time, that, you know, with God, all things are possible. And those are the darkest of places. What, what are you seeing? You see this all the time. You see these stories of redemption all the time. Can you share a few with us?
0: Yes. You know, just last week, as part of our 50th anniversary, I was out in Iowa. And about 25 years ago, we had a program in Iowa where men would say they actually experienced a localized revival. And people were praying, waking up at 6 a.m., both free and incarcerated, to pray. There was healing that happened in that facility. And many of the men who were there, their lives radically transformed. And we actually brought back eight of the graduates from 25 plus years ago, plus some of the volunteers and staff, to meet with the men in a current program that just launched recently in Iowa, and just to share their stories. Two are pastors. One was a businessman. We had one running a reentry center, and one who was an attorney. And so they're just sharing, you know, what God's been able to do through their lives. And we were able to come

0: mission the men in that current facility that God can use you.
1: Oh, you know, you talked about recidivism and how much lower it is with people who have been involved with prison fellowship. What is the biggest challenge for people getting out of prison and staying out of prison?
0: That's right. You know, I think so much of it really depends on having had the work and transformational work done before you leave. And so that you're prepared for that. Reentry should start the day you enter the system, not the day you leave.
1: And we'll be right back. Stay with us.
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3: So I was on the red carpet and I was just so, so absolutely lost and, you know, didn't even know what I was looking for. And I had an out-of-body experience on that red carpet as I'm walking, and the entire world was looking in at us. That's how Cannes is. I don't know if anyone's seen it on TV, but there's all these barricades up and the entire world is looking in at you and you're looking out like somehow you're special because you're on the in. It's very difficult to get in there and somehow you've arrived, and it was just completely empty. And I had this moment where I knew that everything where I was, what I was doing was wrong. And that I had lost the most important thing, that I did not have the most important thing, which was God. And I remember it was just so unbelievable how the Holy Spirit came upon me and how people were praying for me. And I remember I went to the restroom to kind of try and gather myself, and I put water on my face and I looked into the mirror and there was literally no one staring back at me. Because my soul had been so empty from just giving little bits and little bits and little bits of yourself, like the world will take from you. And the Lord just let me know that he had something so much better for me, and he had the truth. And I'm literally, like in the movies, I kid you not, I'm running out in this gown, like down a cobblestone road, because I need to get to the airport because I know so little about God and Jesus and church. I just know I need to find a church, but I'm so foreign to it that I think I have to go back to the United States to find a church that there couldn't possibly be one in France. So that was the beginning of the most beautiful journey.
4: And really, and it's such a beautiful story because it could have, you could have just said, I'm just going to keep seeking that fame and fortune and everything else and not have that relationship with God. But you turn things around, and how great of a God we have that, like, he also gave you a platform to use your faith and still be successful in, you know, in the business, right?
3: Oh, absolutely. I always say God's such a better boss.
4: Oh, so much better.
3: Yeah, he really has glorified that. And, you know, instead of making movies for myself, for my own selfish reasons, or for, you know, to please Hollywood, I was doing them to please God. And, you know, he really does glorify that. And we see, you know, people literally in the movie theaters giving their lives to Jesus after our films, or not committing suicide, or getting off the streets from homelessness, because, you know, my gifts are his. Anything is, it's from him. And so it needs to be used back for the kingdom and for the well-being and good of others.
4: Yeah, absolutely. And, you know, we said earlier that you're a Catholic convert and you have this deep devotion to the Eucharist. How long did it take you to get to that point? And then when you realized the Eucharist, you know, was Jesus, you know, body, blood, soul, divinity and everything. And then I feel like you just couldn't look back, right?
3: You are so good, and you've done your research for sure. That was about, I would say, a year and a half later. I had been asking the Lord to change my heart at that point, And I had become Protestant. I was going to this non-denominational Christian rock church every week, and I was committed to it. And I was learning some, but when I had asked the Lord to change my heart, he really jobbed me at that point. You know, be careful what you ask for. But it was him stripping me of everything so that he could rebuild me in him. And I actually got really sick, and I was dying, and I was battling some horrible things. And at that point, it was the Eucharist that saved my life. Mm-hmm. Like, I literally was miraculously healed over a period of time by the Eucharist. And it was also when the priest would come to my sickbed and he would be giving me the Eucharist, it was the only time that I had relief from the pain, horrific pain in my body. It was all of me. And I was like, what is this? And why does this feel different than the bread and the bread that I would take at the Protestant church? Why did this have some incredible healing power and protection and property that did not have?
4: Wow.
3: And it was, you know, and then I thought, oh no, I have to be Catholic now.
4: And here you are, you're like Catholic speaker, you know, everything, you know, but I love hearing these stories and everything, because you know what, we should live boldly as Catholics. And that's kind of what you're doing. Just briefly tell us about, you have a great show that you are part of, you created, and then you also star in, right? The Advocate on PureFlix, which is super successful. Tell our viewers about that show. I'm sure that some of them have watched it. And is there a season two happening as well?
3: There is. We just finished season two. I'm so excited. There's going to be a re-release on Echo, which is a new massive streaming platform that's coming. I'm really excited about them. They're known for a lot of faith and family, and they've broken out into their own. So season two is coming, but season one can still be watched on Great American Family. And then when Echo launches soon, it's EKKL. That's so awesome. That will be, I'm just so excited about season two, because it really dives even deeper into our faith. You know, we made the show to really protect kids and to teach families and children and teens, you know, how to protect within this world, you know, whether it's social media safety or, you know, safety in the world when you're going out. I mean, we have to be so careful now, but it's an hopeful show. It's a family show, and it also teaches about, you know, being a mystic in the Catholic faith and how the Holy Spirit can lead you, and to trust that instinct and to trust when God's trying to do something to protect us.
1: Also joining us, best-selling author Jim Burns with his new book, When Your Adult Child Strays, Trading Heartache for Hope. By the way, your book came out just last week. And yeah. It is a number one new release, Amazon's for conflict management. Congratulations on that.
5: Good. Thank you. That's great. I'm excited about it. And I wish there wasn't so many people who struggled with adult children. So,
1: and,
5: you know, it's kind of a mix.
1: Yeah, just about, you know, everybody does.
5: Exactly.
1: Before we start with the book, behind you, you are the founder of Home Word, which was created to support families, right, with help and hope. Just give us a little background on that, and then I want to talk about the book.
5: Yeah, well, you know, we've been around for 40 years. We're the largest supplier of parenting seminars in the U.S. We also do marriage conferences and things like that. And, you know, I was a youth worker. I worked with kids, and I kept saying, I got to help these parents. So I actually made a more or less a career move, and at Homeward, I'm now the founder. We have a president. We do great things, surely beyond me. But we have four values: strong marriages, confident parents, empowered kids, and healthy leaders. And everything we do is about that. So it's a great organization, great content, lots of content on the website, like you're showing. But it also has, you know, some really wonderful courses and seminars. I'm in New York this Saturday. Doing a seminar.
1: Oh, well, welcome to New York, you know, from California. Right. You have a good weekend coming up here. This book follows a book you published 7 years ago, Doing Life with Your Adult Children. The reactions, is it that the reactions from that book led to this book? Let's talk about that.
5: No, exactly. I mean, 7 years ago, I wrote a book, never dreamed it would be a bestseller. And every day for the rest of my life, I will have questions from people talking about kids who have strayed, violated values, strayed from their faith, struggled with issues. And I only had six pages in that first book on that. And so I ended up saying, you know what, I'm going to write a book, and I'm so thrilled to do it. It was not an easy book to write because, you know,

0: you're dealing with issues like deconstruction of faith, estrangement, building boundaries. And, you know, people oftentimes say to me, you know, can I fix my kid if I get this book? Not really. You're going to fix yourself, because we need the fixing. But there's great hope. And I've seen so many great stories, Colleen. And I wanted to let people know that, yeah, you have heartache. And sometimes we struggle like crazy with, you know, we should have, we could have, we should have, you know, done this, or we shouldn't have done that. Then our kids would be okay. Actually, we can't be defined by our adult children's decisions. They're adults. So really, I wanted this to be a hopeful book, a lot of practical issues, and it's happening. I'm so excited about it.
1: That's so great to hear, because right away, the message is hope. You know, you just said there are no easy fixes, no simple solutions, but it is possible just to find more peace within the family. And I think you're, you know, lead with love, you tell us, which, yes, number one, I know most of us are always praying for our children, but there's so much when it comes to patience, resilience, and really sticking it out. Talk about that.
0: No, so, well, I mean, I'm kind of saying what Jesus did. He led with love. You know, he didn't always agree with, you know, some of the people, but he sure led with love. He showed kindness. And what I'm trying to do is change the way we communicate to our adult children when they have made some goofy decisions. It doesn't work by shunning them. It doesn't work by saying how wrong they are and how right we are. But we need to be people who, in the middle of this, not be in control, but still keep the relationship. I say a lot in the book, I talk a lot about staying in their story, because, you know, the story is a marathon. It's not a sprint. Mm. And so many people are so heartbroken. And what they really need to do is stay in the story. And there's some great stories out there where people have changed. Kids have changed. Even as young adults, they then mature up and they do better.
1: You know, so many parents blame themselves for what our children are doing, as you said. And I think, you stress that's important, because we can't do that. And, you know, no parent is perfect. You know, how do we not blame ourselves?
0: Yeah. Yeah. Well, you know, it's hard. It's not, there's no easy magic fix on that. But, you know, I've found that, you know, people need a circle of support, and that circle of support can be, I'm in a support group with five guys. I've been with these guys for 24 years. I'm a better father, a better husband, a better Christ follower because of those guys. And we open up our lives to each other and, you know, talk and support. So when we've all gone through the adult children stuff, and so by being authentic and sharing, you know, we come alongside that. Mentors, who are the mentors in our life? Our church is a place of great support. If somebody needs a counselor because they're not figuring out how to navigate the adult world of children, then go get a counsel. You know, get counsel. The Bible even says, where there's no counsel, the people fall. In the multitude of counselors, there is safety. So find a counselor who knows a lot more than we do. And it's important for us to make those decisions, to rise above our circumstances and not, like I said, be defined by their choices. But that takes work and that takes discipline. And I wish, again, there was a magic fix. There's really not. But about the time they're 18, we have to give them the what I call the passport to adulthood, whether they're ready or whether they're ready or not. Because we've never been parents of adults. Children, and they've never been an adult. So those first, especially those first years, oh my goodness, they're just hard. Today, our kids are in their 30s now, and we've moved from kind of being in control to sort of doing the mentor thing. And that's been amazing to watch. They actually even like the way now we parented, and they sure didn't when they were teenagers.
1: And finally, actor Burt Ward, who is famous for playing the iconic role of Robin in the original Batman TV series, is also one of the founders of Gentle Giants Rescue and Adoption. He talked to Monsignor Jim.
2: I know you do these Comic-Cons and you're seeing people tell you this all the time, but of course, I had the Batman and Robin lunch pail like everybody else. And then I was just telling somebody here, because all these young guys who work here don't remember, like your show was often a two-parter and they were a week apart. So like you and Batman would be tied up somewhere about to, you know, uh-oh, and we'd have to wait an entire week to find out if you made it. And even though as kids, we didn't know if you were really going to make it. So there was the excitement to who you were back in those days doing this show. I guess that you're still, in a certain way, still there's excitement around you all the time, I would imagine, huh?
3: Well, still fighting heinous villains. In the last 32 years, my wife and I have gotten very involved with animal rescue, particularly people's pets, dogs and cats. And we've rescued more than 15,500 dogs and more than 350 cats in the last 32 years. And every one of these animals would have been put to death if we hadn't been there to save their lives. But here's what's really important. It's not just the fact that we saved their lives, but in the course of literally living with these animals, they all lived in our house as members of our family with about anywhere from 40 to 50 at a given time living in our home. There you go. Wow. That's exactly what our bedroom looks like every night and during the day sometimes if we go in there. But we found a way to help these precious pets live longer and healthier. And because of all of the knowledge we gained, just imagine if you lived with animals 24/7 for 32 years, and we developed a feeding and care program and a special food. Okay, and by the way, we take no salary from this. This is our charity. Wow. Just like you operate your charity, sure. We operate ours. We take no salary, and we created a food called Gentle Giants, which is available in all the Petco stores around the country. But the key thing is that we have dogs and cats living to 30 years.
2: Oh my Lord.
3: They're living twice their normal lifespan. One of our customers has a dog, he's been feeding his dog Gentle Giants for 17 and a half years. And on January 3rd of this year, his dog turned 32 years of age.
2: Oh my Lord. I had never heard of that.
3: Nobody has been able to do it. And the reason we're able to do this, it's not hocus pocus. We didn't discover the fountain of youth. Believe me, if we did, I'd be drinking from it. Is that We have found a way to make our food much healthier. Pet food is full of fat because it makes dogs hungrier to eat more pet food. And I won't disparage anybody, but I'm just telling you, we don't do that. And because our food is non-GMO, meaning there's no pesticides, it's not genetically modified, everything is the healthiest of the healthy. But we also feed dogs differently. For example, most people feed their dogs only twice a day. Every dog here, and that's like 40 to 50 at a given time, are fed five times a day. Not more food, smaller, more frequent meals, you know? Wow. And with that, because an animal can't go 12 hours without food. And it actually ages them much more rapidly. And combining what we've learned with our food, as I said, we have dogs and cats living incredibly long lives. Our last two cats, one lived to 31 and one lived to 32.
2: It's incredible.
3: And right now, and people say, well, how can this be? But it's real. And we've got more than 100,000 dogs and cats that eat our food every single day.
2: Now, how did this all start, Bert? Like, how did you get this going? I mean, where'd this come from? Were you always a pet lover or?
3: Well, I was, and so was my wife. But When we had our daughter, we decided to get her a dog as a pet. It's wonderful for a child to grow up with animals because animals are so loving and affectionate. We all know that.
2: Yeah.
3: You know, they're dedicated to you. And we were looking for a large breed dog, like a Great Dane or an Irish Wolfhound. And it ended up that we found out about a dog that needed to be rescued. And at the time, what do you mean rescue? Well, what it meant is that so many people, they'll get an animal and they love that dog, but then something in their life changes where they can't hold on to the dog. And so now they need to give it up. If they give it up to a shelter because they're so full, sometimes they'll put the dog down before you leave the parking lot. In other words, it's really tragic. So rescue offer a wonderful solution where they'll take a dog that somebody has to give up, that's been loved and cared for and is used to a safe, loving home, and they'll hold on to it and care for it and love it until they can find another home for it. Mm-hmm. And we've done that with 15,500 dogs. By the way, we received two presidential awards. I received the award for the President's Lifetime Achievement Award for creating the program that we have, and also the Volunteer Services Award for having saved so many dogs. And then my wife, Tracy, and I individually from the United Nations received their humanitarian award. Wow. So we received wonderful awards. We were never looking for them. But the key thing is that for every one of the people that watch your show, they can have their best friend, their dog, their cat, live as long as ours are living, which is late 20s and even sometimes over 30.
2: It's incredible. What about for yourself? I mean, you realize you're taking care of a segment of God's creation that could easily be missed. You know, and this is what I love about what you're doing. It's sort of like missionary work in a way, because you could easily step over a dog. You could easily step over a cat and not even

0: even think about it, but you've noticed it, you've taken them into your home, you've taken them into account. It's, in a way, it really is doing God's work and caring for creation, don't you think?
1: Listen, every life you save is precious.
0: Yeah.
1: And we tell people, you know, even if you can't rescue a dog, you know, take a blanket to an animal shelter. Do something, make some effort to make lives, you know, and I must tell you something. Tracy and I, here's our belief. We want to leave this planet better off than we found it.
2: And that's it for this hour and this week. Thanks to all our guests. And thank you for watching. I'm Colleen McVeigh.

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0: Welcome to Encounter. I'm Monsignor Jim Vlorn, along with Bishop John Barris, the Bishop of the Diocese of Rockville Center. St. Augustine said the parables are outward forms of words, but within them lies a hidden meaning, the mystery of the kingdom of heaven. And to understand them requires not only the ear, but the heart. And today we're continuing our discussion on the parables with Dr. Mary Healy, who's an author, speaker, and Catholic biblical scholar. Thanks for coming back to be with us for a second show, Dr. Healy. We're glad you're here.
1: You're most welcome. Great to be with you.
0: So we thought in this show we would go through some of the parables, which we kind of lightly jumped through in the last show, but to kind of dig down a little bit further. So we wanted to start today with perhaps, you know, arguably against the prodigal son, maybe number one or number two, the parable of the Good Samaritan. I think very well known and beloved by, you know, believers across the world forever. So maybe we could start with that, the context of this parable.
1: Sure. Yes, I think we have to say St. Luke has given us the greatest parables of all time. My favorite is the prodigal son, but the Good Samaritan is a close second. And so in this parable of the Good Samaritan, Jesus paints a scenario that is very familiar to his listeners. The road from Jerusalem down to Jericho was known as a dangerous road where there could be bands of thieves that would accost people and rob them. And so this guy is traveling that road alone, probably not a wise thing to do. And sure enough, he gets assaulted, robbed, wounded, and left for dead. And then passersby come by, a priest, a Levite. So they are the religious professionals, so to speak. You could say a bishop and a deacon, or a priest and a deacon come by and cross to the other side of the road. And we can initially think, oh, how horrible, how gravely immoral and lacking in basic human compassion. But if we think about it, there are ways that we ourselves do that. It might not be quite as close to our eyes as

0: as 20 feet away on a road or a path. And yet, how often do we see a person in need and avert our eyes and cross to the other side of the street, look the other way, say it's not my problem? And scholars have debated about why, in particular, the priest and Levite may have avoided helping this man. Perhaps they had to maintain ritual purity, because it wasn't true of Levites, but priests were not allowed to touch a corpse unless it was their nearest kin. Maybe they thought the guy had died. On the other hand, they're going from Jerusalem to Jericho. So they're going away from the temple. That means they've completed their temple service. So ritual purity is mostly significant in preparation for their temple service. But the main point is that they do not consider it a priority to help this desperately needy person who is right in front of them. And then along comes a Samaritan. To the Jewish people, a hated outsider, a reprobate, someone belonging to a people with whom they were at enmity. The Samaritans were known as essentially heretics, theologically heretical. They were basically a mixed people, the remnant of the 10 northern tribes of Israel mingled with pagan people. And so they were hated outsiders. And yet the shock element in this parable is that it's the Samaritan who actually notices and goes over and helps a wounded Jew, supposedly an enemy, who tenderly bathes his wounds, puts him on his own animal, brings him to an inn, even pays the innkeeper to take care of him, who shows a basic humanity to this person. And so Jesus intends to shock his listeners, as he so often does. Here's the person you would least expect, the person you think of as a reprobate, who turns out to be the neighbor. And so what he told the parable in response to a scribe who said, well, who's my neighbor? In other words, who do I have to love? Where's the boundary? Like, how far do I have to go and still obey the law of God? What are the limits? Because I want to stay within the limits, but I don't want to have to go any further. And Jesus completely turns it around. No limits. The question isn't who is your neighbor? Who do you have to love? It's who are you going to be neighbor to? And there's no limit to that.
1: Bishop, I know
0: the person furthest from you.
1: Sorry to interrupt you. Pope Benedict, I'm thinking too, in Jesus of Nazareth, had a lot to say about this parable, right?
2: Yes. What I love, yes. Dr. Hillian Monsignor, is just in Jesus of Nazareth, we have Pope Benedict's commentary. Then in the second chapter of Pope Francis's Fratelli Tutti, there is a beautiful analysis of the parable of the Good Samaritans. They're very complementary analyses. What are the great phrases of Pope Francis in the second chapter of Fratelli Tutti? He says that each day you and I have to decide whether we will be Good Samaritans or pass by. And Pope Francis also talks about each one of us is every one of the three characters. At times, we're the wounded person on the side of the road. At times, we are the Good Samaritan who authentically, serves the wounded person on the side of the road. At times, we're the blind people who are bystanders who walk by pretending to be blind and become blinder as a result of walking by. But there's so much richness in all these three characters, and I do love Pope Francis's beautiful challenge to us. You know, every day, every moment, we have to make this decision.
0: Yes, it is a beautiful meditation on the parable. And he brings it back to that question way back in chapter 4 of Genesis that Cain asked when yes. God confronted him over the murder of his brother. Am I my brother's keeper? It's the dismissive human attitude. Look, I'm not a keeper of sheep. I don't have to have my eyes on my brother at every moment. And of course, God's answer is, yes, you are.

0: are your brother's keeper. Every other member of the human race. And of course, what that means concretely varies according to your circumstances and proximity and time, but nobody can ignore the duty to be a keeper, to have one's heart moved by the need, the woundedness of those that the Lord places before us. We have to stop for the one, you know, I'm doing my thing. The priest or the Levite might say, the passerby might say, no, I have an appointment. I have somewhere to go, places to go, people to see, things to do. Stop for the one whom the Lord puts in front of you. It's in fact, as Jesus says in another parable of the sheep and the goats, I was a stranger and you cared for me. Or I was a stranger and you didn't. You didn't welcome me. You didn't care for me. So that man wounded, lying in the road, is Jesus in a real sense in every case. And how we are going to respond to that person is a measure of how we respond to Jesus.
1: Dr. Healy, just Pope Benedict XVI and Verbum Domini talks about how the lives and writings of the saints are an important dimension of commentary on the sacred scriptures. Certainly that is true of the parables. Recently, Pope Leo XIV canonized St. Pier Giorgio Frassati of Turin. And he turns, in a certain sense, the parable of the rich young man on its head. He came from a very wealthy, prestigious family, a power couple. His father was an Italian senator and eventually the Italian ambassador to Germany. His mother was a force to be reckoned in the Italian cultural and art world. They were very wealthy. And in that parable, you know, a rich young man, very virtuous, comes up to our Lord and says, what must I do to inherit eternal life? He has kept the commandments, and eventually the Lord says to him, sell everything you have and follow me. And he walks away sadly. I always like to think that all of us have a tendency to delay on a response. I like to think there might have been an epilogue a month later, a year later. He might have thought better of it. But St. Pier Giorgio Frassati he turns that parable on its head, because as a rich, wealthy man, the son of a Italian-European power couple, it's almost as if we would be canonizing JFK Jr. He said yes to the Lord as a rich young man and turns the parable on its head. And also, this whole parable of the Good Samaritan, he connects a love for living the Mass and Eucharistic adoration with his love for the poor and the spiritual and corporal works of mercy. As at his funeral procession through the boulevards of Turin, they were lined with the poor people, the blind and the lame of Turin, who not only had received assistance, whether it was food or shelter or clothes from Pier Giorgio Frassati, but I think each one of them probably felt that they themselves were Pier Giorgio's best friend. You know, so it was spiritual and corporal works of mercy, but in this beautiful culture of encounter and friendship. So, you know, the lives of saints are such a beautiful commentary on the scriptures in general, but they bring and breathe life in these beautiful parables of our Lord.
0: What a beautiful example. I love that. St. Pier Giorgio redeemed the rich young man. He made the opposite decision. That's really wonderful. And you're absolutely right. The saints are the best biblical scholars, because you could know everything about the ancient language, the grammar, the vocabulary, the historical, cultural context, the socioeconomic context, on and on and on, and yet not understand the Word of God. The saints understood the Word of God because they lived it. They breathed it. They embodied it. That's the authentic biblical scholarship. That's what we should all aspire to.
2: We're going to take a quick break. We'll be back with more Encounter right after this.

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5: Mary's Meals is a simple, practical work of love carried out in the name of Mary, the Mother of Jesus. 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
6: Welcome back to Encounter. Well, Dr. Healy, I have to say I agree with you. The parable of the prodigal son is certainly my favorite by far. Bishop, is it a favorite of yours?
7: It sure is.
6: Yeah.
7: All three characters. I love to say whenever I preach about it, we could call this the parable of the prodigal son, the parable of the merciful father, or the parable of the resentful older brother. They're all key characters. And each, there's a part of each of them in all of us.
6: It's a homiletic buffet. I just love it. So can you just... So give us a little background and help us to better understand this beautiful parable.
8: Sure. Like Bishop said, it really is a parable about a father and about two sons who each have very different temperaments and act very differently. And you could even call it the parable of the prodigal father, because the word prodigal means extravagant, wasteful.
7: Oh, yeah. That's good.
8: And of course, the son is wasteful with his inheritance, the younger son, but by the end of the parable, you realize the father is wasteful, extravagant with his generosity, with his love, with his mercy toward his sons. And so you have the younger son who asks for his inheritance before dad has even approached his old age, basically a way of saying, Dad, I don't care if you live or die. I just want my inheritance. The father gives him the inheritance, splits the estate in two, gives half of it to the younger son. He takes off. He wastes it on dissolute living. And so that's an image of those who walk away from the Lord and who don't realize the value of what they've been given. And so he's living it up and partying and supposedly having all kinds of fun. And eventually he's spent it all. And where does he end up? In a pigsty, feeding pigs, even envying the pigs, the disgusting garbage they're being fed. So no worse humiliation and degradation possible for a Jewish boy, feeding these unclean animals and even envying what they eat. So it's an image of where sin leads us. When we abandon our Heavenly Father who loves us so much and wants all that is good for us, we end up in the pigsty. But what happens in the pigsty? He comes to himself. And that's a beautiful way of expressing repentance. Repentance is to come back to yourself, to realize reality, truth. What have I done? Why am I living here in this filth? Even the hired hands on my father's estate are eating better fed than I am. And so he makes the good decision to go home. And it's interesting because his repentance is not a perfect repentance. He's not saying, oh, how I've grieved my dad. No, he's just saying, I'm hungry and I know where I can get food on dad's estate. And how often people who are turning back to God slowly, hesitatingly, are in a position like that. They don't yet see the full picture, but they're moving in the right direction. So he starts making his way home. And then really the high point of the parable is while he was yet far off, the father sees him. So that tells us how has the father been spending his days on the road, looking down the

0: road with longing. Maybe today, maybe today is the day I'll see my son. And if you know the cultural context, you know that in that culture, it would have been considered an egregious insult to the family to do what that younger son had done. And the expected reaction would be, at best, public shaming and exclusion from the family, or possibly even an honor killing of such a reprobate member of the family. But what does this father do? He picks up his robes and he runs. Now, distinguished landowners did not run in public. Patriarchs of families, no, slaves would run. But for the patriarch of the family, it would be considered beneath his dignity. But this father doesn't care what people think. He runs down the road to embrace his son. He doesn't say, well, let's see, wait till he gets here and see what he has to say for himself. No, he gets to his son, embraces him. Literally, he fell upon his neck. It's expressing powerful emotion. He embraced him, kissed him, and the son begins this rehearsed speech. Dad, I've sinned against heaven and you, not worthy to be called yours. The father kind of interrupts all that. He says, forget all that. Forget all that. He calls the servant, run, bring him the best robe, put it on him. And the clothing in scripture signifies righteousness. This guy is restored in righteousness, in his position in the family. Put a ring on his finger. The ring would be the ring of the family insignia. Full restoration to his place of honor and authority as a son in the family. Shoes on his feet. He's not going to be a slave. No son of mine will be a slave who goes barefoot. My son will be shod, clothed with a ring on his finger. And then he throws a feast. And anytime we see a feast in scripture, we're meant to think of the feast, the Eucharist, and eventually the great banquet in heaven. And so what is that telling us about what the Eucharist is meant to be? The celebration of the homecoming of lost sons and daughters who have come home from the Father, to the Father. And there's music and dancing. There's this exuberant joy at the homecoming of the lost. That's what the church is meant to look like. So that's the first half of the parable, and it's beautiful and profound. And then we have the second half, which is also very interesting. The older brother, the faithful one, the obedient one, the people in the pews, the guy who's been working hard for dad, never disobeyed his command. He's out in the fields, still doing his daily work on the farm. He hears about what's going on, and he is furious. How dare he? This loser of a younger brother took his half of the inheritance, took off, insulted the family, wasted it all, and now he's coming back without having paid for his sins, and dad throws a party for him, which, by the way, is now eating into my half of the inheritance.
1: That's so great.
0: We can maybe identify with that older son and his self-righteous resentment. And he actually refuses to go inside and join the party, which means that now he too has insulted the father. That would be considered a family insult as well. And we see the response of the father to this son. He went out to him in the field. So we see the father extends himself for the rebellious younger son and for the self-righteous older son. He extends himself, and he went out to plead with him. And this older son actually starts to berate his father. Dad, I've worked hard for you every day, never disobeyed your command, never left, been faithful, but you never even gave me a kid goat to celebrate with my friends. You're so mean. You're so selfish. He's basically accusing his father. And his father responds with gentleness and love. My son, you are always with me, and everything I have is yours. As Christians, we're supposed to hear that.

0: everything I have is yours. So it really, the key to the saga of the older brother is, why did he have such resentment in his heart? Why did he not even get a kid goat to celebrate with his friends? Because he didn't realize that everything on the estate was already his to use and enjoy. The son of a wealthy landowner, he was living beneath the poverty line. He was living like a slave. In fact, when he says, "Father, I have served you all these years, never disobeyed your command," that word could be translated, "I have slaved for you. I've slaved for you." So if you think about his identity, how does that older son see his own identity? As a slave. He's living as a slave. How did the younger son see his identity? As an orphan. Somebody who didn't know the father. And so that parable can lead us to ask, what's my identity? Am I living my life as an orphan? Somebody who doesn't know who they are. Somebody who doesn't realize the affection of the father, their place in the family, their authority in the family, the wealth that they have, the riches that they have, and who takes off because they feel alienated. They don't know the father. Or am I like a slave? Still here, at least physically, outwardly faithful, obedient, hardworking, and yet with the bitterness building up in my heart, resentment toward others for what they've been given, maybe jealousy, comparison with others. How do I see myself then? I'm living like a slave. So it's a parable that can lead us to a deep self-evaluation. A friend of mine, Neil Lozano, wrote a book called The Older Brother Returns. And he shares about how earlier in his life, he was that younger brother who took off, you know, rebellious. And then he had a conversion, came home to the father. And after many years, he was deeply convicted at one point, realizing, I've become the older brother. Judgmental, you know, full of rivalry and resentment. And so he had a kind of second conversion where he took on the heart of the father toward his other brothers and sisters. That's what the Lord wants for us.
1: It's incredible. This has been insightful, spiritual, educational, just a big combination here for us. Dr. Healy, we're very grateful that you joined us today. Is there a website where people can keep up with where you'll be and what's going on? I think those seminarians are quite lucky to have you giving them some instruction, that's for sure.
0: 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And there's an events tab there that has my upcoming events.
1: Wonderful. Well, thank you so much for joining us today and for being with us.
0: Thank you, Monsignor and Bishop.
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1: For Bishop John Barris, I'm Monsignor Jim Vaughan. 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We'll see you next time. 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

Welcome to another episode of The Catholic Novel. I should say right away that it's not quite a novel. In the introduction to the story, Green says this story was not written to be read, it was written to be put on a movie screen. If you've been watching this series at all, first of all, you know that I'm a big Graham Greene fan. I think he was the greatest novelist in the 20th century writing English. Incidentally, he never won the Nobel Prize for Literature. He never won. And I found out years later that there was someone on the board who just did not like him and prevented him from getting the prize. And they gave the prize

to other writers who, in my opinion, did not match Graham Greene. But anyway, Greene at the beginning says writers have different habits in terms of remembering ideas or jotting down notes. Some use notebooks. And he said years ago, he wrote a sentence something like this: I was shocked to see Harry Lime because I had attended his burial before that meeting. And he wrote it on an envelope. And then after the success of the film The Fallen Idol, directed by Carol Reed and produced by Alexander Korda, Korda came to Greene and he asked him to write a story for the screen about post-war Vienna. This is a time when the post-war Vienna was ruled by four powers: Soviets, United States, French, and British. And Greene found the envelope and found the sentence and then wrote this whole story about Harry Lime. I think it's amazing how creative artists work. You know, I basically use Jacques Maritain, but every so often you read something and say, how did that come about? Anyway, Greene is my favorite author. He has often been described by critics as writing in a cinema-like way, that his images are so real, they almost beg to be put on the screen, and I agree with that completely. But his films have had a strange history in terms of movies. I think 16 of his books have been turned into film, and some of them more than once. I know The End of the Affair was turned into a film twice. But for whatever reason, they never seem to be able, or hardly ever get the religious part right. Now, some great directors filmed some of these 16 films: Otto Preminger, John Ford, who some people think is the greatest American director of all time, Fritz Lang, Joseph Mankiewicz, Peter Glanville, Edward Dimitrik. I'm going to use two examples on how strange some films turned out if you read the novels, all right? The first one is The Power and the Glory, which was turned into the film The Fugitive with Henry Fonda, directed by John Ford. It's a pretty good movie. It's got almost nothing to do with the novel. Why? Because in the 1940s, even a great director like John Ford could not make a movie in which a priest had committed fornication and fathered an illegitimate child and also was a whiskey priest. Also, the film was made of the heart of the matter, starring Trevor Howard, who in some ways I think is the quintessential Greene character. Now, in the novel, there is a big, big problem. The main character, Scobie, commits suicide. And the question Greene dramatizes, and believe me, when you read it in the novel, it becomes a real problem: is Scobie going to hell, or is he a saint? He seems to commit suicide out of pity and love for two other human beings. He doesn't see any other way to help them. By removing himself, he thinks he's going to help them. Well, when they made the movie, they had Scobie murdered. I mean, it's unbelievable. The whole point of the novel, they just took out and made him a victim of a murder. So those are two extreme examples. But it's happened over and over again that for some reason they've had trouble getting the religious dimension. Now, I think The Third Man is the best film ever made of something that Graham Greene wrote. Some very prestigious film society in Britain voted The Third Man as the greatest British film ever made. And that's quite a statement, but I can accept it. It is a great movie. Now, in the novel, the main character, I guess, is Holly Martins. He's a friend of Harry Lime, and Harry Lime has sent him a note saying, come on over to Vienna, I think I've got a job for you. And so he goes over, and as the plot develops, you see that throughout their relationship, Holly Martins has been made a fool of by Harry Lime. Whenever Harry Lime comes up with some, you know, wild scheme, Holly Martins is always left holding the bag. By the way, in the treatment that Greene wrote, the main character's name was Rollo, but in the movie, Joseph Cotten objected to that name, so they made it Holly. So he gets there and he finds out that Harry Lime was killed by a car accident. A car ran over him, and as the plot develops, you discover he was not killed at all. He's been involved in black market selling of penicillin and with a group of other racketeers like himself. And the penicillin, they water it down so they can stretch it further. And this kills some children and maims others. So Martins first doesn't believe Harry has done anything wrong, but when he finds out what he did, he meets him
in a lift over Vienna. You know, one of these lifts high up in the air.

So when you look down, the people look just like dots. And in the written treatment, Holly says to him, you used to be a Catholic. And Harry Lime says, oh, I still believe in God and mercy, all of that. I'm not hurting their souls. And he says, look down at those little specks. If someone told you you could get 20,000 pounds for every one of those specks, would you be shocked? Or would you immediately start counting specks, okay? Harry Lime seems to be a perfect example of a total narcissist. There's a wonderful line Green comes up with. He says, when Harry woke up in the morning happy, he just presumed that the whole world was happy. I mean, talk about having everything in your life centered around, you know, around yourself and this world, okay? And your world matches the world, and you're happy, so everybody supposedly should be happy. Critics of Green's writing have sometimes described his milieu as Greenland. And what they meant by Greenland was a dark, dangerous terrain, kind of sleazy, populated by sinners, and populated by people who were in flight, sometimes physical flight, sometimes spiritual flight, and sometimes both. Green did not like that term, but I think it does describe many of his novels. Matter of fact, I can't think of one novel of Graham Greene's in which there's a happily married couple. There always seems to be something wrong in a human relationship. Now, what Carol Reed, the director of the movie Third Man, is, he just nails it perfectly. To kind of suggest Greenland, he uses several tricks. First of all, the lighting is terrific. Often the camera angles are tilted, almost suggesting what a crooked world this is. And he gets as the actor to perform Harry Lime, Orson Welles. And this is before Orson Welles got, you know, way, way overweight. He just conveys this sinister narcissism. You know, the world revolves around him. Now, my reading of the text and my seeing of the film, I've seen the film several times, is he invited Holly over because he was gonna arrange that he would hold the bag again, get stuck with the bag again, and get arrested, you know, for selling this penicillin and so on. So when they're up in the lift, he suggests that he has a gun and he could easily shoot Holly and throw him out, and he didn't think the police would be too concerned looking for a bullet wound if someone had fallen out of one of these lifts. And then he realizes it's too late for that, that the police already know that he's not dead. They've dug up the grave and they found the man that he murdered. So that's not it. And so at the end, Holly agrees to help the police catch him because of, he's so shocked at this, you know, the selling of penicillin. And that's a very exciting scene. In the text it's exciting, but it's also exciting on the screen. And I'm telling you a spoiler alert now, okay? When Harry Lime tries to escape by running through the sewers of Vienna, but the police are on to him and they block him off and catch him. And apparently shooting at Holly, intending to kill Holly, the bullet hits a wall and goes off and kills a really innocent policeman, kind of a really likable guy, an innocent guy, okay? And Holly takes the gun and goes after his friend, and he finds him wounded, trying to get out of the cellar, but he doesn't have the strength, and the police are waiting for him anyway on the street. And he says, Harry Lime says, bloody fool. And Holly says, did he mean me, or did he mean himself? Was this some kind of act of contrition that he was making? So, as I read that, I thought, Green cannot help bringing the Catholic dimension into it. In the text, he says, you used to be a Catholic. In the film, he says, you used to believe in God. But it's the same point is being made. You know, how can you possibly live this way if you're still a Catholic and if you believe in God? And Harry Lime's position is, you know, well, they're better off. They're better off. You know, I'm not attacking anybody's soul. So, you know, I think if you really meet a narcissist, it's kind of frightening. It's sort of impossible to relate to them, to get through to them at all, okay? So here's why I say it would be a Catholic novel. I gave you two examples. You used to be a Catholic. Oh, yes, I still believe. And then at the end, was that an act of contrition? Was he talking about himself? Bloody fool that I've been. But it's also Catholic in its depiction of evil.
I'm trying, there was a, there was

is a critic, Pauline Kael, who claims certain film directors depicted evil so well because of their Catholic backgrounds. And that makes a great deal of sense to me. I don't think Carol Reed was a Catholic, but Green's description of post-war Vienna, you know, it is sleazy, everybody's got a racket, everybody's got an angle, and here is this man who claims he's still a believing Catholic, but he's doing the worst crime that's, you know, it's inhuman, giving penicillin that will kill kids or maim kids. So I would say the two things, the mystery of evil is very dramatically depicted, and also the Catholic dimension, which is, not, you know, it's not mentioned many times, but it is mentioned at key points. Now, I'm wondering, why did they cut that piece of dialogue out and change it to "you believe in God"? Who knows? Who knows? I don't know whether they thought it would distract people. I don't know. And I could go through, other Graham Greene scripts that were turned into films in which you say, well, why did they do it this way? But the two I gave were good enough. Okay, so the mystery of an artist creating is a very good study could be made of this novel. A line that he thought of years before he was asked to write the screenplay, and he wrote it on an envelope. It's almost like Abe Lincoln doing the Gettysburg Address. And when he was asked to do this script, it came back to him. And I'm trying to imagine what was he thinking of when he first wrote it. You know, Harry Lime, and I thought I saw him buried, and now I see that he's alive. And then he builds the whole thing around that, and Carol Reed is able to nail it down. He just nails it down. This really is the best film ever made from anything that Graham Greene ever wrote. So here's what I'm suggesting. Read the, I don't call it a novel, I would call it a novella. Read it, you will find it, you won't be able to put it down. And then watch the film. And you'll also notice how the music adds tremendously. Carol Reed was, I think, at a nightclub or some kind of a dinner, and he heard someone playing a zither. And he knew that was the instrument he was going to use, and he uses it all through. Now here goes nothing. Ready? Da da da da da da da da da da da da. You can get on your computer, just put down "Theme for the Third Man," okay? This is, in a strange way, this is a really entertaining novel, and it's a great film.

0: My name is Dre, and I had a stroke when I was only 16 years old.
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3: Mary's Meals is a simple, practical work of love carried out in the name of Mary, the Mother of Jesus. 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
4: Hello, I'm Demetrius Troy, and you're watching Catholic Faith Network.

Friends, welcome to Walking with Mary, our very special time of being in Mary's presence, time of contemplating Mary's wisdom, not only in her words, but also in her deeds. We can have learned so much from Mary, not only through the wisdom of her thoughts and her words, but so much also from little details and actions, and Mary's reactions to things going on in her life, but also in the life of the early church, in the life of humanity. Today I would like us to take a look at this beautiful gospel stories that talk about the birth of Lord Jesus. As you know, these stories will not tell us too much about the things that Mary said. We heard her beautiful conversation with the angel at the moment of the Annunciation. We also heard and saw and reflected on the beautiful encounter Mary had with not only with the angel, but also with her cousin Elizabeth. We also heard the words of Mary in her beautiful song of glory, her Magnificat. The beauty of Mary is not only the beauty and the wisdom of her words. The beauty of Mary is also her whole life as glory given to God in her words and in her deeds. This is why during this special time, season of Walking with Mary, I am inviting all of us, you and myself, to reflect on Mary's words and deeds, pulling out her wisdom, wisdom so essential for all of us, the followers of Christ, the disciples of Christ, to journey together with Mary, the mother of Jesus, but also our mother. So let's go back to this time, 2,000 years ago, when our Lord Jesus Christ was born in Bethlehem. In the Gospel of Luke, we read, "And Joseph went up from Galilee, from the town of Nazareth to Judea, to the city of David, that is called Bethlehem, because he was of the house and the family of David, to be enrolled with Mary, his betrothed, who was with child. And while they were there, the time came for her to have her child. And she gave birth to her firstborn son. She wrapped him in a swaddling clothes and laid him in a manger because there was no room for them in an inn." Very short passage. It's from Gospel of Luke, chapter 2, verse 4 to 7. But see, this is the one of those passages where Mary's actions and the whole surrounding place and everything what was around her and was happening around her speaks volume, and give us so many moments of inspiration and reasons to reflect that will definitely help us to put our feet on the same paths together with Mary, walking with her and being the part of the journey, being the part of her wisdom, leading all of us to the joys of God's kingdom, happiness and life forever. So, friends, let's talk about Bethlehem. Bethlehem, this very small village in which Jesus was born. She ended up being there together with Joseph because, you know, they follow the order that was made by Diet Quirinius and someone who was so very much in love with himself. And as a contrast, we hear about the birth of Jesus taking place in Bethlehem, very small and very insignificant place on the planet Earth. See, but that's exactly the whole point of Revelation. That's exactly the whole point of God's coming into this world. He comes very quietly. He comes to people like shepherds who are very poor. God is reaching out to those low levels of humanity.

God comes to this world to lift up humanity. This is why the gospel was first proclaimed to the shepherds, to the poor, because that's God's intimate desire, to lift up our human race. You know, and he comes to a very specific town, a specific place. He comes also at a very specific time in the history. Tell us something very, very important, I do believe. The same way God comes to each and every one of us, specifically to us, to our hearts, to our souls. You know, in so many ways we can say to our human misery. Because Jesus was born in the manger, born in Bethlehem in the manger, because there was no room for him and for them in an inn. You know, just a few words, but boy, how dramatic they are. There was no room for Jesus, for Mary and Joseph in an inn. They were looking for a place. They were looking for their place here on earth, a place in human life. And there was no room for the Son of God. Just like even now, these days, there is no room for God and even for his word and his wisdom in the hearts of so many people, in the hearts and lives of so many human beings. It is sad, but it is our human drama. This is why the message of the gospel, the wisdom of Mary, is so essential for not only our generations, but for many generations to come. The birth in a manger. Yes, many fathers of the church interpret this so beautifully, that Jesus being born in the manger is this food for a journey for all of us. Food for a journey. And yet, there are still others, theologians and fathers of the church, who give another beautiful twist to the meaning of Jesus born in the manger. Yeah, I have to tell you, I like it. Manger is the place to which animals come to feed themselves, and they feed themselves in a manger and walk away. Go away, just to be back again, back and forth again and again. You can say a very boring, but this is the same routine the animals do to come feed themselves, go away, and to come back. Can you compare this action and this movement to our spiritual life? How often we feed ourselves with the bad stuff, and how often we go to confessions to reconcile ourselves with God, and we come with the same stuff. We come with the same sins, to feed ourselves with grace, but then we go away and we come back again, going back and again. You know, this is our human drama. We keep trying to improve ourselves, but we are just coming and going. Coming to receive the grace and going away, sinning again and returning again. We are like just those animals in Bethlehem, coming and going. I think it's a great point. Exactly to this loneliness of our human drama, in this very dark areas of our lives, during the time of the night of the soul, our soul, your and mine. Christ is coming. That's exactly where he wants to be born. That's exactly a place to which he wants to come, to bring the light, to lift us up, to change and to transform our lives. This is why, to me, Bethlehem is such a wonderful and very meaningful place. We don't hear any words of Mary, but about the great wisdom Mary have shared with us just by being there. And we hear in the scripture, Mary was quietly contemplating and meditating everything what was going on. People that were coming in, shepherds and wise men and folks from the town. Think about this. Bethlehem is the place where we see angelic hosts,
where we hear about shepherds, poor shepherds,

0: very wealthy, wise man. We have humanity. We have divinity in angels. We have also animals, the world of animals, the whole world just simply comes to this one place. That's how incredible, unique power Jesus has by coming to his words. Mary is inviting all of us to contemplate this over and over and over again. She put Jesus into the swaddling clothes, which in Jewish culture means that Mary embraced and made this beautiful gift of life coming from God as her own. That's exactly what putting in the swaddling clothes means, embracing and making own. How important is to make Jesus the part of our lives, to make gestures and every single effort to make him the part of our own lives, to be in this kind of great relationship with Jesus. That's exactly this closeness between mother and the son. Mother, Mary, and Jesus means to all of us, become most intimate. God have chosen a very fragile life, very delicate, to be here with us. He could choose so many different ways to be with us. And yet he came in the life of a child to remind us something very important, what we should always contemplate and reflect on. Life is very fragile. Life is very delicate. We don't know our tomorrows. Sometimes life is unpredictable. This is why we need the wisdom of Mary to be together with our Lord Jesus Christ, who is the promise and the assurance of everything we hope for. So as we continue reading her wisdom in word and in deed, let's don't forget to keep praying, because with every Hail Mary, we grab her hand to be led by her to the joys of God's kingdom, happiness and life. Hail Mary, full of grace, the Lord is with you. Blessed are you among women, and blessed the fruit of your womb, Jesus. Holy Mary, Mother of God, pray for us sinners, now and in the hour of our death. Amen.
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7: Can't you just feel it? The conflict is becoming apparent in our culture. It reminds me of those words of John Paul II. We're now living in the final confrontation between the gospel and the anti-gospel, between the church and the anti-church, between Christ and the antichrist. And if we don't choose to know God's word, to believe God's word, and follow God's word, we're going to be a sitting duck for all kinds of confusion, all kinds of disorder. Those are really important choices that people have to make.
8: And these choices are difficult. Who am I going to marry? What kind of life am I going to live? How am I going to raise my kids? What am I going to do with my time, my talent, and my treasure? And I have to make a choice today. Jesus says to each one of us, I came that you might have life and have it to the full. The question is, do we want it?

0: Welcome, friends, to another week of The Choices We Face. I'm Peter Herbeck, and it's my great delight to welcome a friend and really an inspiring brother, Jake Kim, to the program. Jake is the Dean of Human and Spiritual Formation at Franciscan University of Steubenville. He's been involved in ministry in the church for many years, over 20 years, working in Vancouver in particular. He and his lovely wife, Heather, and their three children live there, but they moved to Steubenville. Welcome, Jake.
1: Thank you. Thanks for having me.
0: Now, I wanted to stop there to say, can you imagine moving from Vancouver to Steubenville? Steubenville, Ohio is the beauty of Vancouver. But Jake, as well, has been in counseling for many, many years and has helped so many people. And maybe some of you know him through his relationship with Bob Schutz and the team there at John Paul II Healing Center. And really, for many, many years, the Lord has, you've been an impact man in the church, helping bringing healing and health, spiritual health, to lay people, to clergy, and he just continues to do it. And so I'm hoping you can share some of that with our friends today, but I wanted to ask if you could begin just with your own story, kind of how it all began, really.
1: Yeah, you know? Thank you.
0: Yeah.
1: I think the simplest way to kind of get into the part of my story that I think is most relevant for people is my mom and dad are great people. And so, you know, sometimes when you have a testimony, you share maybe some of the stuff that isn't popular or want to be spoken about. I like to start with my mom and dad are great people, and I love them dearly. They came into their marriage fairly broken. And so their brokenness manifested pretty quickly. And not going into all the details, but my mom ended up needing to leave the home and actually go into the hospital mm-hmm. for an extended period of time for mental health reasons when I was very, very little. And so at a very young age, I experienced abandonment. And the experience of abandonment is something that is completely contrary to what it means to be human. Like, we are not meant to be alone. And my mom didn't do it because she wanted to. She was just not well. So that occurred. And then she comes back and wounds and were kind of implanted at that point. And I didn't understand her. No, I was too little. But fast forward a little bit, and my mom and dad are, you know, trying to go to marriage counseling and trying to continue to do their own healing journey. And it was really unfortunate that one of the doctors that they were working with prescribed pornography as something to help their marriage. And so when that occurred, pornography came into our home, and then my brothers and I found it. And so at the age of 6, I was exposed to pornography. So I have abandonment really early, and then I have exposure to pornography at 6. The combination of that was really powerful, because the lies that came into my heart at abandonment was, I don't know if I'm loved. I don't know if I'm lovable. And then I have this really distorted image and perspective of how love looks come into my life. And so that led me to really pursuing love in all the wrong places. It led into me going to college and university, and my brother told me at one point, hey, have you heard of this new thing called the internet? Well, that's when it was new. And he said, you know, there are things on there that, you know, you might want to look at. And so without knowing what that was, you know, I go on the internet, and then thus began this really deep struggle and addiction with pornography. The story, I like to pause here for a moment, because, you know, this is, I think, more common than people like to admit. Not a lot of people talk about it. Yeah. It's not easy to talk about, and I'm trying to learn to be sensitive to my own journey and story. But the thing that, in hindsight, I've learned, and I can talk more here in a moment about what happened and how that went, how it affected my adult life, but the Lord was with me the entire time, and I didn't know it until hindsight.
0: What do you mean?
1: He was loving me. Really tenderly and sweetly and beautifully, but I didn't know it was him until later on. But the experience of his love got into my bones. So here's an example. I remember going to Mass, and I'm

0: you know, 8, 9, 10 years old, somewhere in there. And I didn't like it. I didn't want to go. I didn't understand it. I thought it was boring, all the things mm-hmm. maybe kids do. But there was this church that we would go to when we would visit our cousins, and it was in Tennessee. And we would go to this church, and I remember vividly there was a priest, and when it came to the time of the Our Father, he would sing the Our Father. Hmm. And for some reason, he sang the Our Father in such a way that it absolutely captivated me. And I, you know, I'm not paying attention to anything else. And then I would watch him sing the Our Father, and I would be struck by something. And I remember it being moving me to the point of tears, but not understanding why. So, you know, when you're a kid and then you're back in your bed and it, sometimes, you know, you get lonely or scared or whatever, for some reason, I would begin to sing the Our Father like the priest did.
1: Yeah.
0: And I would begin to weep as a little boy in my bed, crying out to God. Not having any clue what is going on, but I'm not old enough or mature enough to almost examine my own experience a lot. I'm just doing it.
1: Yeah.
0: And I experience incredible consolation in those moments. And at the exact same time, I'm, you know, delving into things in my life that are really unhealthy. Mm. But the Lord is loving me.
1: He's like, you search me, you know me. He was coming. He was fighting for you. He was coming, right? He's like, yeah.
0: And I think one of the things that we can miss in that is that we think that in our sin, he is repulsed by us. Repulsed by sin, sure, but not repulsed by us. And he pursued me. You know, so I go to college. And it was the first time that anyone ever told me, again, a priest, first time anyone ever told me about sins and what sins do, this thing called hell. And he began to communicate and just me going to, you know, basic Newman Center type stuff and said, do you realize that these sexual sins are actually mortal sins? You know, they can separate you from the life of God for good. Well, that terrified me. Mm-hmm. Because I have these wounds of abandonment, and the worst thing I want is to be eternally separated or abandoned from God. That's the scariest thing in the world. But what Father showed me was that there was a remedy, and the remedy was God's love and mercy. And he primarily said the best way to access that is through confession. I began to go to confession like it was out of style, or it was about to go out of style. Well, there were times I would go because of I kept falling. Mm-hmm. And so the battle with my own sin began when I really realized that this mattered. It was negatively affecting me. And I think it was at that point I realized that I actually had an addiction. Mm-hmm. Here's the most beautiful part, this echo that, you know, in my bed as a kid, and I'm praying. I would go to confession sometimes twice a day because I would go like on a Saturday morning, I remember, and I would go, and because of the depth of the pain and the wounds and the addiction, I would fall again. And then I would go to his rectory door sometime in the afternoon, and I would knock on his door, and God bless priests for their patience for with us.
1: How old were you at this time?
0: About 18, 19.
1: 18, okay.
0: Yeah. Mm-hmm. So I would knock on Father's rectory door. He got so used to me, he would come and open the door with a stole. He already had the stole around his neck. And he would hear my confession right at the threshold of his door in the rectory. He never once got upset with me. He just showed me mercy upon mercy upon mercy. And I'm eternally grateful for him. Mm. It was there that he said to me, you know, these things you're learning about. I started to get into adoration and learning about the faith. And he said, you know, I was studying psychology at the time at Auburn University. And he said, there's a really good school you should consider that where you can go and get a theology degree. And I thought, you theology degrees exist? This is a thing? I had no idea. That I didn't even know. He says it's called Franciscan University. You should consider and check it out. So I ended up going. And there again, I go because I want to study theology. But there again, I encountered the Lord in a powerful, powerful way. Father Mike Scanlon was there as president. And I remember just, I would say it was the first time that I consciously knew that the Holy Spirit was real and that

0: I could have a relationship with the Holy Spirit. Mm. I met my wife there. And I wish the story could end here with a nice crescendo of bliss, but it doesn't, because my wife and I start dating. And although I'm battling and facing the sin, I'm not experiencing a lot of breakthrough. I'm not experiencing a lot of freedom. I'm, as Bob, or you mentioned earlier, would say, I was taking a lot of the fruit off of the tree, mm-hmm. but I wasn't getting into the root systems about why it was there. And so I just kept taking the bad fruit, bringing a confession, and that mattered, and that was good. But wouldn't it be nice to not have bad fruit anymore?
1: Yeah, to get to the source, the depth, that's what's why. Why do I keep doing this? And you hardly even know. It's just,
0: You're in a cycle. You're in an addictive pattern and not understanding what's going on deep below the surface that's fueling it all. So Heather and I get married, and unfortunately, the sin continued and I brought it into our marriage. And there was a fateful day where in my pride and in my arrogance, I was boasting about how I knew which priest was good to go to for confession for sexual sin. And Heather just, I think, by the power of the Spirit, just knew and said, this something's off, and then asked me, how would you know this? And I was stuck mm-hmm. with, what do I do here? Do I choose honesty and vulnerability, or do I continue to hide? And I don't know why, but I chose honesty that day. And Heather described that day as the best day and the worst day of our marriage. Mm-hmm. It was the best day because it was the first day that was fully honest. It was the worst day because of everything that had gone on up to that point. At this time, I started to get below the surface. This is where the sacramental life was sustaining me to prevent me from like death in a way. Mm-hmm. But I needed open heart surgery to be able to get into the dynamics of what was really going on.
1: How did that work? How did you know where to go? Like,
0: grace again. So we're having a friend comes out to visit us who's a priest, newly ordained priest, and he, we know him, and he walks into the restaurant and he looked like a different man. And we thought, what has happened to this? He had life in him. He was different. So we sat down and we just said, how are you? And then he proceeded to share about experiences that he was going to, where he was diving into healing and really getting serious about the wounds in his life, the lies he believed, the pain he suffered, how that results and fuels sin. And it was right after all this stuff came out between Heather and I. And I said, I need that. And I need it bad. And he said, well, that's really convenient, because there's another one coming up in 3 weeks and I'll go with you. And so I then got into healing to receive it for myself.
1: Was it on campus?
0: No, it was at a parish. I was working at a parish. We were in Colorado at the time.
1: Oh, okay.
0: So it was a psychologist and a kind of a ministry. It'd be somewhat similar to John Paul II Healing Center, just smaller, less well known. And I went there and got very serious about my own story and how it impacted me. But the beautiful part is the whole point of the ministry and the whole point of really healing, really good healing at least, is it's about having an ongoing encounter with love and with truth. And when that occurs, life changes. You're transformed. Now, we could get into the theology a little bit of the sacraments and, well, wasn't confession and mass doing that? Yes, but grace builds on nature. And my nature was pretty broken. And I wasn't really disposed to the grace that I was receiving. I needed some stuff to put my nature back together in a way. And that's what occurred in those healing. And so it was a week long of really intensive healing prayer and psychotherapy and things like that. And it radically changed my life and impacted my life.
1: So the love and the truth. And the truth is just, I think back to my own family situation. I had a father who I love very much. He was an old tank commander, Patton's Third Army, Battle of the Bulge and all that, and, decorated war hero. But he came home and, like a lot of his friends, he had PTSD. The war happened long before I was born, but grew up in a large family, and alcoholism was in the family. And

0: You know, you don't talk about it, you know. And dad was hiding. Dad was so conflicted. You know, he was both honored as a war hero, but he also knew what he did to survive.
1: Yeah.
0: And they never talked about it. So he'd be at the VFW club. He'd be at the Legion club. That's where he would talk with his friends, and he'd come home and be drunk. And he could manage his life because he was successful in many different ways. But we lived with that for years until we eventually went to treatment. And it's like,

0: speaking the truth. This is the situation. Yes. This is who I am. This is what I do, that kind of thing. But you can't do it without love, without the sense that there's hope. You know, if I do that, there's hope.
1: Yes.
0: Kind of thing, right?
1: Yes. And, absolutely. And I mean, I think that's, you know, one of the messages, I think, were really the realities that the Lord's allowed me to experience. And I get to now share that, you know. So from that journey, I realized that I really loved this work, the deep soul work. So I went on to get my graduate degree and began my practice. And that's actually where Bob and I connected.
0: Okay.
1: And so then he and I started doing, he did a lot of stuff for a while. Then I joined him and we began to do ministry to priests and bishops. And it's just a beautiful thing. I've been so blessed by priests. They have loved me very, very well. And it's a real gift for me to be able to return the favor, you know. Mm-hmm. And when they come in with all the, you know, priests are still, priests and bishops, they're still men. And they still have real lives and real stories. I was involved in seminary formation for 10 years. And I used to say to them, that clerics that you put on, it doesn't hide anything. It actually amplifies everything. So whatever's going on in your life, whether it be good or whether it be bad, it's going to be louder when you wear a clerics. And so my invitation to you is, let Jesus love you. Let him heal you. And that's not just a theory. There's real practical ways that you do that. There's real intentionality to it. It's kind of, in some ways, meaningless to just say a nice, you know, idiom and just leave it at that. But we've experienced radical transformations of people. I've experienced it. I've watched it. I think the thing that I would say is that Jesus is real.
0: Yeah.
1: He's very real. What he says is true. And when we can receive that and give it permission in our lives for him to love us, life changes. You look back at the gospel and just go, that really is good news. Yeah. Because I was once this way. And he loved me, and now I'm this way. Thanks be to him.
0: Yeah, the scripture is so clear. We're not orphans, we're children. Yeah. But so many of us, I mean, the human condition, we're born into it. It is like a state of being an orphan in the sense of we're alienated from God. We're alienated from ourselves and things. And so it's becoming a child of God, the power of the Holy Spirit. I love what you guys do. My wife Debbie and I had the privilege, you know, a number of years ago to go to one of those John Paul II healing weeks. It was called Restore the Glory, and it was a deep dive. Mm-hmm. And I was in a time in my life I needed a deep dive on God's timetable.
1: Yeah.
0: You know what I mean? Like the door just kind of opened and he just wanted me to go to a place I hadn't been, you know, before. And it was just a tremendous environment of deep compassion, wisdom, truth, real world stuff, you know, but, and very, very healthy, gifted people, but also people had their own story, you know, but this is just a human condition. Yeah. And so the devil's strategy is to just don't tell anybody what's going on in you because you've got a problem that most people don't have. You know what I mean? Like somehow you're different.
1: Yes.
0: And, and if they knew about you and what you're struggling with, it'd be over.
1: Yes.
0: You know what I mean? Or people be ashamed of you and all that kind of thing. You know, so.
1: You know, what's interesting is usually in that regard, the way that the enemy will try to attack us, he'll usually leverage the areas that we've been wounded. And so for me, a primary wound was abandonment. And so one of my greatest fears in all of the discussions and everything that was going on in my marriage is that my wife was going to leave me. And so—
0: Especially after you opened the door to the truth. I was going to ask you that question. I wonder if our listeners might have, so what happened after, you know, as time went on, all that kind of thing, you know, how did you guys work it out and how did it—
1: Yeah, it was, again, hindsight, you know, gives you some— distance. It was extremely intense. It's not intense right now.
0: Right.
1: It was very intense. And this is where I say the Rocky music, you know, the movie, the boxing movie, Rocky. That's where the music flipped on in my life. Hmm. Because it was a time to actually get very honest and serious about what was going on. And so I had mentors come into my life, really exceptional people. And I took the healing journey very seriously. I wanted freedom and Jesus wanted it for me. There had to be a cooperation there. And so Heather, you know, I think it was a day or two later, she said two things to me. One, she says she remembers. The other, she says

0: she doesn't remember. I remember the second one more than the first. But this is what she said to me. First, she said, I forgive you.
1: Oh, wow. Yeah.
0: And this is 2 days after I've broken her heart.
1: Mm-hmm.
0: She said, I forgive you.
1: Mm.
0: And those are some of the most powerful words that can ever be spoken into a person's life.
1: Mm.
0: I expected her to leave me. I actually went and talked to a friend and said, I think I'm going to have to get into an annulment process. I think I've ruined my, and he just said, what in the world is going on? So
1: mm-hmm.
0: first thing she said was, I forgive you. The second thing she said was, I expect you to be a man and nothing less.
1: What did that mean to you when she said that?
0: I think she was speaking in wisdom beyond her awareness at the time.
1: Yeah.
0: Because what I've realized in hindsight she was saying to me was, there's a lot of immature places in you.
1: Mm-hmm.
0: And those immature places aren't bad, but those immature places are not going to allow our marriage to thrive. An analogy, you could look at it like if you get wounded and have suffering, it's almost like your heart gets stuck at that particular age. And so, you know, I was deeply wounded at six. Well, a six-year-old is not going to make a very good husband because he's still a boy. And he still operates like a boy. He lives like a boy, thinks like a boy. He relates to the world like a boy. But you put a boy into a marriage, it's going to crush him. And he's going to be really selfish with his spouse and his children. And so what she was saying was, the Lord has more for you. And man is what I married. And it's not like I was totally a boy and 100%, you know.
1: Sure.
0: But she said, I expect you to be a man. And so it wasn't a condemnation. It was an invitation. It was an exhortation from my bride to be who I was called to be. I'm a pretty go-getter guy. I don't usually back down from a fight. I was getting wrecked with this stuff before that, but it was the power of my spouse saying to me, we need you to be a man.
1: Yeah.
0: And everything that means. And so that means we need you to be loved through these places that are immature and broken so that you can be who you are called to be, because we need you in the family to be a man. And those two things launched me into a healing journey that honestly I've never stopped. A lot of people look at my story and they go, oh, wow, you know, the pornography stuff, you know, that you had freedom from that. Yeah. It's not the point I actually emphasize. The point I emphasize is that I'm on an ongoing journey of sanctity. And sure, I might have things in my life that feel gigantic that aren't there anymore, but I've got other areas that the Lord is loving me through and healing me through. And the cool part about it is that's the good stuff.
1: Yeah.
0: It's actually the good stuff. I'm not afraid of the brokenness or the mess in my life anymore. It doesn't mean that it's easy, but that's where transformation in life happens.
1: Yeah.
0: And so Heather and I are still married. We're happily married.
1: Yeah.
0: By grace and because of a very good woman in my life who loved me well.
1: Yeah, blessed be God. And I mean, the reality is, again, every human being is in a battle like this. It's different for different people.
0: Mm-hmm.
1: But the whole journey of the Christian life is a journey toward healing, wholeness, to freedom, the freedom of the sons and daughters of God.
0: Mm-hmm.
1: And at the core of it, as you're describing, is the love of God that gives it, and the mercy of God through people who make it possible to say, okay, I'm going to come out, or I'm just going to face this mm-hmm. now because I'm not alone
0: yes.
1: in the whole thing as well.
0: Yes.
1: So
0: yes.
1: Now you've got a lot going on. You and Heather have a podcast already together?
0: No, we're considering it. Are
1: okay.
0: we revealing it here?
1: No. I thought I read it. I thought I read it somewhere. But then you have the podcast with Bob called
0: Restore the Glory.
1: Restore the Glory.
0: Yeah, and Heather has a podcast called Abiding Together.
1: Abiding Together. Okay,
0: yeah.
1: That's great. Yeah, mm-hmm. both of you are just doing amazing,
0: Thank
1: amazing
0: you.
1: Work for the church. And plus, you're a lot of fun. You know what I mean? You have a lot of joy, a lot of grace working in your life. And
0: Thank you. And
1: it's the Lord, the whole, he works through broken people because there's nothing Thanks. Else there on one level. You know what I mean? He's got dealing with
0: Thanks,
1: all of us.
0: God.
1: But it's the willingness to face our brokenness allows us to experience what the Lord wants to give to everybody.
0: Amen.
1: And he wants to bring us to wholeness, and ultimately heaven's going to be the complete Amen. Completion of that whole thing. But anyway, thanks for sharing so honestly. God bless you for all the great work you're doing.
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0: As a mom, I want my kids' lives to be filled with joy and possibility. 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
9: 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It's about helping them build it. It's about taking steps to greatness. About making a connection. It's about proving every kid and teen has what it takes. It's about people in our clubs who bring out the greatness in every kid who enters our doors. It's not just about being on stage. It's about walking across it. Great futures start here, and here, and here.

Jesus said to his disciples, "If you love me, you'll keep my commandments. And I will ask the Father, and he will give you another advocate to be with you always, the Spirit of truth, whom the world cannot accept, because it neither sees him or knows him. I will not leave you orphans. I will come to you. In a little while, the world will no longer see me, but you will see me, because I live and you will live. And on that day, you will realize that I am in my Father, and you are in me, and I in you. Whoever has my commandments and observes them is the one who loves me. And whoever loves me will be loved by my Father, and I will love him and reveal myself to him." Hello and welcome to Close to Walk Catholic Communications. I'm Father Beyer, your host, and we're glad that you can join us today. If you love me, you will keep my commandments.

0: How's that working for you?
1: Well, you know, I mean, yeah, a lot of it, but you know, I mean, sometimes I just get, I don't really know, and you know, and I see these people on the street, and I don't know whether or not I need to stop, and then I try to help people, but then it might be dangerous, and I don't, yeah, I try. This is a real challenge to keep the Father's commandments. Personally, I love thinking I've been able to help somebody and I've been able to make a difference and I've given them a little bit of a hand up and a little help. I love that thought. I think most people feel that way. I don't know if I feel real comfortable being a fool for Christ, being taken advantage of. It's not the money. It's that I don't know how to really help. You know, one of the things that has had a lasting impression in my life were the days that I worked with Mother Teresa in Calcutta. And I would say Mass every morning at 6 a.m. And then we'd go in the sacristy, little sacristy, and they'd have a little pitcher of tea for me and some white bread and some greasy eggs. And Mother would sit with me every morning for, I don't know, 20, 30 minutes. And she wouldn't eat, but it was just a wonderful opportunity to ask Mother, you know, things I wanted to know. And of course, Calcutta at the time was 27 million people with 17 million people sleeping in open air. Open air means not under a cardboard box. That's not considered open air, or under a piece of plastic. Open air. But anyway, and I was talking to her about the people who come on the street and beg. Obviously, I was white, and they thought, well, okay, we can't be from India, so he must be from either Europe or the States, and he must have money. So it was everywhere you went, it was hands begging. I said, Mother, I don't know what to do. And she said, Father, please. Please don't give money to people who beg on the streets. She said, I have 19 different places where I can feed them, I can house them, I can take care of their babies, I can do whatever they want. But I don't want people to be trained to be beggars. Ooh, Mother Teresa's telling me not to do that. And then I have all these kids. You know, the older people is a little bit easier. The little kids, I mean, that ate my lunch, you know, pushing away their hands. So I didn't exactly listen to Mother Teresa. I went and filled up my bag with these little candies and I'd give them a candy, you know. But so the question becomes, when our Lord asks us to care for others, how do we really help people? You know, and it's usually not a glancing blow. It's, you know, we can set up opportunities to help people, help them very, very well. It was really interesting because I lived at a parish. In the diocese, it had Mother Teresa's nuns, and they had a soup kitchen and a shelter for women and children. And I came from a place out in the country where this young guy was always coming with a hard luck story, you know, needed food, needed this, needed that. And I'm coming home one day, and a block from where Mother Teresa has a soup kitchen. He's at the corner at the light saying he's hungry and give me food. All this is very confusing to me. Wanting to help and knowing how to help is very dangerous. My experience has been there are people who've invested in the community, whether it's soup kitchens, whether it's overnight shelters, whether it's pharmacies, whether it's meal trains. There are people set up to do that. And that's where I recommend you investing and answering the call to the gospel. I'm not going to ask you to stop in the middle of an intersection and someone says, well, work for food. Good, you're going to change my oil while the light's red? I mean, well, what are they going to do? And I don't recommend you put them in your car and take them to your home and ask them to rake leaves. That's not, nowadays, that's not a smart thing to do. But, you know, I've known people who keep food in their car. We'll get a McDonald's Happy Meal card or something like that. And I've even done it myself. I've had my food in the car. And they, here, take it. They throw it on the ground. And I go, the heck with you, you know. That's my pride, my ego getting involved. So how do we serve God in the world in which we live? First of all, let me tell you that people on street corners with their hands out are not the only needy people in the world. There are so many people in your office place, in your workplace, maybe even in your family that are hurting. They don't need a free meal. They need somebody to care. They need somebody to have this conversation. And that weird person at the office that everyone steers clear of because no one wants to get involved with them because, you know, they're liable to go off at any moment. Hey, how are you? Look like you're having a tough time today. You okay? I just reach out, you know? And they may tell you where you can get off and where you can go, and so be it. I'm saying when the Lord asks us to love him and keep his commandments, he's asking us to reach out to the people who are in need. And oftentimes, if you're like me, I hate to say it, but in my mind, doesn't come out of my mouth, but in my mind, I judge a book by its covers. You know, I walked into a store and they had this young guy with a mohawk, and it was a rainbow mohawk tattooed everywhere. He could be tattooed, ring coming out of his nose. I thought maybe his mother hooked up with a parrot for him to be born. He was multicolored and everything. And I look at him, go, oh God. And then around the corner, and there's his girlfriend, who looks like, you know, she came from the same family tree, as many tattoos and rainbow colors in the hair and everything like that. And I'm minding my business. I'm not thinking good thoughts. And this young man walks up to me and he says, excuse me, sir. He said, I lost my telephone. Have you seen a phone in any of these racks? You know, when I said, no, man, I'm sorry, I haven't seen it. But if I do, I'll find you. And he kind of stood out in the crowd. He wouldn't be hard to find. And I thought, he's a nice young man. I don't know the story. I don't know where they come from. I don't know if they're both familyless and homeless and had nobody and they found each other on the street and they found someone else to care about. I don't know that story. But I walked away feeling like, you scumbag. You and your judgmental mind and you thinking, and if you'd have just taken a moment to say, to be nice and to be kind, you probably would have gotten a much different impression. when our Lord asks us to follow his commandments, okay, you know, everybody knows you're not supposed to steal and cheat and commit adultery and kill, and we know that. It's the commandments about charity and imitating Christ that I think are a challenge for most of us. And sometimes we just say, you know, if I walk by and don't make eye contact, I'll get out of here, no harm, no foul. You can do that. But I think sometimes when we take the time to just engage, sometimes it's very genuine people down on their luck who have no one. Other times it's a scam, you know? Throw my food on the ground after I offer it to you, that's a scam, you know? And so the challenge to walk in the shoes of our Lord, and the challenge for me, Lord, give me your eyes. Let me see what you see. Lord, I don't want the beatific vision. I want to be able to look around me, and I want to be able to look at people and see them with your eyes, with your heart, with your compassion, and your mercy. And that's the great challenge of, as we say, walking the walk these days. That's a great challenge of being in the imitation of Christ. That's the great challenge of trying to keep the commandments, not simply to say, okay, I don't do this, I don't do that, I don't do the other thing, I'm good. I don't want to stand before the throne of God and say, I didn't do this, this, that, or the other. And our Lord look at me and say, well, what did you do? Did you do anything good? Did you do anything to bring my presence, my love, my healing, my compassion, my mercy into the world? And just not sinning is not good enough. We not only have to avoid evil, we have to do good. So whoever loves me will be loved by my Father, and I will love him, and he keeps my commandments. That's our invitation. Stay with us. We'll be back in a moment.
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7: It is the best feeling in the world. They impact me. I'm proud of the work that I'm doing.
8: There's been dramatic results in our kindergarten classroom this year from having a foster grandparent.
9: If you love me, you will keep my commandments. And I will ask the Father, and he will give you another advocate to be with you always, the Spirit of truth, whom the world cannot accept, because it neither sees

knows him. Hello and welcome back to Close to Walk Catholic Communications. I'm Father Beyer, your host. We're glad that you can join us. I will give you another advocate, the Spirit of Truth, that the world cannot accept since it neither sees or knows him. Living in the truth. You know, one of the things that I do is try to keep up with current events in the world, where things are going on, and what's happening. And it's amazing. You know, I either read or, watch the news. What's going on? Who did what? What's being done? And I'm telling you what, trying to listen to the news and figure out the truth today, it's impossible. You know, I don't know if you remember during COVID. Used to be you would trust your doctor, right? And during COVID, one doctor said, if you take this drug, you're going to be immune. Another doctor said, if you take that drug, it's going to kill you. Another doctor said, the vaccines are harmful. Another doctor says, the vaccine's the only way you're going to live. One says, if you don't mask up, even when you're outside. Another one says, no, if you're inside, the germs can travel through an air conditioned vent and get you 300 feet away. What the heck is going on? What's the truth? And I find that about current events. I don't know what the truth is, and trying to figure it out is awfully, awfully difficult these days. And we live in a very contentious and a very divided country. I think that the first thing we need to understand is we're made in the image and likeness of God. And every living person deserves the dignity of being treated like a child of God. That's a given. I don't care what your sexual preference is. I don't care how many genders you think there are. I don't care how many genders you think you are. I don't care who you've chosen to love or who you've chosen to marry. I don't care from what country you were born. I don't care, you know, whether or not you are here legally or illegally. You deserve to be treated as a child of God. And you also deserve to be treated in lawful ways. And now we get into the whole thing about legal, illegal. The word illegal means it's against the law. Does that mean we have a right to hurt or harm people? No. Does that mean they have a right to be here? No, it does not. And see, all these are challenges. Who do you listen to? Who do you listen to? Who do you listen to about what's going on in Ukraine and Russia? Who do you listen to about what's going on in Nigeria? Who do you listen to about what's going on in Iran and the Middle East and Gaza? And I don't know. I don't know the answer. But I know that the Lord
has

has sent the Holy Spirit, the advocate, and we need to live in the truth. And we need to live in the truth with great clarity and with great charity. And the truth is, God made us male and female. There is none of the above. God made us male and female. That's the truth. If you're offended by that because you know someone that you like and they're one of the other 37 genders or identify that way, I'm not saying hate them. I'm not saying don't love them. I'm saying the truth is that God made us male and female. I'm also saying the truth is, for this reason, a man shall leave his father and mother and cling to his wife, and the two shall become one. And what God has joined together, man must not divide. That's the truth. Now, you may have people of the same gender that consider themselves in loving relationships, and I'm all in favor of them having legal notification, but I'm not in favor of calling it marriage. Christ defines marriage between man and woman. Do they have a civil partnership that's respected by law? That's fine. Is it okay, according to God's law, that man should lie with man as he does with woman? No, that's contrary to God's law, and that is contrary to natural law. And that's the truth. I don't care how many people we love that we think are good people, that we care for greatly, or involved in any of the situations I've mentioned. I don't care. But the truth is the truth. And I'm not going to change what God has offered as the truth for personal feelings about someone that I love. It would be like me saying, you know, I didn't like his wife. I think it's fine for him to commit adultery. No, it's not okay. It's not okay. I don't think it's okay for me to say, well, you know, the church doesn't let me get married, but it's okay for me to do a little something. It's not okay. You may understand it. It's not okay. It's not the truth. Is it okay for someone to illegally enter a country? No, that's not okay. I'm an immigrant's grandson, and my grandfather came here legally. And it's not okay to do something illegal and then in the name of compassion say what is illegal and contrary to the law ought to be right. It's not okay. But that doesn't mean we have a right to treat them as less than human and less than children of God. And when it comes to the world situation and everything that's going on, the thing that I know that I can say for sure is it's wrong for some religions to persecute their own people because they think they may be apostates. And if you don't like our theocratic regime and you demonstrate, we can kill you. That's wrong. If you're not one of us, you're an infidel, we can kill you. That's wrong. That's wrong. Now, does it mean that I have a right to disrespect or treat those people less than human? No, the same God created me. I don't care what your theology is. The same God created us all. And that challenge for the Holy Spirit to guide us to stay in the truth and navigate what's right and what's wrong. I have a hard enough time doing that in my daily life. Not that I'm confused about what's right and wrong, but in standing in the truth
and acting the way God wants me

to act and treat the people who differ or condemn or challenge the truth, the advocate, the Holy Spirit that the Lord has sent into the world. How do I deal with it? I mean, I bother the life out of the Holy Spirit. I get in front of this television camera and I go, Lord, you know, let your Spirit guide me. Let your Spirit guide me in the truth. Let me do what I do with clarity and with charity and with love. Don't let me be judgmental, but let me encourage people to seek the truth and above all seek you and to live in you and to think living in you in and of itself is its reward, even though at times that can be very frustrating. And at times, saying things that are true, people will turn on you. I work internationally in human trafficking, and I think human slavery is a pro-life issue. You can't just be anti-abortion and ignore people being enslaved. Pro-life means we regard and respect all life. But I was told, don't ever call it a pro-life issue. Why? Because as soon as you say something is pro-life, there are a bunch of people who think you are going to talk about abortion. They glaze over and they don't hear a word you say. And he's right. I've done it for 47 years in parishes. And even in the pews in Catholic churches, you talk about pro-life and certain people just, that's it, I'm out of here, I'm checking out, I'm not listening. Standing in the truth and not being afraid to stand in the truth. And sometimes there are going to be consequences. And the greatest consequence we saw of standing in the truth is Good Friday. But he didn't back down. He did not, you know, back away. He stood in the truth. It cost him his life, but it gained him everlasting life. And the same will happen for us. Thank you for being with us. May each day bring you closer in your walk with the Lord. God bless.

0: field. This baby's over. Mets win. 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Mike Piazza with a home run off of Trevor.
1: Hi, this is Mike Piazza, Baseball Hall of Famer, and you're watching Catholic Faith Network. God bless.

The angel of the Lord declared unto Mary, and she conceived of the Holy Spirit. Hail Mary, full of grace, the Lord is with thee. Blessed art thou among women, and blessed is the fruit of thy womb, Jesus. Holy Mary, Mother of God, pray for us sinners, now and at the hour of our death. Amen. Behold the handmaid of the Lord. Be it done to me according to thy word. Hail Mary, full of grace, the Lord is with thee. Blessed art thou among women, and blessed is the fruit of thy womb, Jesus. Holy Mary, Mother of God, pray for us sinners, now and at the hour of our death. Amen. And the Word was made flesh and dwelt among us. Hail Mary, full of grace, the Lord is with thee. Blessed art thou among women, and blessed is the fruit of thy womb, Jesus. Holy Mary, Mother of God, pray for us sinners, now and at the hour of our death. Amen. Pray for us, O Holy Mother of God, that we may be made worthy of the promises of Christ. Let us pray. Pour forth, we beseech thee, O Lord, thy grace into our hearts, that we to whom the incarnation of Christ, thy Son, was made known by the message of an angel, may by his passion and cross be brought to the glory of his resurrection through the same Christ our Lord. Amen.

In the name of the Father, and of the Son, and of the Holy Spirit, amen. I believe in God, the Father Almighty, creator of heaven and earth, and in Jesus Christ, his only Son, our Lord, who was conceived by the Holy Spirit, born of the Virgin Mary, suffered under Pontius Pilate, was crucified, died, and was buried. He descended into hell. On the third day, he rose again from the dead. He ascended into heaven and is seated at the right hand of God the Father Almighty. From there, he will come to judge the living and the dead. I believe in the Holy Spirit, the Holy Catholic Church, the communion of saints, the forgiveness of sins, the resurrection of the body, and life everlasting. Amen. Our Father, who art in heaven, hallowed be thy name. Thy kingdom come, thy will be done on earth as it is in heaven. Give us this day our daily bread, and forgive us our trespasses, as we forgive those who trespass against us. And lead us not into temptation, but deliver us from evil. Amen. Hail Mary, full of grace, the Lord is with thee. Blessed art thou among women, and blessed is the fruit of thy womb, Jesus. Holy Mary, Mother of God, pray for us sinners, now and at the hour of our death. Amen. Hail Mary, full of grace, the Lord is with thee. Blessed art thou among women, and blessed is the fruit of thy womb, Jesus. Holy Mary, Mother of God, pray for us sinners, now and at the hour of our death. Amen. Hail Mary, full of grace, the Lord is with thee. Blessed art thou amongst women, and blessed is the fruit of thy womb, Jesus. Holy Mary, Mother of God, pray for us sinners, now and at the hour of our death. Amen. Glory be to the Father, and to the Son, and to the Holy Spirit, as it was in the beginning, is now, and ever shall be, world without end. Amen. The first joyful mystery, the Annunciation. And when the angel had come to her, he said, Hail, full of grace, the Lord is with thee. Blessed art thou among women. Our Father, who art in heaven, hallowed be thy name. Thy kingdom come, thy will be done on earth as it is in heaven. Give us this day our daily bread, and forgive us our trespasses, as we forgive those who trespass against us. And lead us not into temptation, but deliver us from evil. Hail Mary, full of grace, the Lord is with thee. Blessed art thou among women, and blessed is the fruit of thy womb, Jesus. Holy Mary, Mother of God, pray for us sinners, now and at the hour of our death. Amen. Hail Mary, full of grace, the Lord is with thee. Blessed art thou among women, and blessed is the fruit of thy womb, Jesus. Holy Mary, Mother of God, pray for us sinners, now and at the hour of our death. Amen. Hail Mary, full of grace, the Lord is with thee. Blessed art thou among women, and blessed is the fruit of thy womb, Jesus. Holy Mary, Mother of God, pray for us sinners, now and at the hour of our death. Amen. Hail Mary, full of grace, the Lord is with thee. Blessed art thou among women, and blessed is the fruit of thy womb, Jesus. Holy Mary, Mother of God, pray for us sinners, now at the hour of our death. Amen. Hail Mary, full of grace, the Lord is with thee. Blessed art thou among women, and blessed is the fruit of thy womb, Jesus. Holy Mary, Mother of God, pray for us sinners, now and at the hour of our death. Amen. Hail Mary, full of grace, the Lord is with thee. Blessed art thou among women, and blessed is the fruit of thy womb, Jesus. Holy Mary, Mother of God, pray for us sinners, now and at the hour of our death. Amen. Hail Mary, full of grace, the Lord is with thee. Blessed art thou among women, and blessed is the fruit of thy womb, Jesus. Holy Mary, Mother of God, pray for us sinners, now and at the hour of our death. Amen. Hail Mary, full of grace, the Lord is with thee. Blessed art thou among women, and blessed is the fruit of thy womb, Jesus. Holy Mary, Mother of God, pray for us sinners, now and at the hour of our death. Amen. Hail Mary, full of grace, the Lord is with thee. Blessed art thou among women, and blessed is the fruit of thy womb, Jesus. Holy Mary, Mother of God, pray for us sinners, now and at the hour of our death. Amen. Hail Mary, full of grace, the Lord is with thee. Blessed art thou among women, and blessed is the fruit of thy womb, Jesus. Holy Mary, Mother of God, pray for us sinners, now and at the hour of our death. Amen. Glory be to the Father, and to the Son, and to the Holy Spirit, as it was in the beginning, is now, and ever shall be, world without end. Amen. O my Jesus, forgive us our sins, save us from the fires of hell. Lead all souls to heaven, especially those in most need of thy mercy.

The second joyful mystery, the visitation. Elizabeth was filled with the Holy Spirit and cried out in a loud voice, "Blessed are you among women, and blessed is the fruit of your womb. Our Father, who art in heaven, hallowed be thy name. Thy kingdom come, thy will be done on earth as it is in heaven. Give us this day our daily bread, and forgive us our trespasses, as we forgive those who trespass against us. And lead us not into temptation, but deliver us from evil. Amen. Hail Mary, full of grace, the Lord is with thee. Blessed art thou among women, and blessed is the fruit of thy womb, Jesus. Holy Mary, Mother of God, pray for us sinners now and at the hour of our death. Amen. Hail Mary, full of grace, the Lord is with thee. Blessed art thou among women, and blessed is the fruit of thy womb, Jesus. Holy Mary, Mother of God, pray for us sinners now and at the hour of our death. Amen. Hail Mary, full of grace, the Lord is with thee. Blessed art thou among women, and blessed is the fruit of thy womb, Jesus. Holy Mary, Mother of God, pray for us sinners now and at the hour of our death. Amen. Hail Mary, full of grace, the Lord is with thee. Blessed art thou among women, and blessed is the fruit of thy womb, Jesus. Holy Mary, Mother of God, pray for us sinners now at the hour of our death. Amen. Hail Mary, full of grace, the Lord is with thee. Blessed art thou among women, and blessed is the fruit of thy womb, Jesus. Holy Mary, Mother of God, pray for us sinners now and at the hour of our death. Amen. Hail Mary, full of grace, the Lord is with thee. Blessed art thou among women, and blessed is the fruit of thy womb, Jesus. Holy Mary, Mother of God, pray for us sinners now and at the hour of our death. Amen. Hail Mary, full of grace, the Lord is with thee. Blessed art thou among women, and blessed is the fruit of thy womb, Jesus. Holy Mary, Mother of God, pray for us sinners now and at the hour of our death. Amen. Hail Mary, full of grace, the Lord is with thee. Blessed art thou among women, and blessed is the fruit of thy womb, Jesus. Holy Mary, Mother of God, pray for us sinners now and at the hour of our death. Amen. Hail Mary, full of grace, the Lord is with thee. Blessed art thou among women, and blessed is the fruit of thy womb, Jesus. Holy Mary, Mother of God, pray for us sinners now and at the hour of our death. Amen. Hail Mary, full of grace, the Lord is with thee. Blessed art thou among women, and blessed is the fruit of thy womb, Jesus. Holy Mary, Mother of God, pray for us sinners now and at the hour of our death. Amen. Glory be to the Father, and to the Son, and to the Holy Spirit, as it was in the beginning, is now, and ever shall be, world without end. Amen. O my Jesus, forgive us our sins, save us from the fires of hell. Lead all souls to heaven, especially those in most need of thy mercy. The third joyful mystery, the birth of Jesus. She gave birth to her firstborn son and wrapped him in swaddling clothes and laid him in a manger because there was no room for them in the place where travelers lodged. Our Father, who art in heaven, hallowed be thy name. Thy kingdom come, thy will be done on earth as it is in heaven. Give us this day our daily bread, and forgive us our trespasses, as we forgive those who trespass against us. And lead us not into temptation, but deliver us from evil. Hail Mary, full of grace, the Lord is with thee. Blessed art thou among women, and blessed is the fruit of thy womb, Jesus. Holy Mary, Mother of God, pray for us sinners now and at the hour of our death. Amen. Hail Mary, full of grace, the Lord is with thee. Blessed art thou among women, and blessed is the fruit of thy womb, Jesus. Holy Mary, Mother of God, pray for us sinners now and at the hour of our death. Amen. Hail Mary, full of grace, the Lord is with thee. Blessed art thou among women, and blessed is the fruit of thy womb, Jesus. Holy Mary, Mother of God, pray for us sinners now and at the hour of our death. Amen. Hail Mary, full of grace, the Lord is with thee. Blessed art thou among women, and blessed is the fruit of thy womb, Jesus. Holy Mary, Mother of God, pray for us sinners now at the hour of our death. Amen. Hail Mary, full of grace, the Lord is with thee. Blessed art thou among women, and blessed is the fruit of thy womb, Jesus. Holy Mary, Mother of God, pray for us sinners now and at the hour of our death. Amen. Hail Mary, full of grace, the Lord is with thee. Blessed art thou among women, and blessed is the fruit of thy womb, Jesus. Holy Mary, Mother of God, pray for us sinners now and at the hour of our death. Amen. Hail Mary, full of grace, the Lord is with thee. Blessed art thou among women, and blessed is the fruit

Out of thy womb, Jesus. Holy Mary, Mother of God, pray for us sinners now and at the hour of our death. Amen. Hail Mary, full of grace, the Lord is with thee. Blessed art thou among women, and blessed is the fruit of thy womb, Jesus. Holy Mary, Mother of God, pray for us sinners now and at the hour of our death. Amen. Hail Mary, full of grace, the Lord is with thee. Blessed art thou among women, and blessed is the fruit of thy womb, Jesus. Holy Mary, Mother of God, pray for us sinners now and at the hour of our death. Amen. Hail Mary, full of grace, the Lord is with thee. Blessed art thou among women, and blessed is the fruit of thy womb, Jesus. Holy Mary, Mother of God, pray for us sinners now and at the hour of our death. Amen. Glory be to the Father, and to the Son, and to the Holy Spirit, as it was in the beginning, is now, and ever shall be, world without end. Amen. O my Jesus, forgive us our sins, save us from the fires of hell. Lead all souls to heaven, especially those in most need of thy mercy. The fourth joyful mystery, the presentation. When the day came to purify them according to the law of Moses, the couple brought him up to Jerusalem so that he could be presented to the Lord. For it is written in the law of the Lord, every firstborn male shall be consecrated to the Lord. Our Father, who art in heaven, hallowed be thy name. Thy kingdom come, thy will be done on earth as it is in heaven. Give us this day our daily bread, and forgive us our trespasses, as we forgive those who trespass against us. And lead us not into temptation, but deliver us from evil. Hail Mary, full of grace, the Lord is with thee. Blessed art thou among women, and blessed is the fruit of thy womb, Jesus. Holy Mary, Mother of God, pray for us sinners now and at the hour of our death. Amen. Hail Mary, full of grace, the Lord is with thee. Blessed art thou among women, and blessed is the fruit of thy womb, Jesus. Holy Mary, Mother of God, pray for us sinners now and at the hour of our death. Amen. Hail Mary, full of grace, the Lord is with thee. Blessed art thou among women, and blessed is the fruit of thy womb, Jesus. Holy Mary, Mother of God, pray for us sinners now and at the hour of our death. Amen. Hail Mary, full of grace, the Lord is with thee. Blessed art thou among women, and blessed is the fruit of thy womb, Jesus. Holy Mary, Mother of God, pray for us sinners now at the hour of our death. Amen. Hail Mary, full of grace, the Lord is with thee. Blessed art thou among women, and blessed is the fruit of thy womb, Jesus. Holy Mary, Mother of God, pray for us sinners now and at the hour of our death. Amen. Hail Mary, full of grace, the Lord is with thee. Blessed art thou among women, and blessed is the fruit of thy womb, Jesus. Holy Mary, Mother of God, pray for us sinners now and at the hour of our death. Amen. Hail Mary, full of grace, the Lord is with thee. Blessed art thou among women, and blessed is the fruit of thy womb, Jesus. Holy Mary, Mother of God, pray for us sinners now and at the hour of our death. Amen. Hail Mary, full of grace, the Lord is with thee. Blessed art thou among women, and blessed is the fruit of thy womb, Jesus. Holy Mary, Mother of God, pray for us sinners now and at the hour of our death. Amen. Hail Mary, full of grace, the Lord is with thee. Blessed art thou among women, and blessed is the fruit of thy womb, Jesus. Holy Mary, Mother of God, pray for us sinners now and at the hour of our death. Amen. Hail Mary, full of grace, the Lord is with thee. Blessed art thou among women, and blessed is the fruit of thy womb, Jesus. Holy Mary, Mother of God, pray for us sinners now and at the hour of our death. Amen. Glory be to the Father, and to the Son, and to the Holy Spirit, as it was in the beginning, is now, and ever shall be, world without end. Amen. O my Jesus, forgive us our sins, save us from the fires of hell. Lead all souls to heaven, especially those in most need of thy mercy. The fifth joyful mystery, the finding of the child Jesus in the temple. On the third day, they came upon him in the temple, sitting in the midst of the teachers, listening to them and asking them questions. Our Father, who art in heaven, hallowed be thy name. Thy kingdom come, thy will be done on earth as it is in heaven. Give us this day our daily bread, and forgive us our trespasses, as we forgive those who trespass against us. And lead us not into temptation, but deliver us from evil. Hail Mary, full of grace, the Lord is with thee. Blessed art thou among women, and blessed is the fruit of thy womb, Jesus. Holy Mary, Mother of God, pray for us sinners now and at the hour of our death. Amen. Hail Mary, full of grace, the Lord is with thee.
Blessed art thou among women, and blessed is

the fruit of thy womb, Jesus. Holy Mary, Mother of God, pray for us sinners now and at the hour of our death. Amen. Hail Mary, full of grace, the Lord is with thee. Blessed art thou among women, and blessed is the fruit of thy womb, Jesus. Holy Mary, Mother of God, pray for us sinners now and at the hour of our death. Amen. Hail Mary, full of grace, the Lord is with thee. Blessed art thou among women, and blessed is the fruit of thy womb, Jesus.

0: women, and blessed is the fruit of thy womb, Jesus. Holy Mary, Mother of God, pray for us sinners, now and at the hour of our death. Amen. Hail Mary, full of grace, the Lord is with thee. Blessed art thou among women, and blessed is the fruit of thy womb, Jesus. Holy Mary, Mother of God, pray for us sinners, now and at the hour of our death. Amen. Hail Mary, full of grace, the Lord is with thee. Blessed art thou among women, and blessed is the fruit of thy womb, Jesus. Holy Mary, Mother of God, pray for us sinners, now and at the hour of our death. Amen. Hail Mary, full of grace, the Lord is with thee. Blessed art thou among women, and blessed is the fruit of thy womb, Jesus. Holy Mary, Mother of God, pray for us sinners, now and at the hour of our death. Amen. Hail Mary, full of grace, the Lord is with thee. Blessed art thou among women, and blessed is the fruit of thy womb, Jesus. Holy Mary, Mother of God, pray for us sinners, now and at the hour of our death. Amen. Hail Mary, full of grace, the Lord is with thee. Blessed art thou among women, and blessed is the fruit of thy womb, Jesus. Holy Mary, Mother of God, pray for us sinners, now and at the hour of our death. Amen. Glory be to the Father, and to the Son, and to the Holy Spirit, as it was in the beginning, is now, and ever shall be, world without end. Amen. O my Jesus, forgive us our sins, save us from the fires of hell. Lead all souls to heaven, especially those in most need of thy mercy. Hail, Holy Queen, Mother of Mercy, our life, our sweetness, and our hope. To thee do we cry, poor banished children of Eve. To thee do we send up our sighs, mourning and weeping in this vale of tears. Turn then, most gracious Advocate, thine eyes of mercy toward us, and after this our exile, show unto us the blessed fruit of thy womb, Jesus. O clement, O loving, O sweet Virgin Mary, pray for us, O Holy Mother of God, that we may be made worthy of the promises of Christ. Let us pray. O God, whose only begotten Son, by his life, death, and resurrection, has purchased for us the rewards of eternal life, grant, we beseech thee, that by meditating on these mysteries of the Most Holy Rosary of the Blessed Virgin Mary, we may imitate what they contain and obtain what they promise, through the same Christ our Lord. Amen. Most Sacred Heart of Jesus, have mercy on us. Immaculate Heart of Mary, pray for us. In the name of the Father, and of the Son, and of the Holy Spirit. Amen.
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In the name of the Father, and of the Son, and of the Holy Spirit, amen. Come, O Holy Spirit, fill the hearts of your faithful, and kindle in them the fire of your love. Send forth your Spirit, and they shall be created, and you shall renew the face of the earth. Let us pray. O God, who did instruct the hearts of the faithful by the light of the Holy Spirit, grant us in the same Spirit to be truly wise and ever rejoice in His consolation through Jesus Christ our Lord. Amen. O Mary conceived without sin, pray for us who have recourse to you. O Mary conceived without sin, pray for us who have recourse to you. O Mary conceived without sin, pray for us who have recourse to you. O Lord Jesus Christ, who have vouchsafed to glorify by numberless miracles the Blessed Virgin Mary, immaculate from the first moment of her conception, grant that all who devoutly implore her protection on earth may eternally enjoy your presence in heaven, who with the Father and the Holy Spirit live and reign, God, forever and ever. Amen. O Lord Jesus Christ, who for the accomplishment of your greatest works have chosen the weak things of the world, that no flesh may glory in your sight, and who for a better and more widely diffused belief in the Immaculate Conception of your Mother, have wished that the miraculous medal be manifested to St. Catherine Labouré, grant, we beseech you, that filled with like humility, we may glorify this mystery by word and work. Amen. Remember, O most compassionate Virgin Mary, that never was it known that anyone who fled to your protection, implored your assistance, or sought your intercession was left unaided. Inspired with this confidence, we fly unto you, O Virgin of Virgins, our Mother. To you we come. Before you we kneel, sinful and sorrowful.

O Mother of the Word incarnate, despise not our petitions, but in your clemency, hear and answer them. Amen. O Immaculate Virgin Mary, Mother of our Lord Jesus and our Mother, penetrated with the most lively confidence in your all-powerful and never-failing intercession, manifested so often through the miraculous medal, we, your loving and trustful children, implore you to obtain for us the graces and favors we ask during this novena, if they be beneficial to our immortal souls and the souls for whom we pray.

You know, O Mary, how often our souls have been the sanctuary of your Son who hates iniquity. Obtain for us then a deep hatred of sin and that purity of heart which will attach us to God alone, so that our every thought, word, and deed may tend to his greater glory. Obtain for us also a spirit of prayer and self-denial, that we may recover by penance what we have lost by sin, and at length attain to that blessed abode where you are the Queen of angels and of men. Amen. O Virgin Mother of God, Mary Immaculate, we dedicate and consecrate ourselves to you under the title of Our Lady of the Miraculous Medal. May this medal be for each one of us a sure sign of your affection for us and a constant reminder of your duties toward you. Ever while wearing it, may we be blessed by your loving protection and preserved in the grace of your Son. O most powerful Virgin, Mother of our Savior, keep us close to you every moment of our lives. Obtain for us, your children, the grace of a happy death, so that in union with you, we may enjoy the bliss of heaven forever. Amen. O Mary conceived without sin, pray for us who have recourse to you. O Mary conceived without sin, pray for us who have recourse to you. O Mary conceived without sin, pray for us who have recourse to you. And may Almighty God bless you, the Father, the Son, and the Holy Spirit. Amen.

0: The passing of a loved one touches us all. A visit to a Catholic cemetery is a reminder of what death is all about. A step to a new and eternal life with the risen Lord. Continue the journey with Catholic Cemeteries of Long Island.
1: In the name of the Father, and of the Son, and of the Holy Spirit, amen.
2: What a beautiful memorial service.
3: Yes, it was.
4: Yeah.
3: Did you see the lovely glass wall of urns?
5: I believe they're called glass front niches.
6: To be honest, I'm really surprised. I didn't know Catholic cemeteries are allowed to do cremation.
5: Last month, my friend's mother, Jane, passed away, and I went to the cemetery, and they placed her urn in the family grave spot. I was curious about it, so I asked the deacon afterwards.
1: The Catholic Church treats the whole human person with dignity in all stages of human existence. This reflects our respect for the body. That's why Jane's coffin was at the wake and the funeral mass. Afterwards, Jane was cremated, and her ashes were contained in their entirety in an urn. Then she was buried in the family gravesite with a committal service. You have the option of being either entombed in a niche, behind a marble front or a glass front. You can be buried in your family plot, or you can have a certain section in the columbarium or a burial site that's reserved exclusively for cremated remains.

0: Our Catholic faith has taught us that all human persons are to be treated with dignity in all stages of life. That's why the cremated remains of each person is treated with reverence and kept together, placed in a dignified container, an urn, then either buried, interred in a family grave, or entombed in a mausoleum or columbarium, as we pray until we all rise again.
1: No scattering of the ashes?
2: That's right. And I also learned that all Catholic cemeteries are consecrated sacred grounds, too.
3: Wow, you know, my father has my Uncle Ralph's cremated remains on a shelf from way back when. Maybe we can bring him to our Catholic cemetery and have him buried in our family plot.
1: That'd be a good idea.
2: I guess it's true. We all learn something new every day.
4: Yes.
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11: I am studying to be an acute.

0: nurse to give back that same care that I received. I was born at 26 weeks and was in the NICU for 89 days.
1: There were ups and downs. There was 6 weeks on a ventilator, lots of different infections and surgeries. It did not end at her discharge.
2: Even when she was hooked up with a lot of wires on her, I knew that she seemed to be a fighter.
0: The U.S. remains among the most dangerous developed nations for childbirth due to access to care, health inequities, and priority of maternal and infant health care. Having a support system like March of Dimes, it's needed, it's necessary.
3: After attending the March of Dimes class and hearing Lauren's story, it gave us a mission to be Brooks's number one advocate.
0: Improving maternal and infant health is as important today as it was then. 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

The Lord be with you. A reading from the Holy Gospel according to John. Glory to you, O Lord. And Jesus raised his eyes to heaven and said, Father, the hour has come. Give glory to your Son, so that your Son may glorify you. Just as you gave him authority over all people, so that your Son may give eternal life to all you gave him. Now this is eternal life, that they should know you, the only true God, and the one whom you sent, Jesus Christ. I glorified you on earth by accomplishing the work that you gave me to do. Now glorify me, Father, with you, with the glory that I had with you before the world began. I revealed your name to those whom you gave me out of the world, and they belonged to you, and you gave them to me, that they have kept your word. And they know that everything you gave me is from you, because the word you gave to me, I have given to them. And they accepted them and truly understood that I came from you, and that they have believed that you sent me. I pray for them. I do not pray for the world, but for the ones that you have given me, because they are yours, and everything of mine is yours, and everything of yours is mine. And I have been glorified in them. And now I will no longer be in the world, but they are in the world while I am coming to you. The Gospel of the Lord. Praise you, Lord Jesus Christ. And pretty much everybody knows what a dash mark is. It's that little line we draw between two words or dates to connote that there is something more happening

between the first word or number and the next. Today we are celebrating the seventh Sunday of Easter, and in a sense it's a dash mark between the Feast of the Ascension that most of us celebrated last Thursday and the great Feast of Pentecost, which we will celebrate next Sunday. Now, I mentioned that most of us celebrated the Feast of the Ascension last Thursday, thus the common name Ascension Thursday. But there are a number of dioceses throughout the country that celebrate the Ascension today. So for us here today, the seventh Sunday of Easter is sort of a dash mark, but a very important dash mark. Our gospel reading today is from St. John. And John is sometimes a bit more of a difficult read. His version of the gospel is different from those of Matthew, Mark, and Luke, which are described as the synoptic gospels. Matthew's gospel begins with the genealogy of Jesus and then describes his birth. Luke, too, begins with the events surrounding the birth of Jesus. They're the infancy narratives. And Mark's gospel begins with the baptism of Jesus and the start of his public ministry. They all tell the story of Jesus from the incarnation and proceed throughout his earthly ministry to his death and resurrection. In a sense, you might say, from the ground up. John, on the other hand, starts with his divinity, so you might say, from the heavens down. Now, the first words of John's gospel are worth visiting here. He wrote, "In the beginning was the Word, Jesus, and the Word was God, and the Word is God. He was in the beginning with God, and all things came into being with him, and without him, nothing came to be. What came to be through him was life, and this life was the light of the human race, the light shining in the darkness, and the darkness has not overcome it." So you see, from the very beginning, John speaks of how the Father and the Son are one. And now today, we read that Jesus raised his eyes to heaven and said, "Father, the hour has come. Give glory to your Son, so your Son may glorify you." Then he continues, "Now glorify me, Father, with you, with the glory that I had with you before the world began." Clearly, Jesus is establishing to his disciples that he and the Father are one. And now in this prayer, he speaks about those whom the Father has given to him and revealed his name. And he refers to them as given to him out of this world. Now, no, he's not talking about some alien the world or anything. What he is saying is, when he says not in this world, he is not talking about the world he created either, which of course is good. Rather, he is talking about the evil that exists in the world, which separates us from the Lord, the evil that causes us to rebel against him. Recently, I had a conversation with two friends, and we talked about the current state of our country and our world. And we talked about how people treat each other. And I said, if we would all just adhere to the teachings of Christ, it would be a much better world. And throughout our discussions, I was repeatedly told, that's not realistic. That's not how it works in the real world. Or there's nothing we can do about that or this. But you see, as followers of Christ, we are called to be in the world, but not part of it. We must be above what the world tells us is best for us. We can't just accept the message of hatred, division, greed, and immorality. To sit quietly and do nothing, we pay homage to Satan, not to God. We must be above what the world tells us is best for us. We can't just accept the messages of hatred and division, greed and immorality. To sit quietly and do nothing, we pay homage to Satan, not to God. It seems so much a part of our human nature, at one time or another, to rebel. And I think that starts when we're very

very, very young. I recall a few years back, my grandson, Ronan, who was not quite 2 years old at the time, was about to do something that he shouldn't, and he instinctively knew that he shouldn't. And he started, and as he started, he just looked at me right in the eye, and despite my warnings, he just smiled and batted his eyelashes at me and definitely proceeded to do what he wanted anyway, very defiantly. And when he saw me get up and start coming towards him, his expression turned into a oops look, followed by a look somewhere between anger and remorse. And I think this is what Jesus is trying to get across to us today. He tells the Father that he has taken care of those who were given to him. Not the whole world, mind you, but those chosen. Consider yourself fortunate. You are part of the chosen. It was us that he had revealed himself and his Father. It is them and all those who come after them that he has entrusted mankind to. In this prayer, he says, I will no longer be in the world, but they are staying in this world that has rebelled against his word. And it was to them, and therefore to all of us, that he has entrusted the mission of the church. And that mission is to spread the good news of Jesus Christ. And how do we do that? Well, we do it with the same way in which it was given to us, through education about our faith, through prayer, which has been taught, through the sacraments that gives us grace to help us to support us. But most of all, it came to us through our parents and our grandparents, who accepted the responsibility of educating us in the faith as part of their parental responsibility. It was by the way that they lived their lives and their devotion to Jesus, our Blessed Mother, and the saints, whose intercession they sought out on our behalf. Faith doesn't just happen. The seed must be planted and nurtured to help it grow. Among the very last words Jesus spoke to his disciples before he ascended into heaven, go and make disciples of all nations, baptizing them in the name of the Father and of the Son and of the Holy Spirit, teaching them to observe all that I have commanded. Mind you, commanded, not suggested. Those same teachings that are so desperately needed in this day and time. It's a tall order to make disciples of all nations, but our task is not so big, but just as important. It is to bring all our family and friends to the Lord. And we can best do that by prayer, good example, and speaking about how important our faith is to us, pretty much the way it has been passed down to us over the centuries. An important task, but we are not alone, and we can do it. My friends, pick up the challenge that our gospel presents to us today. Do not be afraid. Take comfort and strength in the last words Jesus spoke to us here on earth. Remember, I am with you always until the end of the ages.

0: Hi, this is Bob Berryhill of Safaris on the Catholic Faith Network. Surf's up!
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0: Hey, hey, welcome to Rise Up Live. We're super excited to be with you. My name is Ryan Dever, and I am the producer of this show. This is our third show. Our first two shows went really well, so we're hoping to keep the lucky streak going here. If you've joined us before, it's good to see you again. And if this is your first time watching with us, welcome. During this program, we're going to be sharing the truths of our faith through music, live witness, storytelling, and just good old sharing the faith. As a reminder, we are live, hence the name Rise Up Live, which we thought was made much more sense in our previous title, which was Rise Up Pre-Recorded. I apologize for that joke. It was terrible. Because this is a live event, we want it to be interactive. So interact with us. Tell us where you are, where you're watching from, what you're thinking. If you're watching on your phone, desktop, or tablet, you can use the chat bar to talk with us and other people watching the show. Let us know what you're thinking. Also, you can comment in the comments section. If you haven't subscribed to our channel, sign up tonight. Become a free subscriber or a premium subscriber. We'd also like to add our guarantee that no one will be slapped during tonight's live broadcast. We pride ourselves on being a 100% slap-free program. That's another dated and terrible joke for you. We have such a great show for you tonight. Our guests are Curtis Martin, founder of Focus, and Sister Bethany Madonna of the Sisters of Life. It's going to be a lot of fun. All of us here at A Ray of Hope are really excited at the opportunity to share and spread the faith with you in this way.
1: Hey everyone, my name is Mariama, and at this time we are going to take a look at a very special person, Sister Bethany Madonna.

The religious life, the life of poverty, chastity, and obedience, is a particular call to perfection in love. It is a state of life that anticipates here and now the life to come, where men and women are like the angels of God, neither married nor given in marriage. Indeed, it is a kind of living reminder of heaven. How does one know if they are called to it, though? Here in this film, Sister Bethany offers some practical guidance from two saints, one of my favorites, Saint Mother Teresa of Calcutta and Saint Francis of Assisi, on discerning the will of God. At the heart of both lies a sincere prayer of the heart to the Lord and a willingness to hear what he has to say. May this film serve as a guide for all of those who are discerning a vocation in religious life.

0: Mother Teresa taught her novices to pray by saying, "Go into the chapel and say to the Lord, 'Here I am, Jesus, love me.'" A woman discerning her vocation wants to enter into prayer with the same spirit, the same disposition. "Here I am, Lord, love me." She wants to spend more time with Jesus, to receive his love more deeply. Sitting before him allows us to trace out our own creation story, our own salvation history. We begin to see and realize how the love that called us into existence has always been with us and is leading us even now. It inspires a wonder, an awe, and a deepening awareness of the gifts of God, his love, his kindness, his goodness, that he would call me into being, conceive me first, grant me the gift of baptism, claim me as his own child, seal his life within my soul. St. Francis of Assisi was followed into the chapel one night by one of his brothers and overheard praying the same prayer over and over and over again. "Who are you, most sweet God, and who am I? Who are you, most sweet God, and who am I?" This is the prayer of a woman discerning her vocation. "Who are you, most sweet God, and who am I that you thought of me, that you would love me, that you would invite me to follow you and be with you in this way of life? Who are you that you would forgive my every sin, that you would remedy my every failing, that you would invite me to be your bride, to be your spouse, to receive your heart, to share your cross, to mother your children, to mother every child as if it were my own child of flesh and blood?" A woman discerning her vocation wants to ask those questions to the Lord. Who are you? And who am I? And how did you make my heart to love?
1: So this next video comes from a series we just produced with musician Matt Panna called Deep Cuts. This is the third episode in the series, and we're so happy with how they turned out. Matt is such an awesome musician and speaker and has a great way of discussing memes and social media trends, revealing their deeper meanings. You know, we spend so much time scrolling on Instagram and TikTok that oftentimes we don't really stop to reflect on just how much we're taking in and what we're taking in. And Deep Cuts is a really cool way for us to reflect on the deep wounds that we all carry in life, and also helps us read between the lines of our current culture. So here's another episode of Deep Cuts.

0: Hi, hello, my name is Matt Panna, and welcome to Deep Cuts. Diving straight into the fields of media and popular culture, discovering what truly hits different, from social media trends to viral mantras, all through the lens of human dignity. So here's something that really grabbed my attention this week. It's a throwback to one of my favorite moments from this past summer. My cousin took to Twitter to write a pretty poignant comment about the Olympics, from the country that's given me nothing but strong women my entire life. First and foremost, the rise of Catholicism throughout the world can be seen here. While the Western Church may appear to be dwindling, plateauing, and dare I say polarizing by the minute, the continents of Asia and Africa have seen a huge turn toward the faith. And second, there is a redefinition of women's empowerment and Catholic feminism. The relationship between the sexes, and indeed the Christian life itself, is aimed at the imitation of Christ through self-giving and service to others. Men and women are not replaceable or interchangeable. They are complementary. Through masculinity and femininity, men and women discover their own distinctive identities as well as a call to enter relationships with each other. Ultimately, men and women are equal in dignity and different in vocation. The Latin vocatio meaning summons, vocatio from the vocare meaning to call, rooted in vox meaning voice. Men are called to lay down our lives for our sisters in Christ, just as Christ laid down his life for us. So what do you think? Where do you see the church growing in the future? Who are some women in your life that inspired you? And how do you rock your miraculous medal? Let us know in the comments. Until then, take care and God bless.
1: 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So it's a really awesome video. You're going to want to subscribe so you can watch that on our channel. You know, everyone wrestles with the question, who am I? We can find the answer when we turn to the beginning of the Bible, when God created human beings, male and female, in his image and likeness. In our series, Faith in Focus, Dr. David Heiduck discusses how being made in the image of God is our true identity, which means true joy lies in understanding this simple but life-giving fact.
2: You know, it seems to me that everyone is trying to put who they are out there on social media, or at least trying to create an image of who they want everyone to think they are. But who are we really? Do we have the right self-image?

Every one of us wrestles with the question, who am I? And we hear a lot of talk these days about identity and different ways of defining ourselves. But what is our true identity? If we don't get this one right, there's an awful lot we're going to get wrong. We find the answer when we turn to the beginning of the Bible, to the book of Genesis, when God creates human beings. Then God said, "Let us make man in our image, after our likeness, and let them have dominion over the fish of the sea and the birds of the air and over the cattle and over all the earth and over every creeping thing that creeps on the earth." So God created man in his own image. In the image of God, he created him. Male and female, he created them. So we discover from this passage that human beings are created male and female in the image and likeness of God. So the image of God should be our true self-image. But what does being created in the image of God mean? Well, we don't have enough time to cover the full implications of this, but I would like to suggest three things being the image of God means. Three things that say a lot about who we are and what life is all about. We can start with this quote from the Catechism of the Catholic Church, number 357. Being in the image of God, the human individual possesses the dignity of a person who is not just something, but someone. He is capable of self-knowledge and self-possession and of freely giving himself and entering into communion with other persons. And he is called by grace to a covenant with his Creator to offer him a response of faith and love that no other creature can give in his stead. So there are three things being the image of God means. First, being the image of God means that we are persons. A person means that we are rational creatures. We have an intellect that can know what is true.

0: good and beautiful, and we have a will that can choose to act in accordance with it. Some other animals might be able to think, but they don't ponder. They don't seek truth. They're not rational. And animals aren't free. They don't make choices in the strict sense, but they act on instinct only. The second thing being made in the image of God means is that we are created for love. St. John tells us in his first letter that God is love. Love isn't just what God does, it's what God is. And so, being created in the image and likeness of the God who is love means that we're created for love. Specifically, we're created for God's love. And we were created to love like He does, to give ourselves as a gift to another person for that person's own sake. The third thing that being created in the image of God means is that we are made for a communion of persons. When God created human beings in His image, He realized that it wasn't good for the man to be alone, that somehow he wouldn't be everything he should be without another person. And by the way, this makes sense. God Himself is a communion of persons, three persons, Father, Son, and Holy Spirit. So as God's image, we are made for a communion of persons too. What is a communion of persons? It's a relationship of mutual gift, when people give themselves for one another's good. This results in a special bond of unity between them. If you've ever wondered why we crave connections or long for life-giving relationships, this is why. We're made for a communion of persons. St. John Paul II wrote this: "When God Yahweh said, 'It is not good that the man should be alone,' He affirmed that alone, man does not completely realize the essence of being a person. He realizes it only by existing with someone, and even more deeply and completely, by existing for someone." So what does it mean to be created in the image of God? It means to be a person, created to love as God loves in a communion of persons. You are created in God's image. That's your true identity. That's the image of yourself you should have and seek to show to the world. You are of incredible value and worth. You are sacred. You are made by God's love for God's love. And isn't being loved what all this putting ourselves out there is all about anyhow?
1: Our first guest tonight is Curtis Martin. Curtis is the founder and CEO of the Fellowship of Catholic University Students, FOCUS, one of the fastest growing college outreach apostolates in the Catholic Church. Archbishop Charles Chaput of Philadelphia stated, "No one does a more dynamic job of reaching college students for Christ than FOCUS. The church needs organizations such as this to help bring young people to Christ." Here is our interview with Curtis Martin.
2: So Curtis, thank you so much for joining us. It's a privilege and it's an honor to get to meet you here on this podcast and on this video. And before we usually start with our guests, I really like to get to know a little bit about them and sort of their background. So are you a cradle Catholic? What was the young Curtis like growing up? Where did you grow up? Did you grow up in a Catholic family? You know, give us a little bit of background.
3: Yeah, I think what would be rightly called a prodigal Catholic. So I was raised in a Catholic home.
2: Okay.
3: Very actively engaged Catholic mother, a father who's a convert to Catholicism. But about the time my dad was finding his way into the church, I was drifting away from the church and was gone, depending on how you say it, for 4 or 5 years. You know, I drifted away. My personal life did not correspond to a Christian's life. I had been poorly catechized, didn't know what I was doing. Through mortal sin and breakdown of faith. Mm. By the time I realized there was a problem, I was pretty far away from God. And by that time, I was living a pretty dissolute life and decided I want to go away to college, far away, and do a restart. And I didn't know what the restart meant. I had no idea, no spiritual North Star. I just wanted to restart. And I would have guessed that Jesus Christ and the Catholic Church probably didn't have anything in it because I thought I'd already tried that.
2: Mm-hmm.
3: But, by the time I got to college, my sophomore year, I met some evangelical Christians. I was in my own personal life, I was at a place where I was reading a Bible that my mom had given me, and I was

beginning to think Jesus is probably the answer, but not necessarily Catholicism. And these Christians were not Catholic Christians. And so I recommitted my life to Christ as a sophomore in college, a powerful conversion, several years actively involved with evangelicals. But because of the gifts and tools they gave me, a life of prayer, a commitment to the scriptures, I found myself being led back to the Catholic Church. Years ago, I was asked to speak to that group of evangelicals.

0: why did you become Catholic again? And I said, well, it's a Bible verse you taught me. In the great, Jesus says, go and teach them all that I've commanded you. I learned from you much of what he commanded. The Catholic Church is the all. And that's the fullness of faith. So here I am back now for 30 years as a God willing, deeply committed Catholic, still striving to through Christ.
1: Amen. So you shared about a deep conversion or an experience you had. Maybe, you know, you could share with us, what was that experience? How did God, you know, touch your heart? How did he reveal to you his beauty, his love? What was that like?
0: Yeah, you know, As I said, the contrast was the deeper darkness that was in my soul, in my life, because as many modern people, we buy the lie that the world offers that earthly goods are going to make you happy, whether they're morally neutral or morally problematic. The earthly goods are like salt water. They don't satisfy. They actually deepen the craving. And so by the time I was a sophomore in college, I was hungry. Started reading the Bible. And, you know, I was really spending my life doing my homework, going to class, doing my homework, and spending hours a day playing basketball so that I wouldn't get into the party scene, because I knew that's not where I was going to find happiness. Started reading the Bible, and all of a sudden I started coming home from basketball a little earlier every day as I rediscovered the person of Jesus Christ. The Bible my mom gave me actually was just a New Testament. So I jumped right into the life of Christ. And I began to remember that as a young person, I had been fascinated with Jesus Christ. And I want to learn more about him now as a young adult. And so as I was reading and reading and coming home every day, and then one day I'm in the Gospel of Luke, and I'm just riveted. I'm not a great reader. I had dyslexia as a child. And so reading is kind of a task for me. And it happens probably for you all the time. It does for most good readers. As you read, you almost see a video rather than the words on the page. That hardly ever happens to me. But I'm in the video. I'm reading, and I'm like, there's Jesus. And I'm imagining his facial expressions and his tone of voice. And all of a sudden, I read Luke chapter 6, verse 46. And Jesus says, why do you call me Lord, Lord? And you don't say. But in my imagination, there was an extra word in there. It was Curtis. Why do you call me Lord, Lord? Do what I say. I literally dropped the Bible on the desk. I felt like I'd been punched in the gut. I had no response, but I felt like I'd just been called out by the greatest person who ever lived. For if you'd asked me, do I think Jesus is God? I probably would have said, yeah. But if you'd watched me, you would never have guessed that I thought he was God, because I called him Lord, but didn't do what he said. And, that led to several weeks of, what do I do? And that's when I met the evangelicals. And the great advice that I would say still is pertinent as a Catholic was talking to an evangelical. I said, I'm trying to get my life straightened up so that I can follow Jesus Christ. And he said, Curtis, doesn't work that way. Give your life to Jesus Christ, and he will help you get straightened up. That's the relationship has to come first. And so I did. I fell on my knees. Don't remember the exact words, but essentially prayed the prayer of the prodigal son. Dad, I blew it. Please let me home. And that started a spiritual renewal that was beautiful and wonderful. And eventually, after several years, would lead to a second deep conversion where I began to recognize Jesus not only in the scriptures and in my heart, but also in the Blessed Sacrament. And that led me back to the Catholic Church.
1: That's beautiful. We have a lot of common things. I mean, I'm dyslexic as well. I have trouble reading. And the evangelicals sort of led me back to my reversions as well. You know, I'm a musician, a filmmaker by trade, and I fell in love with the way they actually evangelize in that beautiful, big way. I too later discovered that what was lacking were the sacraments, the beautiful and the healing and the grace that the sacraments give us. And that's beautiful, Curtis. So when you got out of college, I mean, obviously you didn't jump into focus, in form focus. Did you have a prior life? Did you have another profession? I'm trying to get an idea of how you were inspired to start focus and where that came from.
0: Yeah, so life before focus. So as an evangelical, I gave my life to Christ in October, my sophomore year. I went home. So I was in school at LSU, Louisiana. Went home to my hometown in Ventura, California, and wasn't prepared to be home again. And I fell into all my bad habits. I wasn't prepared to try to live differently enough to be salt or light. So I got back to campus in January, and I thought, maybe my conversion was bogus. I mean, I thought I was on fire October, November, early December, and then late December, devastating. And I actually missed Bible study the next week, and the guy led my Bible study chased me down, and he says, what's up? And I said, I really don't want to talk about it. And he goes, no, what's up? And And so I kind of made

0: need a confession without the detail. And he said, you know, Curtis, it happens. And it's this terrible thing that happened, but maybe it's a great thing because now you'll know you got to get ready for summer. And so I spent this next spring getting semester getting ready for summer. And when I got home, I launched a weekly Bible study. I'd only been involved with evangelicals for less than a full or than two semesters, not even two semesters. But I had the rudimentary, I had a conviction that the Bible was true.
1: Mm-hmm.
0: And I started reading the Bible. And I just invited friends. And first, I didn't know if anybody would come. And literally the first night, you know, 15 people came. And I think 10 of them couldn't believe that Curtis was going to talk about the Bible because they remembered me from high school. And not all of those 10 stayed, but the five that came because they wanted to study the Bible, and some of the 10 stayed. And then over the summer, it went from 12 to 15 to 20 to 24 and maybe 30 by the end of the summer. And I went back to school. And then at Christmas, I started it again. And then I went back to school. And then the summer, I started it again. And so that Bible study, after I graduated, did it, you know, 52 weeks a year. And there were 75 people who were coming every week. And that first year after graduation, I literally had my return, my conversion back to Catholicism in front of them on a weekly basis because I'm reading the Bible and I'm realizing it's not enough to believe that the Bible is true. All of my Protestant brothers and sisters believe the Bible is true. We all agree that it's true. What does it mean? How do I know that when Jesus says, you must eat my flesh and drink my blood, he's not speaking figuratively? How do I know that?
1: Right.
0: And you know, the parable of seeds. Why are there four seeds? Why is there a seed that sprung to life and then fell away? I thought if once you were saved, you were always saved. Why is that seed there? And I needed something more, and I realized I need tradition. What did the apostles teach? What did the first Christians believe? It's much more likely that Ignatius of Antioch knew the right way to interpret John's gospel. He knew John than that I was going to guess it, or some guy I was going to school was going to guess the right version when there was controversy. And so I began to realize I had to humble myself and not just to believe that the Bible was true, but to seek the true meaning of what the true words say. And I was having this conversion in front of them, and a number of the evangelicals that were coming every week, some were Catholic, some were evangelicals, a number of the evangelicals converted as well.
1: That's awesome. Walk of,
0: so that Bible study went on for 10 years. And at the end of 10 years, by that time I had met my wife. She literally showed up one night to the Bible study. We met at the Bible study I was leading. God made a home delivery. And we met, fell in love, got married. And the first year we were married, met a guy by the name of Scott Hahn.
1: Mm-hmm. That's awesome.
0: And, Mike Mann and I had been talking since before we were married about launching a Catholic apostolate. I didn't know the word apostle at the time, but launching a Catholic ministry was what I would have called it back then. And realize now that the right word is apostolate, but for young people, there's a Catholic church within walking distance of every college in America. Sometimes they're right on the campus, but college students don't walk to it anymore. So we have to walk to them. Mm-hmm. Could we launch an apostolate? There were great evangelical groups, Campus Crusade for Christ, Navigators, InterVarsity, but there wasn't a Catholic program. And so we met Scott Hahn. He gave a talk. He wasn't famous at the time, hadn't released his famous conversion tape. But he was speaking to a relatively small group, and I had been searching for somebody to study with, and Mike Land leaned over and said, this could be the guy.
1: What a blessing.
0: And,
1: wow.
0: So we walked up after the talk and waited in line. And usually in that situation, I would say, hi, Dr. Hahn. My name is Curtis Martin. It's my wife, Mike Land. But this time, Mike Land kind of steps in forward and says, hey, Dr. Hahn, we're the Martins, and my husband, Curtis, has been called by Jesus Christ to launch a Catholic campus crusade for Christ. Which was not words I would have ever used. And Scott said, whoa, come to Steubenville. I just accepted a new position there. I don't teach there yet, but I'll be there next fall. Come to Steubenville. I'll mentor you and help you do that. So I left the Bible study after 10 years, handed it to a guy I had mentored. He led it for another 10 years.
1: Wow.
0: And it was just a great success. You know, hundreds of people were impacted. And that was the seed for Focus.
1: I love your fervor. I love your excitement. When I speak to colleagues in my prior world, before I was an evangelist in the secular world, it just seems that most people are unhappy. Many people are confused about the church. There's a lot of struggle. And to meet and share fellowship with you. I mean, and the calling to us as lay people is ever the more important. So I commend you and your work with Focus and organizations such as ours, because I really firmly believe that the church really needs us and really needs us to share and evangelize in many of the ways that we discussed today. So thank you so much for your work, Curtis.
0: Mario, great to be with you and all of your listeners and viewers. It's fantastic to be with you. Thanks for your great work. And I look forward to, I think we're going to see each other in just a couple weeks.
1: Yeah. Amen.
2: Hey, everybody. This is Jack Garneau, a Ray of Hope's Director of Music and Audio Production. We hope you're enjoying this Rise Up Live broadcast. So I have some really exciting news for you from the music department. Really exciting developments have been happening within that department. We've been writing, we've been recording, we've been producing a ton of new music, a plethora of new music. And I'm very excited to announce that it is now in the mastering stage, which means that the album, the EP, the album, it's coming. It's coming soon. So if you don't follow us on Spotify or Apple Music, wherever you listen to music, wherever you stream music, be sure to follow us, because you're gonna wanna hear this new music that we have for you. And we're super overjoyed to also be working with some really talented, renowned professionals, particularly out of Nashville, Tennessee. So the music is really just, it's taking off. And we here at A Ray of Hope are just so excited about it, and we're excited to share it. So our music team, the A Ray of Hope band, actually took a trip down to Nashville, Tennessee recently, where we had a blessed opportunity to record at the renowned Ocean Way Studios right on Music Row. And it was just an amazing experience. And we're going to share a little bit of that with you tonight. This is the first time we're airing it, so please enjoy. Here it is.
1: Well, here we are at Ocean Way Studios, just being in a place that, you know, is so historic. So much music has come out of here. To have the privilege to be here and create ourselves is really amazing.
3: So we are going to be tracking somewhere between, well, two new songs which we're doing like live sessions of, and then after that do another four or five live video sessions with string players. It's somewhere between a recording and seeing a band live, right? It's sort of that like middle.
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5: This was a church. You got more info on it.
6: Yeah, in the 1910s, they built this church. I think they said it was an Episcopal church. And then in 1995, they renovated it to be a studio here in tandem with Belmont University.
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6: 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Thank you, James.
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6: James.
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7: They took the stained glass windows from an old church, and the stained glass windows predate the Civil War, man.
1: Wow.
7: But they're beautiful, and you know, there's a lot of figures from our faith that are represented in the windows. And so it was almost like our friends, as you know, our saint friends, and Jesus was, they were really there with us, not only in our hearts, but visually.
4: Tune in these tubs. So the drums will sound like they're actually in the key of the song, as opposed to having minor seconds playing over everything else.
8: Sound like we meant to do it.
4: Yeah, exactly. If you need tuning lessons, hit me up.
9: Mixes from our in-ears, they're just like, it's really excellent. You know, you hear everything really clearly. There's like a nice room sound. Everybody sounds really good. It's like, it's great.
6: I gotta turn the amp down a little bit. It's breaking up a little too much.
10: They're out of phase?
11: Oh yeah, I was like, wow, that's a lot of reverb.
10: It is actually on, believe it or not. It wasn't for a while, I was pretending. But now we have sound.
4: So it sounds very good. It
10: sounds incredible.
4: There's a lot of vibe in here. Feel it.
6: A lot of vibe.
4: Right now we're recording two new original songs that we learned less than a week ago.
6: We wrote it like a
4: we
6: week
4: wrote
6: ago.
4: Less than a week ago. We're currently learning.
10: We wrote half of, we wrote almost all of the lyrics at dinner last night.
4: Yeah, we did.
12: Yeah. That's the song.
13: We did, yeah. It's called Pasta Fagioli.
14: Song's inspired by ravioli.
6: We gotta record this tomorrow.
4: Are you recording this tomorrow?
10: We're sitting around.
4: Yeah, and we were
10: dinner at an Italian restaurant.
4: Yeah. And then Bree and Lauren started talking about the the lyrics, and then Jack was in it, and then John was in it, and then I was in it, and then everybody else at the table had to wait, including yourself, yeah, until we finished writing the lyrics.
8: Yeah, no, it was really fun for me.
12: The wedding at Cana was like a big kind of inspiration for all lyrics.
7: It's so funny, because I mean, it's about,

0: Austin making it happen.
1: As a musician, and especially when you're recording, like the space in between the notes makes you play a little bit differently. And when you're in a room like this and there's like all the room mics that are coming through your headphones, like I think you play better in spaces like this than a space that doesn't sound good.
2: Especially in spaces where you have real string players that
1: instead
2: of a track, you have real people that you can see them dragging across the bow.
1: Yeah.
2: And it is it's gonna be beautiful. I'm incredibly excited for
1: that. I can't wait to cry.
2: I can't wait to cry.
3: But for kicks, let's see. Play it an octave lower with her. Let's see what that sounds like. Okay? Same spot, everybody? One for nothing. One, two, three, two, two. Here we go.
4: My main shift for writing and writing Christian music and Christian songs is it's so important to be in the Word, like the Bible, to be open. I usually start from a scripture that I feel like has been on my heart for the week. It's actually funny, one of the songs came out of that, the song Everlasting, flew out of me on January 1st. It was New Year's Day and it was Psalm 90. And then ever since that, I've been like, I need to do this with every song.
5: When we were putting it together, I got the idea it would be really cool to put some strings on Everlasting and have it all that happen live. That was a first for us, right? I mean, really, just everything happening at the same time was so cool.

0: When we do the final pass, we'll get it.
1: Yeah. To be all in the same room together, because we wrote and recorded a lot of these songs with everybody separate, but to finally have everybody in the same room, feeding off each other's energies and inspirations, I think I'm excited to listen back to it.
2: Are you ready to worship? I'm so ready. This is what I've been talking about all, I feel like all day, but even more than that. God is so good. So good.
3: Feeling good, feeling ready to go. We're about to record a few worship tunes.
4: With a live string section. Quartet, I can count, there's four of them.
1: I don't know how I'm feeling, just elated right now, I think is the only way to describe it. But at night with the lights and the fog, it's just really magical.
4: I'm really pumped. Can you see the energy? Because we can feel the energy. It looks like haze, but it's actually just energy.
1: So we're about to track 5 songs, 3 praise and worship, and 2 other songs, and yeah, man, it's pretty wild.
0: Bless Bree and the team to be inspired. Let the Holy Spirit speak through us, so we can affect and change our culture.
2: We just pray that the atmosphere is filled with the Holy Spirit, Lord, that anyone that's going to be listening to this, watching this, whether it's tomorrow, right now, 4 months, 4 years down the line, Lord, you only know what it's going to do for their lives. So use us as a vessel, Lord. We ask in Jesus Christ's name.

0: Well, my hope for the music and for the band is that it just transforms people's heart. And music invokes the senses, right? It invokes an emotion that sometimes we don't even know where that emotion is coming from. Mm. So to be able to tap that and point people toward God is a blessing toward for us to be able to see that and witness that, but it's also a blessing for the people that we're touching.
1: The music that, you know, we're working on, that we produced and worked on today and recorded.

0: I think one of the main things for me is just in a world where everything is just kind of chaotic, it can seem chaotic. If someone just happens to stumble upon this on YouTube or anything, I think God always plants seeds. Like, we felt the presence of God, and I just hope that it resonates with whoever's on the other side of the screen watching.
1: What they said.
2: Wow, that was awesome. We're all really looking forward to what the Array of Hope band has in store. You know, we are all called to love our neighbor as we love ourselves, but how can we love others in a way that honors God's design for happiness? Is there a way to be real with ourselves and others in a world that worships illusions? We explore these questions in our series, The Happiest Mothers and Daughters Project. In this behind-the-scenes interview we are about to show, catechist and professional speaker Enza Cerami discusses the idea and mission behind the Happiest Mothers and Daughters Project. Enza reveals her personal faith journey, as well as her work in teaching the truth to young women about the dignity of sex and marriage and how mothers can open the door to these conversations with their daughters. Let's check it out.

Happiest Mothers and Daughters project is really to equip moms to be able to talk to their daughters about love, about dating, about relationships, and sex from a faith perspective, so that they would feel more confident in kind of broaching the subject and just opening the door to the conversation so they're not so taboo. In our current culture, we are really far from what used to be, and I think parents, historically speaking, kind of relied on the morals of the time or maybe just the expectations. And we've gotten so far from God's design and kind of a moral compass, right, that our kids are kind of just left floundering and trying to find their way. And so the idea is to really put the power back in the parents' hands, that they can own it, they are empowered, their kids really do want to hear from them, even if they won't let them know that. They really want to hear from their parents. So my hope for the series is really to give parishes, youth group leaders perhaps, whoever's running a retreat for mothers and daughters, to give them tools that they can use for small group discussion or even for moms at home. Let's say they're at home and they're thinking, like, I really need to have a conversation with my daughter about these issues. I don't know where to begin. You could stream the series and in the comfort of your own home and just go through it with your daughter in a way that's comfortable in your living room, and just really have that quality time together and be able to start a conversation that hopefully will make them comfortable to have more conversations in the future about the same things. The resources that we have that can really help the mothers and daughters that are going through the series is at the end of each session, there are activities for them to do together. So that's one part of it. And then there's also study guides where they'll be able to answer questions and kind of delve a little bit deeper. And the idea between each session, the activities, the study guides, is to take what they're learning and to then apply it. And even if they're just writing down some thoughts that are coming to them, the idea is to help integrate it. So it's not just some faraway notion, but rather like, oh, this is how I can personally use this. So the benefits of working through this series as a mother and daughter really are to, I think, having the courage to say it's okay that it's awkward, it's okay that it's uncomfortable, but this is important enough that we need to talk about it. And also, it gives them something to shoot for. So like a vision, part of the resources is to give mom and daughter an opportunity to think about, what is it that you want, right? What do you want in a future partner? But not only that, between mother and daughter, hey, what are your dreams? What are you looking forward to? You know, what is it that you enjoy and what are your gifts? And so it's not just about relationships, not just about dating. It's about mother and daughter looking at who they are, their identity, right, in Christ. That's so important. That's like laying the foundation. That's actually the beginning. The first couple of sessions are really about that and them knowing their worth, and building that relationship with Christ, which then builds that bond between the two of them. The beauty, I think, in this series is that it works on a few different levels, in that it starts a bonding process. I know I have a teenage daughter.

water, and it seems like there's like a stage, something happens, and they're naturally wanting to be more independent. They're kind of more attracted towards, you know, being with their peers, but at the same time, they are like really wanting that guidance and that direction from their parents. So it opens the door to saying, okay, mom, you take the lead here, and you're able to say, like, this is stuff that we can talk about. Like, it's okay. I'm opening the door to that. And at the same time, it's building a bond, because what else do we want with our kids? To be able to be there for the important stuff, right? Because if we can start that conversation, it then, if there's more serious issues, hopefully not, but down the line, they know they can come to you, right? So that's really important. It's just constantly kind of depositing in that account. I think the other part that's really important with this series is, as a mom who has shared this message, and I started before I had kids, I get how hard it is. I'm like, oh my gosh, how much of my story do I share? Can I even talk to my kids about saving sex for marriage and why that's important when I personally didn't practice that? I made my mistakes. I'm really scared. And so what it does is it kind of says, like, you know, it is okay, because ultimately you're their mom. And God gave you this ability because he said, I'm equipping you, I'm anointing you, I'm gonna give you the words. And the series is there to kind of give you those tools so you don't have to figure it all out on your own. I think sometimes, and it's natural, I mean, I doubt many kids are gonna say, yay, mom, I can't wait to talk to you about sex and dating. This is so exciting. You know, most kids are not gonna say that, right? Our culture really has disassociated the relationship between sex and the creator, right? Like, those two don't jive. I remember growing up thinking, like, those don't go in the same sentence. They're not even remotely together, right? And so it's countercultural because we're saying, hey, wait a minute, take a step back. Like, you are not your own. God made you, but not only that, he has a design that's gonna make you happy. Like, it's not, as I remember, at least growing up for me, it was like, oh, the church is so oppressive. You know, it's just telling us what to do. It's trying to steal, like, our fun. It's, you know, trying to regulate what we do, and it's totally unrealistic. Right? It's unrealistic. We can't expect this of our kids. They're not gonna wait. In the public school culture, they'll talk about safer sex and they'll talk about those things, right? So almost like physically speaking, they're saying, this is what you need to do to be responsible. But then we're totally neglecting the fact that these are young men and women who aren't emotionally mature enough to handle the responsibility that comes with being in a sexual relationship. How do you deal with getting pregnant? What do you do when that happens? What do you do when the relationship breaks up? And like so many kids, unfortunately, there's rumors spread about you at school. And now there's pictures. And, you know, young women have left their schools, have made suicide attempts because of all these awful situations that were totally unnecessary because our culture has duped us. Right? So it's very countercultural to take ownership as women and to say, you know what, we deserve better. Years ago, when I came back to my faith and I started to find out more about what our church taught with regards to this stuff, I was completely blown away. And I had gone through school, graduate school, had my master's in social work, was doing counseling. And I thought, like, whoa, where have I been? Where was this? I wish I could have known this. It was almost like a light bulb went off and I started to understand myself better, understand others better. And I thought, like, oh my gosh, what a poverty that our young men and women are not given these simple truths where they can make a choice. They're gonna make their own choices, right? And we can't, you know, control their choices, but at the very least, we owe it to them as a church, as parents, to help them to better understand who they are so that they can choose happiness, they can choose wholeness, they can choose beyond the emptiness of here, because ultimately all of us that have gone down that path can say, like, yeah, maybe it was fun for a certain amount of time, but at the end of the day, when you're by yourself, when everything's quiet, you know that something's not right and that there's gotta be something more. So that's always been my heart, and that is why I thought this is a fantastic opportunity to just multiply the efforts, because I'm only one person, right? But God can multiply it.

0: Hey guys, if you've prayed the chaplet with us, then you definitely know that I love the Saints. Also, shout out to Jack for mentioning the Saints in that Nashville trailer. That was awesome. I think our litany of Saints at this point is like 30 Saints long. The Saints are people like you and I who have lived lives infused by grace and are now in heaven. And the church gives us certain named saints whose examples of holiness are imitable to us all and are meant to inspire us in our own journey towards sainthood. So now I want to put your saint knowledge to the test with a little game that I like to call Who's That Saint? Where I give you three clues on one saint for you to guess before the big reveal. So if you are able, you guys can use the chat feature to give your guesses on who I am describing below. Those of you that do not have access, you guys can rush to a computer if you want to win. If not, and you're in your living room just watching on the TV, I guess just jump up and shout your answer. Just don't wake up anyone, okay? All right. Let's get started. Clue number one. This saint was born in 1515 during a time of great upheaval in the world and the church. Seeing to it that God was calling to them to the religious life, this saint joined the Carmelite order, even against their father's will. Who's that saint? Let me know in the chat. I think I've stumped you on this one, honestly. I know it's only clue number one, but I'm confident that I'm going to win this. That's the other thing, is that if you don't guess it, I win. Let me know in the chat. All right, I've stumped you on clue number one. It's time for clue number two. Seeing the poor state of Carmel when they entered, this saint followed the inspiration given to them by the Holy Spirit to reform the order, refocusing the order on Christ and recentering the sisters' lives on prayer, fasting, and complete abandonment to God. Who's that saint? Let me know in the chat. I think I gave you a little bit more information this time on who this is, so I'm confident that you guys may get this person who I'm describing, but also I'd like to stump you. Let me know, though. Who is that saint? Who is that saint? Let me know. All right, clue number three. One of the four female doctors of the church, this saint's writings has inspired generations of Catholics to strengthen their interior lives. Her life and witness has left such an impression that two other saints took on her name as their own religious name. Who is that saint? Actually, I think that's three. My own clue is false. Who's that saint? Let me know. Oh, I see we have some people who know what that saint is. That is right. It looks like one of you is named after her. Saint Teresa of Avila is correct. Saint Teresa was a force to be reckoned with in her time. She was courageous in reforming the discalced Carmelite order in conjunction with her friend and fellow Carmelite saint and doctor of the church, Saint John of the Cross, who reformed his fellow brother Carmelites. Her writings, The Way of Perfection and Interior Castle, give us practical ways in which we can live out our own calls to holiness. Lastly, could you guess which saints were named after her? Well, both Saint Teresa of Calcutta, my confirmation saint, and Saint Teresa Benedict of the Cross took on the name Teresa in honor of this great saint, but also Saint Therese of Lisieux, one of the other four female doctors of the church, named themselves after her as well. All of them offered much wisdom to each and every one of us. Thank you guys for playing. Looks like I can't stump you. I guess I'll have to try again next time. Now let's learn a little bit more about Saint Teresa of Avila.
1: So Saint Teresa of Avila is one of my all-time favorite saints, and she was born to a very pious family in Avila, Spain on March 28, 1515. At the age of 14, her mother passed away, and she developed a huge devotion to our Blessed Mother. Her father then sent her to a Carmelite convent to receive an education, and it was there where she found her calling to become a nun. While spending time with the Carmelites, she delved deeper in her prayer life, contemplating God's love for her. This led her to many intimate and mystical experiences with our Lord, which inspired her to reform the Carmelite order and co-found

0: around the Discalced Carmelites with St. John of the Cross. By the end of her life, she founded various Carmelite convents that were true to the monastic tradition. St. Teresa died peacefully on October 4th, 1582. She is one of the greatest mystics and doctors of the church and is the patron saint of Spain, headaches, and illnesses.
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1: Sounds so much better.
0: It does, though. It does.
1: Sounds really good.

0: I like it a lot.
1: You're getting all this? Because this is like valuable.
2: Yeah.
1: Valuable footage.
2: Yeah.

0: Hi, I'm Brianne.
1: I'm Jack.
2: And I'm Jimmy.
0: And we're AOH Music.
3: And you're watching
0: Catholic Faith Network. Lord, I'm restless. Keep hearing that I'm stressless
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Welcome to Real Food, everybody. So, you know, kind of fun memory of me when I was in grammar school. My mom, they would have like a bake sale or a field day bake sale. We'd have a whole field day. And then all the parents would come up, buy some cupcakes, buy some pound cakes or whatever, and, you know, take them home. So there were a few good cooks, I'll tell you. Mrs. Cinquemani was one of them. I remember that. Mrs. Capel made great German food, German cakes. My mom was making a decent cake. She was making a decent pound cake. So I saw a recipe, and I was like, oh, we should do that. You know, let's do a field day pound cake. So that's the story with the field day pound cake. I'm going to make that today. Now, let me just show you right off the bat. Look how much butter's in this thing. I know, it's a lot of butter. But, I mean, this is part of what makes these cakes, is they're as rich as anything. And, listen, I'm not suggesting we do this and we just buy them all and eat them all in one bite. But, you know, there's a lot here. So this butter needs to be softened a little bit. Mine is sort of soft. So I'm going to break it up a little bit because not really totally soft yet. So I'm going to get it a little soft by breaking it up. There we go. Then I'm going to add sugar. So now take a look at this. You know, this is like, I mean, this is why I'm not a big baker. Look at all this sugar. Yowza. That's all the sugar that goes in the pound cake. So now what I'm going to do is I'm going to cream this. So I have this mix thing that I'm going to burn out. So let's get ready. Nice and low so we don't get it all over ourselves. So it's kind of breaking down the butter. The butter's kind of cold yet. So we're going to let it do its job. I like these old memories, though, of like the field days and our moms and all of that. I went to a wonderful little grammar school. It was called Main School. They tore it down, but it was old then. And a lot of people in West Babylon, where I grew up,

to that school, you know? It was just a beautiful kind of fun community, you know? And all the moms got along. Back in the day, you didn't just have your mother and father. You had all the mothers and fathers on the block, right? They were all part of it, which was so interesting, you know? So here we go. This is kind of breaking down, if nothing else. But it does need to get creamed, so it means it kind of got, it's kind of become one. So it's getting there. And we'd always have these bake sales, cupcake sales and everything. It was back in the day, kind of a funny time, when nuts were no big deal. So people had the nuts in school, and it was not really a big, like there were no real allergies that were identified at that time. I'm sure people had allergies, but it really wasn't, you know, identified, so. Interesting. All right, so this is kind of breaking up. Now, we're gonna add some eggs. So first of all, we got a pound of butter in here. We got a lot of sugar. Now we're gonna add 6 eggs. It's, you know, not all at once. I'm gonna do 2 at a time. We'll see how we do. Because it's gonna get nice and smooth. That's the promise and the hope. I kind of like all these old cakes, like I said, because now today, you know, you have a bake sale and people just go to the bakery and buy one. But I like the old fashioned way here. You know, there's something nice about that. That's helping. Smooth this out a little bit. Get another egg in there. Oops, I got a little shell in there. Okay, got it. Another little piece of shell. Okay, got it. Another one. It's getting smooth. So think about the moms so dedicated to doing this, right? It's great. It's a great time. We don't have that luxury anymore, though, that's for sure, but still nice. I guess the pound cake is a little crunchy in the end, too. It's all good. I'm a pasta guy, not a cake guy. But I want to give memory, good memory, to all of these moms that I kind of grew up with in my neighborhood. Here we go. Beautiful. So that's the 6th egg. Now I'm going to just get my hand a little dry here. Let me get this going with the left. You can see it's kind of... Now I'm thinking we put this on hot toast and call it a day. But no, we're going to go all the way. We're going to make a beautiful pound cake out of this. I'm going to bring it up a little bit. That really blends it together. All right. Lovely. All right, now in goes a little flour. Yes, flour. Of course. I'm gonna build the cake. Little by little, I'm gonna hand mix this eventually, but I wanna do it with the mixer first, okay? Because I get some of this in with the hand, with my hands, but if I can do it with the electric, it's nice. And then they'll say, Monsignor, you didn't get any on your suit. Well, we'll see what happens. It's early in the game. Let's see what happens. Okay, now I'm going to go to hand mixing. Okay, now I'm going to go to hand mixing. You like the noise ending? I do too. So I'm gonna put some more in, and I'm gonna do a little hand mix here. So I have a nice big metal whisk here and start going the old fashioned way. It's hard to believe, like, you know, you go to the store, you go to the supermarket, and you buy a cake mix. You know, you just add water and go, right, and an egg. But this is the old fashioned way, everybody. We're making a pound cake the old fashioned way. I call it a field day pound cake. Now we have some heavy cream here. Well, as if you didn't have enough fat in here, we're gonna add a little more fat. So this is heavy cream. Let me get that in there now. And it's heavy. And I have some vanilla. Of course you need vanilla, right? I love the smell. Oh, vanilla, I wish I made vanilla cologne. Okay, I'm still going. And I have a little bit more flour to go in here. So I'm gonna just poof, in goes the flour. I'm probably, you who are bakers, you're probably looking at this going, oh my Lord, Monsignor, please. It's a funny thing, you know, I went to this main school, as I was saying, and the community where I grew up in West Babylon was really a very Catholic community. So it was like going to a Catholic school. We said a prayer before school. We actually sang, My Country, 'Tis of Thee, every single day. And we did the pledge. Yeah, every single day. It's incredible. Okay, so this has kind of come together. Let me just go around the sides here. I think you need to

0: be strong. I'm the wrong guy for this job. So this is eggs, and it's butter, and it's heavy cream, and it's sugar, and it's flour, all kind of coming together. I'm going to give it one more whisk with the machine. I don't think that's in the recipe, but I think I want to do that just to kind of smooth this out a little bit. So I'm going to put this over here. Let me get this going now. It is coming up nice, I have to say that. Now, maybe it makes too fluffy a cake to do this. I don't know. Write me a letter and let me know. We'll see how it turns out. So it's really not like so much a batter. It's kind of like heavy. All right. I think we kind of have this now. And I'll tell you the other thing. This is an arm workout. And there we go. We had Proto's Bakery in West Babylon. I would just go there and buy a cake, but you know, it's a different time. Okay, so here we go. I'm gonna put this, I got two loaf pans that we buttered up already, so they're kind of ready for the oven. I'm gonna put this at an angle, get this in there. I'm guessing, you know, we kind of go as far as we can. Not up to the edge, of course, like halfway maybe. Let's see how this goes. Man, I can smell the sugar. It is a sugary cake, that's for sure. Well, pound cake is, right, by its nature. Gives me a new respect for pound cake in the store, right? So you walk by a pound cake, you're like, nah. Yeah, it's terrific. So let me get it all flattened out in here. Take a look. We might want a little bit more. I'll taste this. Yeah, sweet as anything. Wow. Okay, I'll put a little bit more here. This will make 2 pound cakes, according to the recipe. Here we go. Get this kind of flat. Clean up the sides a little bit. Okay, let this settle down because he knows where he's going. I'll get my second loaf pan. Get this in there. The other thing when my mom would make cakes at home, the best part was once this got into the oven because she'd give us the bowl. We could eat the stuff that was left. Raw egg, who cared? Nobody got sick. It all worked out fine. Go figure. So there goes that part of the dough. Get a little more in here. Okay. And again, I like kind of paying tribute to all of these moms. So all of these moms on the block who watched out for the kids, who helped us to grow up together, who created a community in that neighborhood, you know? There was something really great about that. And I'm always grateful to God for that, having grown up in a place that really had a neighborhood, you know? I tell you the truth, I've learned a lot about the cities. You know, in New York, we have studios in New York. We work in New York, of course, with Cardinal Dolan. And, like, I've learned a little bit about the East Side, you know, because we've been there for years. Yeah, people start to say hello to you. They start to know you. It's kind of a nice thing, you know? So I'm going to put this in with my finger. Get that in there. I'm going to go one more time around. Just really grab anything I can grab here before it would be given to me. So there it goes. Pretty easy cleanup, too, if you think about it. Put this on here, too. There we go. That in my mouth. Okay, we'll shake this thing down a little bit. Put that like so. And what I'm gonna do is I'm gonna put this into the oven. We'll get this baking. It bakes for like 7 days. No, it doesn't bake for 7 days. It bakes for like an hour. When it comes up, it smells beautiful. Your whole house smells great. A beautiful old-fashioned pound cake from the 70s, from the 60s, we're making here, just celebrating our families and our local schools and growing up in these wonderful communities. Stick around, another baking recipe right after this.
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0: All right, welcome back, everybody. Pound cakes in the oven. They're kind of coming along. I got to tell you the truth. The studio smells pretty nice. Now, we're doing a scoopable strawberry pound cake right now. It's going to be very nice. I think this is another nice kind of school thing. You're cooking for your kids at school. You want to make something for some company. We used to keep an Entenmann's, what was it called? Almond nut ring. Remember those? And then chocolate chip cake. Chocolate chip crunch, it was called, in the fridge or in the freezer. And my mother would say, don't you dare eat this. This is for company. And they were reserved for when people showed up at the house. People don't show up at the house anymore, right? But if they did, this is not a bad thing. If you know they're coming, it's a great thing. It's a great little get-together. So I just have fresh strawberries that are cut up, and I got some brown sugar. So you put those together, nice and easy, and then you kind of mush it together a little bit, get it all worked in, and this is basically going to be, you know, kind of like a crumble almost at the top of the cake. So just getting it in there. And you see, you know, I think what I'm doing here is I'm being a trooper, because you guys know I'm not a baker. I don't like to bake that much. But I think even we who like to cook should be able to bake, because that's something good to learn, right? I think that's a good thing to be able to learn. I'm going to mush a little bit. Now, I'm scared to put the mixer in here because I think it's going to blow all over my clothes, you know? So I'm just going to mush with this a little bit. And I'm going to go one round with a spoon. We'll see if this does any better. Yeah, pretty good. Mushing. Up against the side walls here. Okay, and then that's it. We're just gonna let this sit for a little bit on the side. It's gonna wait for the end. So here you go, you sit over there and wait. So into now we're gonna make the batter for this pound cake. This is a little, like this much healthier than the last pound cake we made. So it's a little bit lighter. So I have some melted butter already. Ah, thank God. So that's nice and easy. There it is. And I have some brown sugar for this too. I don't know, brown sugar healthier than white sugar? I guess it is, right? Everything brown's healthier. And then I have some milk going in. There we go, whole milk, I think. And I'm gonna mix this all together. Now, I think with this, I'm gonna put a pinch of salt. I remember, pinch of salt. Okay, so now, and that the salt is an interesting thing because it kind of brings out the flavor a little bit, right? Salt doesn't become salty, but it brings out the flavor. Now, if you notice, no egg in this, right? But no egg. All right. I love these recipes. Like, sometimes you get, like, oh, Grandma's strawberry scoop cake. I love that, you know? Like, you don't see this everywhere, but for somebody, this is a big tradition. And I kind of like that. That's kind of nice. I have some baking powder here that I'm going to use at the end. And I have some flour. It looks like one solid cup of flour. I'm going to put it all in. Now, somebody at home is saying, oh, we did it wrong. I don't know. This is the way I'm doing it. So it's going to be a little bit loose in the beginning. It'll tighten up, and then I'm going to put the baking powder in. What does baking powder do? I don't know. But you need it. And the difference between baking powder and baking soda? I don't know. I'm out of my league here, guys. But I'm with you, right? I'm with you 1,000%. We figure this out. All right. That's pretty good. In the parish where I live, you know, we have a lot of good bakers, and I mean great bakers. Some of them German, some of them Filipino, some of them Hispanic, some of them Italian, and they all make their own kind of stuff, and they bring it by the rectory, which is like the luckiest thing on earth when we get some of this. And it's all different kinds of sweetbreads and cakes and cookies, but I just love, you know, trying all of that stuff, because it's just nice to see the traditions, you know, kind of experienced through their baked goods, you know, how they do that. And some of the Italian ladies, I've been with them a couple of times, like what they do is they make one cookie or two cookies, and that's their thing. And they make them great, But that's their thing. They make two cookies. And that's kind of an interesting thing when you think about it. Like in our lives, you know, we don't have to be good at everything.

thing. God gives us a certain gift, and use those gifts well. And even St. Paul writes about that. Some of you are going to be preachers. Some of you are going to be teachers. Some of you are going to be good administrators. Some of you are going to be this. You're going to be that. Use your gifts and use them well, you know. And don't run around looking for somebody else's gifts to be your gifts, because that causes jealousy, right? Find your gifts and kind of celebrate those gifts. I don't mean to preach at you, but it's true, right? You know, I would never be envious of somebody who is a great runner, because I'm never going to run a 6-minute mile, right? It's okay. I respect that, and I love

Some of my friends are runners, you know, and I think there's something great about that. But like when it comes to making pasta, well, there's my gift, right? So you figure it out. Preaching, I love to preach. You know, so like we figure out our gifts and use them well to serve God. That's, I think that's an important lesson to learn in life. We sometimes learn it the hard way, right? But jealousy is a terrible, terrible thing. Ugh, awful. And if you've ever been the victim of jealousy, it's a terrible, terrible thing. You know, because we're just using our gifts naturally. And other people don't like us because we're just using our natural gifts naturally. What do you want me to do, you know? So anyway, this is definitely not my gift, but I'm using it. I'm just trying to use other people's gifts here to show you that this is something you can make at home. So I have this batter, and it really did get pretty battery, didn't it? Interesting. I'm putting it into, this looks like a regular, like 10-inch pie plate maybe, that we're working with here. I kind of got most of it in. Now what I'm going to do, a funny thing, I was talking to somebody about this recipe, and we had a copy of a recipe that somebody else made, and it says, it doesn't look like much in the beginning. This does not look like much, but it's, you know, it's going to become something really good. So that's the idea. I'm going to try to scrape out as much as I can here. This is pretty good. Get it into the pan. A little bit more. Not bad. Good. When you were a kid in school, did you have home ec? That was just starting when I was a kid. The boys took shop, print shop, and like wood shop, metal shop. Mr. Barone was the teacher back in the day. And then the girls took home ec. And you couldn't, like a guy couldn't take home ec if you tried, you know? And it was a funny thing, because I loved to cook, but I couldn't take home ec. I wasn't allowed to take home ec. I didn't make a stink about it, I just didn't take home ec. But it's kind of interesting, like, you know, now today everybody kind of takes everything, all these different life skills classes, because you need to know how to do things, you know? You need to know how to clean, you need to know how to do laundry. It's a different world, right? All right, so I got that in here. I don't know. Recipe's right, it doesn't look like much yet. But we'll give it a second here. So let me just shake it down a little bit. See if this doesn't move a bit. So we're just going to do this. It's scoopable. So this is not cuttable. It's a scoopable cake, which is nice too. Spreading it around a greased pan that's already nonstick. So that's good. The butter in here will help this to not get overly stuck in here. And like, I like to bring a cake that you kind of thought up yourself, or you found a recipe, you kind of made it your own. That's kind of what we're doing here. We're making it our own. All right. So this kind of spread out. And this cooks less time than the pound cake, you know? The pound cake takes a while, but this cooks less time than the pound cake. So that's kind of a good thing. Then I'm going to put these strawberries back on. I love licking that pot, boy. And that tastes different raw. And even the pound cake tasted raw because, of course, you know, I tried that too. So now this is going to go on. I'm going to reserve some of the juices. It didn't take long for these tomatoes, that's my mind, these strawberries to start giving up their juices. I'm just going to put these guys on nice. And I think this will bake up beautifully, actually, because the strawberries will get kind of soft. There'll be some more juice here, that's for sure. Look at this, this is pretty good. Look at me, I'm cooking. So one year, my sister asked for a baseball mitt when I was a little guy, and I asked for an Easy Bake Oven. And my parents were in a quandary. Did we get them an Easy Bake Oven or not? They got me an Easy Bake Oven. And the crazy thing about it was somehow, some way, I don't know how, it got saved. And it was in a plastic lawn bag in my parents' attic. And I still have the Easy Bake Oven. I don't know if you remember that. It baked a cake with a 100-watt light bulb, you know, not great. But I was learning about baking and cooking even as a little kid. I definitely chose the right career. The priesthood, being called by God to serve him as a priest, has just been the greatest gift of my entire life. Wouldn't trade it for anything in the world. But knowing how to bake, knowing how to cook, knowing how to hold your own in anything is a really great thing, right? You know, my friends the Clarks, you know, I was talking about the different gifts. Like, they're big runners, you know, and they run like a 5K every year, and they raise money. It's a great, great gift, like to use your gifts to raise money to help others, you know? It's a wonderful thing. Like, so when I do a cooking demo somewhere and we're raising money for a Catholic school, doing something like that, I love doing that. That's great. Lydia helps me all the time with that, Lydia Bastianich. We go around and do those things. It's beautiful. I love doing that. That's kind of a way to use the gifts and kind of share those gifts, right? All right, so I kind of got all these beautiful strawberries here. Fresh strawberries. That's another nice thing, too. Like, I have memories of fresh strawberries when I was a kid. So on Long Island, where I'm from,
in New York. Interesting, like we have a lot of farms out east.

0: And there's a great farm out there called Lewins, L-E-W-I-N-S. Pick your own strawberries. And we used to go out there, mom, dad, me, and my sister, and pick strawberries. You get a little pint box, and you pick a pint kind of thing. And I remember eating a pint and picking a pint at the same time. A great memory of that. You know, the fun things you do with family, the family investment never, ever falls flat. Spending time with your family never, ever falls flat. It's something that people remember forever. That probably happened over 50 years ago, and I never forgot it. Those memories are such great memories, you know? And that's the kind of thing we're celebrating here today. You know, the memories of certain cakes that our moms made, certain pies that our moms made, those things, you know? You can buy them, and they're delicious, but making them brings these people back in a beautiful way. That remembering is such an important thing. So come on back. I'm going to stick this in the oven. We'll let this go. We'll take out those pound cakes and see what we can do to our cholesterol and blood sugar when we get back. Stick around.
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3: Hi, everybody. Welcome back. So look at these beautiful cakes. Actually, it's the aroma of pound cake, the aroma of butter is all over the place. So this came out. It's in good shape right now. I'm going to cut a beautiful slice of this. Let's go nice and easy. And again, you know, this is a great cake, period, to have around the house. I'm wondering if it freezes well, too. I bet you it does. You keep it around. I was going to say when we came back, welcome back. We just got back from the Entenmann's store. No, we didn't. Look at that. Isn't that beautiful? Beautiful, beautiful piece of cake here. I'm just going to go down, get a nice slice. Ooh-wee, hot. Just out of the oven. I'll bring over a nice plate after a nice meal. Sometimes like a simple piece of cake is a wonderful thing. You know, you don't need to have all the frosting and everything else. This has butter, and then some butter, and some heavy cream and some sugar. Look at it. It's gorgeous, right? Beautiful piece of cake. So there's number one. Our beautiful pound cake, ready to go. Now we have the scoopable strawberry cake, which is nice too. And this kind of gets served with a scoop of ice cream. I like that too, right? That's a nice thing too. So I'm going to go in with a scooper. This is kind of already done. It's actually not that hot now, which is great. It just came out of the oven. It's just absolutely terrific. And I'm going to go in. I'm going to scoop a little bit right onto the plate here. So let me just go in, get a little bit here, a little bit there. Oh, boy. The smell and the aroma of fresh strawberries is just astounding. This looks terrific too, boy, oh boy. And I guess you could serve it sort of like a slice, you know, I mean, it kind of looks beautiful. It's got such fresh flavors in here. I think that's gonna be a big payoff too. So there we go with that. Put this back for now. After you leave, I'll take care of that. And I have some vanilla ice cream. So that's kind of a nice way to end this with a little vanilla ice cream too. So let me just get a scoop here and put this right on top. Oh boy, look at that, huh? That looks just terrific too, doesn't it? Beautiful piece of that scoopable cake. So here's the story, everybody. Anybody can bake, I guess, if you're really careful. I don't know how I got through this today without a lot of help from staff around here to help me, but this is a great, two great recipes. Thinking about the old days, you know, the cake sales and the bake sales, and bring them when your birthday, your mom making some cupcakes and bring them to school. Some great recipes for that kind of stuff, reminding us of those younger days and the days even now where we're making cakes and bringing them to the church and bringing them for different people who are mourning. A lot of people do that in bereavement. It's a great, great gift. If you want these recipes, go to cfntv.org, click on Real Food, click on Recipes. This will be there.

0: And you can make this at home. And we ask the Lord to bless all of us in our lives, in the history of our lives, all of our family and our friends. So let us pray. Glory be to the Father, and to the Son, and to the Holy Spirit, as it was in the beginning, is now, and ever shall be, world without end. Amen. Hey, God bless everybody. Thanks for joining us today, and we'll see you next time on Real Food.
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0: Hope is the main thing people have lost today, especially our youth, because they're getting constant demonic images, demonic characters, demonic media.
1: This week on Focus TV, we begin a three-part interview with author and speaker Maura Noonan, who warns about the spiritual dangers of the new age.
0: When you start breaking the first commandment, which is, you know, I shall not have any other false gods before me, give all your love and attention to the one true God, your creator, then the other ones fall prey, and you really could lose your whole soul.
1: And you don't want to miss Maura's eye-opening story of her return to the Catholic faith.
0: Wait a minute, there's something very wrong here. Mother Mary's not a goddess. If she was wrong about our Blessed Mother, then a light went out in my dark mind, my brainwashed mind. Then what else is she wrong about? And what else am I learning that's wrong?
2: Welcome, everyone, to Focus on Immaculate Heart. This is Guy Murphy with a very special guest, Maura Noonan. Welcome, Maura.
0: Thank you, Guy.
2: Why is she so special? She was not only in the New Age movement, she was a leader of the New Age movement. And now, after her conversion, she's actually writes books. She's a special, well-known author. And she's even been to several conferences, including ours. And she's a speaker all over the world. And she's becoming one of the leading experts on how to warn your families and your children how to avoid the dangers of the New Age movement. So welcome, Maura, and why don't you tell us a little bit about your journey?
0: Thank you, Guy. So my book is called Ransomed from Darkness, New Age Christian Faith in the Battle for Souls. I was raised cultural Catholic until about 15. And then in high school, I started wandering from my faith after confirmation. And then in college, getting very involved in all kinds of things which was offered at the college. Zen Buddhism and different kinds of meditations and yoga and different things like that. And I started wandering away from my faith and not believing that there was, you know, as raised as a small child as a Catholic, I believe that, you know, there's just one God. But later on in the Eastern religions, they start teaching that there's other gods, that you're possibly reincarnated. And if you just get self-realized, self-enlightened, and do these ascetic practices for self-mastery, then you will be like God too, which is the lie told to by the serpent in the garden to Eve and then to Adam. Eve told Adam. So the whole idea of, you know, power and control through other types of practices is enticing to the human being who feels so powerless.
2: Yes, and I notice Maura is a very intelligent woman, and she used her talents, though, actually

0: plunge yourself very deep into a lot of those new age thinking and techniques? And which were the kind of things that you get in most involved in?
1: I got involved in hypnotherapy. I became a certified hypnotherapist. I got involved in neuro-linguistic programming. So that would be called NLP. And that's taught specifically done by, say, Anthony Robbins, Tony Robbins, Robbins Research, and got involved in a lot of their self-mastery programs and turn fear into power, and you know, things like firewalking and things, other kinds of things where you use neuro-linguistic programming to better yourself, better your position, to really more on a level of manipulation of power. Some of it actually puts people to where they don't really have a level of free will in that regard. And our church always warns us not to do anything that interferes with free will, because God doesn't interfere with our free will. So why should we let all these other practices and techniques and programs, including chanting in, say, transcendental meditation or in yoga chanting, any kinds of things like that, Eastern religion things that take you, one, out of your body, and two, into an altered state, and three, interfere with the free will that God gave you.
0: A lot of times these days, people think it's harmless, and they want to say, well, there's nothing wrong with yoga, we're just going to do this, and sometimes there's these little toys that have these pagan idols on it, there's nothing wrong with this, and then slowly people start getting tangled into that. There's nothing wrong with the Ouija board, they could play this and that, and all of a sudden they start getting entangled with this. But why don't you tell me about your experience then, what have you found out as being the tools that the devil uses to really kind of catch the youth, and how can the parents avoid that for their children?
1: We're made in the image and likeness of God, first of all. Mm. And that's something I don't think we're taught very well as youth.
0: Wow.
1: And I think that people forget to say that to each other. You know, like, if we're in the image and likeness of God, then who are these characters we're so attracted to, whether they're Pokemon, which means little devils in Japanese, or whether they're Dungeons and Dragons, which a lot of high school and college kids, and even older, they get really addicted to that, and other kinds of games. In my book, Spiritual Deceptions, we really have a whole chapter in there on what are the games that are enticing the youth and how they're following these games. And the characters and the images in these games and in the media and the videos and all of that, that the gaming world, what are those images? Are they made in the image and likeness of God? Not really. Not at all. So if we get deconditioned to the angelic world and the world of being made in the image and likeness of God, then, and we get desensitized to it, and we're constantly indoctrinated as the youth are through the media with other images that are attractive, which may look like demons and demonic images, which they actually try hard to do that. The media people do that on purpose. And I'm telling you this because I used to work in media. I worked for a Hollywood movie director as an executive. And so I actually, not in Hollywood, we were in San Francisco for our studios. But honestly, the media is very professional, and it has to give the expertise. So for example, when they're making Harry Potter movies, they have to actually hire witches and warlocks, and the professional ones, to get the correct rituals, and you know, because they're going to use Latin rituals that are opposite of what an exorcist would use to exorcise someone who's been in that world. If they're going to make a movie about The Exorcist or Emily Rose or any movies that have to do with being delivered from something like that, they're going to have Father Gabriel Morth, the chief Vatican exorcist for the Vatican for 50 years, who also contributed to my book, along with five other exorcists, would be using him as a consultant. These consultants would be actually talking about what happens in the church. How does somebody get, you know, depressed, oppressed, possessed? Mm. How do you get free them, and how do you deliver them? That's up to the hierarchy of our church, to professionals in the priests and so forth that are trained in this. So when the other side is making these movies like Supernatural, for example, the most popular TV show that was out for a long time, Twilight, and all these things they use, the vampire movies and all of that, the vampire TV shows, they're actually going to use the dark side. The young people call it the dark side.

0: they're going to use the dark side to actually get the professionals from that dark side to come in and teach these things and show these things and make sure that they're done properly in the movie. So they say, oh, I'm so glad my youth are reading, so I'm going to let them read Harry Potter. Well, just so you know, the rituals in there are definitely going to be authentic. For the most part, they're authentic because they have to hire these professionals to make the movies.
1: It's almost like a school course, like, you know, it's an economics 101. It's like this spiritual darkness 101, and they start to learn those basics, but then they start getting...
0: It's actually more serious than that. It's like witchcraft 101. In other words, like, let's say they were just reading Harry Potter at 7, 8, or 9 years old. If you go into Barnes & Noble or into the big stores, the section next to it is going to be all witchcraft, manuals on witchcraft.
1: Wow.
0: And they used to be in a whole other section, but now they put them closer and closer to the children's section, to the youth section, the teenage section. So just try walking in any of the major bookstores in America, and you'll see volumes and volumes of these kind of, you know, how to be a person who has power over person, places, and things through witchcraft, through these formulas, through these incantations, through these rituals that are taught through these books.
1: Wow, that's really something. And I know, Token, both you and other people who are involved in that, they say as they get involved in that spiritual darkness, they start losing their peace. And I know there's a picture on your book with Our Lady Queen of Peace there, and Our Lady would always remind us that peace is a gift that can only come from God.
0: Right.
1: And then as she tells that in her message, but however, I notice in the New Age, they promise ways of getting peace. But actually, once they lose their peace, they're just kind of digging in a hole deeper and deeper. So I know that was part of your journey of losing your peace and having Our Lady. So why don't you tell us a little bit about your journey first with Our Lady.
0: Oh, okay. So but basically, I was not really looking for the Catholic Church. I wasn't looking for our Lord and Savior, Jesus Christ, God the Father, God the Son, and God the Holy Spirit. I was really just looking for Blessed Mother. Because in the New Age, they have a whole movement, a Marian movement, believe it or not. They have huge Marian conferences, conventions. They're even larger than ours in the Catholic Church, believe it or not.
1: Wow.
0: They have, and if, like again, if you go to Barnes & Noble or any of these big stores in the New Age section of the stores, on messages from Mary and Mary's messages. And so these New Agers say that they're channeling Mary, okay? Now, so I was reading some of their things too, but you've got to realize that what they're teaching is Mary's a goddess,
1: mm-hmm.
0: okay? So she's the goddess that came down from heaven to meet the earth goddess. And one of the times I was reading something like that was from one of the top leaders in the New Age movement. And she was talking about how she was in India in the airport, and she was on her way to see her guru, her master, who was going to give her enlightenment, self-realization. They even say self-resurrection now in New Age. The New Agers say stuff like that. So they really are gun-ho that you can do it yourself, you know. Me, myself, and I is the unholy trinity. So I'm reading this magazine article, and she's talking about how she saw these young people in the airport in London while she's on the way changing planes to go to India to her guru. And they were full of joy. They were full of joy, okay? What does Mother Teresa say? Deep peace and deep joy are infallible signs of God. You know, I think the church teaches that. Mother Teresa said that. So she saw these young people full of joy. It was exuberant. And so she asked them in the airport in London, where did you get your joy? You know? And she's writing all this in the article I'm reading about her. And she said, they said, we got it in a place called Medjugorje.
1: Okay? There she is.
0: And the lady says, well, where's that? Well, back then it was still Yugoslavia, since 1980s. So she decided, she right then and there, based on the witness of joy, she actually changed her flights, did not go to India. She bought a ticket to Zagreb in former Yugoslavia, and found one of the buses back then, which took 8 hours through the back roads, and found her way to Medjugorje when the visionaries were young, and they had their apparitions in St. James Church, right?
1: Mm-hmm.
0: She was never Christian, never baptized. And she was a leader in the movement of New Age. And so she's talking in the article about how she gets all the way down there, she finally gets there, and she goes to the St. James Church, and she said that they let her in, okay? So they let her in, and she was witnessing all of this, and she said, I couldn't see Mary because I'm not a child. You had to be a child to see Mary. Well, really, just a childlike heart that believes, probably. And she knew nothing about Catholicism whatsoever, and I think nobody actually gave her any information because they all thought if she got her way over here, she must know something about us. And so here she is in the church, and she's and during the apparition, and she said in the article, "Well, I didn't see her because I'm not a child, but I do believe that the goddess from heaven came down to earth to meet the earth goddess Gaia." So, you know, every April and Earth Day, you see all this Gaia goddess movement stuff, you know, mixed up with the ecology, ecology movement, which is mixed up with the New Age movement in all that regards. And so, sure enough, I'm reading this and I said, wait a minute, there's something very wrong here. Our Lady's not a goddess. Mother Mary's not a goddess.
1: All right, now you know that because you were Catholic at first, but now you joined the New Age. So you're right now, you're still in the New Age movement, and you're hearing this,
0: realizing
1: it not being a goddess.
0: Back in the 90s, I was hearing this. Okay. So I'm reading that, and I said, no, there's something very wrong here. Yeah. First of all, I remember those Sacred Heart nuns. Thank you, Sacred Heart nuns from second grade, who prepared me for my first communion. And they said, this is your mother. She's really your mother. And, you know, when you're a little child and, you know, you're in school uniform in Catholic school and the nuns are preparing you and, you know, they're telling you this and you're calling them mother anyway because back then we didn't call them sister so-and-so, you called them mother so-and-so.
1: Ah, okay.
0: So I'm thinking, okay, there are mothers in the school and they're telling us this mother from heaven is our mother, our real mother. So actually I believe that. So that's the one thing that was saving grace for me in regards to being able to get out because this little window of light came to me and it said, no, this is completely wrong. My whole brain was so brainwashed from all the New Age indoctrination that I had this little bit of light. And I was at I was in an advanced training with the Robbins Research in Maui, Hawaii, actually, when this happened. And they were training doctors and nurses and everybody else to in healthcare people. And I was a hypnotherapist, so they let me in. And to train us to do past life regression therapy, future life progression therapy, and other forms of neuro-linguistic programming in therapy for therapy reasons. So I walked out of that training, and I just walked down the beachfront there near the hotel where we had our conference and our training, and I said, I believed that she had gone to this place and that they were seeing Our Lady. For some reason, I believed that, but I also knew that she was not a goddess. So I literally said, Mother Mary, that's the only title I knew for her, if you are, I know you're for real. Those nuns told me that you were a real woman, that you're a real human being, that you were living in Israel, that you walked this earth just like I'm walking it right now, and that you had baby Jesus. That's about all I remember from second grade. You know, because I didn't get any, we left Catholic Church in second grade. I didn't get any more real teaching until really getting prepared for confirmation. So I wasn't catechized real well or anything, which is one of the biggest problems for the youth. We really need to catechize our youth. And so, and especially teach them about St. Michael the Archangel. I always give the youth, when I speak Archangel Michael holy cards and we say that prayer together, it's so important that they know that. And so anyway, so I said, Mother Mary, if you're appearing in any way, shape, or form here on this planet Earth, I want to meet you. So I was really insistent that I wanted to meet her. And what did she tell us in Medjugorje? Take one step towards me. One step towards me. And her hand is outreached right there off the statue outside of St. James, that statue in the circle out there. Just come one step for me and I will come for you and I will lead you back to me and my son. So she tells us that. So I took that one step forward.
1: That's beautiful. And actually we were there just there in Medjugorje last October. And we had a session talking with one of the visionaries. Her name is Mariana Soldo. And what she said in the questions, somebody goes, well, what do we do with our children? And she said, look, you sow the seed to them and you pray for them. Because even if they go away a little bit, with your prayers and that seed sown, sooner or later God could pull them back. And that looks like that's just what happened to you. You had those seeds sown and it was just enough light that all of a sudden you heard about Medjugorje. Next thing you know, it started to blossom and grow.
0: So, well, it would take a while for that to happen, but one of the things I do want to say to you is that if you do have family, friends, youth, co-workers, and you've been praying the rosary for them, the chaplet of mercy for them, doing novenas for them, having masses said for them, if you feel that you want to give up because it's not working, I was gone 28 years. That's a very long time. If my grandmother had given up on me, I wouldn't be here.

0: if an intercessory prayer group at my diocese that I didn't even know about was praying for me.
1: Mm.
0: They had my first name only, and they were praying for me.
1: Wow.
0: So I'm letting you know, for all the prayer people out there, and I know it's a hard thing to be an intercessor. I know it's hard to say, you know, I'm going to keep struggling.
1: Right.
0: But one of my friends is 94, and she's been praying for her brother for 42 years, and she's not giving up. So I think it's really important to prevail for the sake of the soul, because our souls are in a battle. And I didn't know my soul was in a battle when I was wandering off farther and further and further away. And I didn't realize my soul was in a battle until Our Lady called me back and made it clear that my soul was in a battle. And what do I do to clean up my soul, and how do I do this?
1: That's very good. And I know in our culture of, we want a quick fix now, and sometimes we might give up on these things like intercessory prayer and all that, but you're a good example, and there's been numerous others too about how, hey, we got to be patient and just persevere. And that's part of, St. Monica was known for that too, for 40 years praying for Augustine there. So how did Our Lady eventually get you out of that then? How did that continue?
0: Well, she heard me at the beach in Hawaii.
1: Yes.
0: When I got back to California, I said, here's what I said to myself. If that leader in the New Age movement, who had done a lot of different therapies, if she was wrong about our Blessed Mother, Mother Mary, and I knew she was wrong, then a light went on in my dark mind, my brainwashed mind. Then what else is she wrong about? And what else am I learning that's wrong? And what else am I even being taught here in this conference that could be wrong?
1: Wow.
0: So it started unraveling for me.
1: Mm-hmm.
0: Only the Holy Spirit will lead us to the truth. Only the Spirit of truth. Not human spirit, not fallen angel, demonic spirit. Holy Spirit will lead us to the truth. And so she started working on me right away. And so the next thing that happened is that I got back to California, and I ended up going to the local store on my way back to the house. And sure enough, there was a magazine in the store, and it was Life Magazine.
1: Ah, Life Magazine.
0: Do you remember Life Magazine, which said, it had the statue of Our Lady at Medjugorje on the cover, and it said, "Do you believe in miracles?"
1: Oh, wow.
0: Well, I was really excited because this whole magazine was devoted to Our Lady.
1: Mm-hmm.
0: This magazine was so popular in the 90s that they reprinted it again about 10 years ago.
1: Yes,
0: and
1: I remember seeing that.
0: They reprinted the whole thing
1: all
0: over again. It was so, and adding different things, but that cover was so popular. It was such a sellout. And so thank you, Life Magazine, for evangelizing me. So I tell you, you can use anything if the person is ready. And even if they're not ready, you could use anything.
1: Mm.
0: So it's really important, actually, to give them something to read, something to watch, something to hear. Depends on whether they're visual, auditory, or kinesthetic. What really reaches them and grabs them. Take them to an event at the church. Do whatever it you can. Because this story isn't just about my conversion. After I converted and came through RCA, 5 more family, friends, and relatives came into the church. And they were not children. They were between the ages of maybe 40s to 60s, and they were not getting married to anyone in the church. They came, and they were not even Catholic. Only one of them was a fallen-away Catholic. The rest of them were fallen-away Methodist, Episcopalian, Lutheran, and or no religion at all. And they all wanted Mary, because I said Mary was really the real thing.
1: Wow.
0: And I loved Mary, and I was getting all excited about Mary. I didn't even have any catechesis or apologetics or anything to teach about the church, because I didn't know anything really other than RCIA, which is, as we all know, they're not the best programs in the world. They're kind of like a little bit weak in that regard, different churches. But I sponsored people in Hawaii, in the state of Washington, and state of California, in different RCIAs over the next few years. So I learned a lot over those years, more about my faith. But, you know, and what they really grabbed onto was having this beautiful Queen of Heaven. This mother from heaven. Everybody got excited about that. Men and women. These are men and women in here. You know, then they were everything from chefs to New Age ministers. One was a doctor, Chinese Oriental medicine, Tibetan Buddhist doctor. Became Catholic at 52 years old.
1: Praise God. Praise
0: these
1: God.
0: Are miracle stories. So when I read them, I know it's all the Holy Spirit. It's so exciting. When I reread my own book, because I'm so excited about it, it gives me a shot in the arm of hope. Hope is the main thing people have lost today, especially our youth, because they're getting constant demonic images, demonic characters, demonic media, and they only get hope for an hour to 2 hours on a Sunday night between youth mass and youth night, or whatever they're getting, or Newman Center, whatever they get there at the universities. That's really a serious problem.
1: Yes.

0: And as you mentioned that too, for our non-Catholic brothers and sisters, the 2 points maybe to bring out, when she says Mary's our mother, not a goddess,
1: right?
0: Mary's our mother. But of course, when we get that in the Bible too and in our church, remember when Jesus Christ himself was dying on the cross, what did he say? He looks at John, behold thy mother, behold thy son. And the church has, the Holy Spirit has always interpreted that when he was doing it, he's appointing her as our mother.
1: As our mother.
0: She could help us more than our guardian angel could help us, which we have a guardian angel too. But she even
1: more
0: helps
1: than
0: us
1: our
0: even
1: own
0: more.
1: Mother even.
0: Very, yes, more than our own human mother. So that's amazing. And the second thing in the Bible, which our non-Catholic brothers and sisters will appreciate too, the battle she's talking about too, very clearly is in the book of Revelations, especially chapter 12. You see the woman clothed with the sun, the moon on her feet, and on her head a crown of 12 stars. And in a couple of weeks, we'll be going to Guadalupe, Mexico, and you see the image, and it's like a postcard from heaven. And you see it up there, and you see this woman, it's got the sun is around her. She's clothed with the sun, and she's standing on the Mexican pagan goddess of the moon. And then she's got the crown on her head, and she's with child. She's got an Aztec maternity bowl. So in the Bible, it clearly shows the battle is that woman is Mary, especially when you look at the Guadalupe image. And she's with St. Michael, and what are they doing? They're bringing souls closer to Jesus Christ. And that's the one that touched her heart. Because when she's the Mother Mercy, and she goes, I want to meet my mother, and she's all mercy. And I've noticed we kind of talked about that a little bit before. One of the things that's kind of enticing about the New Age movement is once you downgrade Jesus as, you know, our God, the master of the universe, and he's just another one of the spiritual masters, what you really could do then is kind of downgrading, you're throwing out the concept of sin. Maybe you could touch base on a little bit on that concept, because you knew all those people. And
1: right, when you start doing idolatry, which we talk clearly about in spiritual deceptions, when you start breaking the first commandment, which is, you know, I shall not have any other false gods before me, give all your love and attention to the one true God, your creator. When you start breaking that commandment, then the other ones fall prey, and you lose, you really could lose your whole soul, because you're no longer following God the Father, God the Son, and God the Holy Spirit as the creator God, as your Father, as Abba. You're now looking to yourself as the self-ism, self-actualization, self-realization, self-enlightenment, self-resurrection, with a capital S. Now, whenever you do that self with a capital S and you start getting involved in all those things, being a psychic or having mastery over someone else through counterfeit psychic gifts, through neuro-linguistic programming, through hypnosis, whatever you're going to use, rituals, guruship, or any other kind of mastery, then you are actually working with fallen angels. Is your faith stronger than your fascination? Because otherwise, your fascination can lead you out of your faith.
2: In part two of this three-part interview, Maura shares the necessary steps of soul cleansing after living in darkness.
1: There's no expiration on the spirit world. No, you have to confess and renounce these things.
2: And our course of miracles, yoga, and mindfulness training is safe as we think? Maura reveals New Age dangers that may be present in your own life and explains how to avoid them.
1: And Father Benedict Rochelle told me specifically, I want you to warn people about this Course in Miracles. Let them know. She doesn't tell you that she gets it from a spirit guide who's channeling. A spirit, a demon.
2: Plus, Guy recites a message of warning about the New Age, allegedly from the Blessed Mother herself.
1: Our Lady, who gave this message, summarizes the New Age so beautifully and so clearly.
2: You don't want to miss part two of Maura's powerful story, coming soon on Focus on the Immaculate Heart.
3: Fly ball, deep right field, this baby's over, Mets win, Mike Piazza with a home run off of Trevor.
4: Hi, this is Mike Piazza, Baseball Hall of Famer, and you're watching Catholic Faith Network. God bless.
5: I'm Amy Grant, and I want to talk to you from my heart about the heart. There was nothing about my life that said, you have a ticking time bomb in your chest. But I did. I wound up in the office of a cardiologist because I was there with my husband. And at the tail end of that, The cardiologist looked at me and said, I want to see you.

0: No one was more surprised than I was to learn I was living with a rare heart condition. He said, Amy, this condition, you'll be fine, fine, fine, and then catastrophic. A few months later, I had open heart surgery that saved my life. And I owe it to the research and life-saving medical breakthroughs developed by the American Heart Association. I'm grateful for the American Heart Association. Their research gave me more time to do the things I love with the people I love. So listen to your heart. I'm here today because...
1: Mary's Meals is a simple, practical work of love carried out in the name of Mary, the Mother of Jesus. Please join us in this movement.
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In the name of the Father, and of the Son, and of the Holy Spirit, amen. You expired, Jesus, but the source of life gushed forth for souls, and the ocean of mercy opened up for the whole world. O fount of life, unfathomable divine mercy, envelop the whole world and empty yourself out upon us. O blood and water, which gushed forth from the heart of Jesus as a fountain of mercy for us, I trust in you. O blood and water, which gushed forth from the heart of Jesus as a fountain of mercy for us, I trust in you. O blood and water, which gushed forth from the heart of Jesus as a fountain of mercy for us, I trust in you. Our Father, who art in heaven, hallowed be thy name. Thy kingdom come, thy will be done on earth as it is in heaven. Give us this day our daily bread, and forgive us our trespasses, as we forgive those who trespass against us. And lead us not into temptation, but deliver us from evil. Amen. Hail Mary, full of grace, the Lord is with thee. Blessed art thou among women, and blessed is the fruit of thy womb, Jesus. Holy Mary, Mother of God, pray for us sinners now and at the hour of our death. Amen. I believe in God, the Father Almighty, Creator of heaven and earth, and in Jesus Christ, his only Son, our Lord, who was conceived by the Holy Spirit, born of the Virgin Mary, suffered under Pontius Pilate, was crucified, died, and was buried. He descended into hell. On the third day, he rose again from the dead. He ascended into heaven and is seated at the right hand of God, the Father Almighty. From there, he will come to judge the living and the dead. I believe in the Holy Spirit, the Holy Catholic Church, the communion of saints, the forgiveness of sins, the resurrection of the body, and life everlasting. Amen. Eternal Father, I offer you the body and blood, soul and divinity of your dearly beloved Son, our Lord Jesus Christ, in atonement for our sins and those of the whole world. For the sake of his sorrowful passion, have mercy on us and on the whole world. For the sake of his sorrowful passion, have mercy on us and on the whole world. For the sake of his sorrowful passion, have mercy on us and on the whole world. For the sake of his sorrowful passion, have mercy on us and on the whole world. For the sake of his sorrowful passion,

have mercy on us and on the whole world. For the sake of his sorrowful passion, have mercy on us and on the whole world. For the sake of his sorrowful passion, have mercy on us and on the whole world. For the sake of his sorrowful passion, have mercy on us and on the whole world. For the sake of his sorrowful passion, have mercy on us and on the whole world. For the sake of his sorrowful passion, have mercy on us and on the whole world. Eternal Father, I offer you the body and blood, soul and divinity of your dearly beloved Son, our Lord Jesus Christ, in atonement for our sins and those of the whole world. For the sake of his sorrowful passion, have mercy on us and on the whole world. For the sake of his sorrowful passion, have mercy on us and on the whole world. For the sake of his sorrowful passion, have mercy on us and on the whole world. For the sake of his sorrowful passion, have mercy on us and on the whole world. For the sake of his sorrowful passion, have mercy on us and on the whole world. For the sake of his sorrowful passion, have mercy on us and on the whole world. For the sake of his sorrowful passion, have mercy on us and on the whole world. For the sake of his sorrowful passion, have mercy on us and on the whole world. For the sake of his sorrowful passion, have mercy on us and on the whole world. For the sake of his sorrowful passion, have mercy on us and on the whole world. Eternal Father, I offer you the body and blood, soul and divinity of your dearly beloved Son, our Lord Jesus Christ, in atonement for our sins and those of the whole world. For the sake of his sorrowful passion, have mercy on us and on the whole world. For the sake of his sorrowful passion, have mercy on us and on the whole world. For the sake of his sorrowful passion, have mercy on us and on the whole world. For the sake of his sorrowful passion, have mercy on us and on the whole world. For the sake of his sorrowful passion, have mercy on us and on the whole world. For the sake of his sorrowful passion, have mercy on us and on the whole world. For the sake of his sorrowful passion, have mercy on us and on the whole world. For the sake of his sorrowful passion, have mercy on us and on the whole world. For the sake of his sorrowful passion, have mercy on us and on the whole world. For the sake of his sorrowful passion, have mercy on us and on the whole world. Eternal Father, I offer you the body and blood, soul and divinity of your dearly beloved Son, our Lord Jesus Christ, in atonement for our sins and those of the whole world. For the sake of his sorrowful passion, have mercy on us and on the whole world. For the sake of his sorrowful passion, have mercy on us and on the whole world. For the sake of his sorrowful passion, have mercy on us and on the whole world. For the sake of his sorrowful passion, have mercy on us and on the whole world. For the sake of his sorrowful passion, have mercy on us and on the whole world. For the sake of his sorrowful passion, have mercy on us and on the whole world. For the sake of his sorrowful passion, have mercy on us and on the whole world. For the sake of his sorrowful passion, have mercy on us and on the whole world. For the sake of his sorrowful passion, have mercy on us and on the whole world. For the sake of his sorrowful passion, have mercy on us and on the whole world. Eternal Father, I offer you the body and blood, soul and divinity of your dearly beloved Son, our Lord Jesus Christ, in atonement for our sins and those of the whole world. For the sake of his sorrowful passion, have mercy on us and on the whole world. For the sake of his sorrowful passion, have mercy on us and on the whole world. For the sake of his sorrowful passion, have mercy on us and on the whole world. For the sake of his sorrowful passion, have mercy on us

and on the whole world. For the sake of his sorrowful passion, have mercy on us and on the whole world. For the sake of his sorrowful passion, have mercy on us and on the whole world. For the sake of his sorrowful passion, have mercy on us and on the whole world. For the sake of his sorrowful passion, have mercy on us and on the whole world. For the sake of his sorrowful passion, have mercy on us and on the whole world. For the sake of his sorrowful passion, have mercy on us and on the whole world. Holy God, Holy Mighty One, Holy Immortal One, have mercy on us and on the whole world. Holy God, Holy Mighty One, Holy Immortal One, have mercy on us and on the whole world. Holy God, Holy Mighty One, Holy Immortal One, have mercy on us and on the whole world. Eternal God, in whom mercy is endless and the treasury of compassion inexhaustible, look kindly upon us and increase your mercy in us, that in difficult moments we might not despair nor become despondent, but with great confidence submit ourselves to your holy will, which is love and mercy itself. In the name of the Father, and of the Son, and of the Holy Spirit. Amen. Hi, everybody. I'm Monsignor Joseph Lamorte, the Vicar General of the Archdiocese of New York, and you're watching the Catholic Faith Network.

0: The passing of a loved one touches us all. A visit to a Catholic cemetery is a reminder of what death is all about. A step to a new and eternal life with the risen Lord. Continue the journey with Catholic Cemeteries of Long Island.
1: In the name of the Father, and of the Son, and of the Holy Spirit, amen.
2: What a beautiful memorial service.
3: Yes, it was.
4: Yeah.
3: Did you see the lovely glass wall of urns?
5: I believe they're called glass front niches.
6: To be honest, I'm really surprised. I didn't know Catholic cemeteries are allowed to do cremation.
5: Last month, my friend's mother, Jane, passed away, and I went to the cemetery, and they placed her urn in the family grave spot. I was curious about it, so I asked the deacon afterwards.
1: The Catholic Church treats the whole human person with dignity in all stages of human existence. This reflects our respect for the body. That's why Jane's coffin was at the wake and the funeral mass. Afterwards, Jane was cremated, and her ashes were contained in their entirety in an urn. Then she was buried in the family gravesite with a committal service. You have the option of being either entombed in a niche, behind a marble front or a glass front. You can be buried in your family plot, or you can have a certain section in the columbarium or a burial site that's reserved exclusively for cremated remains. Our Catholic faith has taught us that all human persons are to be treated with dignity in all stages of life. That's why the cremated remains of each person is treated with reverence and kept together, placed in a dignified container, an urn, then either buried, interred in a family grave, or entombed in a mausoleum or columbarium, as we pray until we all rise again.
4: No scattering of the ashes?
5: That's right. And I also learned that all Catholic cemeteries are consecrated sacred grounds, too.
3: Wow, you know, my father has my Uncle Ralph's cremated remains on a shelf from way back when. Maybe we can bring him to our Catholic cemetery and have him buried in our family prop.
4: That'd be a good idea.
5: I guess it's true. We all learn something new every day.
4: Yes.
0: For more information, call Catholic Cemeteries of Long Island at 516-334-7990. 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

0: to us, family's everything. And so his love of family, his devotion to his friends, I think was extremely important to him.
1: I think he was a true friend that would do anything for anybody.
2: Jamie was probably the closest thing that I had to an older brother growing up, just because I looked up to him for everything. He was a real positive role model in my life.
3: He was an engineer in the military because he liked building things for people. He said, "Dave, we got a job to do, and we're doing good things, building hospitals, building roads, building houses, you know, building all this stuff so that the Iraqi people could have a better future." He truly believed that, and that's what the Knights espoused.
2: You know, 19 years old and thousands of miles away from his home, and the one thing that he could rely on was his faith. And I think that's what I use. That's what I took from him, is I can use my faith to help me adapt to a new situation.
0: I asked him, I said, "Do you want to go back?" He says, "Well, I'm not there. My guy's got to cover my job." And he said, "That's not right."
1: I remember that morning, and they announced that there had been two deaths. We didn't blame each other. We didn't, you know, we didn't blame the military. We just couldn't, because he was so proud of who and what he was.
0: Yeah.
1: We just couldn't take that away from him.
0: No, that was important to him.
3: I had called Mom and Dad, and they didn't answer. So when they called, all I could hear was crying. And I knew something was wrong, and the only words my dad could utter were, "It's Jamie, he's gone."
0: That day, our Knights of Columbus insurance agent came over and you know, and took me aside and said, "You need me, you call." To me, the most important thing of being a knight is the fraternity, because we take care of each other, and made sure that we had whatever we needed.
3: The Knights, I firmly believe, saved my dad, because he was able to focus his energy and actually talk about it and get things off his chest and be comfortable with it because of the Knights of Columbus. And when you can pour your emotions and your work into some,

0: and that Jamie really believed in.
1: Joining the Knights, probably the best day of my life. Jamie and I took our first degrees together. Why, David, our oldest, joined. My dad, he joined our council, and Tyler. In fact, we have four generations of Knights in our council.
2: Little did we know how much this community would come together for us in the events of losing our son. Mm-hmm. That's what's so wonderful about the Knights. It's not just

0: joins. It's the family.
1: He was someone that I wanted to model myself after. He was my hero, and that's the most important thing.

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0: To learn more about ending child hunger in America, go to helpnokidhungry.org today.

My father, he was playing professionally with the California Angels and was a star center fielder, switch hitter, big, strong, could run like the wind. My mom was pregnant with the first of the 8 children. So my dad realized that he couldn't support my mom on the meager salary that they were getting paid at the time. So he came home the next day to drive a beer truck. Well, about 1.5 years later, they brought their 2nd child into the world. Doctors told my dad and my mom that I had a 50% chance of making it through the night because I was over 2 months premature. All they had was just the hope that maybe God would hear their prayer. My dad went on the street corner of that hospital with his rosary and prayed all night long until the sun came up. My dad even put a baseball bat in my incubator and just prayed for a miracle to happen. And the next morning, the doctor said, Mr. and Mrs. Sweeney, your baby boy is gonna be just fine. Growing up, my hero lived about 15 feet up the hall from me. And then about 3-4 years old, my dad put a glove on my hand and taught me how to play catch. And our father was, for us boys, the man we wanted to grow up to be like. And every time I played catch with my dad, I felt like that was me. I was in his story. Every chance I had, I wanted to either go to the batting cages with my dad, I wanted to play catch with him. And people ask, why'd you play baseball? Number one, it was because I got to spend time with my dad. Number two, I loved it. And it carried on into my adult life, and I got a chance to play professionally. And then professionally, at the big league level, 16 years.

lot of guys cheated the game. They did steroids, they did drugs, and I'm so proud that I can hold my head up high and say I was one of the few that didn't. I know I could have had a Hall of Fame career, but could I look myself in the mirror and could I look my children in the eyes and say, yeah, I deserve this? No. But the thing I'm most proud of is that I honored God with my career. I didn't succumb to the pressures of the world because I knew it was wrong. A few weeks ago, my little 8-year-old boy, Donovan, looks at me and says, hey, Dad, when I'm 18 years old, I want to change my name to Michael. And I thought, Donovan, why do you want your name to be Michael? And he goes, when I play in the major league someday, Dad, I want my name to be Michael John Sweeney Jr., the same as yours. And I began to weep because as Catholics, we should be so in love with the Father that we want to take on the name of his son. My father is my hero. He gave up his dreams so that us 8 kids and my mom could fulfill and live out ours. And it was a challenge to me as a man that, you know, what am I willing to do? What am I willing to let go of so I can take on the name of Christ? And I think it's a beautiful challenge from a little 8-year-old boy. Christ has appointed me to be the priest of my domestic church, which is my wife and my 5 children. I was placed on this earth to get my wife and my children to heaven and as many other people as I can with me. I'm absolutely honored to be a knight. It was like putting on the armor of God. I love the fact that we're carrying on the message of Christ, not for anything that is good of our own. It's all for the good of Christ, and that's what I love about the knights. Some of the most miserable men I've met are millionaires. Some of the most miserable men that I've been around are

Hall of Fame baseball players because they're trying to fill the hole in their heart with the things of this world. St. Augustine says that our hearts were created by God, and only in God will our hearts find rest. To all the men out there, start today. Open up the scriptures. Go to Mass. As men, God calls us to holiness. And holiness is not perfection. Holiness means to be set apart. So we were not called to blend in, we were called to stand out, and we were put on this earth to be holy, and we were put on this earth to be saints.

0: Welcome to Catholic in America. I'm Father Tom Dillon, and I'm here with Father Doug. Today, we are going to be talking about the visible versus the invisible church from a Protestant perspective, which Father Doug is going to explain to me because I am having some trouble, Doug, understanding what this means. So,
1: yeah, maybe me a little bit too. Yeah, we'll figure it out.

0: please make sense of this for me, because I'm not getting this.
1: Yeah, yeah, good. Okay, so I'll do my best. I just know, growing up as a non-Catholic, that I didn't really have an idea of what the visible church would mean. I mean, when the way a Catholic speaks about visible church, or the way even an Eastern Orthodox would talk about visible church, that concept really wasn't in the vocabulary. The understanding wasn't really in the non-Catholic church, or circles that I ran in, at least. And you know, so,
0: which is strange, because being raised Catholic, like, yeah. This is some of the first times I've heard this in the past couple of years, is this idea of the visible versus the invisible church. Because from my Catholic perspective, growing up Catholic, right, I was just like, okay, well, obviously the visible church is us, is me, is like, right, I go to Mass on Sundays, and I look around the church, there's the visible church.
1: Right.
0: So.
1: Right, right. And I guess to a certain extent, you know, it does depend on what we mean by this, because, yeah, you could say visible church. Yeah, I would have understood visible church being the church where I was going to. If you mean, like, tangibly speaking, yes. Where do I find the church? But, you know, as I got older, those arguments about who is the church, who really is the church, is it,
0: or what is the church?
1: Yeah, well, yeah. I mean, it seeps into that as well. But you know, the first question is, who is the church? Is it the Roman Catholics? Is it the Methodists? Is it the Presbyterians? Is it the Lutherans? And of course, because everyone is basically, everyone is reacting to the Catholic Church, whether you're protesting or not, everyone is really reacting to the Catholic Church. Because of that, there's almost this camaraderie amongst the ones who are not Catholics. And so there's this understanding, to a certain extent, that those who are not Catholic, and maybe even some who are Catholic, are a part of what we would call the invisible church, which is the body of true believers, the body of those who have been truly redeemed, those who have truly accepted Jesus into their life and into their hearts and are living it. And so you do have this sense of there's those among us, if you will, the ones who are among us. And so you have that idea.
0: So for me, because when I look at it, when I've always looked at the idea of the church and the visible church versus the invisible church, because in Catholic theology, as you very well know, but we talk about that the church in the three standards of the church. So you have the church triumphant, which are those who are in heaven.
1: Right.
0: You have the church purgative. I'm not going to open up that can of worms for any Protestant viewers out there today.
1: Good enough. Yep.
0: So you have the church triumphant, the church purgative, those who are undergoing purification. Then you have the church militant, which is the church here on earth, which is, as we fight the good fight, we run the race, and we're engaging in spiritual warfare each and every day. So for me, like, that's my categories of when I think about what is the church. Kind of in the more broader sense, I would look at the church and see the church as, kind of from the Catholic position, the Catholic is the bride of Christ.
1: Right.
0: It's like anyone.

0: who is a member of the Bride of Christ, which is the mystical union, the way in which Christ joins and marries collectively all of humanity together.
1: Sure.
0: So how does this, like, how does, is that a part of the Protestant perspective in terms of the visible church versus invisible church?
1: Yeah. I don't think any of that would be, I don't think there would be an objection maybe to the purgative part, but
0: obviously.
1: I don't think that there would be a major objection to any of that, but that's just not the language that she used. I mean, it just really wasn't. I mean, maybe in some of your more creedal, maybe in Lutheran or in Calvinist circles, you might have a little bit more of the language that we have, but it definitely wouldn't be like in Baptists and Methodists. You might not have that kind of language being used. You may have similar understandings, but not that.
0: So my question is, why make a distinction between visible church and invisible church? Because to me, it seems like a distinction without merit or a distinction without any difference.
1: Well, I think the reason
0: why is that important? What value does that have?
1: I think the reason for it is the current crisis or situation we find ourselves in which it looks like the church is not one. And so if the church is not one as Christ constituted it to be, then how do you figure out who is in church and who is not in church? How do you figure out who is visibly a part of this and who really does believe what's going on? Because we know from Scripture, Jesus says there's wheat and tare, and you don't want to just take it all up, because if you do, you ruin the wheat. So you got to kind of let it grow together. And so we know in every one of our churches, and this would be admitted by both sides of this thing, that there's people in the church who don't actually, who say they are, but they aren't. You know, they say, "Lord, Lord," but, you know, the Lord doesn't know them for whatever reason. They don't believe, they're not living it, whatever it may be. And so you have that side of the visible and invisible part of it. But the other side of it is that there really is no visible church, because there is no one church. There's all these multiple churches. So if you're growing up like me as a Methodist, I would have said there's the Baptist church, there's the Catholic. Well, I wouldn't have said the Catholic church, maybe. Sure. I would have, maybe I wouldn't have. There's the Presbyterian church, there's the Reformed. I mean, all of them. And so because we're broken up and scattered, you don't have one visible church.
0: So when you're saying visible church versus invisible church from the Protestant perspective, like you're talking, when you say invisible, you're talking about kind of the metaphysical, the invisible, you can't see this, so we don't really know who's in the church and who's not in the church, even though there's a person who's sitting next to me, their butt's in the pew, my butt's in the pew.
1: Right.
0: Doesn't that breed kind of an element of suspicion? There's a suspicion of, how do I know who's in the church and who's not in the church? Because how do I know if this person is? So like, where's the unity?
1: Right.
0: That's found in that perspective.
1: Well, I think it causes disunity. I mean, there was an old poem that was written back in the early 1600s, when you began to have not just, you know, Anglicans that were coming over to the States, but you had all these others represented as well. Your Anabaptists, your Presbyterians, and all those coming over. There was a man named Roger Williams that came over, and there's a quote from him. He wrote a poem at one point, and he was talking about the suspicion he had of all those around him that maybe they really didn't have faith in Christ. Maybe they really weren't a part of the church. And so he writes this poem. And at the end of the poem, he says, the only thing I can know is that me, he's writing the poem to his wife. He says, the only thing I can really know is that you and I are in the church, and I'm not really for sure about you. So that kind of sums up where this kind of thinking can go if you're not careful. If you're not careful, then you are suspicious of every single person you're sitting next to. And that's the reason why, I mean, I used to hear all the time, don't be the fruit police, when I was growing up. And that part of that was because you were trying to figure out, you know, is this person really, they really believe what they say they're believing. And I think there's a certain part of that happens in all of Christianity itself, and in people looking at Christianity. Do you live what you say you believe? And so that's an important aspect of it. I'm not saying it necessarily should be, but it is. But what happens is like you said, you do start trying to figure out, does this person believe the right things? Does this person really have a relationship with God? And so it can breed that, or you make the assumption that everyone does. And so that at the end of the day, there's really no problems with anyone.
0: I'm still struggling with this idea, because then what, so in terms of the visible church, like in terms of the people next to me, like from a

0: some perspective. So on terms of like the people next to me in the church, like what practical difference is this making? Like, because I don't, like, because from my perspective, it's just like, I look at him like, judge not lest you be judged.
1: Right.
0: Like, it doesn't really matter. And at the end of the right. day, like, the Lord's calling me each and every day. So that's what I'm saying. Why right. is this even a distinction of yeah. visible versus invisible? I'm still not seeing the practical.
1: Yeah. yeah. Again, I think it goes back to, you know, Christ saying, let them be one. And that we're not one, that you see all these differences. I mean, well, for instance, we don't allow people who are not, you know, in union with the Pope to receive communion.
0: Correct.
1: And so that's where the rubber begins to meet the road. If we believed the same thing, if we had a very similar understanding of visible and invisible church, then there'd be no need to have that. We would just accept them because they claim the name of Christ. And so since they claim the name of Christ, they have the rights to, you know, everything that we have. And so it affects kind of the way we see church membership. It affects the way we unity between ourselves.
0: Going on to that, because that's like where we look at it, and especially post-Vatican I and post-Vatican II, with where we have our official councils, where we have kind of sharpened our language.
1: Yeah.
0: Some people have obviously said that we changed the language after Vatican I and Vatican II. We didn't really change it. We just sharpened it, and more in response to the Protestant Reformation and all the right. objections that were coming out of that. Because like the way in which we look in terms of participation in the church, we don't really say membership. We talk about participation. So like right. I participate fully within the life of the church.
1: Right. Sure.
0: So, but also in regards, I mean, obviously this, I can see where this distinction has obviously a lot of points where it hits like grace, soteriology, where it hits Mary, like where it hits all these different seemingly tangential issues, but they're all connected. Because, I mean, really at the heart of this is also the question of what does it mean to be a member of the church? And then right. the question goes down to how do we define what the church is? What right. is the church?
1: Right.
0: Because the church contains both a visible reality, mm-hmm. right? It also contains an invisible reality because human beings, we are visible, God who is invisible,
1: right?
0: Right. On right. the other hand, then you have Jesus as the person who meets in between the visible and mediates between man and God
1: right.
0: as the invisible God who takes on visible flesh,
1: right?
0: Right. And takes that which is fleshly, like John chapter 6, mm-hmm. and like unites it to that which is what spirit, and so right. like the elevation of that. So still yeah. not getting, yeah. Yeah. still yeah. struggling with why this is a thing.
1: Well, because you're trying to locate where the church is. I mean, if you're wanting to attend church, if you're wanting to attend a church that you believe, I mean, if you're non-Catholic, you're looking for a Bible-believing church, mm-hmm. you know, and you're looking for a church that teaches the word, if you will, and teaches, you know, who Jesus is and you know, teaches. And then if you go up a couple of levels, maybe you're looking for a creedal form of the church as well. So you understand that the creeds are there and that those are very important. And so looking for a more creedal church as well. And so when you do that, you find several of those. You don't find just one. You find several creedal churches.
0: If you move outside the Catholic Church.
1: Right. You move outside the Catholic Church. But again, that's the issue at hand is that the unwillingness to say, no, there is a visible church, not just a visible church in the sense of the one that I go to every week, but there is an actual visible church in the world that I can point to and say, that's the church.
0: Let me ask you a question, because you were raised Protestant. You were a Episcopalian priest, now you're a Catholic priest. Why do you think that Catholics, myself yeah. included,
1: right.
0: like who were raised Catholic, why do you think that we have a difficult problem understanding this perspective? Like why, because now you kind of are meet in both areas, but like why do right, we like right. why is this so hard for me to understand what you're talking about?
1: Right.
0: Well, I mean, or some of the viewers who are listening right now, like why would a Catholic perspective not really understand what you're talking about right now?
1: Well, I mean, I got to tell you, it's kind of hard for me to bring it back and kind of portray it. I'm sure we're going to get some people that are going to say he's not portraying it right, and they're going to come
0: more
1: in
0: mean
1: with,
0: tweets.
1: They'll come in and kind of say some things that I'm missing, or, oh, he shouldn't have said it here, or I wouldn't have said it that way. I'm sure that that's going to happen. And part of it's because I've been gone from that for, you know, over 20 years now. But you know, I think one of the main reasons is just because we do have a visible church. We do understand that Christ founded a church.

0: church. And that the church that he founded is still represented in this world in a visible way. And what I mean by a visible way is we have a leader. We have a place that we can point to. We have doctrines that we can believe. I mean, if I really want to, especially sure. looking in the early church, if someone asked me where's the visible church, I would say, oh, it's over in Pensacola on B Street. My bishop, that's where I find the visible church at, because he is a representation.
1: Who represents all the people of our diocese. All the people, all faithful people who ascribe to the creed.
0: Correct.
1: And who likewise participate fully within the sacraments.
0: Correct. And I think the
1: church, from the Catholic perspective, the church is not a building.
0: No.
1: It's not the pastoral center that's on B Street, or it's not like my little parish out of John Paul II, or parish.
0: Mine out in Mary Esther.
1: And Mary Esther right next to Fort Walton Beach.
0: That's right.
1: The church is the people.
0: It's the people.
1: And the people we have, that's what I'm saying, the people who have bodies.
0: Right, sure. Right. So there's a visible nature to that. Yeah, sure. But I think that, again, the question is where can I find that the body of Christ? In other words, where can I find the ones that believe the right things, that represent things the correct way? Where am I going to find a relationship with Christ compared to the people that I'm a part of? And I think that, people who are non-Catholics would say Catholics don't have a relationship with Christ, or not a proper relationship with Christ. They may not say, not all will say that, thank God.
1: I know that. But
0: there's some that will. And so, obviously, that's not the church. So again, it's a way of distinguishing, not necessarily individually, although that happens too, but more so by bodies. And so you have these different denominations who all claim Christ. And when we as Catholics claim Christ, the problem they look at us say is, what's a different Christ?
1: But
0: I think for Catholics, why it's a problem is because we've always been taught that visible part. I mean, we've been taught the four pillars.
1: So what you're telling me, and let me see if I'm summarizing this correctly.
0: Okay.
1: What you're telling me is that many Protestants, or some Protestants at least, believe that the church is an invisible entity, solely invisible entity, and does not have a visible nature to it.
0: Church, yes. I think they would say that the body, that there is a body, but the body is not visible. I mean, because you don't have, you have a spiritual body, because you don't have a place where you could say, this is the body of believers. They would believe that there is a physical body of believers, but we can't know them. We can't know who those are.
1: So this gets into,
0: because they're spread all throughout.
1: So this is like an enlightenment thing?
0: Maybe.
1: Like enlightenment, like we can't know this. Like I can't know this with absolute certainty. Like
0: no, because we can't.
1: Descartes, the only thing that I know is that I can think, therefore I am. Yeah. The only thing I know is what's within my own consciousness. So, yeah. But that's what I'm saying. So is this like an epistemological, like a knowledge thing?
0: No. To a certain extent, but it would just be simply, you can't gather all the true believers up in a room and say, all right, there's the body of Christ. In other words, the body of Christ isn't, I mean, we would agree with them, but the body of Christ isn't a physical place. But they would also say that it's
1: not.
0: Well,
1: but the body of Christ is a physical place insofar as like God who resides within, God who places his spirit within the bodies of human beings.
0: Right, but I think that they would think that we're saying that the church is St. Peter's in Rome. The basilica there.
1: No, that's a building.
0: Right, it is a building.
1: Yeah,
0: but I think because we are so physical in what we believe about the church. I mean, we can see it in particular places. We see it in representations. And what we mean by we see it in particular places is that's where the person resides. That is the physical representation of the church. In other words, where Peter is, where the bishops are. I mean, where the Pope is. And so I think because of that, they can't point to one simple place and say, that's the church.
1: So what this seems to come down to is coming down to an interpretation of Scripture. Like, how do we interpret particular passages of Scripture?
0: Sure.
1: Specifically the passages of Scripture like John 16, John 18, Matthew 25, separation of sheep and goats, if I believe that's all correct off the top of my head.
0: I think that's right. Yeah.
1: But so we're talking about the way in which we interpret particular passages of Scripture.
0: Yeah, I mean, I think that's what it would be. Again, the problem is that, I mean, at least in interpreting how

0: that has worked out in the real world. So when Christ says, you know, I pray that you all might be one, and then you see that we're not all one, that creates this ontological problem of where is the church? And so it is. It's a difference in understanding it's a difference in understanding of where true believers are, where the true belief of the faith is and being held. And so there's always this searching. There's always this trying to find the true faith. And that's a good thing. I mean, we're all to a certain extent searching for that. But as Catholics, we've always had that. We've always believed mm-hmm. that we've had that in the scriptures and in the deposit of faith, and particularly through the magisterium.
1: Correct.
0: And so that's the key thing here is that's the key thing that's missing, is there's a certain sense of ambiguity, and there's a certain sense of
2: there's ambiguity in the interpretation of Scripture from a Protestant perspective in general, because you don't have a singular authoritative interpretation.
0: Exactly.
2: Like you have Luther's interpretation, Calvin's interpretation, you have Zwingli's interpretation.
0: My interpretation,
2: your interpretation. Yeah. You have many of those interpretations and perspectives are very good.
0: Right.
2: In particular, but then the question is, like, when there's severe disagreement over like the particular interpretation of a particular passage.
0: Right.
2: And then obviously you have fracturing when you don't have agreement.
0: I think that's the advantage of having a magisterium. I think it's the advantage of having the Catholic Church is you can say what is and what's not. And the problem is when you don't have that, then you can't. And so you live in ambiguity and you live in, well, we just have to say things are invisible because we can't point to a visible place where we can find that.
2: But just a critique. I mean, obviously, I'm Catholic and I'm Catholic. Going to get lots of critique probably on this. But
0: yeah.
2: It seems to me like making that distinction of saying the visible versus invisible is divorcing or is separating the body from the spirit, like the head from the body, like because there is, like Christ came to make us one.
0: Right.
2: And where is it? Like it's not my job, even as a priest, to judge and evaluate who is fully living out their faith. Going back to the wheats and the tare, like the reason why God allows evil to continue, because I don't know if that parable is necessarily about Christian denominations.
0: It's not at all.
2: Although you could apply it, I guess, generic. I'm pretty sure that parable is real. Yeah. The interpretation of that is, why does God allow evil to continue? Why does God allow bad things to happen?
0: Right.
2: And that's
0: the only thing to save. And why does he allow obvious? I think it probably goes back to Judas being a part of the disciples themselves.
2: Yeah.
0: Why allow him in the club, if you will?
2: Yeah. In any of that regard. So.
0: Yeah.
2: But in terms of that, like Christ came, and I was supposed to say this, like the fracturing of Christianity in terms of all the denominations that we have today, whether it be the schism between the Greek Orthodox and the Roman Catholics, and then later, obviously, now the further breaking down into all the denominations that we have today. But this is what happens when we fail to listen to Scripture.
0: Sure.
2: Which go back to the original 12, not 12 apostles, but 12 sons of Jacob,
0: right?
2: Of Israel.
0: Right. Sure.
2: The original Israel whose sons refused to get along and were selling each other into slavery and all the things that happened. And then later in the kingdoms, like,
0: yeah. And I think that's where some of this comes from. I mean, we have these divisions amongst us. And so, you know, again, as a Catholic, though, I mean, I go back to the early church, I mean, to the earliest of times, Ignatius, Irenaeus, and they say, look, you want to find where the faith is? Where's the local bishop?
2: Yeah. Yeah.
0: But you can't do that if you're not Catholic. And so therein lies the problem. Where's the visible nature to this? There is no one person you can point to. That's the reason why we're such an easy target as well, is because we have a pope, we have bishops, we have priests, we have people that are visible. I mean, we're visibly wearing it too. And so it's easy to spot us in the world. It's easy to say that's where the church is. But you can't really do that when there's no real distinction between the people themselves and their beliefs, and how are they formed? You know, how do they come together as one? I mean, that really is the question. How do we come together as one? How do we view ourselves as one? And so if we view ourselves as one as far as visibly, in other words, the visible church itself, the people who actually, you know, have Jesus in their heart, attend mass or services or, you know, whatever it is on the weekends, you know, how are we viewing that visibility of who the church is.
2: Well, I think that the one thing which I think that all Christians can hopefully agree on, I think that I actually do believe that all Christians do generally agree on it,
0: yeah,
2: is that the oneness of the church is ultimately manifested in our love.
0: Yes.
2: Right. So it's
0: that's
2: where
0: it should be.
2: Yeah. And so love is not an idea. And love is not something which is trapped to my consciousness or trapped to my mind. It's also like love is not present in the bricks and mortar and wood of the stone and the beautiful paintings of St. Peter, Peter's Basilica. Although, yeah, I would say this, is that the love which went into the building of St. Peter's Basilica, but in that, like the love which shaped, like that's where you had Michelangelo, you have all the famous paintings, and like people can look at all these things as just, okay, well, this is just artists. No, it was tremendous love that went into the building of these buildings or in the artwork. But ultimately, it's in the love which is manifested in the works of our hands. It's the love which is manifested in human beings, which is what ultimately unites us together.
0: Like the song, they'll know we're Christians by our love.
2: Correct. So like, and therefore, love is also made manifest and visible.
0: Right.
2: Through our bodies, through our actions, like the manner in which we care for and we treat each other. So I think that at the end of the day, like for me, at least, apart from kind of the theological, whether or not we're making distinctions without without differentiation, but like still at the end of the day, like love is something which has to be done in the body. Like love is something which has to be made manifest. Love is something which has to become and be seen as visible. It's like one of the greatest examples of love is like when I have like my nieces and nephews come up to me and grab me, like, oh, Frunkle Tommy. Like it's like same thing I'm sure with your kids.
0: Yeah, absolutely.
2: Like love, that's what the thing is, like for me, like love, and I'd just be curious, like your perspective on that. Like in terms of the love being something which transcends and just the invisible reality where love becomes made visible.
0: Right.
2: In the world, in our bodies, and you can see love.
0: Right. And I think it's a very good example of it. I mean, it's to say that, you know, love's not a feeling. It's not something that's trapped in our mind. It's something that we do. And it causes the visible unity that we have. Hopefully that's what we can cause with this conversation as well. You know, we can bring that about and kind of break down a little bit of that stuff, because I do think that people think that we're the ones who are making the walls and the distinctions, and we're the ones who are saying, well, this is the visible church and this isn't the visible church. And instead understand kind of where we're coming from, like you're explaining now, which is, no, it's they'll know we're Christians by our love.
2: Well, thank you for joining us today. If that was confusing, don't worry. I was confused as well. So hope if you enjoyed this, please like, share, and subscribe us on Patreon. And have a blessed and wonderful day.
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0: Dear humans, this is an adoption campaign, but it's not for me, or Mr. Buttons, or Frank over there. 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

on May the 6th and the 7th, in the Basilica of the Holy Sepulchre, the feast of the finding of the Holy Cross was celebrated by the work of Saint Helena, mother of the Roman Emperor Constantine. 100 years since the laying of the first stone at the Abbey of Our Lady of Latrun, Father Guillaume tells the story and the vocation of this unique place in the Holy Land. In Cyprus, the Vicariate of the Latin Patriarchate of Jerusalem organized a vocational event for young people, a way to get to know the different realities present in the Holy Land. In Jerusalem, the Hebrew-speaking Catholic community celebrated its anniversary with a day of meeting, memory, and gratitude for the shared journey. After Holy Week, celebrated with a limited participation of the faithful because of the war, the first great feast finally took place, the invention of the Holy Cross, or rather the finding of the Holy Cross by Saint Helena in the 4th century, lived with the participation of the local Christians. Brother Stefan Milovic guided us to the origins of this feast of Gallican origin, which for a long time was celebrated in the whole universal church. With the liturgical reform of 1969, the double feasts were suppressed, and between the two, that of the

Exaltation of the Holy Cross, celebrated on September the 14th, was maintained. In Jerusalem, however, this feast has been preserved and is celebrated on May the 7th, since here is located the holy place of the finding of the cross. We are here, a few meters below Calvary. The Holy Calvary is located above us, and according to tradition, when Christ was crucified, the crosses were thrown into this quarry, of which we still see the stone vaults today. These vaults continue behind the altar of our Armenian brothers. They extend into the church of the Copts in a cistern and reach as far as the sacristy of the Latins, a large quarry. According to tradition, it is here that the crosses were thrown. Brother Stefan explains to us that during the night in the office of readings, the account of St. Rufinus of Aquileia is read, who lived in Jerusalem and described the stages of the finding of the cross. Thanks to the faith and the tenacity of St. Helena, accompanied by the Bishop of Jerusalem Macarius, a prayer was addressed to heaven asking God to indicate which was the cross of Christ. And so it happened, through the healing of a woman who lay almost without life. This place has been incorporated for more than 1,000 years into the Basilica of the Holy Sepulchre. Today this chapel belongs to the Franciscans. Every day we come here during the daily procession to venerate the place where the Holy Cross was found. A feast lived with great solemnity and death, presided over by Brother Francesco Jelpo, Custos of the Holy Land, in the Easter time. For Brother Stefan, it is like having the opportunity to relive the Easter Triduum, the Passion and the Death of Jesus, through an Easter prism. 2 days in which, with the help of the readings and the songs, one can enter into the heart of this feast, undertaking a journey of freedom. From the old life of sin toward the cross of Christ, scandal to the Jews and foolishness to the pagans, as the Custos recalled in his homily. It is in the small and large crosses of life that the Lord teaches us to trust, because the cross is not explained, it is lived. The cross is the only hope toward which we turn our gaze to have the true life. The relic of the Holy Cross that we use today for this feast is a storothek, that is, the container in which a splinter of the relic is kept. This storothek is rather recent and is very beautiful because many pilgrims over the course of the centuries, and still today, offer to the Madonna of Calvary numerous jewels. All these gifts offered to the Madonna of Calvary were melted down, and the storothek was thus realized with the objects of the devotion of the faithful who entrusted themselves to the Virgin. Christ died and rose for the salvation of all men. It is very beautiful to see how the supplication of the men who entrust themselves to Christ supports the cross, source of their salvation.

0: About 30 kilometers from Jerusalem is the Trappist monastery of Latrun, where 18 monks from 6 different nations live. Welcoming us are the superior, Father Guillaume Yedres-Jacques, and the local superior, Father Patrick Olive. Monastic life was born in the Middle East between the 3rd and the 4th centuries. In Egypt, it had a huge impact. The famous sayings of the Desert Fathers influenced the whole world. From there, it spread to the West, giving rise to the great monastic rules, including that of Saint Benedict, which the monks of Latrun still follow today.
1: La nostra tradizione monastica è nata nel XII secolo.
0: Our Cistercian tradition was born in the 12th century as a reform of Benedictine life. The monks have the task of living already in this world a life, I would say, of heaven, trying to live a true fraternity in the light of the Word of God and of prayer. And this is very important today, because these two elements are perhaps those that are missing the most.
1: Questi due elementi sono forse quelli che mancano di più oggi.
0: The monastery of Latrun was born in 1890 under the Ottoman Empire. The monks arrived from a French abbey, found a desert place that they transformed little by little into a green oasis. History, however, was not always serene. Expelled during the First World War, involved in the conflicts that followed, and more recently hit by a fire and by the last months of war. It is very interesting to observe the oldest photographs. Here, once it was completely desert. While today you arrive and you find so much vegetation, so many trees. This is very characteristic of the monastic vocation, making the desert bloom again. Not only the external one, but also the inner desert.
1: Il deserto interiore.
0: On May the 1st, the monks celebrated with great joy the centenary of the laying of the first stone. The construction of the current monastery was an adventure that lasted over 30 years, made possible thanks to the commitment and perseverance of generations of monks.
1: Questo luogo è veramente bello perché si sente che anche la...
0: This place is truly beautiful, because you feel that even the stones are full of the prayers of so many generations. I have known very humble monks who spent time before the Blessed Sacrament carrying in prayer the reality of this country, complicated, but with people who often show us so much sympathy and kindness.
1: Dimostrano tanta simpatia e tanta gentilezza.
0: Being monks in the Holy Land is, for Father Guillaume, a singular vocation. Living here allows for better understanding of the scriptures, biblical history, and the deep sense of welcome toward people of every origin and religious confession.
1: Accogliere tutti quelli che vengono è molto importante per noi.
0: Welcoming all those who come is very important for us, because every man of goodwill is welcome. I believe that the monastic presence, even very discreet and simple, is like a sign of the fidelity of God through the centuries, not ours, but the fidelity of God. We experience it concretely. When there was the fire stopped before the wall. For us, it was extraordinary because many things were destroyed. We know well that people suffer on all sides. But I believe that our presence, so simple, without pretension, is important for this place. We receive so much from this land and from these people, because in the end, we are all here for God.
1: Di questa terra, di queste persone, che in fondo tutti siamo lì per Dio.

0: This week we were in Cyprus to tell about an event dedicated to vocations on the occasion of the liturgical calendar, both Gregorian and Julian, which celebrates the Good Shepherd. Monsignor Bruno Variano, Latin Episcopal Vicar for Cyprus, gathered religious communities and lay realities to share charisms and missions with young people.
1: E ci sono tanti giovani interessati a conoscere.
0: Many young people are interested in exploring their own vocation, to marriage, to religious life, to the priesthood, and to missionary life.
1: Al sacerdozio, alla vita missionaria.
0: Commission for Vocational Pastoral Ministry, recently established, prayed and worked intensely to help young people know the richness and variety of vocations in the church.
2: So we started working on it since December. And also we wanted to invite other people, consecrated priests from other part of the diocese, first and foremost because we don't have all the other vocations represented in Cyprus. So we wanted also the people to see this diversity of vocations, and also because we are one diocese. So the diocese of Jerusalem and Jordan and Cyprus.
0: In the four chapels of the Latin parish of St. Nicholas in Lefkosa, Famagusta, Kyrenia and Lefka, the faithful participated in the Holy Mass, in Eucharistic adoration, and listened to the witness of consecrated persons, couples, and priests.
3: My pleasure to be here in Kyrenia today to be able to share about the secular Franciscan order for the lay people who are not

0: haven't taken vows, but we take promises. Three fraternities currently, and we are hoping that we will find more people who desire to walk the way of Francis.
1: 2021, during COVID, we started in the university, like play. God is at work. Now here is a very big church to the glory of God.
2: For the young participants, this was an opportunity to understand what it means to be called by God.
3: Christ isn't calling or looking for people who are perfect. Anybody is being called by Christ, irrespective of your country, your race, your color, anything at all. No matter your previous sin, you just have to repent and come to the shepherd. He's going to lead all of us.
4: There was a word that touched me today in today's Mass, and it was God had already put it in his heart that this is what he's going to do. From the Indian sister, she also said that she can do all things through Christ who strengthens her. I mean, it's gotten from Apostle Paul. So vocation is all about rendering your whole being to serving God.
2: Monsignor Variano asked for prayers for the Church of Cyprus and thanked Cardinal Pizzaballa for his support for the numerous pastoral initiatives developed in recent years, thanks to the commitment of those who give their lives every day.
5: But it was really a beautiful experience for the young people there, and also I think for the consecrated people and priests who came and participated with us.
2: Saturday, May the 2nd, at the Notre Dame Pontifical Institute in Jerusalem, the community of the St. James Vicariate celebrated the 70th anniversary of its foundation, 70 years of history, of faith and of dialogue in the heart of the Holy Land. The day began with a solemn Eucharistic concelebration, presided over by His Beatitude Cardinal Pier Battista Pizzaballa, Latin Patriarch of Jerusalem, and concelebrated by Monsignor Rafik Nahra, Auxiliary Bishop for Galilee, together with the priests who have written this history. The St. James Vicariate must not fall into the temptation of numbers, but remain itself, remain that presence of the Church of Jerusalem that reminds us of our origins, our roots, and also the need to preserve unity even within problematic and conflictual situations like ours. The St. James Vicariate was born to serve Catholics living in Israel, immersed in a Hebrew cultural and linguistic environment. A unique presence in the history of the Church, which today counts active communities in Jerusalem, Tel Aviv, Jaffa, Haifa, Beersheba and Tiberias.
6: That I did not just serve this community, I was baptized in this community, I was confirmed in this community, I was ordained as a priest with this community around me. So for me, it's a great day.
2: One of the pillars of this community is the service to the most vulnerable. Monsignor Rafik Nahra, Auxiliary Bishop for Galilee, experienced this commitment firsthand, dedicating himself for years to the migrants and asylum seekers present throughout the country. This contact with the poor but very generous, very sincere families, with these children who needed help, presence, but who truly enriched us with their beauty, their will to live, their will to overcome difficulties. This, for me, will remain forever. For 30 years, Brother Apollinari Swed, a Franciscan, has led the Hebrew-speaking community in Jaffa, a living community capable of welcoming Christians from Europe, from America, and local residents. And the presence of young people is for him the most beautiful sign of hope. I want to wish that they are not only years that we remember, but that we also look with so much joy, and I believe with faith and hope in the future, that we will grow and we will truly be a point of reference and also a bridge, as the Patriarch said, between the worlds in which we live. The community is made of extraordinary personal stories like that of Yossi Saada, who

0: during his travels in Europe, was attracted by the beauty of the churches without understanding their language, until he found the Mass in Hebrew in Jaffa.
1: But in the first time that I was in Jaffa community and heard the Hebrew Mass, then I understand that's what

0: also someone like Yuri Yakubovich, who has been part of the Haifa community since 2002 and today dedicates his time to the catechism of the little ones. We try to help the community in every possible way, helping with the children and with the meetings. The 70th anniversary is very moving. 70 years are not a point of arrival, but a call to look forward. Monsignor Nahra expresses the deepest desire for these communities. I hope that the communities will always be places open to all, Christians of Jewish origin, Arab Christians, foreigners. The relationship with people of other religions to be an open house where everyone finds their place, because this is the vocation of Jerusalem. An open house, a bridge between different cultures and traditions. The St. James Vicariate looks to the coming years with the same faith as its origins, and with the words of Father Neuhaus as a compass.
1: And my prayer is that we can really continue in the way of developing our identity, contributing to the church, and being a bridge.
2: Hi, I'm Brianne.
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0: Dear humans, this is an adoption campaign, but it's not for me, or Mr. Buttons, or Frank over there. 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

0: Every baptized person is called to be a missionary. So we have a call from the Lord himself to proclaim the gospel wherever we are.
1: Our world today needs witnesses giving a witness to Jesus Christ, his compassion and hope. That was the original intention of Pauline Jaricot.
2: Pauline Jaricot is still inspiring our work because she gave, in a very simple way, the charisma of the Pontifical Mission Societies.
3: Marie Pauline Jaricot, she's an icon of faith to every woman, to every lady person.
4: Wherever we are, our state of life is the beginning of what we can do and what we can be.
5: The work of Pauline Jaricot is evident all over the world today. There's no place you can go that it's not been touched by Pauline Jaricot.
6: Pauline Jaricot's vision that started in a small town in France has now become one of the largest missionary outreach organizations to touch all the corners of the earth. What an amazing witness to the power of one person to transform the whole world.

0: Cari fratelli e sorelle, ciascuno di noi è una missione in questa terra. 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Coraggio.
1: World Mission Sunday was originally instituted in 1926 by Pope Pius XI as a day for the whole church to pray for the missions, to pray for the people who have not heard the gospel, and to pray for the missionaries who leave their homeland in order to bring the gospel to many, many parts of the world. The World Mission Sunday collection. It was inspired by Pauline Jaricot and the other Pontifical Mission Societies.
2: What is the Pontifical Mission Societies? What is it that we do? It's to recognize that I am part of a broad, worldwide family.

0: family, a worldwide network of prayer and almsgiving to assist those who are just coming now to know Christ so that their faith might be strong. This is at the heart of World Mission Sunday. It's the command of Christ to St. Peter, strengthen your brothers.
1: We celebrate the fact that our faith is missionary by nature. And this gives us the possibility to animate the faithful, that they discover this missionary vocation everyone has, and also to share what they can in order to help their brothers and sisters in other parts of the world.

0: The Mission Sunday, it's that one day where everyone is praying towards the missionary activities to support the work that the Pope is doing.
1: We've gathered children from different parishes. We had about 3,000 children who have gathered for the prayer of the rosary. So this is the big event which is done every year.
0: Marie Pauline Jericotte, the work that she did reminds us every day of what we should do in our mission of evangelization.

0: This Society for Propagation of the Faith raises awareness among all the baptized and encourages the spirit that fosters prayer.
1: Christians know the charism of pontifical mission societies. And these charisms are faith, universal church, and mission.
2: They have been helping and supporting us a lot. And this cannot forget the background we have with Mary Jaricot. And she has begun something which is very, very essential. You understand? So,
0: you she was a linchpin, a springboard to what that is happening today.

The charisma of Pauline Jaricot was aimed at helping people to live out their own missionary vocation. And so we can ask ourselves after 200 years, what does it mean for our Christian people, for our baptized people? What does it mean to be missionary?

0: the Society for the Propagation of the Faith was deeply involved in the whole of the United States, which was a mission territory well until the 20th century, but particularly in the American South, where Catholics comprise less than 3% of the population.
1: As an American, I think to myself, you know, we have been such beneficiaries of this work. In the late 1800s or very early 1900s, we were recipients of about $7 million. You know, would you think that people in France, lay people, not professional religious, were concerned, interested, and wanting to support the growing of the church here? Why? Because they encountered Christ, they knew Christ, they loved Christ, and they wanted others to come to know and love him as well.
2: Two-thirds, in fact, came to the Diocese of New Orleans. Bishop Duburg, who was a French bishop in the United States, had been working in the diocese for a number of years, and so Bishop Duburg was one of the first recipients of society funds. Two-thirds went to his diocese, another third went to the Chinese missions.
0: What's fascinating is Pauline Géricault, in her own writings, she refers to the light that lit the match of the world. And so in so many ways, her own particular sense of the role and the importance of the missions in the United States really do represent not only her own missionary heart,

but really a prophetic spirit that indicates in so many ways that the church in the United States would actually become a beacon of light and evangelization for the rest of the world.

0: les enfants dans les missions.
1: Charles Forbin-Jansant had this deep desire to help children in mission countries, both to get to know Jesus and to help them in their lives. His idea was children helping children, children bearing witness to the faith, sharing the faith with children in mission lands. And to this day, it's also worldwide, and it's part of the missionary societies throughout the world.

She registered in the poverty rolls of Lyon. And yet she never complained and never condemned those who defrauded her. I'm told that after her death, they found behind the tabernacle of a chapel where she pray little notes to God, asking God to give the ones who defrauded her salvation and forgiveness. So she died praying even for those who harmed her. Woman of remarkable caliber, remarkable humility, remarkable zeal for the spread of the gospel, for the proclamation of the gospel throughout the world.

0: C'est ce qui est étonnant chez Pauline, c'est qu'elle va jusqu'au bout et jusqu'à la fin garder confiance et garder confiance en Dieu. Elle n'est pas morte martyre, mais elle est c'est une forme de martyre aussi qu'elle a subie.
1: While Pauline ended her life in dire poverty and destitution, the work that she began grew and soon spread all around the world. In 1840, Pope Gregory XVI placed the society in the rank of universal Catholic institutions. Numerous provincial and national councils, including the third of the plenary councils of Baltimore in 1884, enacted decrees and published letters in favor of its development.
2: In the 1880s, the office for the society opened here in the United States. Initially, it was based at St. Mary's Seminary in Baltimore. That office, based at St. Mary's in Baltimore, was without doubt a kind of nerve center for the society. By 1908, when it was taken off the Vatican's rolls as a missionary territory, the society had relied on the United States more and more for its global missionary efforts.
1: In the post-World War II years in the United States, there was a great sense of confidence in the Catholic Church. And out of this comes a desire to give back. Where we were once the mission lands supported by the propagation of the faith, now it's our turn to give back. A generous and confident spirit that was perhaps best exemplified by Bishop Fulton Sheen, who was the National Director of the Propagation of the Faith.
3: One mother told us about her 4-year-old son in Philadelphia, who dressed up as a bishop. And because he knew that we were engaged in mission work and helping the poor and the lepers, decided to go out in his rather authentic-looking Episcopal costume and beg for our missions. And he collected $25 and some cookies.
2: Uncle Fulty, as he became known, was not only a prominent intellectual, but also a radio personality and eventually a television personality, who used this platform, again, to spread the gospel of mission. Fulton Sheen really raised the bar in terms of collecting for foreign missions, so that by the time he retired in the 1960s, it's estimated that $200 million was collected for foreign missions.
3: And the mother wrote to us and said that she was enclosing a check for the $25 which he had collected for the missions and for the lepers, but he was keeping the cookies as his commission. I wrote to the mother and told her that we never have any homemade cookies, and I was suggesting that the next time he keep some of the money and send us the cookies.
4: Well, the work of the Mission Seals continues and the various ways in which it supports our missionaries, and propagation of faith is still the main support for many of these dioceses.
5: The Society for the Propagation of the Faith today is one of the largest, if not the largest, missionary organization in the world. It's under the auspices of the Pontifical Mission.
6: We have 4 societies. The first one was the Society for the Propagation of Faith, founded by Pauline Jaricot. The second is the Society for the Holy Childhood. Then at the end of the 19th century, again in France, was born the Society of St. Peter Apostle.

0: The last one was at the beginning of the 20th century, the Pontifical Missionary Union.
1: Well, to be pontifical means to, first of all, be under the guidance of the Holy Father and to be universal. They were made pontifical in 1922 by Pope Pius XI. He saw in these societies a great resource for the universal church for the support of the missions.
2: They are four, but actually they are interconnected. All of them, at the heart of their contribution to the church, is to promote prayer for the mission. But secondly, there is also charity for the mission.
3: Jesus is the first missionary. He came with the good news. Pauline Jaricot was inspired to begin something that has resulted into the Society for the Propagation of the Faith. We are the Pauline Jaricot of our time. What she did, we can also continue to do.
4: We are called to build upon what Pauline has done. This is our missionary vocation, to recognize that encounter with Christ is going to call us to be at the service of one another.

The Rupert Center was created in the year 2000, and it's coming from the needs that we had, in this case in Battambang, of many young people and children that they had disabilities, and these disabilities was bringing them to the hospital, and the rehabilitation was asking a long time. So we created this home to welcome them. Many people in Cambodia have been deprived or they take away their basic rights, no? And we need to give them the possibility to have them back and for them to have ownership of them, no? And to be able to work with them, no? With the basic rights. And as we cooperate with that, we're giving back dignity to these children, no?

0: So I became a nun. I wanted to serve God through these disabled people.
1: Try walking with her. Then from there, he used the walker. Now he has all the...
2: Charles, he fell from a tree and got his spine injured. Their families are not able

0: support them. I saw someone helped him find this place here. When I see these people suffering, it is really saddening, and it gives me a great joy when I am there to help them. And at the end of the day, when someone is happy because of a little thing you've done for them, it gives a lot of joy and satisfaction. First of all, we need a prayer. The energy we derive from the food we eat is not enough. We need God's grace. So it is very important for people out there to pray for us that we may give a faithful service to these people. We do what is required of us. I really see God has really been faithful. God has done so many things to our lives. He has taken good care of us.
1: God bless you.
2: We are all doing the same work, each one doing and playing their part, and especially as disciples and followers of Jesus Christ, Jesus needs all of us, and by virtue of our baptism, we are commissioned to carry on that same work. We are all working together to make sure that the good news we have received, the gift of faith we have received, also spreads and reaches to all the ends of the earth.

0: The process for Pauline's canonization was introduced in the city of Lyon by the local bishop in 1907. By 1930, the local or informational cause is closed, and the Roman cause begins. So this is a very thorough and detailed examination of all of her collected writings.
1: In the 1960s, early 60s, Pope St. John the 23rd had her life examined and had her declared the venerable servant of God. Already then, the process for her canonization was opened, and therefore her life story became more and more known. And in 2012, a young girl, 3 years old, choked on a piece of food, and clinically, basically, she died. Her heart stopped, everything stopped, and they had to revive her many times. And the doctor said she would never recover.
2: 15 jours après ce drame, apprenant cela, des enfants de sa classe et des parents des enfants de sa classe, sachant que la cause de Pauline est en cours, sollicite explicitement Pauline pour que par son intercession.
1: After about a month, she sat up, and a year later, she went to the doctor, the expert, a neurophysician, and who looked at the original tests, and then looked at her, and said, "This is simply impossible. This could not have happened." And of course, her parents said, "Well, it's a miracle. It's a miracle through the intercession of Paulina." All of this information was sent to the postulator in Lyon. And then in 2020, in May, the Pope affirmed that this was a bona fide miracle through her intercession.
3: I think it's just absolutely marvelous that now the Church is recognizing what she has done and has begun to elevate Pauline to her place in church history where she belongs. Because there are so many people throughout the world who were the recipients of donations, whether in the past or present.

0: Pauline Jaricot is very important for the mission. She devoted herself to prayer and for raising funds for foreign missions, for training of priests and missionaries. So this work that she started as a humble young woman resulted in gathering many people to pray for the mission of the church, to support this mission of the church.
1: She offered everything that she could, including calling upon fellow women to have institutions that were going around doing missionary work. And the work that she did those days is what we are witnessing today.
2: Elle peut être proposée comme modèle aux femmes et aux hommes, aux laïcs, aux jeunes, pour aujourd'hui. Parce qu'elle nous montre quelque part le modèle d'une foi qui est incarnée.
3: Pauline dies penniless and now is raised to the altars. She died in poverty, and yet now she is among those who are called upon for prayer and intercession by the whole church.
4: Pauline started the Society of the Propagation of the Faith as a local participation in the global mission of the church. It was given the blessing of the Pope to become the center of the church's global outreach, but it never lost its local connection. That represents in so many ways the role of the Society of the Propagation of the Faith in touching hearts and lives, one heart, one mind, and one soul at a time.
5: My real hope is that her life story becomes well known in the church and beyond the church, because I think it has, her life has so much to say to us in the 21st century, both as Christians, as Catholics, but also as people of goodwill. And my hope would be that her life become really well known and that her inspiration can affect others for the better, to make our world a better place to live in.

Coming up in today's show, the Pope ordained 4 new bishops for the Diocese of Rome. We interview Elise Ann, the first journalist to interview Pope Leo XIV. We'll learn about the tribute the Gemelli Hospital is starting for Pope Francis. All this and much more here on Rome Reports.

0: month of May by ordaining his four new auxiliary bishops at the Basilica of St. John Lateran. During the homily, he recalled the societal dynamics to which these new bishops must pay very close attention in their ministry.
1: Ecco perché, fino ad oggi, si diventa pietre scartate dagli uomini e scelte da Dio. 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
0: The Pope also took the opportunity to recall the mission of the priestly ministry, and also the concept of the Catholic Church as a field hospital in the world, which was a phrase coined by his predecessor, Pope Francis.
1: Essere una chiesa ospedale da campo, essere pastori di strada, avere nel cuore le periferie materiali e esistenziali. 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
0: With Rome being the heart of Christianity and one of the world's oldest cities, receiving the most pilgrims and tourists each year, Pope Leo emphasized that the church of this city must be a welcoming face that reflects the Catholic Church's maternal dimension. In the first Regina Caeli of the month of May, Pope Leo XIV honored the Virgin Mary and encouraged the faithful to pray the Rosary. Drawing from the Gospel reading for the day, the Pope offered the following reflection, focusing on what Jesus promises the apostles, that he would return to take himself those faithful to the Gospel.
1: Carissimi, nel mondo vecchio in cui ancora siamo in cammino, ad attirare l'attenzione sono i luoghi esclusivi, le esperienze alla portata di pochi, il privilegio di entrare dove nessun altro può. 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
0: This day also marked World Press Freedom Day, which is a right that is becoming increasingly difficult to guarantee in many parts of the world today, according to the Pope.
1: Purtroppo questo diritto è spesso violato, in modo a volte flagrante, a volte nascosto. Ricordiamo i numerosi giornalisti e reporter vittime delle guerre e della violenza.
0: According to various organizations, 2025 was the deadliest recorded year for the press to date. The annual report by the Committee to Protect Journalists and the International Federation of Journalists estimate that 129 journalists were killed worldwide last year.
2: Good morning.
3: Good morning, Your Highness.
2: Welcome.
0: Just over a month after becoming the first female Archbishop of Canterbury, Sarah Mullally met with Pope Leo XIV at the Vatican. The new leader of the Anglican Church began her speech with this phrase from the Bible.
3: For he is our peace. In his flesh he has made both groups into one and has broken down the dividing wall.
0: She went on to thank the Pope for his kind welcome, which was part of what she called her pilgrimage to Rome, along with other members of the Anglican Church.
3: Your Holiness, thank you for your gracious welcome and for your prayers and kind wishes at my time of my installation. I am deeply grateful. It is a joy and privilege to be received by you together with this delegation.
0: After extending his formal welcome, Pope Leo, for his part, addressed some of the challenges in Catholic-Anglican relations.
4: This focus on the need for unity for the sake of a more fruitful evangelization has been a theme throughout my own ministry. While much progress has been made on some historically divisive issues, new problems have arisen in recent decades, rendering the pathway to full communion more difficult to discern. I know that the Anglican Communion is also facing many of these same questions at this time. Nevertheless, we must not allow these continuing challenges to prevent us from using every possible opportunity to proclaim Christ to the world together.
0: The two leaders then proceeded to exchange gifts. For example, Archbishop Mullally gave the Pope a book by St. John Henry Newman, who was recently declared a Doctor of the Church by Pope Leo himself. The gift exchange was then followed by a short time of prayer presided over by Pope Leo XIV. This historic moment comes not long after another, back in October 2025, when the King of England and the Pope prayed together in the Sistine Chapel.

0: Today, the church celebrates the feast of St. Catherine of Siena, patron saint of Europe and Italy, and she is also co-patron of the city of Rome. Pope Leo XIV entered St. Peter's Square to the sound of music and flags from Tuscany, where St. Catherine was from. Almost a week after returning from his papal tour through parts of Africa, Pope Leo offered a brief recap of what his third apostolic journey to the countries of Algeria, Cameroon, Angola, and Equatorial Guinea meant to him.
1: En Argelia, al inicio del recorrido, pude volver a las raíces espirituales ligadas a San Agustín y al mismo tiempo fortalecer importantes puentes con la tradición de los padres de la Iglesia, así como con el mundo islámico y con el continente africano. 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
0: After seeing the reality of the church across various regions of Africa, the Pope recalled one of the most memorable moments of his trip, which left a lasting impression on him.
1: Non posso dimenticare ciò che è accaduto nel carcere di Bata in Guinea Equatoriale. 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
0: Pope Leo also offered words of welcome and encouragement to Arabic-speaking pilgrims, especially those visiting from Lebanon, Iraq, and Syria, and who are suffering from the conflict throughout the Middle East.
1: Il cristiano è chiamato a fidarsi di Dio, soprattutto nei momenti di debolezza e preoccupazione, perché con lui siamo nella pace e nella sicurezza.
0: The Pope's schedule for the next few months includes consecutive trips. The soonest one will be on May 8th, when he visits Naples and Pompeii, marking the first anniversary of his papacy. St. Catherine of Siena broke all the apparent molds of a 14th century woman. Of humble origin and without formal academic education, she unified the papacy, served as an ambassador, was a mystic, and became a patron saint of Europe. From a very young age, she felt the call of Jesus Christ and decided to consecrate herself to him. Very young, around the age of 20, she had a mystical vision of Jesus Christ and entered a mystical marriage with him. That is, she chose to dedicate herself exclusively to Jesus, to live united with him. During her lifetime in the 14th century, the popes left Rome to reside in the French city of Avignon. But moved by mystical visions, St. Catherine believed that this exile weakened the church and fueled war in Italy. So she made this decision. From that love for Jesus Christ, she wrote to the Pope and insisted above all on this, that it was a scandal for the whole church to have two papal seats, that the church was not one, that we were not living the communion that Jesus Christ desired. And she didn't limit herself to letters. She even traveled to Avignon in 1376 to meet Pope Gregory XI face to face, to convince him to return to Rome. She also moved to the Eternal City for the remainder of her life. And she died in Rome with very deteriorated health, the result of her fasting and ascetic life. And she would go, as she did at the end of her life every day, to pray for the church at the tomb of the Apostle St. Peter. St. Catherine was canonized in 1461. Today, her relics are spread across Italy. In Siena, there are several, such as her head and her thumb, which are kept in the Basilica of St. Dominic. General audiences with the Pope began in 1939 with Pius XII, who organized meetings to unify the faithful through catechesis. Over time, other popes such as John XXIII, Paul VI, and John Paul II continued and expanded this tradition into what we know today. You're watching Rome Reports. Coming up after the break, we'll join our relic hunter Kate at the Basilica of Santa Sabina. You're watching Rome Reports.
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0: Today, I'm at the top of Rome's Aventine Hill to visit one of the city's oldest churches, the Basilica of St. Sabina. This church is older, quieter, and it's built over the relics of one of Rome's earliest Christian martyrs. Let's go take a look.
1: Built over her second century home, this basilica honours the legacy of St. Sabina. She converted to Christianity after being inspired by her servant, even though it was seen as treasonous to worship anything other than the Roman gods at the time. Now, she rests here under the high altar, alongside her servant, in honour of her kindness and bravery. What's amazing, though, is how little this church has changed since it was built. It's considered to be one of the best preserved early Christian basilicas in the world. These wooden doors here may look brand new, but they're centuries of years old. That makes them incredibly rare, since almost no wooden objects from the 5th century survived the tale of time. They show scenes from the Bible, including one of the earliest known images of the crucifixion. How cool is that? And of course, this church is very important because it's Rome's official starting point for Lent. The climb to the top of Aventine Hill symbolises the spiritual journey of Christ's climb to Calvary.
0: So, it's safe to say that this church is different from many others in Rome. It's quieter, it's older, and it holds a lifetime of stories within its walls. See you next time.
2: Easy to maintain a friendship in the sense that he's a very easygoing person, you know? And again, he's just very open. And he's very sincere. That's part of him being a missionary. You know, you're just open to people. That's literally what you do as a missionary. You go and you be open to the culture. You're open to the people. You're open to meeting new people and to every circumstance. Really, you have to be ready to just go with it, you know? So I think that's what gives him, and part is personality, but that is also part experience for him too. I mean, because one of the things that Crux has always tried to do is maintain a real neutrality. You know, we're in a very polarized time, and I think there are very few voices that are non-aligned, you know, and that's one thing we've been very careful about trying to maintain. And I think, I mean, obviously, like, you know, my husband was, you know, really well known, you know, in the Vatican and on the beat. Everybody read him, and I, you know, Robert Prevost as a priest, as superior of his order, you know.

0: even as Cardinal, I was reading, you know, even my husband's work. And, you know, so he understood our editorial line, but, you know, and he and I had had interaction, you know, before, like for the Soda Lyceum case, you know, and so he understood our perspective, but also the way we worked. And he had a chance to, I think he appreciated and he knew that we would handle it. I think that I would handle it in a professional way, because this was not an interview for the Crux news site, you know, I mean, it was Crux, but it wasn't, you know, because it was for my biography, you know, and I was asked to do a biography by Penguin Peru. They approached me and asked me to do this in Spanish. I still don't know why I said yes, but I'm glad I did. You had like extreme poverty and environmental crises on top of that, and like social problems, political problems, terrorism. Like, it was a really intense situation. He was like thrown into it. And I always tell people that I think the most revelatory moment, I think, about him in our conversations was that moment when he had typhoid, because, you know, he said that he had just gotten there, was in his first year, and it was in the middle of this situation. It is this culture shock, and he's like, where am I? What am I doing? You know, that he gets sick, and he has to go to this clinic that's like a couple hours away, you know, in the middle of the night, and he's like feeling awful. And then the roads at that time, you know, like in Peru, when I was there, you joke, La Ruta del Papa, which is like the terrible roads you have to go on, you know. And so he said, you know, he was just laying there thinking like, okay, this is so awful. Like, take me or get me better, because, you know, I can't do this. And he said it was in that moment that he said, okay, that he really had that moment of abandonment where he said, okay, I understand what the mission is. You know, I understand what the needs of the people are. I'm living that with them right now. And the church is saying, will you serve? And he said that was the moment that he really accepted, you know, when Pope is elected, you know, they ask, do you accept? And they said, I accept you. You know, I accept. That was his first moment of saying, I accept, you know, this call that started really in that moment, you know. And I think that's one of the most beautiful things that came out of our conversation, because I think that says a lot about who he is and his sense of commitment to his mission, but also to the church, this new mission that he has.
1: Which order has its headquarters at Santa Sabina? The Franciscans. The Dominicans. The Jesuits. You're watching Rome Reports.
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6: At Boys and Girls Clubs, it's not just about trying new things.
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6: It's not about exploring the future. It's about helping them build it. It's about taking steps to greatness. About making a connection. It's about proving every kid and teen has what it takes. It's about people in our clubs who bring out the greatness in every kid who enters our doors. It's not just about being on stage.

0: It's about walking across it. Great futures start here, and here, and here.
1: Which order has its headquarters at Santa Sabina? The Franciscans, the Dominicans, the Jesuits. The correct answer is B, the Dominicans. You're watching Rome Reports.

0: These could be the famous vineyards of Florence in winter. This, the balcony that inspired William Shakespeare's Romeo and Juliet. This fresco could be from any corner of picturesque Palermo. And these houses could be in Caprese Michelangelo. But this is not Florence, Verona, Palermo, or Caprese Michelangelo. It is Valfasone, a small medieval town in northeastern Italy. With just over 2,000 inhabitants, its 15th century cathedral hides several secrets. To discover them, you have to pass through its enormous doors, which are made of 24 bronze panels depicting the history of Christianity. Upon entering, you are met with a pleasant surprise, a relic of a 13th century Eucharistic miracle, and it's on the altar.
1: Una donna aveva ricevuto questa tovaglia.
2: A woman had been given this altar cloth from a church of San Giusto in Gruaro to wash. While cleaning it, she noticed a red color running from the cloth like blood. Frightened, she went to the parish priest of San Giusto to explain what had happened. In fact, a small fragment of a Eucharistic host had remained inside the cloth, which had likely released this blood-like stain.
0: The church recently canonized a young saint who created a website to track Eucharistic miracles. It was, of course, St. Carlo Acutis. One of the miracles Acutis documented on this special website was none other than the one in Valfasone.
2: Carlo Acutis had somehow tried to reach the hearts of believers, but also those of the most skeptical and doubtful, guiding them towards a miracle that had persisted for many centuries. As confirmation of this, anyone who observes the reliquary preserved in the cathedral can verify that it still shows traces of this blood, thus attesting to this Eucharistic miracle.
0: Previous controversy over the custody of the relic led Pope Nicholas V to entrust it to the Valfasone family, where the town gets its name. But he had one request. The Valfasones had to build this church to house it. And this is not the only thing the cathedral holds. Take a look at this organ. It dates back to the 16th century and has been restored twice.
2: The sound produced by its pipes is still the original sound. Unfortunately, the organ's doors are always open, but if we were to close them, you would see the manna from heaven, the miracle of the manna from heaven. So there's this enormous scene that covers both doors of the organ.
0: For the people of Valfasone, it is one of their greatest local treasures. Not everyone can claim to have one of the oldest organs in Italy. Jesus chose St. Peter to first lead his church, and alongside St. Paul, he made his way to Rome. These two apostles laid the foundation of Christianity there. But what happened to the others? They spread out across the world. Andrew went to Byzantium and Greece, and James the Greater went to ancient Hispania, for example. In time, their paths helped establish other churches, each with its own distinct characteristics. These churches maintain traditions and rites different from those of Rome, though most are in full communion with the Pope. Each is led by what is known as a patriarch, who is elected in a mini-conclave, a synod that chooses the successor of the apostle that founded each specific church. One of these churches, founded by St. Thomas, is the Chaldean Church. It was established in Mesopotamia, present-day Iraq. Following the resignation of Cardinal Sacco in 2025, this church set out to elect a new leader. The new patriarch is Amel Nona, who has taken the name Paul III. I was born in a small town, you could say a small city, in the north of Nineveh, in Mosul. It is an entirely Christian village. It's a village that was once famous in history. It has preserved the Chaldean liturgy very well. I hope to live as a Christian, a simple Christian, but with a special service, a special mission. That is, to be a father to everyone in our church, and also to accompany all the faithful of the church. Many can still vividly recall the rise of Islamic State persecution, when Mosul was among the hardest hit cities. In 2014, it faced near total collapse as terrorists took over the Iraqi city, persecuting and destroying any trace of Christianity. At the time, Paul III was the archbishop. He was forced to flee to Sydney, and he still remembers

0: the terrible ordeal.
1: Era molto difficile, molto molto.
0: It was very difficult, very, very difficult. It's not easy to see a region, a city, a Christian community that has risen from its origins up to the end of the first century, and then find no one there anymore. It's very difficult to witness that situation. When families, the entire community, in one night or in one day leave everything behind, they leave the church. They have also left their history, one could say, because we have lost the land that is very precious to us, the city of Mosul, which for us is the origin. The Chaldeans face many challenges today, including their status as a shrinking minority, compounded by the large diaspora created by ISIS persecution. The largest numbers emigrated to the United States, Australia, and Europe. The patriarch of the Chaldean Church, however, warns that this leads to the risk of losing both cultural and religious identity. The Western world is a world that's become highly homogenized. There are challenges of no longer being a culture, of no longer having a clear identity in the societies of this world. So that is the great challenge, when one loses one's culture, when one loses one's identity, or when one has difficulty maintaining one's cultural identity and the identity of faith. After his election as the new patriarch, one of his primary goals was to seek full communion with Rome through the Pope's approval, which Pope Leo happily gave. With a heart full of joy, the Pope declared, "I grant you ecclesiastical communion in your own territory and in those of the ever-growing diaspora." Often described as peacemakers in their homelands, these words marked a moment of hope and support for Paul III and the whole Chaldean Church. What do Pope John Paul II, Andrew Kim Tae-gon, Mother Francesca Brini, Josephine Bakita, and Carlo Acutis have in common? All five figures are, of course, canonized saints and models of Christian faith and heroic virtue. But that's not all. They've also been chosen as patron saints for the next World Youth Day, set to take place in Seoul, South Korea, in 2027. But among thousands of saints, why these five? This selection of saints was announced in late 2024, after a nationwide survey voted for these winning saints to spiritually sponsor the large global gathering in South Korea. Pope St. John Paul II is the one who started World Youth Day, and was known for his closeness with and love for young people. St. Andrew Kim Tae-gon, Korea's first Catholic priest from the 19th century, was martyred at a young age. Mother Cabrini was a missionary known for her care of migrants and the poor in the States, and St. Josephine Bakita was enslaved, later freed, and became a religious sister. Finally, the first millennial saint, St. Carlo Acutis, was a digital age figure whose life continues to inspire young people worldwide. On the official World Youth Day website, users can take personality tests and quizzes to find out which saint best matches their own personality. So whether or not you're going to World Youth Day 2027, why not find out which saint is your spiritual buddy? A few days after the first anniversary of the death of Pope Francis, one of the places that marked the end of his life plans to pay him tribute. It is the Gemelli Hospital in Rome, where Francis was admitted for up to almost 5 weeks due to pneumonia. There, a center specializing in cardiovascular care has decided to name a new project after him. It will be inaugurated within the next 3 years. It will be called Heart Center Pope Francis, and some of those responsible for the project travel to the Vatican to present it to his successor, Pope Leo XIV.
2: Oggi possiamo dire che quella scelta profetica allora lo è tuttora, se pensiamo che Papa Francesco ha voluto la sua ultima enciclica di Lexit Nos, quasi un testamento, dedicata all'amore umano e divino del cuore di Gesù Cristo.
0: The Pope emphasized how important it is that this project is modeled after the human person, not only from the medical point of view, but from the spiritual view as well. The heart is much more than an organ. It is the place in which the person finds his true identity, which is one of the central messages of Pope Francis's papacy. It was a moving moment then for all involved when Pope Leo blessed the first stone that will be used to build the new center, which will stand as a testimony to the heart of Pope Francis. In our next program, we'll continue to follow the activities and schedule of Pope Leo XIV. This and much more here on Rome Reports.

The angel of the Lord declared unto Mary, and she conceived of the Holy Spirit. Hail Mary, full of grace, the Lord is with you. Blessed are you among women, and blessed the fruit of your womb, Jesus. Holy Mary, Mother of God, pray for us sinners, now and at our death. Amen. Behold, the handmaid of the Lord, be it done unto me according to thy word. Hail Mary, full of grace, the Lord is with you. Blessed are you among women, and blessed the fruit of your womb, Jesus. Holy Mary, Mother of God, pray for us sinners, now and at our death. Amen. And the Word was made flesh, and dwelt among us. Hail Mary, full of grace, the Lord is with you. Blessed are you among women, and blessed the fruit of your womb, Jesus. Holy Mary, Mother of God, pray for us sinners, now and at our death. Amen. Pray for us, O Holy Mother of God, that we may be made worthy of the promises of Christ. Let us pray. Pour forth, we beseech thee, O Lord, thy grace unto our hearts, that we to whom the incarnation of Christ, thy Son, was made known by the message of an angel, may by his passion and cross be brought to the glory of his resurrection. Through the same Christ our Lord. Amen.

The joyful mysteries of the Rosary. In the name of the Father, and of the Son, and of the Holy Spirit. Amen. I believe in God, the Father Almighty, creator of heaven and earth, and in Jesus Christ, his only Son, our Lord, who was conceived by the Holy Spirit, born of the Virgin Mary, suffered under Pontius Pilate, was crucified, died, and was buried. He descended into hell. On the third day he rose again from the dead. He ascended into heaven and is seated at the right hand of God, the Father Almighty. From there he will come to judge the living and the dead. I believe in the Holy Spirit, the Holy Catholic Church, the communion of saints, the forgiveness of sins, the resurrection of the body, and life everlasting. Amen. Our Father, who art in heaven, hallowed be thy name. Thy kingdom come, thy will be done on earth as it is in heaven. Give us this day our daily bread, and forgive us our trespasses, as we forgive those who trespass against us. And lead us not into temptation, but deliver us from evil. Amen. Hail Mary, full of grace, the Lord is with thee. Blessed art thou amongst women, and blessed is the fruit of thy womb, Jesus. Holy Mary, Mother of God, pray for us sinners, now and at the hour of our death. Amen. Hail Mary, full of grace, the Lord is with thee. Blessed art thou amongst women, and blessed is the fruit of thy womb, Jesus. Holy Mary, Mother of God, pray for us sinners, now and at the hour of our death. Amen. Hail Mary, full of grace, the Lord is with thee. Blessed art thou amongst women, and blessed is the fruit of thy womb, Jesus. Holy Mary, Mother of God, pray for us sinners, now and at the hour of our death. Amen. Glory be to the Father, and to the Son, and to the Holy Spirit, as it was in the beginning, is now, and ever shall be, world without end. Amen. The first joyful mystery, the Annunciation. And when the angel had come to her, he said, Hail, full of grace, the Lord is with thee. Blessed art thou among women. Our Father, who art in heaven, hallowed be thy name. Thy kingdom come, thy will be done, on earth as it is in heaven. Give us this day our daily bread, and forgive us our trespasses, as we forgive those who trespass against us. And lead us not into temptation, but deliver us from evil. Amen. Hail Mary, full of grace, the Lord is with thee. Blessed art thou amongst women, and blessed is the fruit of thy womb, Jesus. Holy Mary, Mother of God, pray for us sinners, now and at the hour of our death. Amen. Hail Mary, full of grace, the Lord is with thee.

Blessed art thou amongst women, and blessed is the fruit of thy womb, Jesus. Holy Mary, Mother of God, pray for us sinners, now and at the hour of our death. Amen. Hail Mary, full of grace, the Lord is with thee. Blessed art thou amongst women, and blessed is the fruit of thy womb, Jesus. Holy Mary, Mother of God, pray for us sinners, now and at the hour of our death. Amen. Hail Mary, full of grace, the Lord is with thee. Blessed art thou amongst women, and blessed is the fruit of thy womb, Jesus. Holy Mary, Mother of God, pray for us sinners, now and at the hour of our death. Amen. Hail Mary, full of grace, the Lord is with thee. Blessed art thou amongst women, and blessed is the fruit of thy womb, Jesus. Holy Mary, Mother of God, pray for us sinners, now and at the hour of our death. Amen. Hail Mary, full of grace, the Lord is with thee. Blessed art thou amongst women, and blessed is the fruit of thy womb, Jesus. Holy Mary, Mother of God, pray for us sinners, now and at the hour of our death. Amen. Hail Mary, full of grace, the Lord is with thee. Blessed art thou amongst women, and blessed is the fruit of thy womb, Jesus. Holy Mary, Mother of God, pray for us sinners, now and at the hour of our death. Amen. Hail Mary, full of grace, the Lord is with thee. Blessed art thou amongst women, and blessed is the fruit of thy womb, Jesus. Holy Mary, Mother of God, pray for us sinners, now and at the hour of our death. Amen. Hail Mary, full of grace, the Lord is with thee. Blessed art thou amongst women, and blessed is the fruit of thy womb, Jesus. Holy Mary, Mother of God, pray for us sinners, now and at the hour of our death. Amen. Hail Mary, full of grace, the Lord is with thee. Blessed art thou amongst women, and blessed is the fruit of thy womb, Jesus. Holy Mary, Mother of God, pray for us sinners, now and at the hour of our death. Amen. Glory be to the Father, and to the Son, and to the Holy Spirit, as it was in the beginning, is now, and ever shall be, world without end. Amen. O my Jesus, forgive us our sins, save us from the fires of hell. Lead all souls into heaven, especially those in most need of thy mercy. The second joyful mystery, the Visitation. Elizabeth was filled with the Holy Spirit and cried out in a loud voice, "Blessed are you among women, and blessed is the fruit of your womb." Our Father, who art in heaven, hallowed be thy name. Thy kingdom come, thy will be done, on earth as it is in heaven. Give us this day our daily bread, and forgive us our trespasses, as we forgive those who trespass against us. And lead us not into temptation, but deliver us from evil. Amen. Hail Mary, full of grace, the Lord is with thee. Blessed art thou amongst women, and blessed is the fruit of thy womb, Jesus. Holy Mary, Mother of God, pray for us sinners, now and at the hour of our death. Amen. Hail Mary, full of grace, the Lord is with thee. Blessed art thou amongst women, and blessed is the fruit of thy womb, Jesus. Holy Mary, Mother of God, pray for us sinners, now and at the hour of our death. Amen. Hail Mary, full of grace, the Lord is with thee. Blessed art thou amongst women, and blessed is the fruit of thy womb, Jesus. Holy Mary, Mother of God, pray for us sinners, now and at the hour of our death. Amen. Hail Mary, full of grace, the Lord is with thee. Blessed art thou amongst women, and blessed is the fruit of thy womb, Jesus. Holy Mary, Mother of God, pray for us sinners, now and at the hour of our death. Amen. Hail Mary, full of grace, the Lord is with thee. Blessed art thou amongst women, and blessed is the fruit of thy womb, Jesus. Holy Mary, Mother of God, pray for us sinners, now and at the hour of our death. Amen. Hail Mary, full of grace, the Lord is with thee. Blessed art thou amongst women, and blessed is the fruit of thy womb, Jesus. Holy Mary, Mother of God, pray for us sinners, now and at the hour of our death. Amen. Hail Mary, full of grace, the Lord is with thee. Blessed art thou amongst women, and blessed is the fruit of thy womb, Jesus. Holy Mary, Mother of God, pray for us sinners, now and at the hour of our death. Amen.

Hail Mary, full of grace, the Lord is with thee. Blessed art thou amongst women, and blessed is the fruit of thy womb, Jesus. Holy Mary, Mother of God, pray for us sinners, now and at the hour of our death. Amen. Hail Mary, full of grace, the Lord is with thee. Blessed art thou amongst women, and blessed is the fruit of thy womb, Jesus. Holy Mary, Mother of God, pray for us sinners, now and at the hour of our death. Amen. Hail Mary, full of grace, the Lord is with thee. Blessed art thou amongst women, and blessed is the fruit of thy womb, Jesus. Holy Mary, Mother of God, pray for us sinners, now and at the hour of our death. Amen. Glory be to the Father, and to the Son, and to the Holy Spirit, as it was in the beginning, is now, and ever shall be, world without end. Amen. O my Jesus, forgive us our sins. Save us from the fires of hell. Lead all souls to heaven, especially those in most need of thy mercy. The third joyful mystery, the birth of Jesus. She gave birth to her firstborn son and wrapped him in swaddling clothes and laid him in a manger because there was no room for them in the place where the travelers lodged. Our Father, who art in heaven, hallowed be thy name. Thy kingdom come, thy will be done on earth as it is in heaven. Give us this day our daily bread, and forgive us our trespasses, as we forgive those who trespass against us. And lead us not into temptation, but deliver us from evil. Amen. Hail Mary, full of grace, the Lord is with thee. Blessed art thou amongst women, and blessed is the fruit of thy womb, Jesus. Holy Mary, Mother of God, pray for us sinners, now and at the hour of our death. Amen. Hail Mary, full of grace, the Lord is with thee. Blessed art thou amongst women, and blessed is the fruit of thy womb, Jesus. Holy Mary, Mother of God, pray for us sinners, now and at the hour of our death. Amen. Hail Mary, full of grace, the Lord is with thee. Blessed art thou amongst women, and blessed is the fruit of thy womb, Jesus. Holy Mary, Mother of God, pray for us sinners, now and at the hour of our death. Amen. Hail Mary, full of grace, the Lord is with thee. Blessed art thou amongst women, and blessed is the fruit of thy womb, Jesus. Holy Mary, Mother of God, pray for us sinners, now and at the hour of our death. Amen. Hail Mary, full of grace, the Lord is with thee. Blessed art thou amongst women, and blessed is the fruit of thy womb, Jesus. Holy Mary, Mother of God, pray for us sinners, now and at the hour of our death. Amen. Hail Mary, full of grace, the Lord is with thee. Blessed art thou amongst women, and blessed is the fruit of thy womb, Jesus. Holy Mary, Mother of God, pray for us sinners, now and at the hour of our death. Amen. Hail Mary, full of grace, the Lord is with thee. Blessed art thou amongst women, and blessed is the fruit of thy womb, Jesus. Holy Mary, Mother of God, pray for us sinners, now and at the hour of our death. Amen. Hail Mary, full of grace, the Lord is with thee. Blessed art thou amongst women, and blessed is the fruit of thy womb, Jesus. Holy Mary, Mother of God, pray for us sinners, now and at the hour of our death. Amen. Hail Mary, full of grace, the Lord is with thee. Blessed art thou amongst women, and blessed is the fruit of thy womb, Jesus. Holy Mary, Mother of God, pray for us sinners, now and at the hour of our death. Amen. Hail Mary, full of grace, the Lord is with thee. Blessed art thou amongst women, and blessed is the fruit of thy womb, Jesus. Holy Mary, Mother of God, pray for us sinners, now and at the hour of our death. Amen. Glory be to the Father, and to the Son, and to the Holy Spirit, as it was in the beginning, is now, and ever shall be, world without end. Amen. O my Jesus, forgive us our sins. Save us from the fires of hell. Lead all souls into heaven, especially those in most need of thy mercy. The fourth joyful mystery, the presentation. When the day came to purify them according to the law of Moses, the couple brought him up to Jerusalem so that he could be presented to the Lord. For it is written in the law of the Lord, every firstborn male shall be consecrated to the Lord.

Our Father, who art in heaven, hallowed be thy name. Thy kingdom come, thy will be done, on earth as it is in heaven. Give us this day our daily bread, and forgive us our trespasses, as we forgive those who trespass against us. And lead us not into temptation, but deliver us from evil. Amen. Hail Mary, full of grace, the Lord is with thee. Blessed art thou amongst women, and blessed is the fruit of thy womb, Jesus. Holy Mary, Mother of God, pray for us sinners, now and at the hour of our death. Amen. Hail Mary, full of grace, the Lord is with thee. Blessed art thou amongst women, and blessed is the fruit of thy womb, Jesus. Holy Mary, Mother of God, pray for us sinners, now and at the hour of our death. Amen. Hail Mary, full of grace, the Lord is with thee. Blessed art thou amongst women, and blessed is the fruit of thy womb, Jesus. Holy Mary, Mother of God, pray for us sinners, now and at the hour of our death. Amen. Hail Mary, full of grace, the Lord is with thee. Blessed art thou amongst women, and blessed is the fruit of thy womb, Jesus. Holy Mary, Mother of God, pray for us sinners, now and at the hour of our death. Amen. Hail Mary, full of grace, the Lord is with thee. Blessed art thou amongst women, and blessed is the fruit of thy womb, Jesus. Holy Mary, Mother of God, pray for us sinners, now and at the hour of our death. Amen. Hail Mary, full of grace, the Lord is with thee. Blessed art thou amongst women, and blessed is the fruit of thy womb, Jesus. Holy Mary, Mother of God, pray for us sinners, now and at the hour of our death. Amen. Hail Mary, full of grace, the Lord is with thee. Blessed art thou amongst women, and blessed is the fruit of thy womb, Jesus. Holy Mary, Mother of God, pray for us sinners, now and at the hour of our death. Amen. Hail Mary, full of grace, the Lord is with thee. Blessed art thou amongst women, and blessed is the fruit of thy womb, Jesus. Holy Mary, Mother of God, pray for us sinners, now and at the hour of our death. Amen. Hail Mary, full of grace, the Lord is with thee. Blessed art thou amongst women, and blessed is the fruit of thy womb, Jesus. Holy Mary, Mother of God, pray for us sinners, now and at the hour of our death. Amen. Hail Mary, full of grace, the Lord is with thee. Blessed art thou amongst women, and blessed is the fruit of thy womb, Jesus. Holy Mary, Mother of God, pray for us sinners, now and at the hour of our death. Amen. Glory be to the Father, and to the Son, and to the Holy Spirit, as it was in the beginning, is now, and ever shall be, world without end. Amen. O my Jesus, forgive us our sins, save us from the fires of hell, lead all souls to heaven, especially those in most need of thy mercy. The fifth joyful mystery, finding the child Jesus in the temple. On the third day they came upon him in the temple, sitting in the midst of the teachers, listening to them and asking them questions. Our Father, who art in heaven, hallowed be thy name. Thy kingdom come, thy will be done, on earth as it is in heaven. Give us this day our daily bread, and forgive us our trespasses, as we forgive those who trespass against us. And lead us not into temptation, but deliver us from evil. Amen. Hail Mary, full of grace, the Lord is with thee. Blessed art thou amongst women, and blessed is the fruit of thy womb, Jesus. Holy Mary, Mother of God, pray for us sinners, now and at the hour of our death. Amen. Hail Mary, full of grace, the Lord is with thee. Blessed art thou amongst women, and blessed is the fruit of thy womb, Jesus. Holy Mary, Mother of God, pray for us sinners, now and at the hour of our death. Amen. Hail Mary, full of grace, the Lord is with thee. Blessed art thou amongst women, and blessed is the fruit of thy womb, Jesus. Holy Mary, Mother of God, pray for us sinners, now and at the hour of our death. Amen. Hail Mary, full of grace, the Lord is with thee. Blessed art thou amongst women, and blessed is the fruit of thy womb, Jesus. Holy Mary, Mother of God, pray for us sinners, now and at the hour of our death. Amen. Hail Mary, full of grace, the Lord is with thee. Blessed art thou amongst women, and blessed

Blessed is the fruit of thy womb, Jesus. Holy Mary, Mother of God, pray for us sinners, now and at the hour of our death. Amen. Hail Mary, full of grace, the Lord is with thee. Blessed art thou amongst women, and blessed is the fruit of thy womb, Jesus. Holy Mary, Mother of God, pray for us sinners, now and at the hour of our death. Amen. Hail Mary, full of grace, the Lord is with

our death. Amen. Hail Mary, full of grace, the Lord is with thee. Blessed art thou amongst women, and blessed is the fruit of thy womb, Jesus. Holy Mary, Mother of God, pray for us sinners, now and at the hour of our death. Amen. Hail Mary, full of grace, the Lord is with thee. Blessed art thou amongst women, and blessed is the fruit of thy womb, Jesus. Holy Mary, Mother of God, pray for us sinners, now and at the hour of our death. Amen. Hail Mary, full of grace, the Lord is with thee. Blessed art thou amongst women, and blessed is the fruit of thy womb, Jesus. Holy Mary, Mother of God, pray for us sinners, now and at the hour of our death. Amen. Glory be to the Father, and to the Son, and to the Holy Spirit, as it was in the beginning, is now, and ever shall be, world without end. Amen. O my Jesus, forgive us our sins, save us from the fires of hell. Lead all souls into heaven, especially those in most need of thy mercy. Hail, Holy Queen, Mother of Mercy, our life, our sweetness, and our hope. To thee do we cry, poor banished children of Eve. To thee do we send up our sighs, mourning and weeping in this valley of tears. Turn then, most gracious Advocate, thine eyes of mercy towards us, and after this our exile, show unto us the blessed fruit of thy womb, Jesus. O clement, O loving, O sweet Virgin Mary, pray for us, O Holy Mother of God, that we may be made worthy of the promises of Christ. Let us pray. O God, whose only begotten Son, by his life, death, and resurrection, has purchased for us the rewards of eternal life, grant, we beseech thee, that by meditating upon these mysteries of the most holy rosary of the Blessed Virgin Mary, we may imitate what they contain and obtain what they promise. Through the same Christ our Lord. Amen. Most Sacred Heart of Jesus, have mercy on us. Immaculate Heart of Mary, pray for us. In the name of the Father, and of the Son, and of the Holy Spirit. Amen.

0: good.
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5: We hold in our hearts a universal truth, a mission greater than any one man. Rooted in the vision of Blessed Michael McGivney, and waiting to be lived out through us as Brother Knights. Who will bring light to a world in need? It's your turn to defend what's right, to lead with courage, to serve with faith, and to answer the call. The time is now. You were born a man. You become a knight.
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My soul proclaims the greatness of the Lord. My spirit rejoices in God my Savior, for he has looked with favor on his lowly servant. From this day all generations will call me blessed. The Almighty has done great things for me, and holy is his name. He has mercy on those who fear him in every generation. He has shown the strength of his arm. He has scattered the proud in their conceit. He has cast down the mighty from their thrones and has lifted up the lowly. He has filled the hungry with good things, and the rich he has sent away empty. He has come to the help of his servant Israel, for he remembered his promise of mercy, the promise he made to our fathers, to Abraham and his children forever. Glory to the Father, and to the Son, and to the Holy Spirit, as it was in the beginning, is now, and will be forever. Amen.

St. Pope John Paul II said society as a whole must respect, defend, and promote the dignity of every human person at every moment and in every condition of that person's life. Catholic Charities of Long Island responds to that call every day. There are services and outreach. Catholic Charities shares the love of Jesus Christ by offering dignified and compassionate care to the poor of every faith and background. We see Jesus in each person we

serve. And when we care for them, we are not simply doing something good. We're serving and caring for Christ. As Matthew 25:40 says, you did it for me.

0: Hello and welcome to You Did It For Me. I'm your host, Danielle Campbell. Well, Catholic Charities of Long Island was recently honored by a visit from Bishop John Barris of the Diocese of Rockville Center to Catholic Charities of Long Island's Immigration and Refugee Ministry. It was a tremendous blessing to the newly arriving families we serve and to the staff who helped them find their way in a new home. Bishop Barris listened to the families, praying for them, and he also thanked the Catholic Charity staff for their work with those who have fled their homes because of violence and war. Bishop Barris' visit meant so much to so many. It was a beautiful sign of his support. Not only was it a gift of faith and hope.
1: In the name of the Father, and of the Son, and of the Holy Spirit, amen.
0: It was a much-needed blessing.
1: We give thanks for the wonderful Catholic Charities staff, the staff members who have been refugees themselves, who understand so deeply the heart of the refugee, the heart of the immigrant.
0: Bishop Barris visited Catholic Charities of Long Island's Immigration and Refugee Ministries, a visit that was uplifting.
2: I'm so proud of Catholic Charities. I'm so proud of our 133 parishes. They see the prayer, they welcome the stranger. They have a wonderful sense of how the gospel of human life and Catholic social justice teaching work together on behalf of refugees and immigrants, how important that is.
3: It is a blessing. It is something that we as Catholic Charities Immigrant Services really needed, and our clients also, to know that he supports us, that he supports our client, that he supports this mission, that he feels their pain. That's just wonderful to have him listen so carefully to every single story, what our clients have been going through.
0: Carmen Maquillan, who is the Director of Immigration and Refugee Services, arranged for the bishop to meet the team that supports our immigration and refugee services, which included several immigration attorneys along with support staff, along with the families served by CCLI's immigration ministry. They felt blessed, they felt heard, and supported by his concern. Staff members, some of whom first came to Catholic Charities as immigrants and refugees, spoke movingly about their work. Catholic Charities immigration attorneys spoke about the challenges families face as they navigate the complicated legal process. Immigrants and refugees from nations including Ukraine, Haiti, El Salvador, Nicaragua, and Afghanistan shared the struggles they encountered in their native lands that forced them to migrate to the United States. The families also spoke about the support Catholic Charities has offered them since their arrival here on Long Island. Bishop Barris listened carefully to those who spoke, engaging them in friendly conversation and offering prayers for all. He called the care for the immigrants part of the church's global mission and thanked Catholic Charities staff and those who serve in our parishes for the welcome they offer.
3: And in such a short time, he managed to hear from what is going on in Ukraine, what brought them here, you know, the clients who are from there suffering, and the service providers, our case managers that are also from Ukraine. So they were once our refugees and now they are assisting others. Or the ones from Central America that came in as unaccompanied minors and now they are case managers serving the new ones that have arrived. Or the ones from Haiti finding themselves in that impossible situation, not able to stay but not able to go. And they

0: And we also have our Afghanis who all of a sudden find themselves in a limbo. We had this attorney who worked in Afghanistan for 7 years, qualifying for his special immigrant visa, now finding himself without anything, and with his wife and children here. It's a desperate situation for many, but at the same time, knowing that we are here to support them the best way we can.
1: Our Catholic Charities staff is so inspirational, and so many of them have had the refugee experience themselves, and so they bring that experience to their compassion, their care. And of course, it all takes a deeper meaning when it's done in the context of Catholic Charities, our belief in the presence of Jesus and everyone, our understanding of how the corporal and spiritual works of mercy apply to refugees and immigrants are a beautiful form of Catholic witness, a beautiful form of Catholic evangelization. I was touched by the children too, you know, just the resilience of children, the things they've been through, just they're incredible. And yet, you know, how strong they can be.
2: 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We help newly arriving families make sense of a complicated and often changing immigration and citizenship laws. 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That includes providing critical legal support to survivors of human trafficking and immigrants who have been victims of crime.
3: Today was a great day for Catholic Charities of Long Island, particularly our immigration services ministry. The bishop came, visited, met staff, listened to staff, met our clients, listened to our clients. Everyone really felt heard, and it was amazing that the bishop was able to take time out of his busy day, busy schedule, come out and speak with folks, and they sincerely appreciated it. This was something that really meant something to them. It was important. It's amazing, and it's something great that Catholic Charities is able to do. We've hired folks that had been clients, right? Refugees, one form or another, Ukrainian, Haitian, what have you. And they have been so impressed with the work that's done here. They have taken jobs here and have stayed for a very long period of time. They're helping others that were in the same situation as them years ago, and now they're able to impact their lives positively. They're committed to what they're doing, and they're good at what they do. It's amazing what some of these folks have had to deal with in their lives and how they persevere. The level of compassion and care that's demonstrated by the Catholic Charities staff is exactly that. They are seeing the face of Jesus in each and every one of our clients.
4: We go through a lot of problems. We go through a lot of listening to the stories from the immigrants, a lot of energy, you know, that we drain from this energy or everything that is coming, that is happening lately. But knowing that he is in solidarity with us, it means a lot. It means that he is with us through the current situation that our refugees and immigrants are going through, especially here on Long Island. It means that he is accompanying us. It means that he is supporting us in a way, emotionally and spiritually.
0: To me, is that's what this church is about. It's, you know, walking with them, walking with the refugee, walking with the immigrant, and that's exactly what he did today.
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0: Welcome back to You Did It For Me. Joining me in the studio today is Michael McWillan, Legal Affairs Coordinator for Catholic Charities of Long Island. Mike, thank you so much for joining us.
4: Appreciate you for having me.
0: Yeah, and we just had such a great visit with Bishop Barris, and you were there, obviously.
4: I was.
0: And you were able to give the bishop an overview of the services of our Ministry of Immigration. And every time I hear yourself and the other attorneys and staff speak about what we do, I learn something new.
4: Right. So we are Catholic Charities Immigrant Services. We are an agency recognized by the Department of Justice to do immigration work. We have attorneys. We have accredited representatives, also recognized by the Department of Justice, to also do immigration work. We take on cases that involve individuals who want to get their citizenship, their legal permanent residency, whether they're petitioning for family members, spouses, children, parents. We work with victims of human trafficking, victims of crime, asylees, and refugees. So the bishop, it's not his first time he's visiting or meeting with individuals who we serve. So credit to him that he's really involved in getting the firsthand accounts of their stories.
0: Yeah, I was really touched. I was there, and I was able to hear, first of all, the attorneys and the staff speak about what they do. And I am always taken back by how complicated it is and how often the laws change and how you have to kind of, you know, jump over these hurdles to help the families, the newly arriving families.
4: Absolutely. I feel like every Friday I'm going home to do homework to learn something new, whether it's forms changing, laws reversing. You just got to stay on top of it. And the clients put their faith in our hard work. All of our staff is always up to date, and we're not afraid to ask questions when we don't understand something. And I think to serve the community, you just have to be ready to learn as the laws change.
0: One thing that I was very impressed with, and I make sure I let people know, is that our staff, our immigration staff, our attorneys, and the caseworkers, they walk the journey. You're going to court. You're filling out documents. You're going before judges. This is not just advice.

0: ICE.
1: Correct. So it usually starts off with consultations. If we believe we can help that individual, we'll take on the case. And that's getting their backstory, having them collect documents that we need, filling out the application, sending it out. Eventually, they'll get their receipts, they'll do their fingerprints, their background checks. They're assigned an immigration interview, and there's offices in Holtsville, Long Island, Bethpage. They may have it in the city in Manhattan. And attorneys like myself will go with them to court, we'll go with them to the offices to represent them before immigration officers for, it could be their naturalization interview, their interview for legal permanent residency, it could be an interview for asylum, or it could be an interview in court to see what remedies they have in their case. So it's definitely a hands-on approach that we take on in the office.
0: And I know that the human trafficking issue is really one of the most heart-wrenching parts of what our staff has to deal with.
1: Absolutely. It's we're mainly immigration law focused, but when it comes to the cases, we're dealing with people. And it's not, I know immigration could be very a political topic, but, and it's numbers, et cetera, but when you're talking face-to-face, you're dealing with this trauma, this fear, anxiety, desperation. Luckily, Catholic Charities does have a network where we can refer them out if they need mental health assistance or anything like that. It works for the client and ourselves.
0: I want to speak about how the staff felt, but since we're speaking about the clients, it was really touching, almost moved myself to tears, hearing about the father from Afghanistan who could not get the proper paperwork so he can, you know, get a job to support his family. Mm-hmm. The father from Haiti who had a similar situation, the woman who was a victim of human trafficking, and her story. It just, as you said, these people are in such a struggle. They're fleeing their countries because of violence, right? And war, Ukrainian families. The Ukrainian mom, who really the whole time the bishop was there, just cried and cried and was so thankful to be able to express her thanks for the bishop's prayers.
1: Exactly. It's just very important to remember that these are people, and people come with stories and experiences. And it was very important for the bishop to be there because... Sure, I can tell him what's going on at work and what we're dealing with, but it's great for him to get the firsthand account so he can explain to his parishes where we need to focus or where he wants the homilies, et cetera, to really address the community. It's also important for the clients themselves. They get to see, you know, they get to see the bishop. A lot of them come from countries where the bishop is, they're not in an area where they're ever going to see a bishop. And they get to see him firsthand, and it brings up the spirit, definitely. And, you know, they feel heard and they feel welcomed, which is part of the church's mission.
0: Yeah, and that was my big takeaway from that day. Bishop Barris was just so intent on listening to their stories, focused, hearing what each person had to say. And he also prayed with them and blessed them, not just prayed, but also blessed them. And it was really a beautiful moment.
1: Exactly. I mean, not many people could say they had the opportunity to pray with the bishop or be blessed by him. So, and he took, like you said, he took his time with every single one of them, heard their stories, even if they needed a break because of how much emotion it brought up within them. He was willing to wait and complete their story. So it was credit to him again.
0: Yeah. And the staff, it just meant so much to the staff. I know that the staff members afterwards said to me they were so happy that the bishop was there and his team, as well as Mike Smith, the CEO of Catholic Charities. It meant so much for these people that, you know, every day they're in the trenches and they're dealing with the heartache of this ministry, and to have that support.
1: Absolutely. It was a
0: paramount.
1: Huge morale boost. It's very easy when you're working on these type of cases to, you know, get your win and then move on to the next case to try to help the next person. But it's important to celebrate your wins, if you will, to see the bishop there, to see the CEO,

0: supporting the staff. They all came away very happy, and it reminds them of why they're there, to help the people that they serve.
1: Right, and it just, again, that beautiful moment when the bishop blessed everyone and prayed for them, and the mom from Ukraine who spoke about leaving her family behind, holding her daughter, who just kind of was mostly supporting her mom as she cried through her thanks for being heard.
0: Exactly. I mean, having to leave a war-torn country, and now you're dealing with all that pressure on your shoulders, being able to speak to the bishop and pray with him and see him in person in very close proximities is definitely a huge help for her.
1: Yeah, it was really very touching. I said I felt like the Holy Spirit was in the room.
0: Definitely.
1: Yeah, it was so great. Mike, thank you so much for speaking with us, giving us an overview of our ministry, our immigration and refugee ministry at Catholic Charities of Long Island. And thank you for your good work. Thank you for your intelligence and keeping at it. We really appreciate it, and for helping these newly arriving families. I always say, not just survive, but you're helping them thrive. And that's really what we're all about.
0: I appreciate it. Thank you very much.
1: Okay. Next, find out where you can learn more about the services available or get involved. More You Did It For Me after these messages.
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9: One of the principal features of Catholic social teaching
6: is the balancing or pairing of basic goods of

society. For example, we always have to keep in mind the common good of all citizens and the individual dignity of every human person. In the case of immigration, we learn from the work of Catholic Charities the balancing of the goods of the entire community with the dignity of individual immigrants and refugees. The saints are the greatest example of how to live out the principles of Catholic social teaching. Mother Cabrini, the patroness of immigrants, had a deep love and respect for each individual immigrant, as well as a deep love and respect for the host country and community of new arrivals. Mother balanced these interests by defending the dignity of immigrant communities, while also encouraging immigrants to incorporate into civic life. She did this by establishing Catholic schools and equipping immigrants with the highest level of education and training in the life of faith and the life of virtue. Mother also passed on the Catholic faith to immigrant children, many of whom never received the sacraments. Today, Catholic Charities continues this important work of caring for immigrants and encouraging them to reach their highest potential through education, material support, and formation in the faith.

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1: It is the best feeling in the world. 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

0: Welcome to CFN Live. I'm Colleen McVeigh. Today, I look back at the guests who shared their time and talents with us. And we begin with Dennis Pouse, the executive director of the New York State Catholic Conference, who talked to Monsignor Jim about what New York calls its medical aid in dying law.
1: Today's conference, we really heard some very good presenters about the sort of ethics and a theological analysis of physician-assisted suicide. We heard some wonderful remarks about the law as it will be implemented in New York State. And we heard some starting points for pastoral responses and provisions of sacraments. It will be a starting point for discussion, particularly as priests and ministers serving the sick and the dying.
2: Today's conference gave us a lot to think about and even more to pray about. We learned the theological understanding of the respect for life, the understanding of the theology of suffering, which what better ways to go into Holy Week than to understand that. And it also gave us some very practical understanding of a pastoral approach to help people appreciate the gift of life and realize that there's a redemption in our suffering and that there's a value in the care we give to one another during that suffering. And that's all part of the Paschal mystery. For our priests today, they learned some of the real challenges they're going to face. And the fact that we, as Father Grubb had said, we respond strongly, but gently with a pastoral approach. That's the key to be able to help people to appreciate the gift of life.
3: Disappointing, confusing, we're on the threshold of a new theology for New York, I assume.
4: Absolutely, Monsignor. We fought this back for many years, but Unfortunately, the legislature passed the assisted suicide bill and the governor did sign it earlier this year. So it will go into effect this summer. While it's legal in New York, obviously, as was made clear in the previous segment, this is never an option for faithful Catholics, either to participate in themselves or to help their family members, or even as physicians or healthcare providers to participate in. It's an objective moral evil akin to abortion, and it's something we have to navigate because it will be legal, but like abortion, being legal does not make it right or moral.
3: Right, yeah. Talk about now and at the hour of our death and why the bishops felt it was important to update it now, obviously with the changing of the law, but talk about some of the elements of this too.
4: Sure. Well, yeah, we wanted to, you know, the bishops felt that they needed to say something pastorally. They did make their statements regarding the passage of the

0: bill, but they understand that the that Catholics in New York State need guidance, not just on assisted suicide. That's self, you know, that's apparent enough that, but there is a lot, there are a lot of other things that go into end-of-life decision making. You know, we talk about in the booklet things like extraordinary means versus ordinary means of providing health care. We talk about nutrition and hydration. When might it be ethical to remove nutrition and hydration? And we go through all the Catholic teaching on these things. And then in the second half, we talk about some of the options that are available in New York State for advanced planning, which is really important for anybody of any age to do. It's a handy tool. As a priest, Monsignor, you, I'm sure, have been in this situation many times. People are in crisis, they're confused, and they haven't really thought about it, right? And so the earlier you can think about these things, the easier it's going to be on your family later on.
1: We've been speaking about this at Catholic Health. I'm on the board there for a bunch of years now. And they're saying, like, they're even looking toward, like, nursing homes having a unit that would be an end-of-life unit, which sounds crazy. I mean, we have these dementia units to care for our loved ones, including my mother and my father at different times, when they can no longer be cared for at home. But now a unit where people who are going to choose to kill themselves are going to be able to go, it just seems crazy, right?
0: It's like a Brave New World, right? It's just, or 1984 or something. Yeah, but what with the units that we need, and what Catholic Health does so well, is provide palliative care, hospice care, because, you know, a lot of people are under the misconception that, you know, Catholic teaching says you have to, you know, do everything you can to avoid death. No, we're not made for this earth, right? We're made for the next, and we understand that everyone will die, and that there comes a point where some treatments may be fruitless or unnecessary. That's what we talk about when we talk about extraordinary versus ordinary care. So hospice is really the solution, because you know, when people experience hospice care, so many of the anxieties fade away for the patient and for their families. They're able to be kept comfortable, so they're not in pain, and they're able to walk toward death and cross over in a way that really is death with dignity. The other side likes to call killing yourself death with dignity, but we know that's the furthest thing from the truth.
1: What about some common misunderstandings that are really literally being preached to our people at this point about physician-assisted suicide?
0: Yeah, well, again, it's, you know, it's being portrayed, and I think there are very good people who support this, and there's a, you know, because, but there's a lack of an understanding of not just Catholic teaching, but what really is our obligation as to our fellow humans, to our elders and to our loved ones, right? And so the misunderstanding is that this is some sort of a compassionate solution, when it's the furthest thing from compassion. It's telling the sick person, you don't have any utility anymore as a human being. Your life, your quality of life, so to speak, is not worth it. And that's why the disabilities community was so against this, because they understand that when you start talking about quality of life, you know, that you're talking about them, people who can't necessarily, you know, get to the bathroom on their own, or they need help with things. That doesn't mean that you lose your human dignity. And I think we have to reverse that trend where in this society where people feel like if they are not 100% physically able, that they're somehow they somehow have lost that human dignity, and they should be put down like an animal. That's just we've seen it in Canada. It's a scary situation because it starts with terminally ill and it quickly expands.
2: Also joining us this week from the University of Notre Dame, professor and author Todd Wallacka, who talked to Father Gerard about his new book, Mission to Love.
3: Well, let's just start with talking about Bishop Archbishop Romero and who he was. If you could give us a little bit of a little taste of his biography.
4: Yeah, so Romero was born in the early 20th century in this little rural town in northern El Salvador, grew up without water, without electricity, kind of running water. And he grew to be this incredibly prophetic witness to the gospel. He became Archbishop of San Salvador in 1977 at a time of violence and polarization and a time of real struggle of, like, what does it mean to be Catholic in this world? And he journeyed over those 3 years with his church, with his people. And he can increasingly spoke out prophetically against the violence, against the repression of the people, culminating in a cry out to the armed forces to stop the repression. And then on March 24th, 1980, he was celebrating Mass at the little hospice center where he lived. and he was shot and killed as he

0: concluded his homily. And so he's someone who journeyed and struggled, but journeyed in the faith to speak out into the world.
1: And he was also, like, you know, many people, like all saints, there's a conversion process too. Not, you know, not to say it was extreme, but he was thought to maybe be a supporter of the government, correct? And then clearly he had reasons to say, no, there's a justice issue here, right?
0: No, exactly. The 3 years before he was archbishop, he had been spent, he was in a rural diocese where he kind of re-encountered the poor. And he said that was like a returning home. And so the rich and the powerful advocated for him to be the archbishop because they saw him as an incredibly timid man, someone who would lack courage, someone who would not sort of push against anything. But they were wrong. His encounter with the poor had already started to transform him. And then he saw his friend, Father Rutilio Grande, now beatified, who was this faithful priest with the people, who was shot and killed alongside two campesinos, two rural farm workers. And Romero said that if they do this to Father Grande, I have to follow the same path. And so, this moment of continual conversion in his life, but this really startling moment as well.
1: Mm. So what inspired you to create this book? You know, not just a biography about it, it's not a biography at all, but it's a collection of homilies and other selected material. What was your inspiration for doing this? And then maybe tell us a little bit about how you went about selecting.
0: Yeah, so I've had the pleasure of teaching the witness and words of Oscar Romero for about 15 years here at Notre Dame. And I can honestly say I've never seen any other saint or theologian who kind of opens people up more to the fullness of the gospel. Wherever someone's coming from, I always say they're going to find themselves at home in Romero. They're going to find these deep connection points, and then they're going to be challenged by something they had either ignored or rejected. He offers this incredibly wide vision of what it means to be Catholic, but a prophetic one as well. And so my mission is to help as many people encounter Romero as possible. And so this kind of 30-day journey to offer to people was incredibly compelling. And for me, it was a deeply spiritual experience to actually kind of work back through and select the text and to pray with those texts.
1: Wow.
0: And so, so it's a 30-day kind of journey. I would say it's an encounter with Romero, but also in some sense, an encounter with Catholic social teaching kind of throughout, because I actually see Romero as a sort of doctor of Catholic social teaching. Mm. And so it walks people through sort of starting with kind of human dignity, but then moving through in a kind of prayerful way of what are all the implications of our basic affirmation that every single person we meet is in the image and likeness of God and has that inalienable dignity. What does that mean when we affirm that of ourselves, but then of every person we meet?
1: It's an incredible thing to have, you know, kind of say that you're giving readers an opportunity to go on a 30-day retreat with a saint and a modern saint, someone that speaks to our time. So that's amazing. Is there a particular reading or theme in the book that stayed with you the most?
0: Yeah, some of it is probably because of what's going on in our world and currently with Pope Leo. Then the middle of the book, there's a couple of passages that talk about true peace and our longing for true peace. St. Augustine says this, that what we long for is eternal peace with God. And yet we look at our world and yet we struggle for that peace. And Romero talks about this. He says, like, you know, peace, the peace we long for, he says, is not the peace of the cemetery, mm-hmm. where we see all this death and destruction, but then we end up, you know, maybe an end of war, but still a great deal of suffering. What we want is the peace that is genuine love and relationships with others. And I see this, that if we long for peace, we have to stand prophetically against violence and this sort of, that we see throughout the world. And I think see this with Pope Leo. Pope Leo has actually referenced Romero three times already, just in the last year, and in really prominent places. And so I see, for me, that theme of peace has really stood out more and more over the last year.
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0: 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Well, here on Long Island, Our Lady of Lourdes Parish in West Islip is celebrating its 70th anniversary with a special night and performance by Grammy-nominated singer and songwriter Sarah Hart. She talked to Jackie.
1: Tell our viewers how you got involved with the concert and a little bit about what they can expect this weekend.
2: Sure. Well, I have someone who listens to my music. His name's Jerry Esposito, and he reached out to me and he said, hey, we're having this anniversary and we would love for you to be a part of it. And I am not one to turn down a celebration, let me tell you. So I couldn't think of a better way to help Our Lady of Lourdes celebrate. So I will be there in concert, and it's open to all ages, open to all people, all denominations, all non-denominations. Anybody who wants to come, please just come. I love to sing with people and rejoice with people. And so it will be a night filled with prayer and song and laughter and enjoyment, and most especially community.
1: Yeah, absolutely. And I love the fact that the parish is kind of every month they're doing something special to commemorate their 70th anniversary. So this month, it's your concert. Tickets are on sale for $30, and it's at 7 p.m. this Saturday. And this is kind of what you do. You love traveling and connecting with people in the Catholic faith, singing your songs and everything, right?
2: Oh, yeah, I definitely do. I am on the road quite a bit. So, and it is one of my favorite things. I mean, I just enjoy so very much just the community that it creates. And there's something about, I don't know, you know, Catholics aren't always great singers at Mass, but there's something about when you're in concert and you're looking at them and you're like, you're allowed to sing right now, that makes them feel comfortable. And then they start to sing and then everybody feels like it's just a big, enjoyable celebration. And, you know, that's what we want our liturgies to feel like too. But I really try to draw that out of people in concert.
1: Yeah, I know you were on a couple of years ago and Father Gerard was interviewing you, and he said he was at one of your concerts and he just loved it. So it's going to be really exciting this weekend. I want to talk more about your music and your collaborations with well-known artists like Sarah Kroger, Amy Grant. Before we get into talking about that, let's play just a little bit of your latest release, There's Only Love. Let's take a listen to that.

0: Just beautiful. What's it like to, you know, that's you, but we said Amy Grant, Sarah Kroger, the Newsboys, I think, Matt Maher. I mean, you've collaborated with so many well-known Christian artists. What, you know, tell us, you know, how those collaborations started and, you know, what's it like just to sing songs with others about our faith?
1: Sure. I've been doing this quite a long time now, about 30 years, and it's just slowly built over time. But all along the way, I've been the kind of person who just, you know, hasn't gone and necessarily beaten down any doors, but has just sort of left my door open to see where God takes me. And God's taken me through some doors that I never thought I would walk through. So some very interesting ones. And of course, part of that has been the writing journey. And I think that all of us, I say this to young people all the time, all of us sort of should have a handle on at least what we're built for, at least what we're passionate about. You know, it doesn't necessarily always have to be our job, but something that we're very passionate about. And for me, that has always been songwriting. And so to be able to write with other people, make friendships in those writing circles, and, you know, not only help somebody else, but for my writing and my artistry to improve, those have been real blessings. And I take very seriously singing about faith and writing about faith, because you know, you're trying to get to a position where you're telling truths to people and helping their hearts to open.

0: and hear something of Christ and something of their faith in a way that maybe they wouldn't normally. So we take it very seriously.
1: Yeah, absolutely. You know, in the beginning, I said Grammy nominated, which is an amazing, nomination. But I will say, congratulations, the 2025 Catholic Music Awards winner for Album of the Year. I feel like that's so much better of an award, right?
0: Oh my gosh, it truly was. And I so wish I could have been there. I was on the road. And so

0: Rome to be at the ceremony, but my friend was there and she picked it up for me. But yes, that's been a real like boon to my spirit because, or boost to my spirit, because that is something that I've just really worked for. I always say the true artist, you know, you just want to be better. You're not looking to be in competition with anybody. You just want to be better than the last thing you did. And so for me, that was a little, yeah, this is better than the last thing you did.
1: I
0: So
1: love
0: I
1: that.
0: was very, very excited about that. Yeah.
1: Also joining us from Rome, Father Joseph Spence with his new book inspired by St. Therese, Living the Little Way.
2: Let's start there about who she was, and then we could talk a little bit about the Little Way.
3: Sure. Well, Therese was born in 1873 in Normandy in France, and then died in 1897 at only 24 years of age. She was proclaimed a doctor of the church as an expert in the science of love in 1997 by St. John Paul II. Mm. So you were mentioning her, that she's often perceived as being a flowery saint. Well, there is something to that, but it's not quite correct in the sense that she did love speaking about flowers. She was born and raised in Normandy, where even today you can visit and see many, many fields, many flowers all over the place. It was typical at her time, the way of expressing themselves. But the thing is that Therese uses flowers as an image, as a metaphor, something like Jesus did with his parables. So really, she only just followed in Jesus' footsteps in that way.
2: So she is known for her little way, this particular spirituality that's unique to her. And it is actually more challenging and more courageous than some of the traditional forms of discipline. Tell us a little bit about what, you know, her concept of the little way.
3: Well, you know, Therese, of course, like all of us, was influenced by many people and by many things in her time. Again, she kind of swam against the current of her time. At the time in France, there was a Jansenism, which was kind of a fake spirituality, which portrayed God as kind of a punishing judge. So Therese was actually able to take distance from that, thanks to many of the influences, especially St. Louis Martin. I mean, we all have to thank St. Louis Martin and his wonderful tenderness as a father, who really helped Therese to understand who God the Father is. Mm-hmm. Now, in her little way, basically what she understood, we can talk about this more in depth if you want, using various images like the elevator or a staircase, things that she picked up during her childhood and her adolescence. She realized that it was actually God who's holy and that he's the one who makes us holy. So the breakthrough was when she was falling sick and realized she would not be living that long, she realized she was not yet a saint as she wanted to be. So she thought, how can I become a saint in a short amount of time? And that's when she realized that it was God himself who is holy, who would make herself holy, lifting her up into his arms, something like an elevator.
2: So the book takes us through her spiritual ways, as you put it, some real spiritual disciplines coming from her experience. Just give us a little understanding of what the points that you touch on throughout the book.
3: Right. So it's six keys. So kind of trying to open up a few more doors into the, trying to get towards the inner chamber of her heart, which of course is probably impossible. Only God can do that. But we're trying to get a little closer, you know. So the six keys correspond to the six chapters. So, you know, the first is on the little way. The second is on her religious last name. So the mysteries of the child Jesus and the holy face. So really the incarnation of our Lord Jesus Christ and his paschal mystery. And then it talks about Jesus as a spouse. That's how Therese perceived him. And then talks about her relationship with the Blessed Virgin Mary, her charity toward all, her fraternal charity, and then her passion and her death of love, as she herself liked to call it. Hmm.
2: Yeah, and what I always find fascinating about her too is that, you know, she is a patroness of missionaries, right? And she never left the cloister. And you know, there's a, maybe it's not as well known a book that, you know, she letters that she exchanged with a seminarian, and she really felt this strong pull to be a missionary. How does that get played out in her life, this missionary aspect of who she is?
3: Definitely. Well, that's a very timely question. Next year, 2027, will actually be the centenary, 100 years from her being proclaimed patroness of the missions. There's a funny story behind that. Actually, it's thanks to the fathers who were missionaries with Eskimos, actually, who, after 50 years of unfruitful missionary work, no one had converted among the Eskimos.

0: they invoked Saint Therese, and in the just the passage of a year's time, many of them converted. That's when they reported all this to the Holy See, and that's when the Pope decided to declare her patroness of the missions. So she had two missionary brothers at her time. One was Father Maurice Belliere, and the other was Father Adolphe Rouland. So the funny thing is, she only met Father Adolphe one time in her entire life. She never saw Father Maurice Belliere, although she corresponded with both of them. So obviously her her missionary work was basically consisted in prayer and sacrifice, which was also what she called her most effective weapons, also in her teaching the novices as well, and for all of her mission, really.
1: And we'll be back right after a short break.
2: Hi, I'm Susan Lucci. I never thought about heart disease until I had my own heart event. I had heard many times that heart disease is the number one killer. It went in one ear and out the other, frankly. I never had a health issue, but suddenly I had that pressure, that elephant pressing on my chest. By the time I got to the ER, the doctor decided to give me a CAT scan. I had a 90% blockage in my main artery and a 75% blockage in the adjacent artery. I received two stents in my arteries. 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I'm so grateful to the American Heart Association. 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Put yourself on your to-do list. 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
1: Welcome back to CFN Live as we continue to look back at this week's guests, including author Gary Machuda. He talked to Jackie Lucas about his book, Messiah, Old Testament Prophecies Fulfilled in Christ.
3: Your book is so fascinating. It's truly, a gift for us. And I'm just curious, what inspired you to delve into the Old Testament and kind of, share these messianic prophecies that, that Jesus fulfilled?
4: Yeah. Yeah, this is always, all my books are always part of interesting things that show up on my radar screen, and I start getting all the data together. And the Messiah has always been a topic that is so important, and Catholics don't know much about it. So over the years, I've been accumulating information about the Messiah and prophecies about the Messiah. And there aren't a lot of Catholic books out there on the topic. So when Emmaus Road Press approached me to do this book, I was great guns. We need to do this because we need to update Catholics on some of the new research that's done on Old Testament text in regards to the Messiah, and also share all the classic texts that maybe they might not be familiar with.
3: Yeah, and I was thinking too, like, as Catholics, we're not like, let's delve into the Old Testament and, and everything. I feel like some of us maybe don't even really understand, oh, yeah, the Old Testament, is the Jewish Bible. And then also now we have the New Testament. And I find it incredible, just kind of just open our viewers' eyes with the fact that the Old Testament was written over, how many years? So all these prophecies are, spans of hundreds and hundreds and hundreds of years, and they all point to the anointed one, right?
4: Yeah. Yeah, that's true. And there's so many of these pointers. And like you said, through so many years and so many authors, what happens is you get this ever-growing picture, a clearer and clearer picture of who the Messiah is going to be. And of course, in Jesus's day, they didn't have the New Testament. They just had the Old Testament. So when Jesus comes on the scene, the apostles' minds and the first converts' minds must have been blown away because they actually see being lived out these texts that they've memorized since childhood. The hope of Israel is being fulfilled in their seeing and hearing. And so, yeah, you're right. A lot of Catholics look at the Old Testament as, well, that's kind of a Jewish book about the Old Covenant, but we're New Covenant Christians, right? We're only concerned about the New Covenant. But you really can't understand the New unless you understand the Old.
3: Absolutely.
4: And the Old prefigures the New. And so it truly is fascinating to go back there and see the incredible detail found in some of these messianic prophecies.
3: I know. And what's also, like you kind of said, like they've been hearing the Hebrew scriptures, they've been

0: waiting for this Messiah and everything. So when Jesus is there and he's doing these miracles, he's saying these things that are registering with what they've been learning all these years, it's incredible. I'm just curious if you could just touch on a couple more of the messianic prophecies that really kind of hit home to you and you were like, wow.
1: Yeah, well, one is probably something familiar for a lot of Catholics. It's Psalm 110. And just going through Psalm 110, there are some really strange, mysterious twists and turns in it. It's a Psalm of David. So this is David writing. And he says, "The Lord said to my Lord, sit at my right hand until I make your enemies your footstool." And so the Messiah, Jesus brings this up. That's why we're familiar with it, right? He says, since David calls his son Lord, how could he be a descendant of David, right? How can a son be the Lord of his, you know, predecessor? And but if you continue with that psalm, it goes on to talk about yours is a princely power from the day of your birth in holy splendor. Before the day star, I begot you like dew. So that's mysterious too, that this Lord, that the Lord's going to say to my Lord, sit at my right hand, has begotten before the day star. And then it says, the Lord has sworn he's not repent. You're a priest forever, according to Melchizedek. So not only is he going to be a messianic king, but he's also going to be a priest, according to the order of this very mysterious priest that just shows up in Genesis and disappears. And then to make things even more interesting is if you go down to verse 9, it says, at your right hand is the Lord. Now, at the beginning, it says, sit at my right hand. So the Messiah is going to sit at the right hand of God. But here it says, at your right hand is the Lord. So now God is at the right hand of the Messiah. So how do you work that out, right? One author says it seems as if the Lord switches places with God. And then it goes on to talk about he's going to crush the kings on the day of wrath. Who's going to crush it? The Lord's going to crush it. He's going to crush the heads across the earth, and he's going to win all these victories. The Lord's going to win the victories. And then it says, who drinks from the brook by the wayside. So in this context, the Lord is going to drink from the brook by the wayside. But how can God drink water, right? Why would God, after having this victories, these battles, why would he be thirsty to drink? Well, that wouldn't make sense unless it's the incarnation. Right.
2: Restoring Hope is a new docuseries from Great American Pure Flix and Prison Fellowship. It follows men and women behind bars and those rebuilding their lives. Take a look.
3: I've had too many instances in my life where I should be dead. And I've lived. And it's only because of God Almighty, Jesus Christ, my Lord and Savior.
4: Prison isn't where we expect to find Jesus. But at Dick Connor Correctional, he is here, bringing freedom through accountability and grace. Incarcerated men, once trapped in addiction and anger, are now worshiping, praying, and preaching. Keep watching to see hope in action behind bars.
2: I love the story behind how you were founded. Could you tell our viewers a little bit about that?
5: Yes. So founded in 1976 by the late Chuck Colson. And depending on your age, that name may or may not ring a bell for you, but he was President Nixon's hatchet man, if you will, and got implicated in the Watergate scandal. In the course of that trial, he actually had a friend who shared about his faith with him. And Chuck became a believer and then was sentenced to prison. And inside prison, he met men who were followers of Jesus. He strengthened his faith both through the church inside, the followers of Jesus in prison, and through the church outside that came around and supported him and his family. And so when he got out, he felt that he was being called to make sure to remember the men that he met in prison and founded Prison Fellowship over 50 years ago.
2: That is, I just love that story. And now, like I said, for 50 years, Prison Fellowship's been serving, you know, people behind bars and people who have been released or formerly incarcerated. You're helping also their families. Tell everybody about what you do.
5: Yes, Prison Fellowship is the nation's largest Christian nonprofit serving both people in prison. We have our signature program, the Prison Fellowship Academy. It's proven to help people not only step into new hope, but to not come back to prison. Our participants have a less than 6%

0: recidivism rate, based on a study in Texas, represents a 50% reduction compared to a match group. We also come around wardens, help them become transformational leaders. And as you mentioned, it's not just the people in prison who are affected by incarceration, but their families. We've been serving families through Prison Fellowship Angel Tree. And in 50 years, we've had 13 million children with an incarcerated parent receive a Christmas gift on their behalf through that program. And then finally, we recognize people need to be able to get a job when they get home, find housing. And so we also do work to advocate for justice reform.
1: I love the, is it Angel Tree, the Angel Tree program. I want to talk about the docuseries, but Angel Tree is so beautiful. And like you have been connecting. It's keeping someone connected, their children with their mom or dad in a beautiful way. And it gets the local churches involved. Can you just tell everybody just a little bit more about that? Because it's such a wonderful program.
0: Yes. You know, what's really beautiful about it is it starts with an application from the parent in prison. So Prison Fellowship's Angel Tree is unique in that the parent fills out an application. They can actually write a message that they want to be affixed to the gift. And we partner with churches and parishes across the country to be able to deliver Christmas gifts to 275,000 kids per year. We are in need of more churches and parishes to sign up. We have an outpaced number of kids who are being signed up compared to the churches to match to them. And so would love for people to come to prisonfellowship.org to see if that's maybe a way you feel called to step in. And that can be just the beginning. The present isn't the end. It can become a ministry of presence to that family right there in your community.
1: It's so beautiful. Okay, tell us about the partnership with Great American Pure Flex and Restoring Hope. Am I correct? It's 24 episodes?
0: I think that's right. And we have, you know, five lives that are being featured in this, Restoring Hope. And it's people both in prison and coming home from prison. And, you know, I think a lot of times we think, people may be to a point in their life where they say, oh, I don't know if God can forgive me. I don't know if, you know, I've done something, you know, beyond the pale. And that's something a lot of people in prison are asking and facing. But these are folks who are learning, you know, God's grace extends to all of us, no matter where you are. And even in the darkest corners of our country in prison, people are finding hope. They're stepping into new life. And God is using their gifts in prison and beyond. And our hope and prayer at Prison Fellowship is that millions of viewers will be able to watch this through Great American Pure Flix. It's available on their app. And they will find a sense of hope for themselves as well.
1: Yeah, I like that, what you just said. And it describes the series as, I love, God is moving in the hardest of hearts, in the darkest of places. God pursues, forgives, renews. And because we talk about it all the time, that, you know, with God, all things are possible. And those are the darkest of places. What, what are you seeing? You see this all the time. You see these stories of redemption all the time. Can you share a few with us?
0: Yes. You know, just last week, as part of our 50th anniversary, I was out in Iowa. And about 25 years ago, we had a program in Iowa where men would say they actually experienced a localized revival. And people were praying, waking up at 6 a.m., both free and incarcerated, to pray. There was healing that happened in that facility. And many of the men who were there, their lives radically transformed. And we actually brought back eight of the graduates from 25 plus years ago, plus some of the volunteers and staff, to meet with the men in a current program that just launched recently in Iowa, and just to share their stories. To our pastors, one was a businessman, we had one running a reentry center, and one who was an attorney. And so they're just sharing, you know, what God's been able to do through their lives. And we were able to commission the men in that current facility that God can use you.
1: Oh, you talked about recidivism and how much lower it is with people who have been involved with Prison Fellowship. What is the biggest challenge for people getting out of prison and staying out of prison?
0: That's right. I think so much of it really depends on having had the work and transformational work done before you leave. And so that you're prepared for that. Reentry should start the day you enter the system, not the day you leave.
1: And we'll be right back. Stay with us.
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2: So I was on the red carpet and I was just so absolutely lost and, you know, didn't even know what I was looking for. And I had an out-of-body experience on that red carpet as I'm walking and the entire world was looking in at us. That's how Cannes is. I don't know if anyone's seen it on TV, but there's all these barricades up and the entire world is looking in at you and you're looking out. Like somehow you're special because you're on the in. It's very difficult to get in there. And somehow you've arrived and it was just completely empty. And I had this moment where I knew that everything where I was, what I was doing was wrong. And that I had lost the most important thing, that I did not have the most important thing, which was God. And I remember it was just so unbelievable how the Holy Spirit came upon me and how people were praying for me. And I remember I went to the restroom to kind of try and gather myself. And I put water on my face and I looked into the mirror and there was literally no one staring back at me because my soul had been so empty from just giving little bits and little bits and little bits of yourself like the world will take from you. And the Lord just let me know that he had something so much better for me and he had the truth. And I'm literally like in the movies, I kid you not, I'm running out in this gown, like down a cobblestone road because I need to get to the airport because I know so little about God and Jesus and church. I just know I need to find a church, but I'm so foreign to it that I think I have to go back to the United States to find a church that there couldn't possibly be one in France. So that was the beginning of the most beautiful journey.
3: It really, and it's such a beautiful story because it could have, you know, you could have just said, I'm just going to keep seeking that fame and fortune and everything else and not have that relationship with God. But you turn things around and how great of a God we have that, like, he also gave you a platform to use your faith and still be successful in, you know, in the business, right?
2: Oh, absolutely. I always say God's such a better boss.
3: Oh, so much better.
2: Yeah, he really has glorified that. And, you know, instead of making movies for myself, for my own selfish reasons or for, you know, to please Hollywood, I was doing them to please God. And, you know, he really does glorify that. And we see, you know, people literally in the movie theaters giving their lives to Jesus after our films or not committing suicide or getting off the streets from homelessness because, you know, my gifts are his. Anything is, it's from him. And so it needs to be used back for the kingdom and for the well-being and good of others.
3: Yeah, absolutely. And, you know, we said earlier that you're a Catholic convert and you have this deep devotion to the Eucharist. How long did it take you to get to that point? And then when you realized the Eucharist, you know, was Jesus, you know, body, blood, soul, divinity and everything. And then I feel like you just couldn't look back, right?
2: You are so good and you've done your research for sure. That was about, I would say a year and a half later, I had been asking the Lord to change my heart at that point. And I had become Protestant. I was going to this non-denominational Christian rock church every week. And I was committed to it. And I was learning some, but when I had asked the Lord to change my heart, he really jobbed me at that point. You know, be careful what you ask for, but it was him stripping me of everything so that he could rebuild me in him. And I actually got really sick and I was dying and I was battling some horrible things. And at that point, it was the Eucharist that saved my life. Mm-hmm. Like I literally was miraculously healed over a period of time by the Eucharist. And it was also when the priest would come to my sickbed and he would be giving me the Eucharist, it was the only time that I had relief from the pain, horrific pain in my body. It was all of me. And I was like, what is this? And why does this feel different than the bread and the bread that I would take at the Protestant?

0: Protestant church? Why did this have some incredible healing power and protection and property that did not have?
1: Wow.
0: And that was, you know, and then I thought, oh no, I have to be Catholic now.
1: And here you are, you're like Catholic speaker, you know, everything, you know, but I love hearing these stories and everything, because you know what, we should live boldly as Catholics. And that's kind of what you're doing. Just briefly tell us about, you have a great show that you are part of, you created, and then you also star in, right? The Advocate on PureFlix, which is super successful. Tell our viewers about that show. I'm sure that some of them have watched it. And is there a season two happening as well?
0: There is. We just finished season two. I'm so excited. There's going to be a re-release on Echo, which is a new massive streaming platform that's coming. I'm really excited about them. They're known for a lot of faith and family, and they've broken out into their own. So season two is coming, but season one can still be watched on Great American Family. And then when Echo launches soon, it's EKKL. That's so awesome. That will be, I'm just so excited about season two, because it really dives even deeper into our faith. You know, we made the show to really protect kids and to teach families and children and teens, you know, how to protect within this world, you know, whether it's social media safety or, you know, safety in the world when you're going out. I mean, we have to be so careful now, but it's a hopeful show. It's a family show, and it also teaches about, you know, being a mystic in the Catholic faith and how the Holy Spirit can lead you, and to trust that instinct and to trust when God's trying to do something to protect us.
2: Also joining us, best-selling author Jim Burns with his new book, When Your Adult Child Strays, Trading Heartache for Hope. By the way, your book came out just last week. And yeah. It is number one new release, Amazon's, for conflict management. Congratulations on that.
3: Good. Thank you. That's great. I'm excited about it. And I wish there wasn't so many people who struggled with adult children. So, and, you know, it's kind of a mix.
2: Yeah, just about, you know, everybody does.
3: Exactly.
2: Before we start with the book, behind you, you are the founder of Home Word, which was created to support families, right, with help and hope. Just give us a little background on that, and then I want to talk about the book.
3: Yeah, well, you know, we've been around for 40 years. We're the largest supplier of parenting seminars in the U.S. We also do marriage conferences and things like that. And, you know, I was a youth worker. I worked with kids, and I kept saying, I got to help these parents. So I actually made a more or less a career move, and at Homeward, I'm now the founder. We have a president. We do great things, surely beyond me. But we have four values: strong marriages, confident parents, empowered kids, and healthy leaders. And everything we do is about that. So it's a great organization, great content, lots of content on the website, like you're showing. But it also has, you know, some really wonderful courses and seminars. I'm in New York this Saturday. Doing a seminar.
2: Oh, well, welcome to New York, you know, from California. You have a good weekend coming up here. This book follows a book you published 7 years ago, Doing Life with Your Adult Children. The reactions, is it that the reactions from that book led to this book? Let's talk about that.
3: No, exactly. I mean, 7 years ago, I wrote a book, never dreamed it would be a bestseller. And every day for the rest of my life, I will have questions from people talking about kids who have strayed, violated values, strayed from their faith, struggled with issues. And I only had 6 pages in that first book on that. And so I ended up saying, you know what, I'm going to write a book, and I'm so thrilled to do it. It was not an easy book to write because, you know, you're dealing with issues like deconstruction of faith, estrangement, building boundaries. And, you know, people oftentimes say to me, you know, can I fix my kid if I get this book? Not really. You're going to fix yourself, because we need the fixing. But there's great hope. And I've seen so many great stories, Colleen. And I wanted to let people know that, yeah, you have heartache. And sometimes we struggle like crazy with, you know, we should have, we could have, we should have, you know, done this, or we shouldn't have done that. Then our kids would be okay. Actually, we can't be defined by our adult children's decisions. They're adults. So really, I wanted this to be a hopeful book, a lot of practical issues, and it's happening. I'm so excited about it.
2: That's so great to hear, because right away, the message is hope. You know, you just said there are no easy fixes, no simple solutions, but it is possible just to find more peace within the family. And I think you're, you know, lead with love, You tell us.
3: Yeah.

0: which, yes, number one, I know most of us are always praying for our children, but there's so much when it comes to patience, resilience, and really sticking it out. Talk about that.
1: No, so, well, I mean, I'm kind of saying what Jesus did. He led with love. You know, he didn't always agree with, you know, some of the people, but he sure led with love. He showed kindness. And what I'm trying to do is change the way we communicate to our adult children when they have made some goofy decisions. It doesn't work by shunning them. It doesn't work by saying how wrong they are and how right we are. But we need to be people who, in the middle of this, not be in control, but still keep the relationship. I say a lot in the book, I talk a lot about staying in their story because, you know, the story is a marathon. It's not a sprint. Mm. And so many people are so heartbroken. And what they really need to do is stay in the story. And there's some great stories out there where people have changed. Kids have changed. Even as young adults, they then mature up and they do better.
0: You know, so many parents blame themselves for what our children are doing, as you said. And I think, you stress that's important because we can't do that. And, you know, no parent is perfect. You know, how do we not blame ourselves?
1: Yeah. Well, you know, it's hard. There's no easy magic fix on that. But, you know, I've found that, you know, people need a circle of support. And that circle of support can be, I'm in a support group with five guys. I've been with these guys for 24 years. I'm a better father, a better husband, a better Christ follower because of those guys. And we open up our lives to each other and, you know, talk and support. So when we've all gone through the adult children stuff, and so by being authentic and sharing, you know, we come alongside that. Mentors, who are the mentors in our life? Our church is a place of great support. If somebody needs a counselor because they're not figuring out how to navigate the adult world of children, then go get a counsel. You know, get counsel. The Bible even says, where there's no counsel, the people fall. In the multitude of counselors, there is safety. So find a counselor who knows a lot more than we do. And it's important for us to make those decisions, to rise above our circumstances and not, like I said, be defined by their choices. But that takes work and that takes discipline. And I wish, again, there was a magic fix. There's really not. But about the time they're 18, we have to give them the what I call the passport to adulthood, whether they're ready or not, because we've never been parents of adults. Children, and they've never been an adult. So especially those first years, oh my goodness, they're just hard. Today, our kids are in their 30s now, and we've moved from kind of being in control to sort of doing the mentor thing. And that's been amazing to watch. They actually even like the way now we parented, and they sure didn't when they were teenagers.
0: And finally, actor Burt Ward, who is famous for playing the iconic role of Robin in the original Batman TV series, is also one of the founders of Gentle Giants Rescue and Adoption. He talked to Monsignor Jim.
2: I know you do these Comic-Cons and you've seen people tell you this all the time, but of course, I had the Batman and Robin lunch pail like everybody else. And then I was just telling somebody here, because all these young guys who work here don't remember, like your show was often a two-parter and they were a week apart.
3: Yes.
2: So like you and Batman would be tied up somewhere about to, you know, and we'd have to wait an entire week to find out if you made it. And even though as kids, we didn't know if you were really going to make it. So there was the excitement to who you were back in those days doing this show. I guess that you're still in a certain way, still there's excitement around you all the time, I would imagine, huh?
3: Well, still fighting heinous villains. in the last 32 years, my wife and I have gotten very involved with animal rescue, particularly people's pets, dogs and cats. And we've rescued more than 15,500 dogs and more than 350 cats in the last 32 years. And every one of these animals would have been put to death if we hadn't been there to save their lives. But here's what's really important. It's not just the fact that we saved their lives, but in the course of literally living with these animals, they all lived in our house as members of our family with about anywhere from 40 to 50 at a given time living in our home. There you go.
2: Wow.
3: That's exactly what our bedroom looks like every night and during the day sometimes if we go in there. But we found a way to help these precious pets live longer and healthier. And because of all of the knowledge we gained, just imagine if you lived with animals 24/7 for 32 years, and we developed a feeding and care program and a special food

0: Okay, and by the way, we take no salary from this. This is our charity.
1: Wow.
0: Just like you operate your charity, sure. We operate ours. We take no salary, and we created a food called Gentle Giants, which is available in all the Petco stores around the country. But the key thing is that we have dogs and cats living to 30 years.
1: Oh, my Lord.
0: They're living twice, minimum, twice their normal lifespan. One of our customers has a dog. He's been feeding his dog Gentle Giants for 17 and a half years. And on January 3rd of this year, his dog turned 32 years of age.
1: Oh, my Lord. I have never heard of that.
0: Nobody has been able to do it. And the reason for able to do this, it's not hocus pocus. We didn't discover the fountain of youth. Believe me, if we did, I'd be drinking from it, is that We have found a way to make our food much healthier. Pet food is full of fat because it makes dogs hungrier to eat more pet food. And I won't disparage anybody, but I'm just telling you, we don't do that. And because our food is non-GMO, meaning there's no pesticides, it's not genetically modified. Everything is the healthiest of the healthy. But we also feed dogs differently. For example, most people feed their dogs only twice a day. Every dog here, and that's like 40 to 50 at a given time, are fed five times a day. Not more food, smaller, more frequent meals, you know?
1: Wow.
0: And with that, because an animal can't go 12 hours without food. And it actually ages them much more rapidly. And combining what we've learned with our food, as I said, we have dogs and cats living incredibly long lives. Our last two cats, one lived to 31 and one lived to 32.
1: It's incredible.
0: And right now, and people say, well, how can this be? But it's real. And we've got more than 100,000 dogs and cats that eat our food every single day.
1: Now, how did this all start, Bert? Like, how did you get this going? I mean, where'd this come from? Were you always a pet lover? Or?
0: Well, I was, and so was my wife. But when we had our daughter, we decided to get her a dog as a pet. It's wonderful for a child to grow up with animals because animals are so loving and affectionate. We
1: sure.
0: all know that.
1: Yeah.
0: You know, they're dedicated to you. And we were looking for a large breed dog, like a Great Dane or an Irish Wolfhound. And it ended up that we found out about a dog that needed to be rescued. And at the time, what do you mean rescue? Well, what it meant is that so many people, they'll get an animal and they love that dog, but then something in their life changes where they can't hold on to the dog. And so now they need to give it up. If they give it up to a shelter because they're so full, sometimes they'll put the dog down before you leave the parking lot. In other words, it's really tragic. So rescue offer a wonderful solution where they'll take a dog that somebody has to give up, that's been loved and cared for and is used to a safe, loving home, and they'll hold on to it and care for it and love it until they can find another home for it.
1: Mm-hmm.
0: And we've done that with 15,500 dogs. By the way, we received two presidential awards. I received the award for the President's Lifetime Achievement Award for creating the program that we have, and also the Volunteer Services Award for having saved so many dogs. And then my wife, Tracy, and I individually from the United Nations received their humanitarian
1: wow.
0: award.
1: Wow.
0: So we received wonderful awards. We were never looking for them. But the key thing is that for every one of the people that watch your show, they can have their best friend, their dog, their cat, live as long as ours are living, which is late 20s and even sometimes over 30.
1: It's incredible. What about for yourself? I mean, you realize you're taking care of a segment of God's creation that could easily be missed. You know, and this is what I love about what you're doing. It's sort of like missionary work in a way, because you could easily step over a dog. You could easily step over a cat and not even think about it. But you've noticed it. You've taken them into your home. You've taken them into account. It's, in a way, it really is doing God's work and caring for creation, don't you think?
0: Listen, every life you save is precious.
1: Yeah.
0: And we tell people, you know, even if you can't rescue a dog, you know, take a blanket to an animal shelter. Do something. Make some effort to make lives. You know, and I must tell you something. Tracy and I, here's our belief. We want to leave this planet better off than we found it.
2: And that's it for this hour and this week. Thanks to all our guests. And thank you for watching. I'm Colleen McVeigh.